0: in the province. A leaked report to Smith's cabinet recommended the province move forward with legislation to create two crown corporations to spur new natural gas transmission lines to meet the demand for oil production and AI data centers. The report, first detailed by the Narwhal and has not been seen by Global News, says the province risks data center builders going elsewhere if a quick solution for supplying gas isn't secured. Speaking on your province, your premier, Smith, says Calgary-based TC Energy owns much of Alberta's natural gas transmission infrastructure, and she's looking to get more competition in the market.
1: What we're hearing is that there's literally dozens of different types of companies that are having a difficult time getting enough gas. So we're looking at how we might be able to do that with some of our other providers. People shouldn't be surprised. ATCO is a major provider of gas. They just announced a major pipeline that they're going to be building to Sturgeon County. Pembina Pipelines, they're also a major mover of gas. They've announced that they're moving gas to Sturgeon County for Meta's AI data center.
0: A recent report by the Pembina Institute estimates Albertans' power bills could increase between $270 and $460 as a result of Meta's new AI data center. Voters in the provincial riding of Calgary-Shaw will be going to the polls tomorrow for a by-election. It was triggered when former UCP Cabinet Minister Rebecca Shulls resigned in May, and there are five candidates vying for the seat. The UCP is being represented by Mike Derry after he defeated a local city councillor. The NDP has put up Kyle Campbell for the race. And the Alberta Liberal Party leader John Roggeveen is also running, along with Kyle Joseph from the Progressive Tory Party of Alberta. And former Rocky View County Reeve Raleigh Ashdown, the NDP has only ever won the Calgary-Shaw riding once in 2015. Before that, the Progressive Conservatives held the seat since 1971. It was a foggy start to the morning, with Environment and Climate Change Canada posting a yellow advisory for Calgary. And there was near zero visibility in some areas, with the city's skyline being totally hidden by the fog. Russ joining us now. And Russ, that fog did clear up later in the morning, but it took a little while to burn off.
2: Yeah, it sure did. It was very foggy all around, as you can see by this shot also. Thank you to Jarrett for sending in this photo. This was taken from their apartment, looking down, and there, the Calgary Tower all by itself, sort of floating in the fog. And thank you, Jarrett, for sending in this photo. Thank you to everybody that sent in their photos of the fog. When you get a weather event like that, some dense fog, we get a lot of great photos, so unfortunately we can't show them all. But again, thank you to everybody that did send in their photos of the fog and the resulting scenes. This is a shot of Banff. The mountain is dry. It's looking pretty dry right now in Banff. It was raining just a short time ago. It's expected to rain a fair bit in the mountains in Banff, and the mountain will probably start to look white pretty soon. Snow expected in the higher elevations for Banff and the mountains. We saw a high of 14 today. There it is, that overnight low, 3 degrees overnight. Normally 17. Last year we did 25. The record 30 set quite a long time ago. The sun is setting 7:54 p.m. and the sun rising at 7:08 a.m., getting close to being equal, as we've got the equinox coming up in just over a week. So tomorrow, clouds again to start the day overnight. We've had some rain this afternoon, and we could see some more later on overnight into tomorrow morning. A little windy also tomorrow, gusts into the 50-kilometer range, only a high of 13 for tomorrow also, and much the same for Tuesday, even colder on Tuesday, 10 degrees to follow that. But we get back to the warmth and the sunshine on Wednesday, 19 degrees, and the rest of the week looking pretty good also. Graham, snap this shot down in the Weasel Head, just a great photo of spiderwebbed covered in the dew and the moisture. And you can see it looks a little bit different, the color right down there. That's because Graham had his flashlight, so he shone it on the web there to highlight. And just a beautiful, majestic sort of looking shot. Graham, thanks as always for sending in your beautiful photos. If you have got an awesome weather photo like Graham, send it in to us. Email calgaryweather@globalnews.ca.
0: Thanks, Russ.
2: You're welcome.
0: Well, after walking 100 kilometers over the past 3 days, those taking part in the annual Kidney March have finally made it to Calgary. ...240 marchers arriving at Windsport this afternoon. After starting their journey on Friday in Millerville, the event

0: supports the Kidney Foundation of Canada, who assists those impacted by kidney disease and help fund research. People from all walks of life joined in on the movement, including kidney patients, transplant recipients, medical professionals, and supporters of the cause. The foundation says it takes great commitment to finish the long walk.
1: We march rain or shine, and we had a few sprinkles out there. We had some chilly weather. We had a little bit of sunshine. Anything can happen, but these are people that don't give up. You know, the oldest marcher out there with us this weekend was 80 years old.
0: Amazing, and around $500,000 has been fundraised during this year's event. It adds to the $14 million previously raised that has gone toward research and programs, and despite all the work and support over the years. This is the last annual Kidney March. The Kidney Foundation website cites rising costs and changes to permit regulations on roadways complicating this loved event. A Central Alberta man is giving back to children's hospitals in the province in a very unique way. He has transformed several acres on his property into a model train village where families can hitch a ride. Here's Gates Guarin with the story.
2: It isn't too often people get to hop on scale models of historical Canadian trains, but for one weekend out of the year, Ernie Bescuini opens the gates to Train Acres for families to do just that.
3: They come in with a smile, and they leave with a bigger smile.
2: Bescuini has spent the last decade and a half designing and building steam and diesel electric locomotives from scratch at 1/8 the size. And from up close, you can barely tell the difference until you zoom out.
3: Just kept on building equipment. The one that's coming over there now, that those red ones, I built them, designed and built them. And most of all the riding cars that you see here, I built them as well, built everything.
2: He also used that time to develop the land, complete with switch tracks, bridges, and a tunnel. He's done it all in support of both the Alberta Children's Hospital in Calgary and the Stollery in Edmonton. His grandson received care at the Children's Hospital in Ottawa, and the work he saw there inspired him to give back here in his home province.
3: I had a dream that I'm going to fundraise for Children's Hospital, and it took me 2 weeks to build enough courage to tell my wife about it. So one day at breakfast, I told her, and she says, "That's a doable dream. Let's do it."
2: It might be hard to believe, but Bescuini had no previous experience in metalwork. But giving back has meant so much to him that he picked up some books, learned the trade, and the result? Some incredible pieces of model engineering.
4: The amount of work that Ernie has put in to specifically raise money for these two hospitals is something that is extremely impressive.
2: Bescuini plans to keep the fundraiser going year after year, with every cent going back to children in need. His grandson is now in university, and seeing people of all ages take a ride on the work he has created,
3: that's my reward.
2: In Lacombe County, Gates Guarin, Global News.
0: Dozens of Canadians have told their stories about being injured from COVID vaccines, what they hope to achieve by speaking out.
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0: Vaccine Injury Support Program had the opportunity to share their stories in Ottawa last week. It wasn't an official government inquiry, but as Melissa Ridgen reports, the speakers hope their testimony leads to more help for those with medically documented serious injuries from government-mandated vaccines.
1: Do you promise to tell the truth, the whole truth, and nothing but the truth?
2: Nearly 60 people were in Ottawa last week to put their stories of severe injury from a COVID vaccine on the public record. People like Michael Osh.
3: There are good days and there are bad days still. And it's a struggle.
2: Before COVID, he lived out a dream walking from Toronto to the East Coast and a few years later from Toronto to the West Coast. He's now wheelchair bound in a long-term care facility with an idiopathic neurological disorder, his doctors say is a rare injury from his fourth COVID shot. Jasmeet Graywal was a business development manager with an AI company living an active lifestyle until a COVID vaccine, his doctors say, caused functional neurological disorder. He will never be able to walk, eat, or drink again.
4: The first pump on my right that has a little bag attached to it, that's going directly into my stomach.
2: Health Canada says serious vaccine injuries are extremely rare, estimated at one in every 10,000 shots, and they promised the injured would be cared for. As Global News has extensively reported, that hasn't happened. A year-long investigation found Canada's vaccine injury support program wasted millions of dollars on administrative costs, while at least 3,000 injured Canadians have spent years stuck in red tape. Only 252 people got any support, while others with well-documented severe vaccine injuries were denied. Conservative MP Dean Allison and an advocacy group called the COVID Testimony Association hosted the gathering in Ottawa last week.
5: There have been times where there hasn't been a dry eye in the room.
6: Because if people can't tell their stories, we can't fix anything.
2: Those stories, though, may not be heard by those with the power to help. A spokesperson for the Minister of Health said in an email to Global News, vaccines are safe and effective and they save lives. We hope all parliamentarians will work together to combat misinformation about vaccines. We have no comment on the Allison inquiry.
7: Vaccine injuries are not a political issue. We're injured people. The reality of it is that we're suffering.
6: I think it's time now to double down and keep raising these issues and find ways to raise them. Raise them in the House of Commons.
2: Advocates vow to keep pressure on the vaccine injury program to do what's right. Melissa Ridgen, Global News, Winnipeg.
0: The CEO of Anthropic is calling for a global slowdown in the race to develop artificial intelligence. It comes after an Anthropic researcher resigned over concerns within AI companies that the fast-moving technology could wipe out humanity by the end of the decade. But not everyone is buying it. Candace Cole has more.
8: This technology, it's going to jump much more quickly than we imagine. It's a warning sign that we need to slow down.
9: Anthropic CEO and co-founder Dario Amodei is calling for the development of artificial intelligence to be slowed down, posting this 3,800-word essay to his website, focusing on the importance of pacing the AI frontier, warning if advancements are left unchecked, it could outrun our ability to understand and control these systems. Tech giant Elon Musk agrees, posting on X Saturday, Dario is right.
10: We're at a moment where the engineering has exceeded the science, and we don't totally understand how the technology works. This is the right moment to step back and say, let's understand how we could put guardrails in.
9: Amore's warning comes after a former Anthropic researcher raised red flags over AI's potential threat to humanity last week.
11: There's just no real reason to believe that humanity would be wiped out by AI in the coming decade.
9: While many agree precautions should be put in place, some say more focus should be put on the immediate impact of the technology.
11: It's distracting people from the immediate issues about AI, about reshaping the job market right here in Canada. We should be investing in ways that we can educate people about the technology, using it in proper ways.
9: The biggest risk, according to some experts, comes down to cybersecurity. In light of the incident involving OpenAI agents going rogue, hacking into AI startup Hugging Face, Amodei has proposed a three-step solution for AI companies to commit to, which includes embedding third-party safety evaluators, coordinating safety standards across frontier AI companies in democratic countries, and coordinating between the U.S. and authoritarian countries to establish global global compliance. Candace Cole, Global News, Washington.
0: Security cam footage shared with Global News is raising concerns from one Alberta community. In the video, people are being released by correction officers in Edmonton in what seems to be random locations instead of service centers. And as Catherine Ludwig reports, neighborhood officials say it's adding to the challenges the community already faces.
12: A video overlooking the sidewalk next to Kim Fat Market shows several people being released from a corrections van just before 10 p.m. on Friday. Catherine Liu runs that business and is asking why they're not being dropped off at social service centers during business hours.
13: This is something that a community should not be facing.
12: Liu says she approached the van and tried to talk to the correctional officer.
13: And he looked at me and then he drove off. So you can see at the end of the video that that was very, very unprofessional and very dismissive in some ways.
12: Chinatown officials say this is adding to the social disorder, and this isn't the first time it's happened. In early September, security footage from the Yorkton Equity Group caught the same thing, a person being released around 8:30 in the morning in a private parking lot near the Pacific Mall.
14: We need change, and we don't really want Chinatown to be a dumping ground for everything.
12: Sandy Pond with the Chinatown Transformation Collaborative Society says it's created a lot of frustration.
15: So where's the decency for everyone, for the businesses, for the people living in the area, and also for the people that have been released?
12: The government sent a statement saying they've met with Chinatown representatives and there are several different support services and procedures that help create transition plans for released individuals. It also says approximately 80% of the individuals in custody are on remand status. Release dates may not be known ahead of time, and therefore corrections works with the individuals to assist in coordinating release planning, recognizing the individual cannot legally remain in custody and must be released.
15: There's a big disconnect in communication between the Ministry of Safety and the Correctional Services, that is federal and provincial.
13: But I do think that there is a better system that can help do like handovers and stuff like that for people to get the necessary help that they do need.
12: Liu says all local organizations and service centers are collaborating to find solutions, as well as communicating with all levels of government. Catherine Ludwig, Global News.
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4: From props and set design to music arrangement, costumes, and, of course, choreography, everything needed to bring to life the 200-year-old tale of Giselle is being done in-house by Alberta Ballet.
3: If we want to be Albertans ambassadors of art and culture around the world, we need to be unique. We need to have our own product.
23: It's really nice to know that us as a ballet, as a community, have put this all together ourselves. It's empowering, yeah.
4: It's been an ambitious, first-of-its-kind undertaking for the company that is celebrating 60 years in our province. One of ballet's great classics, Giselle is a story of love, betrayal, and ultimately forgiveness that transcends time.
3: Today, like yesterday, and I hope like tomorrow, we all need stories. We need to believe in love. We need to face reality of the human being, like betrayal or resilience or belief for the future.
23: And to translate that in a way without words so that people can find commonalities in the story and find moments that they resonate with. And I think that's what makes ballet in general so beautiful.
4: And it's also what makes this ballet in particular the perfect choice to bring an old favorite to new audiences.
3: We should be brave to always seek for forgiveness and understanding and dialogue and kindness. And the power of classical ballet is that as well. It reminds us that we can be better human beings.
4: Giselle opens in Edmonton on September 18th and on September 24th in Calgary. Deb Matiichka, Global News.
0: Well, the days are getting a bit cooler, and that means Halloween is inching closer. And if you can't wait for the end of next month, Callaway Park is getting into the spooky spirit early. It was the 10th annual Boo Crew costume party at the park this weekend. It's part of the park's Halloween celebrations, where the entire south side of Callaway Park turns Halloween themed. Visitors also dressing up in their costumes to take part in the Halloween fun.
24: This event is our most popular event, and it has been running for over 20 years now. And our families will travel all the way from Edmonton to come and experience it year after year. They also love to dress up in their family-friendly costumes and come and experience the park in a whole new way.
0: Halloweekends is on until October 12th. So Russ, you have time to get there if you've got your costume ready to go. I have been to this before.
25: Halloweekend.
0: Yes, I go normally actually every September, and it is so much fun.
25: Do you have your costume then? Did you go? What would you?
0: I've never actually brought a costume, but okay. I'm thinking maybe next weekend I should.
25: Yeah.
0: Go one together.
25: I don't like to reveal mine too early.
0: Oh, good. Okay.
25: But this
0: you're
25: year,
0: a surprise guy.
25: I'm going as a TV weatherman. Got it in the bag. I'm going to win. Best costume this year.
0: Very
25: I
0: unique.
25: Swear.
0: Hard one to put together.
25: Yeah. Yeah, not too, you know, I'll have to do some shopping, maybe get a wig or something like that, but should be good. We've had a cloudy day. It's got windy. It's got rainy. It's, it's that kind of thing. And 9, 10 degrees around the city, 11 in some area as Bragg Creek, 8 degrees, Strathmore, 15, avoiding the rain. Strathmore is for right now, but we've been seeing showers and cooler temperature around much of southern Alberta. 20 for Medicine Hat, though. Brooks saw 19, 18 for Drumheller, 20 for Edmonton, same for Jasper. Fort McMurray also high-level rain and only 12 degrees. They're going to see more rain on the way and cooler temperatures in high-level, as we will also in southern Alberta. Tomorrow, mid-teens for central Alberta. Jasper has rain on the way, too. 15 Grand Prairie, see Edmonton, Red Deer. 13 for us. 15 Lethbridge, 14 Medicine Hat, and rain. We've had it. We're going to continue to get it. That is what we've been dealing with for the last couple of hours, and we will continue to deal with. Overnight, it's going to clear up a bit, yes, but early tomorrow morning, there it is again. More rain coming through the area to the south of us also. And then overnight, Monday early, there it is, snow in the mountains, and then more rain early Tuesday morning before things do clear up by later in the week. Windy tomorrow, gusts up to 40 kilometers for Red Deer. We'll get close to that also. So a very windy day all across the province, and not a lot as far as rainfall accumulations go, but mainly in the mountains, Banff, and also snow in the higher elevations. So something to keep in mind if you are doing any driving to the west through the mountains. Cold to begin the week tomorrow, 13, even colder on Monday, but things warm up, Jamie. The final week of astronomical summer. We are back into the 20s by the end of the week and 23 by Saturday.
0: Bring it on. I can't wait.
25: Yeah, you bet.
0: Thanks, Russ.
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31: Well, one of the dominating stories this week was oil prices spiking across the board here. And we went above that psychological level of $100 on Brent and WTI. Now, we did get a little bit of reprieve late in the week here, WTI coming down below 100. It gave equities kind of a pause and were able to get a little bit of a rebound. But the major reason for this is new supply constraints coming out of the Strait of Hormuz. And, you know, on top of that, there is new Yemen attacks on other ports as well. So, you know, with an unknown on what's happening here going forward, I think that There's an expectation that there could be talks starting today, but it could take as long as a couple months to a year before they fully figure this out. So that's what has the market up in kind of turmoil and saying, hey, this goes into gasoline, into diesel hitting all-time highs, which flows into the economy in different ways, in freight, in farm vehicles, in everything, and it's going to get pushed on the consumer. So it's kind of a multiplier effect on the inflation. And, you know, this is going to be one that I don't think we're overwatching here, and we'll have to see if talks continue over the weekend. What are we going to be watching heading into next week? This is going to be dominated by the U.S. Fed's decision there on Wednesday. It's going to start on Tuesday, but the actual decision will come out on Wednesday. Expectation is for a quarter point rise to try and calm inflation, because you know, the U.S. Feds have tried to buy back a certain number of bonds in the tune of $6 billion this week, but probably not enough. They need to keep that long-term bond rate down, especially because it's creeping into those 30-year mortgage rates in the U.S., which is the primary product that people go for. So Wednesday will be the big day in the markets next week.
0: This month is Concussion Awareness Month, a chance to educate the public about the dangers of long-term impacts of head injuries. And it's also a chance to take a closer look at how we can protect ourselves and our kids from head impacts. Bianca Million sat down with former CFL player and executive director of the Concussion Legacy Foundation Canada to speak to him.
9: He had a long career in the CFL and as a professional athlete. I guess I have first question is, did you suffer concussions and head injuries yourself?
11: I did. I grew up playing all kinds of different sports, soccer, football, hockey, rugby. And so suffered numerous concussions playing those sports. But fortunately today I'm still totally asymptomatic, which is fortunate. I think an important thing for us to remember, though, is that when talking about acute concussion, it's a very different discussion than chronic traumatic encephalopathy, and the risk factors totally different.
9: Okay, so there's been a lot of research, not just around concussions, but also the impacts of repetitive non-concussive hits that can cause CTE. Can you explain a little more in depth what CTE is?
11: Well, you just said it. It's a progressive brain disease that's associated with repetitive non-concussive impacts. And so think every time an athlete heads a soccer ball or gets tackled or is body checked, whether it produces a concussion or not. And so those cumulative impacts that an athlete sustains during the course of their career, to say it just very simply, it's how many times an athlete is hit in the head and how hard, really determines their CTE risk.
9: And I know there's so much conversation right now, especially about kids playing things like football and hockey and, like you said, taking soccer balls to the head. Why do we need to do more to protect young athletes from suffering these kind of head impacts?
11: So sport participation is really important for kids. There's all kinds of wonderful benefits. The last things that we want to see is less sport participation. But the data is very clear that we should not be hitting kids in the head when they're young, when their brains are still developing. That again is exacerbates the risk factor. And so we are calling for total elimination of exposures for young children. Fortunately, Hockey Canada made that change in 2013 by raising the age of body checking. But we don't think kids should be tackling in football. Rugby Canada has raised the age of tackling, although we feel like they should go further. But I think the most important policy change that we can make in Canada to reduce CTE risk is to eliminate headers in soccer, as they've done in the U.S. and in the U.K.
9: Okay. You and your CLFC helped create Rowan's Law in Ontario in 2018 in memory of an Ottawa rugby player, Rowan Stringer, who died after several concussions playing high school rugby. Now, that legislation is designed to protect young athletes from concussions by mandating safety protocols, medical clearance before returning to sport. Why haven't other provinces done the same as this? And I'm guessing, in your opinion, they should.
11: The timing was unfortunate, which we had a lot of momentum, following Rowan's Law. And then, with the pandemic occurring, you know, this file kind of went to the bottom of the pile, but there has been a real resurgence in interest from provinces. We've spoken to every province in the country, other than Quebec, about expanding Rowan's Law. And we've had some real interest from the provinces. Alberta was one of the provinces that seemed very keen to look at the possibility of enacting the legislation. And we've had a lot of strong interest out east in the Maritimes as well.
9: So what is the message to athletes and their parents, especially if they're kids, if they suspect a concussion or a non-concussive injury?
11: So don't have your kids participate in activities where they're getting exposed, where they're really young. Wait until they're teenagers to do things like head soccer balls, body check or tackle. And then for coaches and administrators and parents, try and reduce the number of total impacts that an athlete sustains during the course of their career. And what you've seen in football, you know, particularly at the pro level, is really reducing those impacts in practice. And so as a coach, as they're designing practice plans and thinking about long-term athletic development strategies, it's our goal is really to minimize those total number of impacts that an athlete receives during their career. And if we do that, and you know, we think about those important parts of Rowan's Law, which is removing athletes immediately if we think a concussion has occurred until they're cleared by a healthcare professional, and educating all of our young athletes and sport organizations and stakeholders, that'll go a long way to addressing this issue.
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0: Country AI is front and center. Students are not only learning how and when to use it in their courses, but also how it could impact their job prospects in the future. And as our senior business editor, Jacqueline Hansen, reports, that's also front of mind for the universities and even the government.
22: Students today know the jobs of tomorrow are changing.
32: I think everybody's really worried about their job right now.
22: A generation of generative AI.
33: Some of the jobs or fields that I would have wanted to go into are definitely going to be very hard hit and difficult to get into in the future.
34: But I want to learn how to incorporate it because I feel like AI
2: is inevitably going to be involved in our lives.
22: Whether they like it or not. A recent survey shows young people are becoming increasingly wary of it. For the first time, Pew Research found a majority of U.S. adults under the age of 30 say they are more concerned than excited about AI. One of the top reasons? That it will take jobs.
3: They have trouble picturing a future for them, for themselves with AI. They have trouble feeling hopeful about it.
22: And it's moving quickly.
4: Canadians, like, they can't keep up with AI. They need support.
22: A new national AI literacy initiative aims to give all Canadians basic AI knowledge through a free course.
3: It's too big to not try to attempt accelerating adoption of it. The question is whether the public is ready to adopt.
22: Universities are under pressure to make sure their students are prepared for what employers of the future want.
5: What do students need 5, 10, 15, 20 years from now?
22: Using AI may only be part of it.
5: Those flexible critical thinking skills, the judgment skills, those still remain really solidly important. How do you know if that bridge design that has been created by AI will actually stand up?
22: It could also lead to new majors and jobs that don't yet exist.
6: We really have to know how to use it and get used to it to some extent.
32: By the time we graduate, ideally we learn to work alongside AI and AI doesn't take all our jobs.
22: Embracing a time of change with a degree of hope. Jacqueline Hansen, Global News, Toronto.
7: Well, much of the western part of the country, not very warm today. Upper teens, Thunder Bay, right through to Winnipeg, Regina, Saskatoon. Vancouver saw 20 degrees today, pretty nice day. Mid to upper 20s for southern Ontario today, and then tomorrow they're going to cool down in southern Ontario, but remain dry. Ottawa, Toronto, 18, 19 degrees on the east coast. It's been pretty warm, pretty mild, but a lot of rain on the way again for Nova Scotia. They've actually been getting a lot of rain today. They will continue to see more tomorrow. Cooling down and rain also on the way for the southeastern prairies. Manitoba, Saskatchewan could see 25 to 30 millimeters of rain over the next couple of days. Same for Saskatoon. A lot of rain on the way. We'll see rain in north and southern Alberta. Not that much, but still rain on the way. No weather alerts in effect for western Canada. We could see some alerts, some frost advisories pop up on Tuesday. There is a rainfall warning for Nova Scotia. A lot of rain, up to 30 millimeters over the next 24 hours for the Maritimes, thanks to that system right there, causing all the trouble. And there is the system going through the southern prairies, causing all the rainfall over the next couple of days into northern Manitoba. There's also rainfall coming from the southern portion of Alberta, giving us some moisture tomorrow, Tuesday, before things clear up for the rest of the week on Wednesday. And we should see a pretty sunny end to the week across the western half of the country.
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0: Canada is mourning one of the most celebrated boxers. Toronto-born heavyweight George Schiavolo has died on his 89th birthday. After a career that saw him take on some of the greatest fighters of his era, including Muhammad Ali, Lexi Benedict has mourned his life, his career, and his legacy.
14: For generations of boxers, George Schiavolo was the definition of toughness. The five-time Canadian heavyweight champion died on his 89th birthday. Schiavolo was well known for taking on the biggest and greatest names in boxing, from George Foreman, Joe Frazier, and Muhammad Ali.
15: As tough as he was in the ring, that's the kind of guy he was outside the ring. People adored this guy. So he's an icon.
14: His professional career spanned from 1956 to 1978. And one thing above all, he was never knocked down.
15: So when you lose someone like that, you feel it. You feel it, yeah.
14: One of the defining moments of Schiavolo's career came against Muhammad Ali. Their first fight was right here in Toronto at Maple Leaf Gardens in 1966, where Schiavolo took Ali the distance over 15 rounds.
16: I will completely, totally annihilate George Schiavolo.
14: 6 years later, they met again in Vancouver. Once again, Schiavolo went the distance.
17: How would you fight Muhammad Ali?
18: Well, I'll fight him basically the same way I always fight everyone, as far as that's trying to be aggressive or ultra-aggressive.
14: But behind those legendary fights were the Toronto gyms where Schiavolo put in the work. Sully's Boxing Gym was one place in the city where Schiavolo spent some time training during his career. And decades later, you can still see his legacy inside these walls.
15: This is the location of Lansdowne Gym. Now, when it closed down, Sully's took it over, but, you know, George still showed up.
26: Whenever he would walk into Sully's, and I'm sure any boxing gym anywhere or any place, it didn't have to be a boxing gym, people just lit up because the champ was coming in.
14: Schiavolo is also remembered for who he was beyond the ring.
15: He was a wonderful person, very friendly guy, very caring, very giving guy.
14: After retiring in 1978, Schiavolo became an advocate for drug awareness after losing his three sons and wife to suicide and overdose. He also gave back to his community. The George Schiavolo Neighborhood Center stands near where he grew up, supporting youth and low-income families.
26: It's hard to find a tougher or better man than George Schiavolo.
27: I remember the first time I met him, I was probably 12 years old. I remember it was one of the hardest training sessions of my life.
14: The legacy of George Schiavolo will carry on here in Toronto through gyms like this one. Lexi Benedict, Global News.
7: A cool, wet start to the week for much of Alberta tomorrow before things warm up into the 20s for Grand Prairie on Wednesday. We'll see 20 degrees also for Edmonton and Red Deer on Wednesday. Jasper, too, could get close. Cold Lake, 18 on Wednesday, and also a cool, wet start to the week. Southern Alberta, cool and wet also, at least for a couple of days. Banff, 10 degrees down to zero overnight on Tuesday. We'll see cool temperatures also before things rebound and get close to the 20s. On Wednesday.
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0: Celine Dion has made an emotional return to the stage this weekend after a rare neurological condition forced her to take a six-year break. The Quebec native told a sold-out crowd in Paris it was amazing to be back, with Prime Minister Mark Carney paying tribute to her incredible return.
21: It was the moment her legions of fans had been waiting for. After 6 years away, Celine Dion, the queen of the power ballad, returned to the stage for the opening night of her 26-show Paris residency. She delighted 40,000 fans, many of whom had travelled from around the world with hit after hit, many praising the production and a voice changed by illness, yet still unmistakably strong. A wonderful concert, a voice that hadn't changed. It was really stunning.
28: Just so emotional. She had tears in her eyes when she first came on. The whole concert, she gave it her all, and we were all behind her.
21: Over the course of the night, Dion appeared overwhelmed with emotion. Dion had been a workhorse for decades, touring the globe and smashing records with her lengthy Vegas residency. But all that stopped in 2020 when COVID hit mid-tour. She rescheduled the remaining dates, then cancelled, before revealing she'd been suffering for years from a rare debilitating condition called stiff person syndrome.
28: Yeah, and that's what happens, and it's very difficult for me.
21: But in March, after extensive medical treatment and therapy, she announced her residency, with Paris going Dion mad as she rehearsed this week. Fans flocking to her hotel, to open-air karaoke sessions, and even the Eiffel Tower being illuminated in her honour. It was a high-stakes comeback for a singer who prided herself on looking after the voice she'd been gifted with. But after all of her work to recover and vocally retrain, she didn't let her fans or herself down. Vincent McAvinney, Global News, London.
0: So a couple days to just stay cozy inside before you can go out and enjoy what is remaining of the summer weather.
7: Yeah, exactly. Yes, it's almost here. The astronomical start to fall, end of astronomical summer, any way you want to look at it. A cool couple of days to begin the week, Monday, Tuesday, but we rebound and very nice right through until next week and even into the start of fall. Like the first full day of fall is next Wednesday, the 23rd, and it's not too bad, 18 degrees.
0: Soak it up. Alas. Thanks, Russ. And thank you for watching. We're back at 11. Take care.

0: You count on knowing what the weather's going to be. That's why you count on us.
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2: From the National Newsroom of the Canadian Press, I'm Hannah Stoles. French President Emmanuel Macron will meet Prime Minister Mark Carney on September 20th to discuss energy and defense partnerships. Carney's office says talks will cover aerospace, critical minerals, quantum satellites, and supercomputing, alongside broader economic and security cooperation between Canada and France. Carney's also traveling to Europe this week for his first meeting with the United Kingdom's Prime Minister. Prime Minister Mark Carney says Canada has an unprecedented opportunity to build up the economy as global investors descend in Toronto for a high-stakes summit, and teased that a number of deals have already been signed.
3: Tomorrow, something remarkable will happen. The world's largest investors, managing over $120 trillion of assets, will come to peer into our shop window because the world is looking at Canada differently. And I'd suggest we should look at ourselves differently too.
2: Hundreds of executives and global asset managers are arriving in Toronto for Canada's first ever investment summit to get a look at the major projects in various stages of development. The summit is a key part of Carney's plan for stimulating $1 trillion in investment in Canada over the next 5 years. Last month, a 29-year-old black woman was found hanging from a tree in Mississippi. This weekend, authorities in Jackson announced an arrest and tell us there are more to come. ABC's Andrew Dunbert is following the development in the case.
4: Authorities say a man has now been arrested and that more are expected. After a black woman was found in a hanging position behind a tree in Mississippi last month.
5: This has been ruled a homicide by the medical examiner's office.
4: Police arresting 51-year-old Jacquez Ratcliffe in connection to the death of 29-year-old mother of four, Tayshia Fortune. Police say Ratcliffe had some type of association with Fortune, but not releasing any more details about their alleged relationship.
2: Investigators aren't saying how the woman was killed, saying releasing the evidence could jeopardize the investigation. While attending the Irish Open in Dunburg Sunday, U.S. President Donald Trump spoke with reporters, appearing to dismiss concerns raised by AI officials, including Anthropic and OpenAI's CEOs, on the dangers posed by artificial intelligence and its rapid development. Trump says he's concerned about keeping the U.S. number one in the AI race with China.
6: Whoever wins, AI wins. And we can put guardrails, we can do this and that, but I think you have a lot of negative forces that are bringing it up that... shouldn't be bringing it up.
2: The CEO of Anthropic says the AI industry should slow its rapid development and give safety measures time to catch up. Blue Jays pitcher Dylan Cease has replaced his Eve of Toronto painting in manager John Schneider's office with a new Tom Selleck-inspired piece. Cease says the colorful artwork was inspired by Selleck's mustache and movies like Mr. Baseball and Quigley Down Under, and it took about 3 hours to complete. This is the Canadian Press. In sports, Vladimir Guerrero Jr. smacked his first homer of the season at Rogers Centre in an 8-1 rubber match win against the Baltimore Orioles. Guerrero's long-awaited blast down the left field line and into the Blue Jays' dugout arrived in his 68th home game and 252nd at-bat in Toronto. The Montreal Canadiens have signed Zachary Bolduc to a 4-year contract. The average annual value of the deal is $4.2 million U.S. Canada's Marco Arup finished second in the men's 800 meters at the World Athletic Ultimate Championship. The Edmonton native crossed the finish line in 1 minute 42.28 seconds. In the men's 200 final, 7-time Olympic medalist Andre DeGrasse finished 5th with a time of 19.92 seconds, while Toronto's Aaron Brown placed 7th at 20.23. And Canada remained undefeated with an 80-37 win over Brazil in Group A action at the Wheelchair Basketball World Championships. Canada will finish the group stage with a game against Great Britain on Tuesday. From the Canadian Press, I'm Hannah Stoles.
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0: there's not a lot of water. We've been dealing with drought for a long time. How big is that battle becoming? And have we reached a point where we need to do a better job of this? Because like I say, we haven't talked about it a lot, Drew. It hasn't been a huge battle, mm-hmm. but are we at the point now where it's going to be?
1: Well, I mean, I think that'll kind of depend on how much water we have. I mean, you know, we've all seen these dry years that we've had over the past, you know, decade. There's been a real dry spell, real droughts in some regions. And, you know, one of the sources in this story, I think, put it really well, where it's, you know, you only have conflict when there's scarcity. So, you know, in this region in West Central Alberta, fracking has been going on for a long time. But the amount of water being pulled out has increased, and that's coincided with the time where there is less water to go around. And so this really could become a larger issue if we do see those sort of, you know, drought-like conditions continue, or those sort of conditions that climate change modeling has predicted, yeah. where it's really a feast or famine situation when it comes to water.
0: You know, and when we talk about the water, and like I say, I don't know how much attention people have been paying to this, but you point out some numbers, like the escalation that we've seen in the last 10, 15 years, it's up orders of magnitude, right? Like multiples, not even doubled, it's more than that.
1: Absolutely, yeah. I mean, just for fracking in particular, in 2024, and that's the latest year we have data from, yeah. from the regulator, the fracking sector consumes over 20 billion liters of water. And, you know, in 2013, that was 7 billion liters. Wow. Yeah. So it has gone up considerably, and it's expected to increase, too.
0: And like you say, now we've got data centers. Everybody's talking about data centers. They use water. We've been told not as much water as we need to be worried about. It's all handled, but still, they use water. Of course, there's agriculture. There's communities. And as you say, there's a finite amount of it. And we know there's less of it than, well, maybe not in the Edmonton area, but in some parts of the province where we've been dealing with drought for so long here. I mean, at some point, we have to think about where the priority is and how that trade-off's going to work, don't we?
1: I think so, yeah. And, you know, that was sort of the impetus for the story. You've got these, you know, ranchers in yeah. this area, in particular this one rancher, Oscar Grinde, who watched a tributary of the Blind Man River that goes through his, you know, his ranching property that's been in his family for generations. It dried up completely. We've never seen that before, obviously very concerning. And, you know, companies were still pumping water out of the river at that time for fracking. So, you know, another source in the story really mentioned about, you know, we have to consider hierarchy of use,
0: yeah.
1: perhaps, when there are these things happening. We can't allow, you know, the rivers to run dry for one industry, and then all of a sudden, you know, the drinking wells are dry, the tributaries are dry, the rivers are dry, and everybody else has to suffer for it.
0: One of the things you mentioned in the piece you wrote at the Narwhal, and listeners should check it out, is the fact that, you know, this isn't necessarily about the companies. Nobody's really pointing the, well, some might be, but it goes beyond just the companies and the industry that's doing this. It's the rules, right? It's the regulatory system, the monitoring. That might be where the weakness is.
1: That seemed to be the case, yeah. I mean, I've certainly looked at the regulator enough to know that there are, you know, serious discrepancies between even what might look like good regulations on paper versus what is happening in practice. And then there are also instances like this where, you know, the locals in this area are pointing to the regulations and saying, you know, they're not stringent enough. The companies that we talk to say, you know, we're not going to change until the regulator tells us to. You know, if we can get access to this water, if we can get access to this water for free, if we can basically take as much as we want, we're going to keep doing that because we have a commitment to our shareholders, to our bottom line, all the rest of it. So I was really struck by, you know, every conversation that I had, it always came back to sort of pointing at the regulator and saying, this is the weak spot. This is where we're falling down. We need some oversight and we need some enforcement.
0: And I mean, and I guess the question is, who should be doing that? Because that's sort of the pushback from the regulators. Oh, I mean, show us, if you're worried, show us the data. Show us that there's an issue. Isn't that their job? I mean, is that kind of the problem here, that the system isn't providing the protection that it

0: needs to, and nobody really seems interested in making it.
1: Well, yeah. I mean, you know, there was two organizations represented by people that I spoke to, the Blind Man River Watershed Society and the Medicine River Watershed Society. So right next door to each other. And their real frustration is, you know, they go with these concerns. They see, you know, that you could cross the creek bed and not get your sneakers wet. And they say, you know, this is a problem. And time and time again, they're faced with the response, prove it. Where's the data? You know, show us the numbers. This sensor says this. The company says this. And, you know, they point out they're volunteers. This is, you know, a side gig on a side gig. And they shouldn't be the ones that have to have decades of data to back up, you know, the fact that the river's not there anymore. And so it is a real issue. I think there's a real frustration that it's sort of a bury your head and don't look at the problem. And if there isn't any data to support claims of a problem, then, you know, you can just carry on as normal.
0: And we should circle back here for a second. We've talked primarily about surface water, but now there's also the groundwater question about it, right? When the surface water is gone, and as you say, in a number of places, it appears to be gone or almost gone. We're also talking about groundwater and aquifers, and we don't really know what's there either. Again, we don't have that data.
1: Yeah, exactly. And that was what really raised alarm bells, you know. After this creek ran dry, some of these folks started getting organized because they were concerned. You know, they'd rather be tending their cattle, but here they are talking to a journalist on a Sunday in July. You know, what really raised concerns for them is one company in particular wanted to tap into the Paskapoo Aquifer, which is just this massive underground reservoir of water. It stretches well past Edmonton to the west and then down just past Calgary. Largest source of drinking water in the prairies. You know, municipalities pull from it. Countless wells pull from it. And now, you know, one company alone wants to pull almost half a billion liters of water out of it each year.
0: Yeah.
1: And so that really raises concerns because, again, we don't really know the status of it. We don't know what the impact of that will be. And, you know, there was at least one federal report from 20 years ago warning that it might already be sort of at the limit of what we can pull from that aquifer, and things have just dramatically increased since that time.
0: And as you say, and this is the issue, like we've got problems now, as you cite in your piece, and you talk to a number of people who are dealing with them. It seems like we're only headed down a more precarious path, Drew, as you lay out, because we've got increases, we're trying to do more of this, and at the same time, diminishing water supply. I mean, at least that's what we've seen year over year over year over year. You can clearly see how we're going to be forced to do more, aren't we? We're going to have to make some choices here.
1: I think so, yeah. You know, the government wants to see oil and gas production doubled in the province. So I think sort of this boom of water use, particularly in West Central Alberta for fracking, is only the tip of the iceberg when it comes to this kind of stuff. And it really seems like there is this incredible frustration mounting, not with everyone, for sure, but those that are impacted by this and those that see it. There is this real frustration and a real sort of sense that we need to have a conversation about what's fair and what's equitable when it comes to the rights of landowners versus the rights of oil and gas companies to see that doubling of production come to fruition.
0: Yeah, no question. It's going to be a key issue. It already is, and it's only going to get worse. Drew, thanks so much for your time. I really appreciate the chat. Thank you, sir.
1: Yeah, thank you, Shay.
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5: I imagine next week we will get more details. Prime Minister Mark Carney is scheduled to be in Europe and addressing the European Union lawmakers over there. And we've seen some reporting now that Canada and the European Union are about to announce a new arrangement. They claim it's going to strengthen security, economic partnerships. That includes trade, not surprisingly. The stated goal here is to counter what they call the dominance of the United States and China globally in terms of security and trade and all the rest of it, right? So what would that look like? Are we again talking about Canada joining the EU? I don't think so. But as I say, Carney's scheduled to be in Europe to address European lawmakers next week. The European Union address, they're having a summit next week, 16th. So look for that as the day where we learn more. But in the meantime, what can we anticipate? Akeem Hurlman is co-director of the Center for European Studies at Carleton University. Akeem, thanks so much for being with us. I appreciate your time.
6: Good morning, Faye.
5: So before we get to what this arrangement may look like, this really shouldn't come as a major surprise, right? I mean, Mark Carney has stated several times that middle powers, and he has singled out Canada, and he actually made the address in Europe, that Canada and the European countries particularly need to do exactly this, correct?
6: Exactly. So this is very much in line with the county government's policies, both in terms of trade diversification, where he has repeatedly obviously mentioned that the Canadian economy must become less dependent on the United States, and Europe has been a key target of that strategy. And secondly, in terms of political relations, this collaboration of middle powers that you mentioned that he embraced in his Davos speech earlier this year.
5: So what do we think this might look like in terms of the two areas that we're talking about, trade? I think that makes a lot of sense given what's going on in the world right now, what's going on with the United States. You almost have to do this, as Carney has said.
6: Yeah, that's right. But we need to keep in mind that Canada and the European Union already have a trade agreement,
5: right?
6: The Comprehensive Economic and Trade Agreement that has been enforced since 2017. And it has had reasonably good economic success, but it hasn't led to a major change in Canada's economic dependency on the United States. But it's not immediately clear how a new agreement could really address those issues. So there's clearly a strong symbolic case for him now to go to Europe and for him and the European Union to emphasize this new Canada-EU partnership, which is described as being the closest possible partnership short of membership.
5: Yeah.
6: But it's much less clear how this will look like in practice and what it will mean in practice, how it will actually make Canada-EU relations deeper and more sustained.
5: Yeah, as you say, there's already an agreement in place. So in terms of how this moves that forward, I guess we'll just have to wait and see.
6: Yes, I mean, a little bit has transpired of what could be components of this partnership. Canada and the EU are negotiating a digital trade agreement, which is an area that isn't really addressed in the existing trade agreement because it's simply a more recent economic development. So that is ongoing. And there has also been much emphasis by the Carney government on investment in Canada, especially in energy and strategic mineral projects. And this is something where the EU is quite interested in partnering with Canada because they want to become less dependent on China in this area. So the challenge is to mobilize private investment from Europe in Canadian projects. And this is another area where you can see some potential for closer collaboration. A third area would be military procurement, where Canada has joined an EU initiative to support the member states in military procurement, and Canadian companies can now participate in this. So this could also be intensified. However, to me, it's not really clear why any of these initiatives require a new agreement, a new level of partnerships. They look more like a continuation of things that are already in place.
5: Okay, on the security front, again, we're already allies, members of NATO with many, many, many European countries. I think, you know, the when we talk about security, what might change there, do you think, with this new arrangement?
6: Yeah, it's not entirely clear to me, other than that it's sort of an symbolic affirmation of Canada and the EU's like-mindedness and their willingness to work together. None of this should be seen as threatening NATO. I think both sides are very clear that for them, NATO is a key international alliance that they don't want to undermine. So the focus of the military relationship is primarily on military and defense industry and collaboration in that respect when it comes to strengthening the Canadian and the EU member states' armed forces and joint procurement projects in this area.
5: So, as you say, a lot of these agreements already in place, the understandings well-established, deals going back several years. This feels symbolic. It doesn't include membership, which I think was a pipe dream to begin with. I don't know. Mm-hmm. Is this just to send a message to the United States? Is this just to, I don't know, how would you characterize this then?
6: Yes, I do think it's supposed to send a message to the United States. From the Canadian perspective, it says we have other partners. From the European perspective, kind of similar. The EU concluded an agreement with the United States, which was very much on the US's terms, and they have been criticized for that. So for them, partnering with Canada can somehow, to some extent, counter that criticism to say that the EU is autonomous from the U.S. and is making its own strategies going forward. But I would not expect too much immediate change in the relationship from this agreement. And that's in part because it seems to be primarily motivated by these symbolic concerns. Yeah. It doesn't really seem to be motivated by an analysis of where are the current obstacles in the Canada-EU relationship.
5: Yeah, and you know what? I think right now the symbolism does have some value, right? I mean, to sort of send the message, right?
6: Yeah, symbolism is very important in politics, and therefore it has its place for sure, yes.
5: Absolutely, yeah. Akeem, interesting chat. Thanks so much for your time today.
6: Thank you.
5: Have a great day. Akeem Hurlman, co-director of the Center for European Studies, Carleton University. And I think he's right. Like, if you take a look at it, well, what are we changing? We already have trade agreements. We already have security agreements. We already have pretty deep partnerships. Okay, you're going to build on them. You're going to expand on them. That's been a clearly stated goal of this prime minister since that famous speech at Davos, right? That was basically the entire premise of that speech. So We'll see. Maybe there's some major announcement that Hakeem and I can't foresee that is going to come out of next week. But I think he's right in sort of saying we are just going to reaffirm, reestablish, and once again bring a spotlight to the fact that things are moving in different directions and partnerships are being forged and have been forged and do exist. And, you know, when we talk about the middle power sort of taking center stage and being more... leading more in geopolitics. This certainly helps that. But again, like he said, I don't know if there's going to be substantial new information agreements, trade, or anything to come out of this. But we'll wait and see. We'll wait and see what the announcement actually comes to next week. Okay, we're going to take a break because we got to get to the news. Then when we come back, we're going to get into this. I mean, I don't know how this plays into the separation thing. And frankly, it probably doesn't matter for some. But are we... accepting now that this government in Ottawa is entirely different than the government that came before it? Or are we still skeptical?
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1: I think there is something of a plan, but I don't know if it's in depth enough to sort of tell us exactly where we're headed in the immediate, but it might give us some idea of where we're heading, generally speaking. We're going to have a conversation now with Dan Cheriak, who is a senior fellow at the Center for International Governance Innovation and a consulting economist specializing in international trade, and has written about this. You can read his piece at thewalrus.ca. Dan, thanks so much for your time. I really do appreciate you joining us today.
2: A pleasure, Shay.
1: In this back and forth in this whole situation, you write in the piece that, you know, maybe we're at a point now where trying to go down a path of negotiating, change the thinking of the Trump administration is really not realistic anymore, right? So I agree with you. Like, I don't know what can be gained from sitting around a table with that, if anything.
2: So if you listen to Jameson Greer, for example, just recently on Fox News talking about this issue, he points out that, you know, America has basically launched a war on trade with the world.
1: Yes.
2: Right. And we're just one part of that. I mean, his beef with Canada is that we're one of the two countries that have actually retaliated, China being the other. But the point is, of course, we're one of the most exposed countries. But this is a war on trade. And Canada is a trading country. Now, so we're not going to be able to isolate ourselves from the world. The Americans can, sort of. I mean, you know, for the high-value, complicated products like Bombardier's Learjets, for example, they're made globally. You can't isolate. You can't, you know, if you throw up tariffs or bans on a company like Bombardier, it's like putting up a wall inside a factory and saying, you know, that you can't move parts back and forth across the factory. It just shuts the whole thing down. It doesn't make any sense. So we have a world in which, you know, it's characterized by a global factory. This was developed over 50 years of specialization by inputs of producers. So, like, you know, Bombardier has got 2,800 suppliers in the United States scattered over 47 states, and then others in Canada and others outside of Canada. This is not a world that's made for tariffs, for trying to say, you know, who's winning and losing in the exchange of parts or moving around this global factory. That's just the way it is. Canada will live in that global factory. We can't afford to align with a tariff war on global trade. So that's kind of our position.
1: So what's the strategy then? And like I say, Pierre Poilievre saying, show us a plan. I kind of think, yeah, I'd like to know the plan. But you say, well, you know what? There kind of is a plan. Carney's been talking about it ever since he got elected. Explain what you're thinking in terms of what the Canadian strategy might be here.
2: Well, I've called it the Carney Doctrine. I wrote this for a paper for a U.S. think tank. And basically, it involves we double down on trade. So as the Americans throw up tariff barriers to Canada and to others, they create room in the rest of the world for Canadian trade. And we are moving to deepen our trade relationships with free trade agreements with Indonesia, with others. We're talking about this EU-CPTPP bridge, which is to somehow deepen the relationships between, you know, across the whole Northern Arc from the European Union through Canada down the Pacific Rim. That's doubling down on trade. The second part of the Carney Doctrine really is about, you know, building in Canada. So
1: yes,
2: we are being thrown back on our own resources, and we are having, you know, this fairly significant investment summit coming up. And there's a lot of Learjets flying into Canada to talk about investment. In 2025, Canada had the strongest year of foreign direct investment since 2007. Not coming for the weather.
1: No.
2: and they're not coming to sell to the United States. They're coming to build in Canada for stuff that we do that makes sense in the world. So that's kind of the second leg of the policy. And the third part of it really is confirming the multilateral rules-based system. So Canada and the EU were pioneers in establishing the multi-party interim arrangement on dispute settlement, MPIA, it's a mouthful. But basically, it replaced the WTO's appellate body. So we are doubling down on the multilateral system. We need to have a rules-based system in place and to resist coercion from the large powers. We are being coerced mm-hmm. by the Americans right now. We have been coerced by the Chinese before. So the small open economies of the world need to unite. And if we do unite, we're a pretty big force.
1: So is there anything to be gained by, as I say, continuing to go back and forth with the U.S.? You did this, we're going to do this. You do that, we'll do this. The escalation, the on and on. Or do you just sort of, okay, we've made our move on that front, and now we're just going to focus on our plan and see how that plays out?
2: In terms of the retaliation, the first round was on the Section 232 national security tariffs. And so the Americas targeted our steel, aluminum, and auto industry. And those are deeply integrated industries, and our tariffs were essentially protective for the Canadian industry. If we left our industry open to imports from the U.S. while we're being blocked, then we suffer real damage. So there's a protective element in this retaliation. The second round of tariffs, the Section 338 tariffs, which is the replay of the Smoot-Hawley tariff of 1930, mm-hmm. we matched them one for one. It's retaliation. Analysis of where we targeted was primarily on stuff that is defensive as well. There were some areas where there was offense involved, but if you think about the lobster pivot, Susan Collins, yep. the Republican senator from Maine, got back to us and saying on the lobster issue, and Canadian lobster industry said the same thing, this was not in our interest, and they were removed. If you take a look at the American side and these new retribution round tariffs, Susan Collins, again, yes. wrote to Trump to Letnik saying it was actually to cement. She said, a typical small business in Maine said this is going to add $150,000 to our monthly cost. And it was removed. Take a look at the toilet paper issue. Yep. You know, Jameson Greer was poo-pooing that. Sorry for the pun. it's not going to hurt America, right? It's just too small. But guess what? They removed the toilet paper tariff well. So, you know, this latest round was basically adjusting to minimize the cost to both sides. And so we're actually de-escalating, if you will, moving towards a steady state. I think what you're going to see, first of all, with the ban on certain things coming up on September 29th, you'll see a preloading. You'll see a September surge of exports to the United States to beat that ban. Yeah. Then there'll be an October pause, and then we'll see what happens in the midterms. The chances that these things are going to last much beyond the midterms, I think, is fairly small.
1: You talk a lot about diversification, and you know you don't need to retaliate, but you do need to be somewhat protectionist. And I think that's what these tariffs were designed to do. They were strategic and tried to lessen the blow in Canada as much as possible. What do we do in terms of limiting the amount of damage the Americans do? We know there are businesses in this country, and you know this well, Dan, that will be affected by this far more than most. I mean, it's not everybody's bearing the same load here. Some will be hit very, very hard. How do we manage that? Because, you know, if you're talking about after the midterms, that's a long time for people that are actually seeing, you know, some of their livelihoods disappear here in the next couple of weeks.
2: Well, we've had a fairly big shock, and especially to small business. It didn't come from the tariffs particularly. You might remember that the Americans removed their small parcel exemption. Right, the small parcels used to go tariff free, and now they're not. And that exemption really undermined the e-commerce business for small sellers. So we've already taken a fair hit for small business in that area. The Carney government has announced a large package of support for businesses that are going to be hurt hard by the tariffs. I think it's useful to put this into perspective. The Americans are clear, very clear, and have been for 2 years. What they want to do is to repatriate manufacturing into the United States. And it's, you know, their chief executive has said, "We don't want your cars.
1: Yeah.
2: We want to build them in Detroit." So, I mean, you can't sell to someone who doesn't want to buy. And the point of a free trade agreement is to actually create a level playing field for companies on both sides of the border to sell to each other. But they were saying, we don't want that. So strategically, if Canada continues to seek to sell to the Americans what they don't want to buy from us, we're really going against the large force here. We have to pivot to where we can sell. Now, manufacturing is only about 10-12% of our GDP. It's not the largest part of our economy by any stretch, and only a portion of that is actually being targeted by the tariffs. So it's actually a manageable impact for us, but we have to pivot, and the industries that are being hit, they will need support to make that pivot to other markets, to other countries, and so forth. And just to give an example, this is doable. Mm-hmm. Germany, right, which is facing a heavy competitive impact from Chinese electric vehicles, their automotive companies are pivoting to drones. So, I mean, if you can build a car, you can build a drone.
1: Yeah.
2: We saw in the pandemic companies that were, you know, pivoted from doing whatever they were manufacturing to pivoting essential supplies for the pandemic response. So this is doable for companies that know how to do things. And we need to support that. There's going to have to be a bit of strategic vision. Pierre Poilievre is correct in asking for it. The government should be more forthcoming in providing it. But certainly, I think it's doable.
1: All right. Well, we'll see. And as you say, there's so much uncertainty, but it makes a lot of sense. Dan, thank you so much for your time today. I really enjoyed the chat.
2: Thanks, Shay, for having me on. This is my
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1: Hello, past the 40-hour work week, the 9 to 5? Do we need to still be... I've never worked 9 to 5, to be honest with you. So I'm not part of it. We all have so many people that work shift work. But regardless, we still sort of base our lives on a 40-hour work week. Some of us start at different times. But that's sort of the way the world works, you know? The vast majority of people work Monday to Friday, 9 to 5. Now, there's a bunch that don't, but we still have... You got to work 40 hours a week. That's a full-time job. Does that make sense anymore? There are so many people that don't work that, and so many people that work way more than that. And the reality is it's not dictated by the number of hours anymore. That used to be, hey, 40 hours is enough. You do that, the rest of the, you got 8 hours for whatever it is that you want to do, and you got 8 hours to sleep, and that's a nice work-life balance. Now it doesn't matter. Now it's like, I can't get by on 40, or I would like more than 40, but I can't get more than 40, so I'm driving for Skip the Dishes, or whatever the case may be. Like, we've moved past it in so many ways, yet we still cling to that construct. Maybe we need to move on to something different. Carlo Fanelli is an associate professor of global work and labor studies, also the chair of the Department of Social Science at York University. And we talked about that this morning. Like, is it time? Is it time to do it differently? The basic premise we're dealing with, Carlo, is... The 40-hour work week is, it's not set in stone. It's not based on some sort of economic principles, or it was a construct that we built many years ago, right? And at this point, there's a reason to say, does it still make sense, basically, right?
13: Yeah, I think that's a great way of putting it. I mean, we look at the 40-hour work week as if it's kind of this immutable fact of life, this unmovable force, but really it's the result of sustained struggles over generations of workers. And the other aspect of that is that we kind of tend to universalize it as if that's the case everywhere, when in fact much of the rest of the world not only doesn't work 40 hours a week, they tend to work much longer than that and in much more difficult circumstances oftentimes.
1: And so did we, right? If you take a look at North America, where I think this is largely, as you say, just sort of the accepted way that we do things, this was a fairly recent addition. Like, we used to work much longer and in much different conditions, and in some cases 7 days a week.
13: Exactly. And this is not even ancient history. We don't have to go back to the Roman times to think about this. I mean, a century ago, it was the 6-day, 72-hour work week. And just half a century ago, it was closer to 50 hours a week. What's really changed over the last little while is that much of that progress has stalled over the last 40 to 50 years, really, but certainly over the last 40 years, where we've only reduced the average number of hours of work from about 38 to 36. And while that is nothing, you know, to kind of shy away from it, it really has limited the way, you know, Canadians are dealing with not only a cost of living crisis, but also a crisis of this dual crisis of on the one hand, where people are working much longer than 30 or 40 hours a week, and people who don't have enough hours to work. And in a place like Canada, we have something like around, you know, 1 in 4 to 1 in 5 Canadian workers who are involuntarily part-time, meaning they want to work full-time, but are oftentimes balancing multiple part-time jobs.
1: And that's sort of the reality that we're living in. Like you say, people are picking up other jobs. There's side hustles. We hear it all the time. You know, this is sort of what's evolved and what's taken place, because in a lot of cases, the 40-hour work week isn't enough. It's not available. And so we now, in many instances, are spending many, many, many more than 40 hours of our week on work.
13: Exactly. And, you know, it's estimated about 1 in 3 Canadians report that work demands interfere with both their homely and family life.
1: Yeah.
13: And one of the way people have tried to respond to this is by picking up a side gig, as you mentioned, right? So, you know, recent Stats Canada looked at this, and it's estimated that around 1 in 5 full-time workers are actually also doing a part-time gig. So they're working, you know, they're working for Uber, or they're delivering food, or driving things like that around. You know, at root, the crisis is really, I mean, I mentioned a crisis of overwork and underwork, but the crisis is a crisis of work that doesn't pay enough to sustain a decent quality of life. And I think that's really the big issue that's led to this. This is really the root cause. So, you know, I mentioned earlier that over the last 40 years, we've kind of stalled our progress in terms of reducing our work time. This is certainly the case in Canada, not necessarily the case in significant parts of Europe. But what's happened at the same time as that is that workers have actually become much more productive, in the sense that they're able to produce much more in a shorter period of time. However, the big question mark is that in that shortened period of time, you know, that productivity growth that goes towards corporate profits versus what goes into workers' compensation has averaged 10 to 1. So 10, you know, for every $10 that has gone into the corporate and increasing corporate profits, about $1 has gone into increases in workers' wages. And that's a significant sum tracking over some 40 years.
1: It's incredible. It's absolutely incredible. If we go back to, you know, 40 years ago or whenever we decided that, okay, we're going to work 40 hours a week, we're going to do 9 to 5. That's going to be the system that we base, well, almost everything on, Carlo. Did it make sense then? Was it sort of because, you know, there was a reason we did it. It was a decision was made. We don't want to spend all of our lives working. There needs to be work-life balance is what we call it today. I don't know what they called it back then. Did it make sense? Did it work at one point when it was introduced?
13: Well, I guess this is the age-old question, right? Are we working to live or living to work, right? And, you know, at the time, you know, really up until the 70s and 80s, I mean, our entire social structures, our world economies were structured in a very different way. You usually had a kind of, you know, we refer to it as the male breadwinner model, where usually the partner would stay home and then the male would earn the majority. Obviously, that is unsustainable today. And in most cases, that's why during the 70s and 80s, right? So we had massive movements of women labor force participation, which actually supplemented declining men's wages, right, which was a kind of rational response in addition to things like picking up side gigs today or even the availability of credit, which exploded again to supplement declining real wages. But much of the way our world is organized today haven't kept up with that reality, right? Much of the world still revolves around this 9-to-5 thing, even though work follows us after work all the time, right? Availability through cell phones and team chats. The reason this work is so central to our lives, it's because much of everything else outside of work is structured around our work, right?
1: So in the position that we're in now, because this is only getting worse, cost of living is only going up at a much faster pace than wages. We know that's a reality so many people are dealing with right now. This isn't an argument to say, well, we should be doing a 4-hour week or a 4-day week, I guess, or, you know, 6-hour days or, I don't know, 10-hour days, however you want to characterize it. Does the construct of we need you to work a certain number of hours become outdated? And that really shouldn't be what we're basing any of this on anymore.
13: Exactly. I mean, if the Trump era has done anything, it has led to a wide-ranging re-questioning of all things related to how we structure our lives. And work is essentially one aspect of that. I mean, I mentioned earlier that really the crisis of the last 40 years is a crisis of increasing labor precarity, of work that is increasingly becoming not only non-standard as far as regular hours of work, but also increasingly difficult to sustain a decent standard of life. And if there's any lessons to be learned from that, are the same lessons that, you know, people took 40 or 50 years ago, which was through concerted efforts to improve their workplaces. And while there's often a sense of wanting to look at, you know, benevolent politicians who feel bad for workers who are not being treated fairly, in most cases, those changes were the result of sustained pressures through things like labor unions and worker groups and people at their workplaces advocating for better working conditions.
1: What does it look like? I mean, because I think a lot of it's not just the work piece of that, Carlo. That's sort of the way society is built. That's when stores open and close. That's when school. I mean, everything is built around that Monday to Friday, daytime. This people work, people go to school. This is how we do it. If we move to a different system, a better system, what does that look like? I mean, how do we structure society, for lack of a better way of putting it?
13: Yeah, that's a great question. And I think, you know, you mentioned the 4-day work week earlier. This is something that this is another aspect of my research that when you mention to people, they're certainly interested in it. And there's different ways of organizing it. Like most things, the devils are in the details.
1: Yeah.
13: And in some cases, there's pros and cons, like most things, right? If we're compressing 40 hours over 4 days instead of 5, one of the challenges that I found in my research was that what actually happened was people were using that 5th day, that day that they weren't technically working, to do a side gig. So it wasn't actually resolving this crisis of lack of time. But if the day was actually shortened, where you're getting 100% of the compensation for 32 hours, let's say, instead of 40, that did free up time for people to go to a doctor's appointment, to take their kids to the dentist, to help an elderly parent, to volunteer in their community. So at the root is this question of a wage that sustains a decent quality of life and time to do the things that people find enjoyment in life, like volunteering in their community, doing recreational activities, attending a concert, reading a book, getting active in politics. You can only do those things if you have time and you're materially able to provide a roof and some food and clothing for yourself.
1: That's the balancing act. We've got to strike the balance of people have enough, you know, in terms of financially through their work without it tipping into, as you say, we're working way more hours for far less money. It's not an easy fix, Carl. Let's be honest here. I mean, it's a tough task to make that happen.
13: Exactly. And, you know, as overwhelming as that can be, the positive aspect of that is that not only can we look to historical moments when these kinds of relationships have been challenged, and not only look at how far we've come, but we can also look at places that are doing things in a much more equal way that I think is a model for us, whether that's shorter hours, you know, stronger protections for workers, more rights at work, that certainly, that we could do similarly here as well.
14: Yeah, it's interesting, but I know a lot of people would be interested in doing things differently and for very good reasons. Carl, great conversation. Thanks so much for joining us today. I really appreciate it.
13: Thank you very much. Good chatting.
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27: From the national newsroom of the Canadian Press, I'm Hannah Stoles. Prime Minister Mark Carney is set to meet French President Emmanuel Macron next week.
28: The Prime Minister's office says Carney will travel to the French territory off the coast of Newfoundland on September 20th for talks on aerospace, energy, and critical minerals. The statement adds that the pair will also talk about quantum satellites and supercomputing. Carney is set to meet with his counterpart in the United Kingdom this week, Andy Burham, for the first time on a three-day trip to Europe. From the Canadian Press, I'm Don Mitchell.
27: Sports organizations and companies are urging Canada and the U.S. to suspend tariffs on sporting goods, warning they're raising costs and discouraging participation. The dispute escalated after failed August trade talks, with both countries imposing tariffs on equipment, including hockey gear, golf products, fishing rods, swimwear, and ski clothes. Retailers say costs could force shipment delays, cancellations, and price increases that would ultimately be passed on to consumers. The threat is growing from Iranian-backed Houthi rebels in Yemen. The group has tightened its grip on another crucial waterway, which is an alternative to the Strait of Hormuz for global shipping by using the Red Sea. ABC foreign correspondent Lama Hassan reports.
2: Iran-backed Houthi rebels threatening another vital shipping route in the Middle East, with the Strait of Hormuz, that other vital shipping lane, effectively closed down for more than 6 months. This amid growing concerns in the region as the critical east-west oil pipeline in Saudi was forced to shut down as a precautionary measure after multiple drone attacks by another Iranian-backed group in Iraq.
27: Iraqi officials have launched an investigation, confirming the attack came from their country. No one has claimed responsibility yet. U.S. President Donald Trump is blaming Ukraine's President Volodymyr Zelensky for escalating diesel prices, insisting the strikes on Russian oil refineries are causing a global shortage. Here's ABC foreign correspondent Marcus Moore.
3: President is blaming global diesel shortages on Ukraine's attacks on Russian oil production sites. Trump is telling Ukraine's President Zelensky to stop those strikes, which have caused shortages in Russia. Trump not mentioning a Russian drone attack on a train at Ukraine's border with Poland, passengers evacuating before the strike.
27: Another contributing factor is the U.S. war on Iran, according to the International Energy Agency. A report issued by the group shows Gulf countries are exporting significantly less than they did before the U.S. conflict started. Canadian boxing legend George Chuvalo died Saturday in Toronto on his 89th birthday after a career defined by extraordinary toughness and resilience. The five-time Canadian heavyweight champion fought nearly 100 times, was never knocked out, and famously went the distance twice with Muhammad Ali. And Helen Mirren, Penelope Cruz, and Seth Rogen are stars being honored at the Toronto International Film Festival's Tribute Awards Gala. TIFF premieres continue with Jesse Eisenberg's The Debut and Love of Your Life, while Prime Minister Mark Carney is expected at a TIFF event. This is the Canadian Press. In sports, Vladimir Guerrero Jr. smacked his first homer of the season at Rogers Center in an 8-1 rubber match win against the Baltimore Orioles. Guerrero's long-awaited blast down the left field line and into the Blue Jays' dugout arrived in his 68th home game and 252nd at-bat in Toronto. The Montreal Canadiens have signed Zachary Bolduc to a 4-year contract. The average annual value of the deal is $4.2 million U.S. Canada's Marco Arup finished second in the men's 800 meters at the World Athletic Ultimate Championship. The Edmonton native crossed the finish line in 1 minute 42.28 seconds. In the men's 200 final, 7-time Olympic medalist Andre DeGrasse finished 5th with a time of 19.92 seconds, while Toronto's Aaron Brown placed 7th at 20.23. And Canada remained undefeated with an 80-37 win over Brazil in Group A action at the Wheelchair Basketball World Championships. Canada will finish the group stage with a game against Great Britain on Tuesday. From the Canadian Press, I'm Hannah Stolz.
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0: We're taking on the biggest headlines with the best talk show hosts in Canada. 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
1: All right, welcome to Crosstalk, live across Canada now. This is Mike Smith in Vancouver. We do this every Friday as I'm joined by some of the best talk radio hosts in the country to talk about the stories and issues that matter to you. Once again today, our Crosstalkers are assembled. Today we got Shea Ganim in Alberta and Richard Cloutier in Manitoba. Guys, thanks for jumping.

0: choice here.
1: At the 11th hour, they were still pursuing restrictions on our ability to protect and promote the French language and our culture. They wanted a say in our future trade agreements with other countries, and they were offering terms that would, over time, undermine some of the most important industries in our country, including automobiles, steel, and forest products.
0: Okay. The USA, as expected, countering with tariffs this week and retaliatory measures. Although this jumped out at me this week, guys, Donald Trump speaking to that Republican midterm convention, bringing up the trade war here in his speech to Republicans.
2: Because, you know, Lake Ontario, we're going to call that now Lake America. You know? Although maybe it's going to work out. Canada very much wants to make a deal. They're dying to make a deal.
0: Okay, he said there, maybe it's going to work out. Maybe it's going to work out. They're dying to make a deal. I thought, is that an indication maybe that they want to get a deal themselves on the American side of the border? Shea, what do you think?
3: Yeah, I don't know. I think Donald Trump is looking for some sort of relief from the various messes that are really starting to come home. I don't know if you guys saw it, but the price of diesel in California is $9 a gallon right now. Like, he's got all kinds of things coming at him. People don't like this trade war in the United States. I don't think, you know, you take a look at Canada, and for now, and I don't know how long this is going to last, Canadians seem to be pretty resolute and saying, you know what, we're going to have to take some punches here, but we will. Let's stand firm. Let's not give away the farm here. Let's do what we need to do. Again, there's a shelf life for that. Carney can't do that inevitably. There's going to have to be some sort of movement somewhere. But I don't think there's that level of awareness, first of all, in the United States, and certainly not support. I don't think you take a look at what's going on with Trump's approval ratings and things like that. Like, I don't know if Canada is as desperate to make a deal as he makes it out to be. He's been saying the same thing about Iran for 6 months, and they don't seem all that desperate to make a deal either. So I think, you know, Trump says a lot of things, does a lot of things, and I think smartly, I do applaud Carney at this stage of the game, not saying anything, just sort of we did what we had to do. We didn't counter retaliate the latest retaliation. We sort of said we played our cards, whatever, and we're just sort of, now we'll see where it goes. I am worried that this turns into something protracted like the Iran situation or whatever the case may be. There needs to be some sort of a resolution one way or another, and I always come back to, I hope there is serious people doing serious work that we don't know about. We see the tweets and we see the rallies, but maybe there's serious people actually sitting down and having conversations about resolving this, only to have them blown up. But who knows? But I think when it comes to Trump, I think a lot of it's talk to try and bolster his own standing among the Americans, because he's really taking it on the chin right now for a number of different reasons. So I don't know. I don't know where the truth lies in all of this, but right now it seems like we're just sort of stuck here.
0: Richard Cloutier, your thoughts.
4: Well, Trump wanting to fill the airwaves, that's a shock. Two points. One is, and it illustrates Manitobans and I think Canadians' frustration with the United States. We have the Foo Fighters not coming to Winnipeg, but they're coming to Fargo, which is a 2.5-hour drive south of Winnipeg into North Dakota. The Foo Fighters are also playing Regina, which is a 5-hour drive to the west. There would have been a day when the majority of people would have paid a little extra given the Canadian dollar versus the American dollar and gone to Fargo. I know more people going to Regina to see the Foo Fighters than Fargo. And all those communities on the other side of the border know it when it comes to tourism. Las Vegas gets it. So I like the Carney strategy in the sense that he's the anti-Trump here. He's keeping cool. But I think the proof will be Monday and Tuesday with this summit that they're having in Toronto to see whether or not foreign investors are really going to vote with their capital as Canada as a place to invest. And as we're slowly starting to get our productivity numbers up, we've got a real gap, a real challenge in this country. I think we need the United States ultimately, but we're really giving this a good push to try to pivot as much as possible, clean up our own house. And I know some people have said, you know, years from now, we're going to thank Trump for doing this. I don't wish this on anybody, and this should not be going on. This just violates basic tenets of economics. But this is part of this is probably good for us.

0: Guys, do you think that Carney is doing the right thing by retaliating? And I want to play a clip here for you from an economist at the Toronto Metropolitan University, who says that retaliating against Trump is like getting in the ring with Mike Tyson.
1: It really makes me wish that they could get in a ring with 20-year-old Mike Tyson and match him punch for punch and see how it feels, because that's exactly what they're saying. It's just nothing more than political gain, political rhetoric, and it has zero economics behind it.
0: Okay, that's Eric Cam from Toronto Metropolitan University saying that the other guy is just too big. It's not a fair fight, that we're just hurting ourselves by getting into this trade war and retaliating. Now, Carney did say this week, Shay, for your thoughts, that he does not want to, it's not his intention to escalate the trade war, and we have not seen the retaliation to the retaliation that we saw from Trump this week, right? So do you think that there's a lid on it right now, or do you think this gets worse?
2: No, I think there is. I think the Canadians' position at this point, we haven't heard it stated, and like I say, Carney's been very quiet, which I think is the right way to go about things, because we retaliated, and then as we knew, the Americans retaliated against the retaliation, and on it goes, and Canada has not. Canada has said, and I think I understand what Eric Cam is saying. I have him on the show every week. He's a great voice on this. He's right. He's economically, I mean, just look at the numbers. We're not going to win a trade war with the United States. It's not going to work out that way. But I think Canadians were saying, you know, well, you can't just be bullied constantly. Stand up. Well, we understand we're probably going to take a punch in the mouth for it, but that's okay. Let's do that. And I think that's where we are now. It's kind of like, listen, we're not going to just be pushed around. We're going to at least stand up for ourselves a little bit, knowing we're probably not going to win the fight, but you're not just going to come in here and take our lunch money. And I think Canadians are okay with that for now. I think that's the risk. Like I said, Mike, this can't go on indefinitely. And if we start to see massive job losses and we start to see businesses close and we start to see things like that, then the pressure is really going to come down and it's really going to change. And things are going to get very different very fast. But I think for right now, Carney's in a sweet spot where, you know, I punched back and now I'm just going to sit here and be the sober statesman and let the chaos unfold south of the border without getting into the middle of it. And as long as there's a resolution, he might come out of this okay, but there's definitely a clock ticking on it.
0: Okay, let's have a listen to Pierre Poilievre here. I thought this was interesting. So the federal conservative leader going south of the border to pitch free trade to Americans. He did a lot around of American talk television, Fox News, other outlets here. Now, the Americans have been saying, guys, that Carney walked away from negotiations with the United States for political reasons. He wanted to look tough at home. He wanted to pick a fight with Donald Trump. Pierre Poilievre asked about this on American TV. Listen to this. Isn't it quite interesting? Pierre Poilievre.
3: I'm not going to attack my prime minister on foreign soil. It's just not something I'm going to do.
4: So I'm curious, as you saw this play itself out, where you assigned blame, for lack of a better word.
3: Well, look, let's be honest. The administration hit us with tariffs first, and everything escalated thereafter. And my mission here is to fight for my country, not to score political points domestically. Politics ends at the border.
0: Is Pierre Poilievre there speaking on American talk television this week? Richard, your thoughts on that? Because, you know, Poilievre did not rise to the bait there and didn't criticize Carney there. I think he's reading the political room correctly there. But what do you think?
5: He sure is. Finally, this is an opposition leader that is trying to make a point in the United States, and he did. I think given his political fortunes in this country, going there, supporting the prime minister, saying all the right things, and getting an American audience to know him a little bit more is good politics for him, but it's also contributing to nation building. And that's the type of Poilievre, I think, that he's, by doing that, he's playing the longer game politically here in Canada.
0: Shay, your thoughts?
2: Yeah. I was extremely impressed with Pierre Poilievre and his media tour in the United States yesterday. I thought he said exactly what you would expect him to say. I think he's in a spot here. He's basically been iced out of this entire situation, and Carney is soaring. People seem to love what Carney's been doing, and I think Poilievre is really trying to find a way to sort of get in and get on the stage and be a presence in Canadian politics right now. It's not easy to do, so he went to the United States, and I think he did exactly what you want to see a Canadian elected official do in the United States. One, I'm not going to come down here and badmouth my prime minister. That's not happening. And two, let's put an end to this. We're partners. We're friends. We need to have a resolution. We need to have free trade. I thought he hit all the right notes. He couldn't have done a better job yesterday.
0: Yeah, let's listen to another one on him here, because I thought Polyev did well here as well. And I thought this reminded us that Polyev is an effective political communicator, and I think superior to Carney in some ways on this point. Listen to him talking to Fox News. So this is Pierre Polyev talking to Fox News about the trade war here. Listen to this.
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0: Okay, I thought that was very effective by Polyev this week. Okay, guys, let's take a break right now. It's our first one on Crosstalk today. When we come back, it is the 25th anniversary of 9/11. Where were you when the Twin Towers fell in New York City 25 years ago today? That is next on Crosstalk. Don't go anywhere.
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1: Today, our fellow citizens, our way of life, our very freedom came under attack in a series of deliberate and deadly terrorist acts. The victims were in airplanes or in their offices, secretaries, businessmen and women, military and federal workers, moms and dads, friends and neighbors. Thousands of lives were suddenly ended by evil, despicable acts of terror.
2: That's then U.S. President George Bush addressing the United States on 9/11, exactly 25 years ago today. So it's the 25th anniversary of 9/11, guys. That's on our next topic on Crosstalk. And as we speak right now, guys, there are thousands of people are filling an arena in Gander, Newfoundland for a memorial service, a solemn ceremony to remember those killed on 9/11 25 years ago today. Don't forget, there were 38 planes carrying 6,500 passengers that were diverted to that town in Newfoundland 25 years ago today, and Canadians welcomed them with open arms on an unforgettable day. That's our next topic. Shay Ganim is in Alberta, Richard Cloutier in Manitoba. Shay, what do you remember from 9/11 25 years ago today?
3: Well, I was on TV. I was actually anchoring the morning show for Global Edmonton at the time. And it was weird because I remember we were in a news break before 7 o'clock Mountain Time. So I guess that would have been just before 9 o'clock in New York. And our producer came down the stairs. Guys, we don't know what's going on. A plane ran into the World Trade Center. There's a live shot up. So we're going to start the show with that. We'd usually start with a live shot of the city of Edmonton. But we said, yeah, it's an interesting shot. We'll start with that. So we bring up that shot and we don't know what's going on. And nobody did at that point in time. But shortly thereafter, as we've got that shot up on camera, the second plane hit. And I think it's that moment that people talk about, right? When that second plane hit, it's kind of like, this was not some pilot who lost his weight or some kind of weird accident. And this is something's going on. Something's bad. And then just the rest of the day, it completely spun out of control, right? And it's just one thing after another. Here's another plane and then false reports of more planes. And it turned into absolute chaos. But it's incredible when you think everybody who was alive at that time sort of remembers where they were. And then, you know, it's now 25 years. So I'm working with people today who, you know, were babies or some weren't even born. This is the world that they've always lived in. And you know, when you talk about the world changed, it did. I mean, you guys are old enough to remember, especially air travel, things like that were different prior to 9/11. But for a lot of people, they don't know that. That's just, it's getting farther and farther into the background. And I mean, it's a day that if you live through, you'll never forget. It doesn't matter where you were. You remember where you were and what happened that day.
4: Richard, what do you recall?
5: Well, I was into my 680 CJOB career here already. I remember that my wife went off to work, that we have three children. They're all young. The oldest one, I had to get off to school knowing that the world was a very different place as a result. Got her off to school and then the other two to childcare. And I remember thinking, do I want to do this or do I want them to be with me today? But I had to get into work here at 680 CJOB. So I dropped them off and having that really awful feeling that this is going to be a defining day in the history, not just of, you know, North America, but of the world. And remember being very emotional at that point, because when you have young children, there are events like that where you're wondering whether or not I should do this, keep them close. And then, you know, you got to get to work. And then it was a work day and it was a very long work day, work weeks. I remember while Gander got the planes coming in there, mostly from Europe, Winnipeg was a staging area for a lot of planes, a lot of U.S. planes forced to land here from points Asia.
4: Right.
5: And I remember all the planes on the tarmac and people forced off the planes. The luggage was separate. And if you looked anything like what a terrorist was looking like that day, you were sat down, you were scrutinized. And I remember in the days after, people who were stranded here, and we weren't as welcoming as Gander, not many communities were, But I remember, you know, the covering those folks that were quite upset that wanted to get out of here. And then I remember 2 weeks later rushing to Brandon, which is normally a 2-hour drive to the west of here, because there had been a report about another airliner that one of its detectors went off and it was being escorted by, first of all, F-35s from the base in Minot, then CF-18s here in Canada. And I made that 2-hour drive in about 90 minutes to Brandon. Everything was safe and sound, but I remember the day and then just the anxiety of the weeks after that.
4: Yeah, I recall it as well. I was working that day as well, guys, working at the Vancouver Province newspaper. I remember writing a column about the events of that day. I remember it being a very frightening time. There were a lot of worries about additional attacks. I mean, there were rumors about suitcase nuclear bombs. Did any of these terrorists have a nuke? How bad could this get? Let's go back in time here, 25 years. Now, here's Jean Chrétien, who was then the prime minister, recalling those 9/11 flights landing in Canada. Listen to this.
6: The pilot, he could not go to the United States. What the hell you do? The alternative was Canada. And we said, yes. If we had said no, it would have been a hell of a problem. And our Canadian friends of Newfoundland and Gander did a fantastic job. I read one American telling a Canadian in Gander, you know, thank you very much. And the Canadian replied, you would have done the same thing for us. And the Americans said, I'm not sure.
4: It's then Prime Minister Jean Chrétien. Yeah, he was recalling the events of 9/11. 25 years ago today. Don't forget, 24 Canadians died on 9/11. Then, of course, we sent 40,000 of our soldiers off to fight in Afghanistan in retaliation. 158 Canadian soldiers and civilians died in Afghanistan. I think it's important to remember that at a time when our relations with the United States are not as close as they were. Here's what we'll do, guys. We take a break at the bottom of the hour. We come back. We've got lots more on Crosstalk. When we return, will artificial intelligence wipe out the human race? That was the warning from artificial intelligence AI experts and insiders this week. A remarkable story. Do not miss this next. That's on Crosstalk next. Don't go anywhere.

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0: We're taking on the biggest headlines with the best talk show hosts in Canada. This is Crosstalk.
1: All right, welcome back to Crosstalk, live across Canada. This is Mike Smith in Vancouver. Shea Ganim is in Alberta. Richard Cloutier is in Manitoba. Guys, let's talk about this story that went absolutely viral this week. Will AI, artificial intelligence, kill us all? Would it wipe out the human race? Now, this started when Jacob Coxon, who is a former researcher at AI giants OpenAI and Anthropic. No one had ever heard of this guy before until he resigned and posted on social media. He wrote, "Neither company is acting responsibly. They're racing straight to self-improving superintelligence and gambling with our lives." Another official at OpenAI posted that he was right, said Jason is right here. We do believe AI could kill all human beings. Okay, let's have a listen to this guy. So this Jacob Coxon, the former researcher, OpenAI and Anthropic, saying, yeah, that this is a threat to humanity. Have a listen.
2: Right now, there's no risk of extinction. The current models, the worst they can do is maybe hack into something, potentially cause a lot of damages in infrastructure, but there's no, they're not intelligent enough to outsmart us at the level that would lead to extinction. I think what's just crazy is to look at the rate of progress, and there is a very real possibility that in the immediate future, there's a chance we could all die. Like, that is coming soon.
1: Okay, there's a chance we could all die. That's coming soon. Shay, your thoughts on this. What do you think?
3: It's crazy. I mean, we keep hearing more and more of these people at the center of the AI revolution saying, you know what? Maybe we've made a horrible mistake here. And then I don't know if you guys saw, but Jeffrey Hinton, who is a Canadian, well, he worked at the University of Toronto anyway, he's called the godfather of artificial intelligence. And they asked him about it this week. He was everywhere too. He was on CNN and he was on BBC. And they said, you know, the guy says 10%. He says, yeah, sounds about right. It's really, I mean, I don't understand what we're supposed to do with this information. And they all say the same sort of thing. Nobody really seems to care with the companies that are doing this. That's not their focus. Their focus is to do it first, to do it fastest, all the rest of this stuff, to make as much money as they can. Yeah. So I don't know. And now we're talking about, okay, we need to regulate it. Can you? I mean, this is the thing. I'm sure you guys saw the story about the Hugging Face. I'm still not even sure what that means. But from what I understand, some of these artificial intelligence agents, which are like little entities that live in AI, I don't know, but they escaped their quote-unquote sandbox, came together, right, formed a little posse, and 700 of them went rogue and started attacking this platform and lied about it and hid it and didn't... I think the genie's already out of the bottle here. That's the scary thing. They're already doing these things, and now we're saying, oh, maybe we should do something about it? Like what? How do you stop it?
1: Let's have another listen to this, guys. So this is Jacob Coxon, again, the former researcher, OpenAI and Anthropic, and talking about that incident that you just mentioned, Shay, that one happened in July when these autonomous agents being tested by OpenAI broke out of their computers and hacked into a company on its own. Have a listen to him here. This is Jacob Coxon. Let's listen.
2: 2 months ago, OpenAI agents, AIs, hacked into third-party infrastructure entirely of their own accord. And this was like a concentrated hacking spree that they carried out of their own volition. And I think that if you extrapolate into the future the level of capabilities of these AIs, with the same independent volition, they could cause extreme havoc. For example, hacking critical infrastructure, building extinction-level bioweapons. There's a lot of ways that the AI could actuate itself in the world.
1: Yeah, and then I guess one of the scenarios you often hear is, like, if you've got a factory that's being run by AI-designed robots, and then the robots build even smarter robots to run the factory to become more efficient, and then at some point, the robots become so smart, they decide that human beings are just slowing them down and it become a problem, and they decide to take out the humans. So, you know, just like out of the movie, Arnold Schwarzenegger movie or something. But are you buying this, Richard? What do you think of this?
4: I've seen this movie over and over again.
1: Yeah.
4: History is riddled with outliers that have warned about events and scenarios that have eventually become true. And at the time, we in so-called mainstream media dismissed it. I don't think we're dismissing it, but I think the problem is that there's so many unknowns in AI that there's a handful of people that know this. And so you're relying on the handful of outliers that are out with these warning signs. So then I always ask the question, all right, who really is in charge here? Have governments given businesses the carte blanche to be able to design this without guardrails? And I'm thinking that the three of us, who are all veterans of the talk show industry, we know what to put on the air, what we know not to put on the air. And if there is something that we want to do, but we're not quite sure, we ask somebody in charge. That's human oversight. And what I want to see in all this is that as we go forward and make some of these very critical decisions that will be made for us on our behalf by AI and bots that are learning themselves, that there is that human guardrail. And if business will not say we'll do it and we'll voluntarily do it, then there's the role of the regulator to be involved in that. I don't think that they have to be pulling that lever, but they have to be at the table. And I'm not sure that they're at the table right now. So now you have these handful of experts saying, yes, this scenario is real. And the rest of us are relying on smarter people than us to be able to make these decisions. And that is what is unnerving.
1: Yeah, because it raises the question, if these AI executives truly believe this, then why are they still building this stuff? And I guess, speaking of the movies, I always remember that scene of Robert Oppenheimer in the movie when they're just before they detonate the first nuclear bomb. And there's this scene where, you know, the guy says, well, there's a chance, there's a slight chance that this bomb could ignite the planetary atmosphere and destroy the world. And it's like, well, why are we doing it then? Well, because we've got to do it first before someone else beats us to it. And this seems to be kind of a similar scenario. Now, the breaking news at this hour, guys, is that Sam Altman, the CEO of OpenAI, has told his staff that they are going to slow down some of this cutting edge research that they're doing, I think, in reaction to this story that's gone so viral all around the world. But there are also politicians, legislators that are taking action on this as well. There's a bill in front of the U.S. Congress, the Ban Artificial Superintelligence Act. There's a Labour MP in the U.K. Parliament that has introduced a bill called the Artificial Superintelligence Security Bill. So there are some governments, politicians taking this seriously. I think that the AI executives themselves are indicating that they've heard from the public on this, the concerns as well. But so this guy that no one heard of before this week has certainly caused a sensation. Let's have another listen to him here. So the Jacob Cox in here on just how powerful AI is becoming. Let's listen.
2: So I think it's really important to just look at the rate of progress and say, for example, in areas like coding or math, a couple of years ago, these AIs were just about helping humans a little bit. They could give you suggestions. Now they're close to replacing them. We still need humans at the moment, but quite plausibly within a year, we'll no longer need humans for doing research in many areas.
1: Yeah, so this is the guy who was speaking out this week, went viral, and the reaction around the world. Do more governments need to step in with tighter regulations on this? Shay, what do you think?
3: Yeah, I mean, yes, absolutely. But I mean, here's the thing about it. And I think if you want to use, what can we use as an example? Social media, right? That technology sort of, and now we see governments scrambling, trying to figure out, okay, we recognize now that this is really doing bad things to children and frankly, all of us. So let's try and regulate it. We're going to ban it for youngsters and all. And everybody kind of says, yeah, okay, good luck. It's too late. It's already out there. It's already running wild. And I think AI is right on the verge of that. If it's not already. So I don't know how what you have to do is appeal to the creators. And, you know, again, if you go back to social media, Mark Zuckerberg has had a million opportunities to try and make social media safer. He refuses to do it. Right now he says he's going to make some changes. We'll wait. We'll see if that comes through. But it's the same thing. And I'm glad to hear the breaking news that Altman is saying, okay, we're going to put the brakes on here. But, you know, he himself has said before, but if we do that, then do you think China's going to, or is China just going to keep racing ahead? And now China becomes the dominant AI force. So, I mean, you understand the argument. Somebody's going to do it. That's just the reality of it. So you get Jeffrey Hinton saying, well, our only hope here is to teach this AI to love us and to value us more than themselves so that they won't turn around and kill us all. That's not overly reassuring, right? If that's what we need to rely on is to train this stuff, then where do you get? And it advances so quickly. Like where we are today, it'll be different tomorrow. And in a year from now, we won't recognize it. It's almost exponential the way it's starting to go faster and faster and faster. So I don't know. Yes, the government needs to do everything they possibly can. But what is it? Like they've already said, yeah, you can't put in a kill switch. They'll figure out a way around that. So I don't know. I mean, yeah, I'd like to see regulation, but I don't know what it would look like.
5: I think they have to do some sort something. They have to step in with some sort of regulatory framework here because, you know, the focus this week has been on these two major companies, OpenAI and Anthropic, but there are a whole bunch of other, like multiple startup companies that are racing right now to create this so-called self-learning model of OpenAI, right. This artificial super intelligence where you get the scenario of AI researchers predicting that superhuman level intelligence that will all rely on this at some point, and then at some point it'll start manipulating governments and cause wars or conflicts. And this is, we're going down this path. It sounds crazy. Sounds like the Terminator, the rise of the machines. But these are what these researchers are saying, the researchers themselves and these tech executives are saying. So, but like you said, what can governments do? Richard, do you think government, is there a role for government here to step in and do something?
4: But nobody can assure us that criminals, state-sponsored actors who've tried to use this, that may be using this now. You know, we're talking, we're having a conversation about, you know, the legitimate actors that are doing this, but how about the illegitimate ones?
3: Yeah.
4: And so, yeah, there is a role for governments. There's a role for oversight in this. I have no problem with that whatsoever, but perhaps slowing it down is the right thing to do.
5: All right, guys, jump in there. We take our final break on Crosstalk today. Now, we started today talking about the Canada-USA trade war. Donald Trump, in his speech to Republicans at that midterm Republican convention, dropping a few hints here about the Canada-US trade war. Could there be some talks underway? Could there be some back-channel communications going on? We'll talk about that next on Crosstalk. Don't go anywhere.
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0: We're taking on the biggest headlines with the best talk show hosts in Canada. 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
1: And here is my promise. If the Republicans win the House of Representatives and the United States Senate, I will issue a dividend to every adult citizen in the United States of America for $5,000.
2: Okay, it's Donald Trump speaking at that midterm Republican convention this week, saying if the Republicans win Congress here in the midterms, he'll cut every American adult a $5,000 check. It's our next topic here on Crosstalk. This is Mike Smith in British Columbia. Shea Ganim is in Alberta. Richard Kluche in Manitoba. $5,000 to every American adult, Shea. That works out to like $1.2 trillion. What does this say about Trump? You heard those Republicans are cheering it on, saying, oh, this is awesome. This would be great. They seem to believe everything he says. You know he's lying. You know he's lying. It's not going to happen.
3: Of course. He promised them $2,000 for tariffs, and he offered them $5,000 for a DOGE refund. And none of it's ever happened, and this won't ever happen. But you're right. It doesn't seem like he lies endlessly, and it doesn't ever seem like somebody goes, you know what, maybe he's not telling the truth. They just lap it up. So, but it's like what we were talking about earlier, guys. And I think this speaks to the desperation. And I think the pressure that he's feeling, because everything tells us, and again, I would not bet on anything when it comes to American politics, that the Republicans are going to get wiped right off the map come in the midterms here, which means if he loses the House and the Senate and it's just him in the White House, he's getting impeached again, like day one. That's going to start again. He knows that. We all know that. So I think he's absolutely desperate to turn around his fortunes. The price of gas is higher now than it's been ever. I mean, diesel is $9 a gallon in California. It's shocking. They're paying just inordinate amounts of money. There's no end in sight. Like, nothing is going right at this point in time. So I think he's looking for anything that can sort of turn his fortunes around.
2: Yeah, it did seem a little desperate. And I wonder, I don't know if maybe it's some good news for Canada, if that he's desperate for some good news. Is he maybe desperate to get a Canada-USA trade deal here ahead of the midterms? But Richard, your thoughts?
4: And Dominic LeBlanc has been talking that, we're still communicating and with text messaging, and you know all these people. That's not a surprise at all. I'm always circumspect of American politics in the sense that, you know, I remember conversations. There's no way Trump can win the Republican nominee. There's no way he could beat Hillary Clinton. So what the Republican Party is doing in trying to redesign districts and get their people in at the state level, I think will certainly have an impact, as is voter suppression. So I think there's a lot going on that Trump's not talking about, and that the Republican Party's not talking about in key U.S. states, that's going to keep this rather close. I have a brother in Denver. He's still waiting for his check from Elon Musk. And he is a Republican, but would never, ever vote for Trump. And that's the type of voter that I think the Democrats need to go after, not just this year, but in 2 years. And so while Republicans, I think, could risk losing both the House and the Senate, even though the Senate is a longer shot, I also look, what are the Democrats doing in the United States? And then back to the deal, the potential deal here, give it a couple of weeks, and at some point, somebody is going to make a phone call. What LeBlanc did today was interesting with Lipnick, because his brother was lost in the trade tower. So, you know, that opportunity to prime the pump is so very important. And at some point, the strategic tariffs that are hurting Canadians, but I think also hurting key states in the U.S., that message will get there. And then the problem is there's just so much rhetoric on that one side. We always read probably way too much into this now, simply because when you're dealing with the toddler in chief, the language that is used is just so out there, so not part of what is acceptable language. The rhetoric is just beyond that we take that literally. And sometimes I think we, and we have to hang on the words of the U.S. president, still the most powerful person in the world. Mm-hmm. But when it comes to this, it can change in a matter of hours. And we've seen that over and over and over again.
2: I still think, though, there'll be perhaps some sort of a breakthrough. There have been some indications of back-channel talks, as you mentioned, sure. Richard. Carney said this week that he's still in touch with Trump. He's still texting and talking to Trump. Trump said this at that Republican midterm convention this week. Again, talking about Canada here.
1: Because, you know, Lake Ontario, we're going to call that now Lake America. You know? Although maybe it's going to work out. Canada very much wants to make a deal. They're dying to make it.
2: Okay, so he said we renamed Lake Ontario to Lake America. But then he said, although maybe it's going to work out, Canada wants to make a deal. And I thought maybe that said more about Trump than it did about us, that I think he would like to get a deal. And, of course, declare victory and declare it as the greatest trade deal in the history of trade deals. Say that he beat us down to into submission. That's how he'll frame it. But I still keep thinking, Shay, just with 30 seconds left here, I still think that there's going to be a deal at some point because it's just in the interest of both countries to have a deal.
3: I think that's what it comes down to at the end of the day is you need to find a resolution. It can't go on forever. Nobody wins from this. That's been said a million times. The point has been made. Now get down to the work of getting this fixed.
2: Guys, as usual, the hour flies by. Thanks a lot for hanging out this week on Crosstalk. Appreciate it.
3: Good stuff.
4: Come.
2: All right. Thank you, boys. That was Shay Ganim in Alberta, Richard Cloutier in Manitoba. This is Mike Smith in British Columbia. Thanks a lot for hanging out with us here on Crosstalk. Let's do it again next Friday. Talk to you then.

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13: From the national newsroom of the Canadian Press, I'm Hannah Stoles. Canadian and French leaders meet next week to talk energy and defense partnerships. Prime Minister Mark Carney and President Emmanuel Macron also plan to discuss aerospace, energy, and critical minerals, as well as quantum satellites and supercomputing. Speaking to business leaders and politicians ahead of his key investment summit, Prime Minister Mark Carney says the world is looking at Canada differently, and that Canada should do the same.
14: We are a kind, generous, hardworking, and ambitious people. We have what the world wants, the energy, the resources, the talent, the technology, the capital. And our greatest strength is something that can't be found on any balance sheet, trust.
13: Hundreds of executives and global asset managers are arriving in Toronto for Canada's first ever investment summit to get a look at major projects in various stages of development. Carney teased that a number of deals have already been signed and said business leaders should take advantage of investors who manage more than $120 trillion in assets. Religious and civil liberty groups have opposed new measures from the Quebec government that limit where people can pray. The rules include a ban on prayer rooms in public institutions such as universities, colleges, and transit agencies. Concerns revolve around freedom of religion and assembly, as well as the potential to sow division in the province. As the world's top tech executives consider limiting AI abilities, U.S. President Donald Trump is calling for the opposite. ABC's Stephen Portnoy reports.
15: President Trump downplayed the concerns, saying he was more worried about America being eclipsed by China in the AI race.
16: We can put guardrails, we can do this and that, but I think you have a lot of negative forces that are bringing it up that shouldn't be bringing it up. And they're bringing up things that won't happen.
15: Former President Barack Obama now urges fellow Democrats to make AI a central part of their agenda ahead of the midterms. Now, some Republicans have joined Democrats in calling for AI kill switches.
13: The president spoke a day after Dario Amodei, CEO of the artificial intelligence company Anthropic, said the industry should put the brakes on its fast-moving development to give safety measures time to catch up. The CEO of Ryanair drawing criticism online after he appeared to dispute a passenger's claim of being partially sucked out of one of the airline's planes back in July. ABC News transportation correspondent Gio Benitez explains.
17: Passenger Lubosha Karavich, shown with injuries to his neck and shoulder after the window shattered shortly after takeoff on a flight from Greece to Germany. The CEO of Ryanair, Michael O'Leary, now saying he wasn't partially out of the window. This is the second time O'Leary has spoken out on the incident. NTSB Chair Jennifer Homendy previously criticizing him for publicly discussing possible causes before the investigation is complete.
13: Flight attendants reported hearing and feeling a loud continuous vibration and seeing a small amount of smoke before the oxygen masks dropped. This is the Canadian Press. In sports, Christian Ramirez's second goal of the game, scoring in the 60th minute, snapped a 1-1 tie and lifted the visiting Austin FC to a 2-1 Major League Soccer victory over the Western Conference leading Vancouver Whitecaps. The Vancouver Rise scored 3 goals in 7 minutes en route to a 4-0 Northern Super League win over the visiting Ottawa Rapid. Vladimir Guerrero Jr. hit his first home run of the season at home as the Toronto Blue Jays beat the visiting Baltimore Orioles 8-1 at Rogers Centre. The Jays remain one game back of the Cleveland Guardians for the final AL wildcard berth. The Montreal Canadiens have signed Zachary Bolduc to a 4-year contract. The average annual value of the deal is $4.2 million U.S. He had 12 goals and 18 assists in 78 regular season games in 2025 and 26. And Cristina Buxa of Spain defeated Canadian wildcard Bianca Andreescu in the opening round of the WTA 500 tournament in Mexico. From the Canadian Press, I'm Hannah Stolz.
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You may have heard of music historian Alan Cross before. He has a very successful podcast called The Ongoing History of New Music, which takes us inside all the music we love in detail you've never found anywhere else. It's an incredible show and has celebrated its 1,000th episode over the course of the past year. Well, Alan has unleashed his next podcast. It's called Uncharted: Crime and Mayhem in the Music Industry. And it takes us inside the seedy underbelly of the music industry, from vicious court battles to thieving managers to artists behaving very badly, cults, the mob, murder, and so much more. There are new episodes of this show every couple of weeks and a ton of episodes from season one for you to

0: out the awards. When it came time to present the award for Best Pop Performance by a Duo or Group with Vocals, there were some very nervous people in the audience. This category was a very international affair. American Tone Loc had become the first rap artist to be nominated in the category. Indigo Girls, the folky American duo, were hoping to cap off a good year with a Grammy win. So was Swedish singer Nina Cherry. And people in the UK were pulling for Soul to Soul, the dance collective led by Jazzy B. Also fidgeting in the audience were two breakdancers from Germany, Fab Morvan and Rob Pilatus. And perhaps they had more reason to be nervous than anyone else. The presenters were Kris Kristofferson and Young MC. And when the envelope was opened...
1: And the best new artist is... Milli Vanilli.
0: Many watching that night thought that this was well-deserved. These guys had come out of nowhere with a series of infectious pop songs. Their debut sold over 7 million records in the U.S. alone, another million in Canada, one of the few artists to that point to reach that sales milestone, and 30 million worldwide. Number one album, number one singles. Fantastic! A couple of black kids from the streets of Paris and Munich had beaten the odds to become an award-winning global success. But there was a slight problem. Neither Rob nor Fab sang on those records. The whole thing was a fraud. And when the truth finally came out, the backlash was an extinction-level asteroid strike. How could something like this happen? I'm Alan Cross, and this is episode 57 of Uncharted: Crime and Mayhem in the Music Industry. And here is the real story of the fraud, the hoax, the weird, and ultimately tragic tale of one of the biggest deceptions the music world has ever seen. When Milli Vanilli was found to be a fraud and stripped of their Grammy 9 months after winning the award for Best New Artist, the world piled on. No one wants to be deceived and duped. Yet Milli Vanilli had done just that. Music fans and the industry turned against them. How dare they fool us into loving their songs and making them rich and famous? Their career was over. They became a punchline, a disgrace. And there would be an even more tragic end to the story, but we'll get to that in due time. But here's the thing. None of this was Rob and Fab's fault. This wasn't two guys in their early 20s perpetuating this all on their own. Dozens, hundreds of people were in on the scam, all the way to the very top of their record company. They all knew, yet they kept up the hoax. And when everything inevitably fell apart, they scattered like rats on a sinking ship, leaving Milli Vanilli to deal with the shame, the ridicule, and the fallout. They were the scapegoats and had to endure headlines calling them scumbuckets and worse. And the crazy thing is that this was the second time the public had been fooled this way by the same core group of people. And the key person who orchestrated everything never really had to account for what happened. Have you ever heard of Frank Farian? No? Well, the weird story of Milli Vanilli starts and ends with him. Although we have to go back to a time before Milli Vanilli and this group. That's Boney M. and a monster hit from 1978 entitled Rasputin. We'll come back to them in a moment after we dig into Frank Farian's past. His real name was Franz Reuthier. He began as a cook before he decided to get into music. He adopted the name Frank Farian and formed a group called Frankie Boys Schatten. They released a single in 1964 called Shouting Ghost, but nobody cared. By 1967, he was trying a solo career using the name Frankie Farian and had some local hits, mostly with cover songs. He eventually moved away from performance and into production with some modest success. In the late 70s, Boney M. emerged out of West Germany with a series of hooky earworm songs and eventually sold more than 100 million records. This group was started by Farian in 1974. He wrote and sang a song called Baby Do You Wanna Bump in 1975. That was essentially a remake of the 1967 Jamaican ska track Al Capone by Prince Buster. When it was released, it was credited to Boney M. Farian took the name from an Australian TV series called Boney. The M was tacked on just

0: because it sounded good.
1: Baby, do you want a bum?
0: The song became something of a hit in Western Europe, so Farian, who I guess realized his shortcomings as a performer, hired a bunch of performers for TV appearances. Farian was a white dude. But if you watch the video of any performances by Boney M., all the performers in the band are black. Most curious. Maisie Williams was one of the performers. One day in 1975, she was in a restaurant in Hanover with her friend Sheila Bonnick when a man came up to their table. "I'm a talent agent," he said. "I'm looking for a couple of women to dance and mime to a recording of a song called Baby, Do You Want a Bump? Are you in?" They were. They were told to report to an address for rehearsals, and that's when they met two other people who were introduced simply as Natalie and Michael. Gigs were booked in a few discos, and they were seen on TV a few times. Natalie, whoever she was, then left and was replaced by Claudia Berry, someone who would later have a disco hit on her own. Sheila also grew bored with the lip-syncing routine and quit. And then Mike, this other mystery person, also bailed. The new Boney M lineup became Maisie, a singer from Jamaica named Marcia Barrett, another Jamaican named Liz Mitchell, and Bobby Farrell, who was a dancer from Aruba. Maisie herself was originally from Aruba, so Boney M was an all-Caribbean lineup. When Frank Farian had them record some new songs, he didn't like the results. Liz and Marcia were all right, but Maisie and Bobby couldn't cut it. That's when he decided to record his own voice, altering it in the studio. An album was released, and after a slow start, it blew up. And as far as anyone on the outside knew, Boney M was four black people from the Caribbean singing these songs. More songs were recorded in the same way with Farian's altered vocals. When Boney M appeared anywhere, they lip-synced, pretending to be the real deal. All they had to do was look good and wear the risque costumes Farian provided. By 1978, the group was huge, with number one songs and high-charting albums around the planet. They even became one of the very, very few Western artists to perform in the Soviet Union. The fact that Bobby Farrell wasn't the lead singer on Boney M's records was sort of an open secret. Same thing with Maisie. In fact, Farian admitted as much in a magazine interview. But no one seemed to care. Why? Because back then, lip-syncing was an accepted practice in the disco world. Many disco singers were one-hit wonders, so hauling a band around for them to perform just one or two songs didn't make financial sense. Just put them up on stage, have them mime the song, and let everybody dance. Simple. However, when Boney M did perform live, Bobby and Maisie did contribute vocals, although their voices were augmented by a bunch of uncredited backup singers to cover up any shortcomings. Meanwhile, the hits kept coming for several years, even after the disco bubble burst at the end of the 1970s. Bobby Farrell, fed up with Frank and his ways, left in 1981. His replacement was Reggie Tisbo. By then, though, Boney M was on a downward slide and Farian was losing interest. Besides, he'd already made tons of money. After a 10th anniversary celebration, Boney M called it quits in 1986.
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3: The concept of Boney M., however, continued with different members in different parts of the world, some with Varian's blessing, others without. There were legal issues and lawsuits, but somehow things kept going until 2024, thanks to these facsimile versions and an endless parade of reissues, re-recordings, and remixes. Meanwhile, though, Varian moved on to other things. In 1986, he created something called Far Corporation. It was another studio project that featured three members of Toto, singer Bobby Kimball, guitarist Steve Lukather, and keyboardist David Page, along with a couple of drummers and a couple of singers. Their claim to fame was a cover of, wait for it, Stairway to Heaven. Now, why do that song? Because Led Zeppelin never released it as a single, so Varian saw an opening, and it worked. The recording got as high as number 8 in the UK and number 9 in Ireland. Varian didn't stop there. In 1986, he produced Blind Before I Stop, a mostly forgotten album by Meatloaf. He also sang backup on a single entitled Rock and Roll Mercenaries. While all this was going on, Boney M. was coming to an end. So Frank started thinking of a spiritual successor to his creation, one over which he had even more control. And in 1988, he came up with a plan. And that plan was called Milli Vanilli. Fab Morvan, full name Fabrice Maxime Sylvain Morvan, was born in Paris in 1966 to parents originally from Guadeloupe. At 18, he moved to Germany, where he found work as a dancer and model. Breakdancing was his thing, and he loved hip-hop, funk, soul, and pop music. At some point, he met Rob Pilatus in a club in Munich. Rob's background is a little hazy because he spent his first 4 years in an orphanage. He wasn't even sure in which year he was born. Was it 1964 or maybe 1965. The records at the orphanage never made it clear. His adoptive father was in the U.S. Army, and his adoptive mom worked as a stripper in Germany. He had a rough childhood, subject to all sorts of racism. He left home as a teenager. Fab was homeless for a period of time and only managed to survive by becoming a dance teacher. He soon began working as a breakdancer and backing singer with a group called Wind, who competed in Eurovision in 1987. They actually finished second in the voting. It was the following year that Fab met Rob. They started holding parties, big ones, in their apartment in Munich. They also found gigs as staff dancers on a local TV show. Whenever a pop star came in to perform, they were in the background, dancing to the pre-recorded track as the star lip-synced for the TV audience. Both continued working as models. On the side, they formed a singing group called Empire Bazaar, along with a woman who went by the name Charlene. There was a single called Dance. It's Rob singing. He's also playing bass. It was after this song came out, after selling a few thousand copies, that they were noticed by Frank Farian. Rob and Fab were invited to Frank's Far Studios in Frankfurt. After a very brief chat, he signed them up to be part of a new musical act. The date was January 1st, 1988. The deal they'd signed was to record 10 songs per year. It appears that neither Rob nor Fab got any legal advice about the contract they signed. Their advance was 1,500 Deutschmarks, somewhere around $825 US each. Frank also paid their debts, which amounted to about $5,000. Some demos were made, with Fab and Rob singing Girl You Know It's True, which is actually a cover by an American group called Newmarks. After recording their parts, Rob and Fab took a quick trip to Turkey. It was there that they came up with the name Milli Vanilli, after allegedly learning that it was Turkish for positive energy. Spoiler, it's not, but never mind. The other story, and the one that makes more sense, is that Frank settled on the name. Milli was the name of his girlfriend, and Frank was a fan of the British band Skritti Politti, so Milli Vanilli. When Rob and Fab got back from Turkey, they were surprised when Frank told them that they wouldn't actually be singing on their records. Farian thought that their voices were weak and unimpressive. Plus, they had these accents that wouldn't work with a song designed for an international pop audience. But because they looked good and were good dancers, their role would be to just mime to the music. "Fake it," said Frank. "That's your job." This shocked and appalled Rob and Fab, and they refused. But here's the thing. They'd already been paid in advance, which they spent on clothes and hair extensions, and the only way to get out of the contract was to pay back the advance. But since they didn't have the money, what could they do? They had to do what Frank demanded, until at least they had enough cash to pay back the advance and be released from the contract. Meanwhile, all they had to do was look good, be the face of the band, dance to the songs, and lip sync. Up against the wall, Rob and Fab agreed. They would do one song, and that was it. Had they actually gone through their contract, they would have seen that they'd signed to do 10 songs a year, and no singing. It was all about being the face of this otherwise faceless studio project. Recording sessions were done at Far Studios under heavy security. No one was allowed in, even people from the record label. The first release was an album entitled All or Nothing, which came out in November 1988, everywhere but North America. Rob and Fab's only presence on the album was for the artwork. If you go through the liner notes, their names aren't anywhere. All the other musicians are listed, but not the singers? What? Strangely, very few people noticed this little detail. So who was the real Milli Vanilli? Well, Frank Farian was the overseer. The singers were studio performers. Their names were Charles Shaw, John Davis, Brad Howell, and twin sisters Jody and Linda Rocco. All black artists. They recorded all their parts even before Frank met Rob and Fab. And the point has been made that Frank Farian made millions upon millions of dollars by exploiting black artists and never giving them their due. They recorded their bits in March and April of 1988. This was the first single from All or Nothing, and it was released on June 27th, 1988. Girl, you know it's true. The first round of shows for this new band, Milli Vanilli, began in May 1988. Rob and Fab took their lip-syncing across Germany, then Spain, France, and Italy. It wasn't long before they were pretty bummed out by the situation. They constantly asked Frank, "When are we going to be allowed any kind of creative input? I mean, I know we're really good-looking in the spandex and the flashy clothes and with our great hair, but what we really want to do is sing and contribute to the music." Frank's standard response was, "What? Oh, yeah, sure, we'll get to that. Right now, though, boys, I need you to get out there and do promotion." To make things a little easier, both Rob and Fab received $20,000.
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0: 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Well, now we've expanded the show to a new two-hour format. 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
1: All or Nothing did well enough to get licensed to Arista Records in the U.S., but before it could be released, that label ordered some work to be done on the record, stuff that would make it sound more appealing to American ears. It was with a second version entitled the U.S. Remix Album, All or Nothing, that Milli Vanilli exploded. The songs were tweaked. Then, the second round of Milli Vanilli promotion delivered the global results that Frank and Arista Records were looking for. It wasn't long before the rejigged Girl You Know It's True climbed the charts everywhere. Number one in Germany, Austria, and Spain. Number two in the U.S., the Netherlands, and Switzerland. Number three in Canada and the U.K. Platinum and gold awards rained down. The album was released on June 26, 1989, almost a year to the day that All or Nothing came out. And this was the record that exploded. 10 million copies worldwide. MTV was all over Milli Vanilli. Pop radio embraced Milli Vanilli. There were multiple hit singles beyond Girl, You Know It's True. Baby, Don't Forget My Number, written by Frank Farian and Brad Howell, an American who is one of the real singers. It was a number one hit in America. Girl, I'm Gonna Miss You, written by Farian and two others. Another number one hit. Blame It on the Rain, a creation of American songwriter Diane Warren. A third number one. And All or Nothing, a song that would have its own problems thanks to a very angry Canadian, but we'll get back to that. The album spent 41 weeks in the Billboard Top 10. Girl, You Know It's True was awarded Song of the Year at the first ever World Music Awards in Monaco. Milli Vanilli took home three trophies at the American Music Awards. And, as we all know, they were named Best New Artist at the Grammys. All this happened in the space of about 12 months. But here's the truth again. None of those songs and nothing on that album actually featured the singing of Fab Morvan and Rob Pilatus. Among the 23 musicians used for the sessions, none of them were named Fab or Rob. When they showed up in the studio, all they could do was sit and watch. Frank wouldn't let them near a microphone. How demoralizing must that have been? But at least this time their names appeared in the liner notes. But the longer they stayed quiet and subservient, the greater the lie became. Sure, everyone wanted the songs and the album to be successful, and to be honest, Rob and Fab became seduced by the fame and the lifestyle. But now that this product known as Milli Vanilli was a global juggernaut, now what? What's the future for this? The bigger they got, the more people had to know about what was actually going on. Along with Frank Farian and his staff, their backup band knew, their roadies knew, their management knew. And when you've got records selling millions and millions of copies and generating tens of millions of dollars, their record company knew, all the way up to Arista president Clive Davis. And they were all fine with it. There was just way too much money being made. There was no choice but to keep up the deception. And it wasn't long before everything started falling apart. And looking back on it, this disaster was inevitable. In the summer of 1989, Milli Vanilli was flying. Their songs were everywhere. The new version of the debut album was selling millions, and the demand for live appearances just kept growing and growing. For the Rob and Fab lip-syncing charade to be maintained, nothing could be allowed to go wrong, and I mean nothing. So how did they sing in concert? Vocals were programmed into a keyboard by a company called Emulator, which stored the vocals digitally on a series of 5-inch floppy disks. All someone had to do was trigger the vocal samples in the keyboard when the band started playing. Then Rob and Fab would do their dancing and lip-syncing. Some people did notice that the in-concert vocals sounded awfully close to perfect, an exact duplication of what was heard on the album. And when Rob and Fab were interviewed, their accents, not to mention their imperfect command of English, seemed a little suspicious. But okay, whatever. Then came a performance for MTV at the Lake Compos Amusement Park in Connecticut on July 21st, 1989. Milli Vanilli was on a bill with Tone Loc, Paula Abdul, Was Not Was, an Information Society. 8,000 people were there, and, oops.

0: The emulator malfunctioned and got caught in a loop. Rob and Fab tried to fake it, hoping that the loop would become unstuck, but after a few seconds, they ran off stage. Despite the humiliation, they were persuaded to come back and finish the set. The audience barely noticed. In fact, no one seemed to care. Any news coverage was buried. Even the local Bristol, Connecticut newspaper devoted a single paragraph to the issue, deep in a review of the show. And to be brutally honest, every act on that MTV tour used backing tapes. All of them except Was Not Was. Milli Vanilli was just unlucky that night when the same thing really could have happened to any of the other acts. So the facade cracked, but it didn't exactly break. Yes, the whispers about Milli Vanilli being a couple of fakers grew louder, and the rumors grew stronger, but it didn't really seem to matter. Yet. Frank Farian and Arista Records shrugged it off. One-time thing. Don't worry about it. It was barely noticeable. It never even made the papers. MTV never televised it. It won't happen again. And because, of course, there was no social media or YouTube back in July 1989, how was it going to spread? And it didn't. At least not far enough to make a difference anyway. Meanwhile, Rob and Fab were deep into the pop superstar lifestyle. They were completely seduced by it. Simultaneously, though, they were now carrying the burden that they were mere puppets in Frank Farian and Arista Records' game. There was nothing they could do but keep up the charade. Drugs and alcohol helped dull the anxiety and fear. Original singer Charles Shaw, who was paid $6,000 for his time, spilled the beans to a New York newspaper in December 1989. He said that All or Nothing, the original version of the album that sold 10 million copies, had three singers, none of whom were named Rob or Fab. The story is that Frank Farian paid him $150,000 to retract all those statements. But once this boulder started rolling downhill, it was only a matter of time before things turned into an avalanche. It began when an assistant manager, a junior guy who apparently didn't know about the lip-syncing, took it upon himself to nominate Milli Vanilli for the Grammys. And this is a really simple process. All you had to do was send a suggestion to the Grammy people on official letterhead. So he did. And it wasn't long before he got a response. Congratulations! Milli Vanilli has been nominated in the category of Best New Artist. We would also like to extend to them an opportunity to perform on the broadcast. Now, this junior guy was thrilled, and he ran to his boss. When Arista Records found out, they said, "He did what? Don't you know that there's an unbreakable Grammy rule that all performances have to be live? This is going to be a disaster." You would think that label head Clive Davis would love to have his best-selling artist of the year be nominated for a Grammy, right? So why didn't he make the nomination suggestion? I'll let you fill in the blank. The label and management freakout was nuclear. Rumors say that money and favors were exchanged between Arista and the Grammys to make this inconvenient rule go away for this one time only. Well, that's actually not true. They made an exception for Janet Jackson a few years earlier. But such a rule change was almost unheard of. And then things got really, really weird. On January 22, 1990, Milli Vanilli won three times at the American Music Awards. Favorite Rock or Pop New Artist, Favorite Soul and R&B Artist, and Favorite Rock or Pop Song for Girl You Know It's True. The 32nd Grammy Awards were next. And like I said earlier, they were held on Wednesday, February 21, 1990. And when it came time for the presentation and for Best New Artists, it was Milli Vanilli against Tone Loc, the Indigo Girls, Nina Cherry, and Soul to Soul. Let's revisit that moment one more time.
1: And the Best New Artist is Milli Vanilli.
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1: Rob didn't help matters much when the guys were interviewed in Time magazine in March 1990. He proclaimed that Milli Vanilli was bigger than and more relevant than Elvis or the Beatles. We are more talented than Bob Dylan, Paul McCartney, and Mick Jagger. But did he really say that? 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Maybe his poor English caught up with him. The jabs and ridicule ramped up. 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
1: Meanwhile, Rob and Fab started to get very bold. Not only did they want more money, but they demanded to sing on the next album. Frank Farian refused. He didn't think they could sing. And besides, the next album had already been recorded with more or less the same batch of studio performers. Rob and Fab tried to lawyer up, but the contract they signed with Frank was airtight. So they went another route. They started pushing back. They didn't show up for video shoots, and there were more demands for more money. This continued through the summer and fall of 1990. And finally, Farian decided to blow things up rather than give in. So, on November 15th, Frank Farian gave a press conference, and he brought some very special guests with him, the real singers behind Milli Vanilli. Farian not only threw Rob and Fab under the bus, but he backed up and ran over them again and again and again. He did not take responsibility for anything. To hear him tell the story, the entire hoax was perpetrated by these two young guys all on their own. They were the fraudsters, not him, not the record label. All the blame was hung on Rob and Fab. The story broke in the Los Angeles Times. The reaction was apocalyptic. The backlash was immediate and fierce. Deeply embarrassed and, let's face it, complicit, the Grammy people revoked Milli Vanilli's Best New Artist Award on November the 19th, 4 days after Farian's confession. The head of the Recording Academy, a guy who happily posed with Milli Vanilli the night they won, said this: "I hope this revocation will make the industry think long and hard before anyone ever tries to pull something like this again." This had never happened in the history of the Grammys, nor has it happened since. At least, not that we know of. Rob and Fab had to do something, so they countered with their own press conference 5 days later at Ocean Way Studios in Los Angeles. This was November 20th, 1990, and the press was out for blood.
5: Red Howell and Sean Davis are the real singers, and I think they should get this grant. We ended it. Robin Fab ended Milli Vanilli, not Frank Farian. We told him, if we can't sing on our record, you have to go on the press and say that we don't sing, because we couldn't break out of our contract. Just the producer can stop the contract. The artist, for us, it would be difficult to stop a contract and try to release other albums with other producers, with other record companies. So we had to pressurize him that he stepped back, but we finished this game.
6: How can you expect anyone, your fans, the media, anybody, to take you seriously?
5: That's a good question.
7: You guys are Milli Vanilli.
5: No, we are not.
7: That's what I was going to ask. Who owns Milli Vanilli?
1: And yes, they gave their Grammys back at the end of that press conference. They had already made the decision to return their awards a week earlier, suggesting that they be given to the real singers of the songs. But that never happened. Executives at Arista, including label boss Clive Davis, a man who makes everything his business and someone with a so-called golden ear, claimed to know nothing about this. They lip-synced? I'm shocked, I tell you, shocked! Radio stations stopped playing Milli Vanilli. MTV dropped the videos. Arista pulled records from stores. 2 dozen class action lawsuits were filed, accusing Rob and Fab of fraud and racketeering. They were hung out to dry. Frank Farian, Clive Davis, and Arista Records just skated away unharmed, leaving Rob and Fab to take the full fury of the media and the public. The guys tried to pick up the pieces. They tried to own the situation by making fun of the whole scandal in a carefree, sugarless bubblegum commercial. The video shows them singing this classical duet.
8: How long will the flavor of carefree, sugarless bubblegum last?

0: How long? 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Carefree Sugarless Bubblegum. The flavor lasts.
1: Then they got a gig as animated characters in a Super Mario Brothers game. There was a management deal they hoped would get them into acting. I mean, they'd been acting all this time, so why not? And then in 1993, they released an album called Rob and Fab. And yes, they did do their own singing. This is a single called We Can Get It On. Now, in all honesty, this is not a bad record. Everyone believed that the Curiosity Factor alone would be good for 1 million copies. But because it was released on a tiny label with no distribution outside the United States, the country that hated Milli Vanilli the most, and with no money to release it elsewhere, the Rob and Fab album was a commercial disaster. At best, it sold 2,000 copies globally.
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21: From the national newsroom of the Canadian Press, I'm Hannah Stoles. Prime Minister Mark Carney says Canada is not looking to become a member of the European Union, but is seeking a unique alliance with the economic bloc. Carney says Canada will begin discussions with the EU forged on common values, priorities, and strengths. The Prime Minister says the world has become more dangerous and divided, and that friends need to stick together in these times. French President Emmanuel Macron will meet with Prime Minister Mark Carney next week. The leaders are discussing aerospace, energy, defense, and critical minerals. Carney says the two countries share a history and common values, and that working together is to the benefit of both nations. The Prime Minister is also set to meet with his counterpart in the United Kingdom for the first time this week during a three-day trip to Europe. Quebec's new restrictions on prayer are changing the rules at public workplaces and university campuses, with employees and students facing new limits on where they can pray.
22: Montreal's transit agency says employees can no longer pray anywhere on STM property, including in four wellness rooms where prayer had previously been allowed. Workers can leave STM property to pray during unpaid breaks. At the Université de Montréal, managers and security staff are being given guidance on the new rules, and anyone who wants to pray will be asked to leave campus. Université du Québec à Montréal says it did not have dedicated prayer spaces and will comply with the law. The rules also restrict collective religious practices on public roads and in parks unless municipalities grant permission. The Montreal police have not said how the restrictions will be enforced. David Augustine, The Canadian Press.
21: There was a strike on a ship in the Strait of Hormuz Sunday as rising gas prices continue to put pressure on consumers. ABC foreign correspondent Lama Hassan reports.
23: In the Persian Gulf, an Iranian commercial ship hit. At least one person was killed. President Trump refusing to answer when asked if the U.S. was responsible. No confirmation from CENTCOM. In the U.S., gas prices going up.
24: I think they're insanely high. Insanely high. I don't think it's fair right now to the consumers.
23: While diesel continues to break records, pushing up the cost of nearly everything Americans buy.
21: President Trump is blaming Ukraine's President Volodymyr Zelensky for escalating diesel prices, insisting the strikes on Russian oil refineries are causing a global shortage. Celine Dion was welcomed back on stage Saturday night in Paris. Dion started her Paris residency before a sold-out crowd, her first concert in 6 years following health problems. Here's ABC's Lama Hassan.
23: The City of Light illuminating. Celine Dion began her residency in a sold-out crowd of 35,000 people. Fans from around the world gathering in Paris to see the long-awaited performances.
25: She's here and we are here to see her.
23: A triumphant return, 6 years in the making.
21: The five-time Grammy winner was visibly emotional when she ascended on stage. This is the Canadian Press. In sports, Christian Ramirez's second goal of the game, scoring in the 60th minute, snapped a 1-1 tie and lifted the visiting Austin FC to a 2-1 Major League Soccer victory over the Western Conference-leading Vancouver Whitecaps. The Vancouver Rise scored 3 goals in 7 minutes en route to a 4-0 Northern Super League win over the visiting Ottawa Rapid. Vladimir Guerrero Jr. hit his first home run of the season at home as the Toronto Blue Jays beat the visiting Baltimore Orioles 8-1 at Rogers Center. The Jays remain one game back of the Cleveland Guardians for the final AL wildcard berth. The Montreal Canadiens have signed Zachary Bolduc to a 4-year contract. The average annual value of the deal is $4.2 million U.S. He had 12 goals and 18 assists in 78 regular season games in 2025 and 26. And Cristina Buxa of Spain defeated Canadian wildcard Bianca Andreescu in the opening round of the WTA 500 tournament in Mexico. From the Canadian Press, I'm Hannah Stoles.
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0: Information and opinions expressed during the Dark Poutine podcast are solely those of the producer and do not necessarily represent those of Curious Cast, its affiliate, Global News, nor their parent company, Chorus Entertainment.
1: Dark Poutine is not for the faint of heart or squeamish. Listener discretion is strongly advised. We're not experts on the topics we present, nor are we journalists. We're two ordinary Canadian schmucks chatting about crime and the dark side of history. Let's get to it. Put on your toque, grab yourself a double-double and a Nanaimo bar. It's time to scarf down some dark poutine. On June 17, 1958, a warm summer afternoon in Vancouver, British Columbia, the bustling construction site of the Second Narrows Bridge was alive with activity. 79 workers, including iron workers, engineers, and painters, were perched high above the waters of Burrard Inlet, laboring to connect Vancouver to the North Shore. Little did they know that in mere moments, their world would come crashing down in what would become the worst industrial disaster in Vancouver's history. Several bridge spans suddenly collapsed as they attempted to join two cords of the unfinished arch. The disaster sent all the bridge builders on shift, plummeting 30 meters into the waters below. Tragically, 18 workers lost their lives instantly or shortly thereafter, possibly due to drowning from their heavy tool belts. The death toll rose to 19 when a diver searching for bodies also drowned in the days following the collapse. A Royal Commission inquiry was called to determine the causes of the disaster. This is Dark Poutine episode 364, The Collapse of the Second Narrows Bridge, a tragedy in steel. Anyone who has driven in BC's Lower Mainland and regularly commutes by car between Vancouver and the North Shore has felt the frustration of traffic congestion. The two bridges, the Lions Gate and the Iron Workers Memorial Bridge at Second Narrows, are the only options.
2: This is why it's called the Iron Workers Memorial Bridge.
1: Bingo, Matthew!
2: I thought that was a weird name for a bridge, and I thought it was a general memorial to iron workers around the world who had been hurt or lost their lives.
1: It is that as well.
2: Oh, is it as well? Okay, but I didn't realize there was something so specific that there was the original bridge collapsed while they're building it. I did not know that.
1: Yep.
2: Okay.
1: I mentioned that the Second Narrows and Lionsgate bridges are the only two options for driving between Vancouver and the North Shore, but that's not entirely true. There is a third option for crazy people with nothing but time on their hands. Picture this. You're in Vancouver, yearning to get to Honey's Donuts in Deep Cove on the North Shore, but those pesky bridges drive you bonkers. There's that darn traffic. There's always a bottleneck. So instead of waiting in traffic, let's take a route that you can probably keep moving on most of the time. Instead of a jaunt over a bridge, you can embark on an epic odyssey that would make Homer proud. Turn your chariot onto Highway 1 eastbound, waving goodbye to sanity and embracing the call of the open road. As you zoom past Hope, you might wonder if you've accidentally signed up for a grand tour of British Columbia. But press on, brave soul, for Lillooet awaits, a mere 358 kilometers and 4 hours and 15 minutes from your starting point. Here, you can grab a coffee, stretch your legs, and ponder the cosmic joke of your current predicament. But wait, there's more. Now that you've practically touched the province's interior, it's time to get moving again back toward the coast. The sea-to-sky highway beckons, offering breathtaking views and ample time to question your life choices. Another 254 kilometers, or 3 hours and 54 minutes later, you'll finally roll into North Vancouver, having covered a loop of 612 kilometers in about 8 hours. Congratulations! You've transformed the average 20-minute bridge crossing into a day-long adventure spanning a good part of the province. As you finally reach your destination, take a moment to bask in the glory of your silly achievement. Enjoy that lovely donutty treat if Honey's is still open when you get there.
2: And that is if you can find a parking spot. Have you ever tried to park in Deep Cove in the summertime, Mike?
1: It's impossible.
2: Oh my God, everyone's like all over the place.
1: You have to get there at 6 in the morning, yeah.
2: People who live there, I don't know, oh my God, all the tourists that come in, it would drive me bonkers.
1: Yeah, I wouldn't enjoy it. I spent a lot of time in Deep Cove because I lived right off Mount Seymour Park.

0: Parkway for the first year and a bit that I was here. So
1: did you know that Deep Cove is where mountain bikes were invented?
0: I did not know that.
1: There you go.
0: So it looks like if we want to travel between the North Shore and Vancouver with our cars, we're stuck with these darn bridges. But they do come with some interesting and sometimes tragic history. The Second Narrows Bridge, now known as the Ironworkers Second Narrows Crossing, was a crucial infrastructure project designed to improve transportation links between Vancouver and the rapidly growing communities of North Vancouver and West Vancouver. The bridge was designed to replace the older Second Narrows Bridge that had become inadequate for the region's expanding population and economic needs. The project was undertaken by the Dominion Bridge Company, a well-established firm with a reputation for tackling complex engineering challenges. The company had previously constructed other notable bridges across Canada, including the Jacques Cartier Bridge in Montreal and the previously mentioned Lionsgate Bridge in Vancouver.
1: So these are big bridges. So for U.S. listeners, think of the Golden Gate Bridge sort of scale, right? Mm-hmm.
0: Yeah.
1: Big bridges.
0: So the Lionsgate Bridge spans the Burrard Inlet at the First Narrows and connects the city's downtown to the North Shore with its 473-meter main span. This elegant suspension bridge opened to traffic on November 14, 1938, and was officially inaugurated by King George VI and his wife, Queen Elizabeth, on May 29, 1939. Named after the Twin Peaks visible in the North Shore Mountains, the bridge's construction began on March 31st, 1937, driven by the vision of engineer Alfred James Towell Taylor. The Guinness Brewing family financed the project through British Pacific Properties, offering to pay for a bridge linking Vancouver to the North Shore during the challenging times of the Great Depression.
1: Did you know, of course you know this because you're in the business, but Lionsgate, the production company you see at the beginning of many films, is named after this bridge. Lionsgate was started here in Vancouver.
0: The studio was over there, is still over there in Brooksbank. I don't believe it's owned by Lionsgate anymore, but there's still a studio there.
1: Okay.
0: Yep. I've met producers there. It's really interesting. Mm. Yeah. Film's a big business here. Hopefully that continues. It's a billion-dollar industry here in BC and a little concerned about the tariffs right now, but yeah. Anyway, the stunning Lionsgate Bridges design crafted by Montreal's Montserrat and Prattley incorporated innovative construction techniques. Prefabricated strands were used for the suspension cables, improving efficiency and allowing all strands to be placed in just 16 days. Each main cable consists of 61 strands, each 3.65 centimeters thick, carefully hoisted into place over the tower saddles. At the southern entrance of the bridge, two proud lion statues sculpted by Charles Marega stand guard. These massive sculptures, each weighing 6.5 tons with an additional 2-ton head, conceal a few secrets. Workmen placed silver coins under their paws, and one lion reportedly contains a box of memorabilia, including someone's baby shoes. Over the years, the Lionsgate Bridge has witnessed its share of daring feats and modifications, and just a month after its opening, Oscar Erickson made a record-setting 200-foot jump from the bridge, quote, just for the devil of it. In 1986, lights were added to the bridge as a gift from the Guinness family during Expo 86, earning the nickname Gracie's Necklace. Quickly after it opened, in 1938, the Lionsgate Bridge reached its capacity. It was initially built to handle approximately 1 million vehicles a year, so it surpassed that rapidly. This overwhelming congestion at the First Narrows Crossing highlighted the urgent need for an alternative route across Burrard Inlet. The federal government's ambitious plan to construct the Trans-Canada Highway increased the pressure, and the existing route through downtown Vancouver and Stanley Park via the Lionsgate Bridge was deemed unsuitable for this national project.
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0: Welcome back to the show on our new expanded Curious Cast podcast spotlight. 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Well, now we've expanded the show to a new two-hour format. So every single week on the show, you'll get two featured episodes, two different podcasts to turn you on to maybe some of your new favorites. 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We've all got our favorite comedy podcasts that make us laugh, history podcasts that teach us something we didn't know, news podcasts that keep us informed, and true crime podcasts, which we seemingly can't get enough of. Every single week on this show, then, you'll get now two featured podcasts, and we're excited for the shows that we have in store for you. 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All right, let's get to it.
1: Provincial authorities sought a bypass to alleviate downtown congestion, leading them to consider a crossing at the Second Narrows, about 8 kilometers east of the Lionsgate Bridge. The original Second Narrows Bridge, built in 1925, was no longer adequate for the burgeoning metropolis. With only two lanes and a central railway track, it had earned the nickname Bridge of Size, that's S-I-G-S, due to frequent marine accidents and closures. The need for a more robust, efficient crossing became increasingly apparent as the region continued to expand. The provincial government initiated plans for a new bridge at Second Narrows in response to these pressing issues. The Second Narrows Bridge was to be the Dominion Bridge Company's crowning achievement in Western Canada, a testament to the region's growth and prosperity. Construction began on November 1957, and by June 1958, significant progress had been made, with workers laboring day and night. The design of the bridge was a steel truss cantilever structure engineered by Swan Wooster Engineering Company Limited. Spanning 1,292 meters across Burrard Inlet, the bridge featured a central span of 335 meters, making it the second longest cantilever span in Canada at the time. The deck-type configuration placed the roadway atop steel framework with large projecting arms, cantilevers, extending from each side and ultimately meeting in the middle. During construction, these cantilevered sections were temporarily supported by falsework, a system of supports and I-beams designed to bear the weight until the two halves connected. On that fateful day, June 17, 1958, the weather was clear and calm, with temperatures hovering around 20 degrees Celsius, that's 68 degrees Fahrenheit. The conditions were ideal for construction work, and the site was a hive of activity. Iron workers were busy securing steel beams while engineers surveyed the progress and made calculations for the next phases of construction. Painters were on site applying protective coatings to the steel structure to guard against corrosion from the salty sea air. At approximately 3:40 p.m., as the workday was winding down, an ominous sound pierced the air. Gary Poirier, then an 18-year-old iron worker, recalled the moment with chilling clarity. Quote, "All of a sudden we heard a very sharp noise," end quote. In an instant, the right side of the bridge gave way, followed a split second later by the left side. Lucien Lessard, one of the survivors, vividly remembered the terrifying sequence of events in 2020. Quote, "I was lucky I didn't go down with the wreckage of steel. I fell directly off the side of the bridge, about 150 feet. I hit the water at extreme speed," Lessard recounted. The force of impact shattered his femur and broke his arm, yet somehow he survived. As the massive steel structure plummeted into the inlet, it created a scene of unimaginable chaos.
2: Can you imagine something that large collapsing? Just seeing it, but then being somebody on it. Like, seeing it would have been, like, shocking, but imagine you're on it and you're falling.
1: Yeah, it would be horrendous, yeah. Like a really unexpected roller coaster ride.
2: Wow.
1: Well, Gary Poirier found himself submerged in murky waters, believing he was dead. "I wasn't hurt that bad," he later said, a statement that belied the broken leg, torn arm muscle, and black eye he'd sustained. The collapse was as swift as it was devastating. Two spans of the bridge, each weighing hundreds of tons, came crashing down into Burrard Inlet. The momentum of the falling spans was so great that it dislocated the columns of Pier 14, causing an adjacent span to lose its grip and tumble into the water. In mere seconds, 79 workers were plunged into the cold waters below, many still attached to the framework, ironically, by their safety harnesses. For those on shore, the sight was horrifying. Eyewitnesses described seeing men shouting and pointing as workers struggled in the water amidst a tangle of twisted steel. According to the province newspaper, Ben Hallman, who was driving across the old bridge at the time, described the collapse as, quote, a moment of horror. He witnessed the two sections of bridge crash into the inlet with 79 people plummeting into the water. The fast-running current swept away many of the workers not attached to the bridge itself through the narrows, while others were tragically pinned under and still attached to the bridge sections. The collapse was described as sudden and violent. Edward Leach, whose home overlooked the bridge, reported hearing, quote, a tremendous roar like thunder. He saw the bridge toppling, pulling cement pilings out of line and causing adjacent sections to fall. Jack Drinkle, a toll booth attendant, heard two cracks followed by a thunderous sound as both sections fell together.
2: So much destruction so quickly. We're recording this, Mike, the week of the Myanmar earthquake, and yeah. We've all seen on the news that skyscraper collapsing in Thailand.
1: Terrifying.
2: And when you're talking about this, I was just sort of picturing that sort of size and scale, mm-hmm. the drama of something so big falling like that.
1: Watching that building pancake in Asia reminded me of 9/11, frankly. Mm-hmm. It was horrible. Mm-hmm. Gary Poirier was one of the lucky ones. He was rescued by two doctors who had been fishing nearby, and they'd pulled him into his boat.
0: We've got a whole lot more in store, and we'll be back right after these on the Curious Cast Podcast Spotlight.

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0: Welcome back to the show. If you're just joining us today, our featured podcast is two episodes, not just one, from Crime Beat Most Wanted. It's a new series that you can find where you find Crime Beat and is hosted by Global News reporter Tracy Tong. On this show, Tracy takes you inside some of the most serious and unresolved criminal cases in Canada with in-depth interviews, rare archival audio, and so much more. It shines a light not just on the facts, but on the human stories behind each of these unresolved cases. As I said at the outset, we're bringing you two special featured episodes today. The episode you just heard is the first episode in a 14-episode series. It's called The Hunt for Christian Cooksham, and you can check out more where you find Crime Beat Most Wanted and Crime Beat. I promised you at the outset of the show that we would give you two episodes today, and we'll move on to our second episode. It's episode 3 in this series. It's called The Hunt for Syed Osman. A casual Saturday night of drinking and dancing at a club in Edmonton unfolds into a senseless and horrific mass shooting. While Edmonton police track down two of the shooters, the third mysteriously disappears into the night. Seeking justice for the heartbreaking loss of a 28-year-old, the hunt for suspect Syed Osman continues. This is the second of two episodes in our featured episode series today from Crime Beat Most Wanted with Global News reporter Tracy Tong. We'll take you now to Tracy and the hunt for Syed Osman, our featured podcast today on the Curious Cast Podcast Spotlight.
1: On a chilly early morning in March 2022, clubgoers pour out onto the streets at closing time.
2: There was probably 60 or 70 people. The majority of them were inside of the club, but there was, 10 to 15 that were out front.
1: Suddenly, they are caught in the crossfire of multiple gunmen. Police say more than 70 bullets go flying.
2: It was just mass, chaos and people trying to scramble to get back inside the club, to seek cover and get away from the shots that were being fired.
1: Seven people are injured, and a young father and husband is killed.
2: They were actually on the process of leaving. They were on their way out when it all happened. So just their timing was very unfortunate and kind of got caught in the folly of gunfire.
1: I'm Tracy Tong, and this is Crime Beat Most Wanted, a podcast that takes you inside open investigations of some of the most serious crimes in Canada in the hopes your tips lead police to justice. Today, I'm joined by Morgan Black to share the story of a suspect police say is wanted in a brazen mass shooting in Edmonton, Alberta, who has allegedly been evading arrest since 2022. This is The Hunt for Syed Osman.
3: Inglewood, a residential neighborhood just over a 20-minute bus ride from downtown Edmonton. On Friday nights, a place to celebrate the end of the work week and bar hop. Ertail Lounge's cool Middle Eastern vibes keep clubgoers until closing time.
2: It was that night that there was a bunch of loungegoers and folks just out having a good time.
1: That's Superintendent Shane Perka of the Edmonton Police Service Criminal Investigations Unit.
2: On the early morning hours of March 12th, 2022, that good time was suddenly interrupted with a horrific crime that occurred. It was a lot of rounds. We believe upwards of 70 shots were fired into the front entrance area of the lounge from the front sidewalks. There was a police unit that was right in the area that actually heard the gunshots, didn't know that where they were coming from, but suspected it was from that 118th Avenue area. They were first on scene. It was very chaotic in the early stages until we could stabilize the scene, the area, and the people and witnesses. There was probably 60 or 70 people. The majority of them were inside of the club, but there was, 10 to 15 that were out front. So they saw sort of the casualties and people still scrambling and fleeing. And then right to the EMS folks that arrived, it was just, triaging. It was a combination of men and women. They were all club goers, seven different injured people, and treating their injuries. And then, getting them off to hospital as quick as they could. And their injuries, they ranged from one was a fairly superficial wound to others were more critically injured that underwent multiple surgeries, including one male victim lost his life that night.
3: As day breaks, the terror comes to light.
4: It was outside this Edmonton lounge around 2:30 in the morning Saturday, where seven people were shot. One person died.
5: There was ambulances on the move, and I knew that something was cooking because there was the SWAT team, you know, that was had their lights on and were, you know, racing to the scene.
4: Police blocked off a section of 118th Ave between 125th Street and 124th Street. And a block away from the lounge along the sidewalk, I could see bullet casings on the ground. An employee with the lounge says the business has video surveillance and has been turned over to police as the investigation continues.
3: The victim, 28-year-old Imbert George, died in what police are calling a mass shooting. Inside the Ertel Lounge, its victims were enjoying the night. Now, investigators gather evidence to try to find out what happened. Mario Pavlovich owns the Bigfoot Pub right beside the Ertel Lounge.
6: I got a call the morning after that happened from police to tell me that I can't access my business. You know, I immediately hopped in my car. I drove there and everything was like taped around. I was walking there and I was looking at the place like, oh my God, there's so many bullet holes. And, you know, I looked down and there was still some casing that I actually missed. You know, like that's how many bullets they fired at that place.
1: Edmonton Police Superintendent Shane Perka shares what investigators found at the scene.
2: I'm not sure exactly how many brass casings we recovered. The brass was scattered over a full kind of block radius there. I mean, there was broken glass in nearby businesses, and there was, you know, bullets recovered from the walls inside of the club, bullets recovered from some of the victims that were transported to hospital. From a forensic standpoint, it was quite a scene.
3: Police and reporters get anyone in the area they can to talk.
4: I spoke with multiple people in the area. None of the witnesses wanted to appear on camera. One woman says she was in the club that night. She says as the night was winding down, everyone started heading outside, and that's when the shooting happened. She says everyone outside started hiding and running away. She says she saw a security guard injured and laying on the ground. She managed to run away from the area, leaving her vehicle behind and taking a cab home.
1: Staff Sergeant Eric Stewart from the Organized Crime Unit says the first few hours are critical.
7: A lot of times when we're coming in to investigate shootings, you're now trying to work backwards and gather the evidence that's, you know, that first 48 that everybody talks about. You know, you want to be able to capture the right witness information, the right video. A lot of video out there where it will overwrite itself.
3: Surveillance footage captures shooters arriving.
2: There's kind of a little, like a smoking area out front of the lounge. It was a fairly confined space. It was fairly crowded. Even 10 or 15 people, there wasn't a lot of space there. And that's where a lot of the initial gunfire was directed at.
1: Superintendent Shane Perka tells us what police found in the tapes.
2: The video is kind of from the street front, where you could see them coming from a couple of different directions at kind of staggered entry. And then they all fired their rounds in the same direction. We believe that there were four shooters in total. It was just mass, you know, chaos and people trying to scramble to get back inside the club, you know, to seek cover and get away from the shots that were being fired. They scattered in different directions after the shooting took place. But we're confident that there were four different shooters that were acting in concert.
1: Mario Pavlovich, who owns the Bigfoot Pub next door, was shocked by what he saw.
6: I got to see the footage from a business that's on the street. So basically, I remember seeing three guys in the front, masked. All three of them had modified handguns, what looked like extended magazines in them. Two of them were standing still while shooting at the place. And the third guy, he was jumping as he was shooting. They all ducked down and they still got shot because the front face of the building was some sort of like thin metal sheet or so, all the bullets went through. And that's shocking. It just makes you wonder, you know, like what the hell was going on, you know, like how did that even happen, right?
3: Imbert George and his wife Cassandra, both busy working parents, were having a night out. George was rushed to hospital and pronounced dead.
2: They were actually on the process of leaving. They were on their way out when it all happened. So just their timing was very unfortunate and kind of got caught in the folly of gunfire.
1: That's Superintendent Shane Perka. He says later that night, police track a car fleeing the scene and make arrests.
8: two have been charged with first-degree murder and discharge a firearm with intent.
3: Police recover three guns and name a wanted suspect.
8: A Canada-wide warrant was also issued for another accused, that being 27-year-old Saeed Osman. Mr. Osman is wanted for the first-degree murder of Mr. George, who unfortunately was murdered that night.
1: Who is Saeed Osman? And how are the guns used in this mass shooting connected to other crimes across borders?
0: If you're just joining us today on the show, our featured podcast is actually a double feature. Two episodes from a new series called Crime Beat Most Wanted. The show is hosted by Global News reporter Tracy Tong. You can find it wherever you find Crime Beat. As we await season 6 from Crime Beat, we have something very special for you. A 14-episode series, a little different from what you hear on Crime Beat. On Crime Beat Most Wanted, we give listeners access to in-depth interviews, rare archival audio, and so much more. The show is hosted, as I said, by Tracy Tong from Global News and shines a light not just on the facts of these cases, but on the human stories behind them, some of the most serious and unresolved criminal cases in Canada. We still have so much more to go on episode 2 of our double feature series called The Hunt for Saeed Osman, and we'll be right back with more Crime Beat Most Wanted after these on the Curious Cast Podcast Spotlight.
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0: Welcome back to the show. If you're just joining us today, our featured podcast is two episodes, not just one, from Crime Beat Most Wanted, a new series from Curious Cast and Global News that takes you inside some of the most serious and unresolved criminal cases in Canada. 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
1: A brazen shooting in north central Edmonton yesterday has left many residents on edge. Seven people were shot and one person is dead, while two people remain in hospital in serious condition. This all happened outside of a nightclub along 118th Avenue and 124th Street at around 2:30 a.m. yesterday.
2: Makes me not want to come out. I didn't even want to come out. I just wanted to see what was happening.
3: It will be difficult for us. It will impact our feeling in the area, our safety, community safety, neighborhood safety.
4: The shooting took the life of a young father and husband, Imbert George.
5: The people that were affected and injured and the person that was killed, we believe were innocent bystanders. We don't believe that they were targeted in this shooting. They just happened to be in the wrong place at the wrong time. This was a mass shooting, and this could have easily been 10 or 15 people killed in this incident. It was that violent, brazen, and random.
4: Mario Pavlovich, who owned the pub next to where the shooting took place, remembers the victim, Imbert George.
6: He was same age as me, born in the same year, very respectful, friendly. He did not deserve what happened to him.
4: In Edmonton, gun violence is on the rise, and the community is caught in its crossfire.
7: We've seen a steady increase with gun violence in our city. We're seeing more guns on our streets. I would say across the country, we unfortunately are one of the leading the way on number of shootings and the gun violence increase that's going on here.
4: Eric Stewart's in charge of the Guns and Gangs Unit. He's seen a 40% increase in shootings so far this year, but none like the Ertel Lounge.
7: I think the Ertel Lounge, the difference from that, from other events, is the multiple shooters and the multiple rounds. When you're shooting one of these firearms, it's not like the old standard rifle where you get one shot and you get to control it and reload. These are semi-automatic handguns, right? And if you have no experience with these firearms and you've never shot one of these firearms, there's no control. And so when there's no control, that causes these rounds to go everywhere they want to go. You're firing that many rounds, you have no control over a firearm, and you can shoot 30 rounds in less than 2 seconds. Even us as police who shoot these for training cannot control these firearms.
4: Investigators spend days gathering ballistic evidence, and they recover three handguns.
7: The three guns that were seized from our suspects or were found at the crime scene. What the process is those firearms will go to our firearms examination unit here in Edmonton.
8: So this is where we receive all of the intake of our firearm exhibits. So the crime scene members will process them, meaning they'll do DNA and fingerprint analysis on the firearm exhibits, and then they'll be transferred to our unit.
4: That's the firearms analyst on the team, who Global News is identifying only as Kayla for security reasons. She works to trace a gun's past.
9: In the last 2 years, we've processed about 650 firearms, everything from a pistol to a homemade firearm.
4: The firearms examination unit opened 2 years ago to keep up with the growing gun problem.
8: So now it's ready to fire. There's no ammunition in it. I've already made sure that it's safe.
4: They work to test all firearms, from ghost guns to the automatic and semi-automatic handguns recovered from the Ertel crime scene.
8: The main purpose of test firing is to collect the cartridge casings, so the fired casings will be collected for IBIS purposes and for comparison purposes.
4: The spent casings from firearms have unique markings.
10: We're looking at cartridge cases and bullets on a microscopic level. We can often use magnification up to 104 times.
4: Courtney Bell is a firearms and tool marks examiner with Edmonton Police.
10: So every gun has a unique fingerprint that's based on the way it was manufactured as well as wear and tear on the gun after it was released into circulation. This means that it's possible to link fired cartridge cases and fired bullets back to that same firearm.
11: They enter each casing into IBIS, the Integrated Ballistic Identification System, which compares it to others on file.
10: It can link crimes together. It can determine the number of shooters that were present. It can also link scenes over time. So if a lead was found a few years apart and those cartridge cases match up, you can say that the same gun was used for both scenes.
11: They discover that one of the guns seized already has a violent history.
7: One of the firearms we seized in Ertel Lounge, we were able to link to four other shootings in Ontario through our IBIS instrument and our firearms examination unit. That information has since been shared with those investigators in Toronto, and they're now looking at leads from our file and who was arrested on this to see if there's any leads on their end.
11: That's Staff Sergeant Eric Stewart of the Edmonton Police Service Organized Crime Unit.
7: One gun was purchased 60-some days before the event in Edmonton. We're seeing our time to crime, where guns were purchased and then used in an event, the days shrinking. So it means that the gun's being purchased somewhere and ending up somewhere in Canada in a short amount of time, coming across our border, ending up away from Texas, all the way up into Edmonton. So we were able to look at the serial numbers attached to the firearms. It gives us an identity of what that firearm is, where it was originated from. In this event, these firearms specific, we were able to determine that these were U.S.-sourced firearms. And we were able to trace these back to two specific buyers down in Texas, which are still ongoing investigations. What I can say, between the two of them, they purchased 58 handguns in that time period down there when they were purchasing. And we've already had six recovered here in Canada in different police investigations.
11: As the gun's criminal history grows, so too does this investigation.
0: I hope you've enjoyed just a sample of what you'll hear on Crime Beat Most Wanted, a brand new 14-episode series from Curious Cast and Global News. A brand new season of Crime Beat is on the way, and you will hear it start of 2025. 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Thank you for listening. My name is Dunner from Curious Cast. We'll be back next week on the Curious Cast Podcast Spotlight.
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25: From the National Newsroom of the Canadian Press, I'm Hannah Stolz. Prime Minister Mark Carney says Canada isn't looking to become a member of the European Union, but it is seeking a unique alliance with the economic bloc. Carney says Canada will begin discussions with the European Union forged on common values, priorities, and strengths. He says the world has become dangerous and divided, and that allies need to stick together. His remarks come amid an escalating trade war between Canada and the United States. House Minority Leader Hakeem Jeffries says U.S. President Donald Trump's tariffs are hurting Americans.
26: We have to end the Trump tariffs because we know the Trump tariffs have increased costs on everyday Americans by thousands of dollars per year. We've got to stop this reckless and costly war of choice in Iran, which has skyrocketed gas prices to the highest levels, for instance, on Labor Day ever seen in the United States of America.
25: The most recent formal negotiations between Canada and the United States ended August 21st. Protests are planned for Ottawa's high-stakes summit aimed at attracting new investment to Canada.
27: Organizers of the demonstrations believe Prime Minister Mark Carney is keeping company with business leaders they say are exacerbating global crises. Hundreds of executives and global asset managers are arriving in Toronto for Canada's first-ever investment summit to get a look at major projects in various stages of development. Labor unions, indigenous leaders, and climate and housing advocates are expected to mobilize early this week. Several organizers say they reject the government's plan to put Canada's economic future in the hands of CEOs and worry about public services, pipelines, and arms manufacturing. Don Mitchell, The Canadian Press.
25: Religious and civil liberties group have opposed new measures from the Quebec government that limit where people can pray. The rules include a ban on prayer rooms and public institutions such as universities, colleges, and transit agencies. After the call from Anthropic's CEO to slow down AI, other tech leaders are joining in. Here's ABC's Stephen Portnoy.
28: The world's leading tech execs joining chorus of concern about AI. The men atop such firms as SpaceX, Google, and OpenAI, all rivals who've raced to create models that work faster than any human, all now saying they agree it's time to slow down the development of artificial intelligence. Anthropic CEO Dario Amodei urges fellow executives to pace the growth of their systems, writing of his fear that rogue AI agents could be capable of taking over the entire internet within the next 6 to 12 months.
25: U.S. President Donald Trump is downplaying the need to check AI development, saying he's worried about ceding America's edge over China in a global competition. And American comedian Chris Rock says his film Misty Green is partly about pushing back against Hollywood's tendency to portray black women as relentlessly positive characters. The comedian, who wrote, directed, and stars in the film, says he wanted its central character to be complicated and messy. The film, about a down-on-her-luck actress trying to make a Hollywood comeback, is Rock's most dramatic project yet. This is the Canadian Press. In sports, Christian Ramirez's second goal of the game, scoring in the 60th minute, snapped a 1-1 tie and lifted the visiting Austin FC to a 2-1 Major League Soccer victory over the Western Conference-leading Vancouver Whitecaps. The Vancouver Rise scored 3 goals in 7 minutes en route to a 4-0 Northern Super League win over the visiting Ottawa Rapid. Vladimir Guerrero Jr. hit his first home run of the season at home as the Toronto Blue Jays beat the visiting Baltimore Orioles 8-1 at Rogers Centre. The Jays remain one game back of the Cleveland Guardians for the final AL wildcard berth. The Montreal Canadiens have signed Zachary Bolduc to a 4-year contract. The average annual value of the deal is $4.2 million U.S. He had 12 goals and 18 assists in 78 regular season games in 2025 and 26. And Christina Buxa of Spain defeated Canadian wildcard Bianca Andreescu in the opening round of the WTA 500 tournament in Mexico. From the Canadian Press, I'm Hannah Stolz.
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5: Welcome to the Couch Potatoes radio show and podcast. I'm Brett McGarry, and this week I've got a new front runner for my favorite show of the year, which wrapped up its third season this week. Plus,
6: I'm Jeff Braun. HBO is marking the 25th anniversary of the greatest miniseries of all time. Plus,
5: there are some weird things going on at the movies this week. Things like, A, why did they make this sequel? And B, where are these movies even playing?
6: But first, let's start with the Emmys.
7: After 28 years in the criminal justice system, she's seen it all. Now, she faces her toughest challenge yet.
8: Hosting the Emmys.
7: Mariska Hargitay.
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7: Hosts the Emmys live September 14th on NBC and Peacock.
6: So we got that to look forward to Monday night. It's usually on Sundays, but now it's on Monday. Maybe they've spent a couple years on Mondays. I don't recall, but I was surprised when I saw that. Guess they don't want to go up. I think there's a lot of football coming up on Sunday. But first, the Television Academy hands out well over 100 primetime Emmys every year, and most of them were presented last weekend already in a pair of ceremonies that was previously known as the Creative Arts Emmys, but they've been rebranded as simply the first two nights of the 78th Emmy Awards. And Widow's Bay ran away with early ones. The Pitt had a strong second year showing with four. And Rob Reiner posthumously won an acting Emmy nearly 9 months after he was killed. DTF St. Louis won big with six awards in the limited series categories. And some of the co-stars and veteran actors, David Harbour, Linda Cardellini, both becoming first-time Emmy winners for that. Widow's Bay was the Apple TV horror comedy with Matthew Rhys as the mayor of a small New England town with an old, centuries-old curse. Won things like cinematography, sound, music, and production design. Betty Gilpin won Best Guest Actress in a Comedy on there. HBO's Max's The Pitt is the top nominee this year with 25 nominations, and it won Best Drama last year. It won a bunch. It won 73-year-old first-time nominee Ernest Hardin Jr., who played Louis Cloverfield, won Best Guest Actor, and he was great on that show. I just loved him. So my social media is just filled with all these Pitt fans just jacked with excitement for this guy. It also won a Best Prosthetic Makeup, as you might expect, because it shows some horribly gross things on a weekly basis, and it's nice to see it get recognized for that. And then, like I mentioned, Rob Reiner won Best Actor, Guest Actor in a Comedy for the show The Bear. And that was exciting to see that. Spider-Noir, the Nick Cage series, which was canceled after one season last week by Amazon, won five Emmys, including Visual Effects and Stunts. And then a Bad Boy.

0: Very shocking upset if the Pitt doesn't just repeat, because if the Emmys like to do one thing, it is repeat winners. However, I think in the comedy series, we're going to see that not happen this time, because Hacks is nominated. It's won a bunch, and that's an HBO show. We've also got ABC's Abbott Elementary, FX's The Bear, Hulu's Only Murders in the Building, Netflix's Nobody Wants This, and then from Apple TV, Margo's Got Money Troubles, Shrinking, and Widow's Bay, which I said has already won 8 awards, so I would think that has now become the clear favorite to win the Outstanding Comedy Series. What do you think? You saw it. You liked it.
1: I did very much like Widow's Bay, and it was overall, I think my assessment was this was great, but I felt like something was kind of holding it back. Sorry, my chair just made some weird rackety. But I would not be sad if it won. I would be irritated if Hacks wins again, because how many times have we seen it over the years where the same show wins the same awards over and over and over again, to the point where Tina Fey made a joke about it when 30 Rock won its third in a row or fourth in a row, and she went up there something like, well, what a surprise or something. It was meant to be funny, but it came off just as pompous. But so Widow's Bay, sure, that could be the winner there. And no doubt there will be a repeat winner for the drama category, the Pitt. I still got to get around. I don't know why I haven't gone back to it. I very much enjoyed the first half of season one, and I kind of pressed pause, and now season two is finished, and we're already, I think they've already released a trailer for the third season.
0: Yeah, they did a couple of weeks ago, so it's coming. It's one of those, it's awesome because it's a good show, but it's also one of these shows that's like, we're coming back every year. We're not putting 18 months, 2 years in between seasons. A lot more shows are starting to do that. It's hilarious how Netflix, changed everything 10 years ago or whatever. And it's like, no, all the episodes all at once, 2 years between seasons, no commercials. And now everything is just slowly grinding its way back to the way TV used to be in the 90s and early 2000s. So it's like, nope, every year, commercials, 1 week at a time. So it's weird.
1: Yeah, the only difference, I guess, is that the streamers don't have to follow the same sort of broadcast standards and rules and regulations. Yeah. Like the networks are kind of handcuffed in comparison to the streams in terms of what they're allowed to include in their shows.
0: And that's why the Pitt wins a makeup award, because it can show all the insides of your body in any state it feels like. The other sort of big category is the Outstanding Limited or Anthology Series. And the five nominees there are two from Netflix, Beast and the Beast in Me. Beef, rather, and the Beast in Me. I knew it was going to do that. FX's Love Story, John F. Kennedy Jr. and Carolyn Bessette. Peacock's All Her Fault. And then HBO's DTF St. Louis, which I think is the front runner there because, as I said, it won a bunch of the awards last week. So I don't think I've seen any of those this time around. Sometimes you've seen all five. Sometimes you don't see any. It's too many shows out there. What else do you want to look at here? All the acting stuff? There's so much of it.
1: A couple of quick notes here. First of all, it looks like there have been several Emmy broadcasts on Monday night. Recent ones include 2014, 2018, and 2022. And then as far as Super Bowl halftime shows winning Emmys, it looks like a bunch of them. The 2022 hip-hop halftime show with Dr. Dre and Snoop Dogg.
0: That is the best. I watch that twice a month.
1: Are you serious?
0: I'm very serious.
1: Wow.
0: It's so good.
1: Okay. I thought it was all right. And then Kendrick Lamar's the show last year won in individual categories awards such as music direction.
0: So it must have just been it was Bad Bunny's first Emmy, makes sense.
1: Yeah.
0: Although I could see that guy winning like a guest comedy thing for one of his Saturday Night Live hosting things, because he's really funny on Saturday Night Live too.
1: Yeah, he's great.
0: Yeah.
1: But in turn, and just one more quick note on both of the big series, the drama series, your big nominations, drama and comedy. Apple TV, three nominations in each category. And I see HBO's got three in the drama series, but to have three solid contenders in both categories, that streamer, when it first started, I thought, because they launched with like two shows, the morning show, and I think there was an M. Night Shyamalan show, and they promised that they were going to build up their content base. And now, honestly, if you were to dump everything else and just keep the one, you could probably get away with keeping Apple just because of their quality of their

0: shows, even their less well-received shows, from what I understand, are still pretty good.
1: That's the one I never had. But if I ever do get it, I got an awful lot of content to burn through. Yeah, that's good. That's a good point. Because, yeah, you're right. Apple TV started with, like, nothing. And it's like, why would anyone get Apple TV? And now we know why.
0: Yeah.
1: It's award-winning television or award-nominated television at this point. We will see. Okay, let's do outstanding lead actors and actresses in a drama. On the actress side, we got Carrie Coon in The Gilded Age. Chase Infinity, she was the young lady in... One battle after another in The Testaments, which is a sequel to The Handmaid's Tale. Kerry Russell in The Diplomat, Rhea Seehorn in Pluribus, and Zendaya in Euphoria. I don't know of any idea who's going to win. You know what? This is a category where there's no loser. I would be really cool with any one of these five winning. And people like Kerry Coon and Kerry Russell and Rhea Seehorn have... I don't think either of them have ever won, and they've often, if not been nominated, been lauded for their performances over the years. So it'd be cool to see one of them win for sure.
0: Zendaya will probably win because she's overrated. LOL.
1: You don't like Zendaya? Is that why you
0: not really?
1: Is that why you don't go see the Spider-Man movie?
0: No, it's not because of that. I've become a lazy hermit, and that's all it is. I don't remember the last time I went to a movies, and I know I need to change that. And Godzilla Minus Zero is coming out in November. That's the one
1: that's going to do it.
0: Yeah.
1: Outstanding lead actor in a drama: Sterling K. Brown in Paradise, Gary Oldman in Slow Horses, Mark Ruffalo in Task, Rufus Sewell in The Diplomat, and Noah Wiley in The Pit. And again, just because of the repetition thing, the Emmys like to do. I think this is Noah Wiley's to lose, but I mean, you watch Slow Horses in Paradise, so those guys are probably worth it.
0: Slow Horses is fantastic. Paradise is really good. Sterling K. Brown is great in that, but yeah, this is between Noah Wiley or Gary Oldman, without a doubt.
1: All right, lead actor in a comedy series: Steve Carell in Rooster, Matthew Rhys in Widow's Bay, Jason Segel in Shrinking, Martin Short in Only Murders in the Building, and Yahya Abdul-Mateen II in Wonder Man, which has been canceled. Remember, they canceled that series like the same weekend that the nominations came out. So this guy's been doing... Yahya's been... it was a yo-yo for him that weekend in the emotions department, I guess.
0: No kidding. I'm shocked. I'm happy to see him get a nomination. He was great in that show.
1: This is much like the lead actress in a drama, I think, where like Steve Carell, Matthew Rhys, Jason Segel, Martin Short, like... I don't think any of those guys ever won before either, so it'd be cool to see any of them win, because they're all...
0: Martin Short has never won an Emmy?
1: He's probably won Emmys. I don't think he's never won for Only Murders in the Building, though.
0: Okay.
1: Yeah, I'm sure he must have won some variety show-related Emmy at some point. And then lead actress in a comedy series, we have Quinta Brunson from Abbott Elementary, A.O. Edebiri from The Bear, Elle Fanning from Margo's Got Money Troubles, Lisa Kudrow from The Comeback, and Jean Smart from Hacks, who's wanted a bunch, and it was their last season, so I'd sort of be surprised if she just doesn't win again.
0: I hope she doesn't. And we can't go through all of the ones here, but I think the other one that I'm really curious about is Outstanding Variety Series, The Daily Show on Comedy Central, Jimmy Kimmel Live on ABC, Last Week Tonight with John Oliver, Saturday Night Live on NBC, and The Late Show with Stephen Colbert on CBS, which also aired on Global in Canada. And I really hope... If they don't end up giving the award to Colbert, I would be stunned.
1: I will be stunned as well, and again, we'll see if they can break that repetitious pattern, because John Oliver's won this thing the last 7 or 8 years in a row, maybe even longer. If it were to be John Oliver, I would be even more shocked that it wasn't Stephen Colbert, if John Oliver just doesn't say, Stephen Colbert, come and take this from me, kind of thing.
0: Yeah.
1: You would absolutely do that, because these comedians also don't put a whole lot of stock. They like the publicity, of course, for their show, but they also don't care if they win this award.
0: Yeah, but they always have fun with pretending they care.
1: Yeah.
0: They have this rivalry with each other. So the Emmys, once again, this is on a Monday this year, so that is interesting, and we'll discuss the winners next week. And up next, Jeff referenced it, there's a big anniversary this week. You are listening to The Couch Potatoes.
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1: Welcome back to the Couch Potatoes. I'm Jeff, he's Brett, and the greatest thing to ever be on TV turns 25 this week, and HBO's marking the anniversary with a new documentary. 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
28: We were blessed and fortunate enough to be able to portray lives of absolutely true heroes.
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30: It's a very sacred thing to carry someone's legacy. 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
28: To jump into those shoes was the most daunting task I could ever possibly imagine.
0: I think we're all looking for heroes right now. These guys were our heroes.
2: This was our way to make sure that at least this company wasn't forgotten.
3: It made me realize just how special it was to be a part of this thing.
0: We are the guys that keep that little through line to them. We wear it as a badge of honor. Do you all understand that?
4: There's the magic of that chemistry I can't explain. Let's hope it lives forever.
1: Band of Brothers Legacy is an HBO Max joint. It'll be on HBO Wednesday evening and follow on Crave as well. What's also on Crave, though, is, of course, the original miniseries. Band of Brothers came out on September 9th, 2001, just 2 days before 9/11, after which the story of World War II heroes defeating the world's greatest threat took on some added weight, not that it really needed it. Produced by Steven Spielberg and Tom Hanks, Band of Brothers follows a company of paratroopers from boot camp to D-Day to the Battle of the Bulge, to the capturing of Hitler's Eagle's Nest and everything in between. It's massive in scope and at the time was the most expensive thing ever produced for television. It's got a lot of gritty war action scenes, Saving Private Ryan style, just great stuff. It has a stacked cast, but when it first aired 25 years ago, the cast were mostly unknowns aside from a few guys like Ron Livingston, Donnie Wahlberg, and David Schwimmer, who was in the midst of Friends at the time. Damian Lewis was the lead. Neil McDonough was in it. Scott Grimes, Dexter Fletcher, Michael Cudlitz, Kirk Acevedo, Colin Hanks, and a host of other that guys filled out the company. Cast also included bit parts from Tom Hardy, James McAvoy, Michael Fassbender, Simon Pegg, Andrew Scott, and Jimmy Fallon, who sticks out like a sore thumb, but also delivers some very important exposition and some much-needed ammo to the guys. The real stars, of course, though, were the soldiers themselves, who kick off each episode with some sound bites about various aspects of their actual war experience relevant to the theme of that particular episode. And they don't tell us the names of these old men who were the soldiers until the very end, I guess for spoiler reasons, which is a little macabre, but you can also guess a few of them by the end as well. And to be honest, there are quite a few characters who sort of got injured out of the war but didn't die and were available to tape the interviews later on, even though they may have sort of got knocked out of the miniseries halfway through for one reason or another. Now, of course, the kind of bittersweet thing about a 25th anniversary for this is that all of those real soldiers featured in the miniseries have now died. Apparently, the last soldier from Easy Company died in 2022 at the age of 97. And I mean, that's just what time does. And it's lucky that Spielberg and Hanks put this all together when they did, when those men could still tell their stories themselves. We all know that every movie and TV production based on real events takes all sorts of artistic license. And in the years since, there have been some things in Band of Brothers where people came forward afterwards to say, well, no, it didn't really happen quite like that. However, by all accounts, they tried their best. Some of these soldiers were on set, going through scripts, talking to writers, directors, producers, actors to get it right, saying things like, well, this guy didn't go on that little mission, this other guy did, and it was things like that. So the Band of Brothers crew really tried to get it as accurate as they could. And I checked, and Crave also has the documentary, which is just longer versions of those interviews with the old soldiers telling their stories, cut together with real footage from the area. That's incredible. It's called We Stand Alone Together, The Men of Easy Company. And that's as good as the miniseries itself. And of course, the series itself is there on Crave if you don't have the DVDs. I've often said it's my favorite series of all time. 10 episodes following these guys through the war. Each episode tends to focus on one guy. Damian Lewis is the lead, and I would say four of them, but he's also almost absent in a couple others. But all these episodes are really ensemble pieces, and it's just incredible. I always highly recommend it. I think watching the first two episodes together is the way to start. And also, if you've never seen it and you do want to watch it, don't worry if you're having trouble figuring out who everyone is. It gets easier as it goes along. And I can't wait to watch this new documentary again. It's on HBO Wednesday evening. It should be on Crave after that. Then I'm sure I'll follow it by rewatching the series one more time.
4: If you're a leader, you lead the way. Not just on the easy ones, you take the tough ones too.
5: Let's go! Let's go!
6: What made you decide to join the paratroopers?
7: I wanted to fight with the best, sir.
5: Get out of there! Move!
6: This
3: is Easy Company. The finest company in this regiment.
5: Almost every single one of these guys has been hit at least once.
8: We have to keep moving!
9: Man, it's been a long war. It's been a tough war.
10: Sir, most of the company is spread out here. First platoon tried to end a round, but they're stretched out. They're pinned down by a sniper. I believe he's in the building with a case in the roof.
11: All right, now, mortars and grenade launchers on that building till it's gone. When it's gone, I want first to go straight in. Forget going around. Everybody else follow me.
10: Yes, sir.
9: Out of one another a bond among brothers. I'm proud to have served each and every one of you.
12: How many copies of this series do you own?
1: Just the one, just the DVDs.
12: Yeah.
1: So I keep I watch it on Crave now because it's high def and my DVDs aren't.
12: Okay.
1: I've almost bought it on Blu-ray a few times, so I'm sure I will eventually.
12: Yeah. Okay, so thanks for recounting this, and I will continue with my shame that I still have not watched Band of Brothers. And on that note, we're going to switch gears. I want to tell you about my favorite show of the year so far. You are listening to The Couch Potatoes.
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12: I'm Brett, he's Jeff. We are the Couch Potatoes, and I would like to offer you a spoiler-free review for Season 3. In fact, it'll be a spoiler-free review of the show thus far. It airs on Apple TV+. It is called Silo.
5: The amount of panic if people found out...
6: Found out what?
5: How much time we have left.
12: Silo is a show that debuted in 2023 on Apple TV+. It's based on a series of books. Rebecca Ferguson is the lead, and it is about a society that lives underground. So in season one, we learn they're in a silo that goes like 175 floors down or something like that. They don't know why they're there. They don't know, really know how long they have been there. They don't know who built the silo. They have some rules that they follow. They refer to the founders. They have something called the pact that is essentially their creed. It's their code. And that's it. It has functioning technology, but there are just weird things going on. And as the season expands, it gets weirder and weirder. But it's very much self-contained on the fact that we're just learning about the kind of day-to-day lives of the people living in the silo. Season two, we learn a little bit more about some of the inner workings and other things that are going on in the world. And season three, it's still telling that continuing story, but it also now takes us back to the time the silo came to be. So we're getting two timelines simultaneously through season three. And all the while, every time we get an answer, we get two more questions to ask, and I just love this show. First of all, Rebecca Ferguson is a tour de force. Like, I feel like she's one of those people where when you see her name pop up or you just see her on the screen, you realize whatever this is, it's that she makes it better.
1: Absolutely. And I would say to that end, my buddy Joel and I, who go to a lot of action movies together, the most upset we've ever been by a development in a movie was when she, I mean, for spoilers for Mission Impossible 7, which they killed her off in that. Yeah. And we were like 20 minutes in, and we were like, are you, oh, you're just mad. Are you kidding? There's 90 more minutes of this movie, and she's not, we're so bad about it. And on the way home, my buddy's just like, that is total BS. It's just like, what are you doing? Why would you kill off Rebecca Ferguson?
12: I know, she was great in that series. So she leads the entire cast. Is excellent. Tim Robbins is one of the main players in this show. And there are other familiar faces, but those would be the two biggest names in the show. And from a production standpoint or production design standpoint, the fact that this thing is 150 floors deep or whatever it is, I think I said 175. I don't know exactly how many floors, but it's a lot. You actually believe it. Like when you see them like look down, I know it's just trickery. But it's still, it looks real. And the amount of work that must go into having to redress the set, to redress the, you know, I don't know how many floors they have built on this set, yeah. But if they have to redress it every time they go to a different floor, that must be tedious. So the production design is outstanding, but it's the mystery of this show. And my buddy, Mike, if you're listening, he said it perfectly. He said, I have not been, this isn't a direct quote, but something like, I haven't been this excited about a show, at least in this kind of speculative way, since Lost.
1: Yeah, while you were talking about setting up the three seasons, I was like, oh my God, this sounds like watching Lost, trying to figure out. And, you know, Lost was very much a, we'll give you an answer that comes with two more questions, yeah, kind of a show to it. Yeah, that's exciting.
12: Yeah, so and the first season had an incredible finale. The first season overall was just great. Season two was still great, but it wasn't quite as good. But season three has really leveled up because of that secondary timeline that we're getting. Now we're getting the origin of the silo, and we're learning about the people who built it. Why did they build it? We still don't quite know, but because again, they didn't just say, here's exactly what happened. They kind of have, they've been feeding us breadcrumbs with that, and it has an explosive. And what was really interesting too about this is the penultimate episode, the second last episode, episode 9. It's a 10 episode season. That episode was crazy, and that's often the case. The penultimate episode in a season or a series is often the wildest thing. Like Ozymandias, the name of the episode in Breaking Bad.
1: Yep, where something exciting happened 5 minutes into that thing, and it made me stand up. Mm-hmm. And it wasn't until the episode was over I realized I was still standing. Like, I never sat down.
12: Really?
1: Yeah. For like 45 minutes, I just stood there staring at my TV. It's like, what?
12: Yeah. And the finale was, for Breaking Bad, was still crazy, but it was that second last episode which really melted everyone's brains. And in this one, the second last episode was like that, but then as the final episode of season three gets rolling, it immediately turns the whole show upside down. And I loved that. And it wasn't just done for shock value. Like, it finally started to make sense. But they, once again, they don't just reveal everything, because there will be a fourth and final season. And that's going to debut July 9th, 2027. So that's nice, because there was about a year and a half gap in between seasons 1 and 2 and then seasons 2 and 3. So now we've got season 4, which the gap won't even be a year, because they shot 3 and 4 back to back.
1: Nice. And it's definitely the last one.
12: Yeah.
1: And they know that going in, and for a puzzle kind of show like this, that's a huge deal.
12: Yeah, and we could argue, we would actually probably agree with each other, whatever we say about Lost, but because they decide, like, ABC probably would have let them go forever.
1: Yeah.
12: But it wasn't the show's creators that said, we need an end game here.
1: Yeah, and the complaints in season three were that they were, like, treading water, not just like, that whole episode didn't advance the story at all, because they were just like, well, we don't know how fast to advance the story because we don't know how long we're going to be on. And after season three, they went, or during season three, they went, it's like, look, we need an endpoint so we can map out the rest of the show. And that's what they got. And they started mapping it out. And as soon as they started doing that, there was a writer's strike, which screwed up all of season four. But that's another story for another time.
12: So Silo, Apple TV Plus. I've tried to keep this as spoiler-free as possible. It's such a good show, and I know at 10 episodes per season now, you might feel like, well, I'm already falling behind. You got until July 9th of next year to chip away at this thing. And another thing about this show, too, it's been so much fun just talking to my buddy about this show and how excited he is about it, because those things just don't exist anymore. Now, it's not that the content doesn't exist. It's that we're also splintered now with what we're watching, because there are way too many choices for content. And so someone might say, what are you watching this week? And I might say, I don't know. Are you into a South Korean show that's set in ancient times about ghosts and goblins and demons and sword fighting? Probably not.
1: As much, you know, hay is made about a show like The Pit, which by all means is a big hit and has a lot of viewers. I'm sure if we looked at the numbers, you would find that like three times as many people were watching Mad About You on a weekly basis in the 1990s.
12: Oh, yeah.
1: Mad About You has zero cultural footprint. Like, they brought that thing back years later, like they did many sitcoms, and nobody even noticed it.
12: Yeah, that was so weird. They tried their hand with that, and was it Will and
1: Will and Grace? Got some viewership, and they had two or three more seasons of that. So
12: yeah,
1: that one worked out. The Mad About You one just ended up nowhere doing nothing.
12: By the way, the name of that Korean show I was referencing was The East Palace. It's on Netflix, and it's pretty cool if you're into that sort of weird stuff. But I miss having those water cooler shows, so it's nice. I'm just being selfish here. I just want more people to watch this show, so I have more people to talk about. With Silo. So again, season 3 is complete. You can find all three seasons on Apple TV Plus, and season four debuts July 9th, 2027. And it is amazing and very likely will be my favorite show of 2026. I have a difficult time seeing anything topple that. Up next, we're going to tell you what's new at the movies, and Jeff's going to tell you about a rather interesting trailer that popped up this week. 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
12: I'm Brett, he's Jeff, we are the Couch Potatoes. Let's tell you what's new at the movies this week. We mentioned that there's some weird stuff going on here, so let's start with one of those. Sandra Bullock and Nicole Kidman star in a sequel to a movie from 1998. It's Practical Magic 2.
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22: I'm not a drain. I'm a human being.
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22: It terrifies me.
15: I need my sister.
16: You have to remember who you are.
12: So that's from the second one. The first one is about two sisters who are born into a magical family and have mostly avoided witchcraft themselves. But when one of their boyfriends dies unexpectedly, the sisters give themselves a crash course in hard magic. And with a police officer getting suspicious, they try to resurrect this guy and unwittingly inject his corpse with an evil spirit that threatens to end their family line. It was 30% on Rotten Tomatoes. Bron, did you ever see Practical Magic?
1: I've never seen Practical Magic, and I'm shocked that it was that low. I've always thought back of it as more popular movie.
12: Yeah, I haven't seen it either, but I was surprised to see the reviews that low. And this new one returns us to the world in moonlit mischief and powerful ancestral magic as the Owens sisters must confront the dark curse that threatens to unravel their family once again and for once and for all, in a must-see cinematic event of fun, magic, and mayhem. Man, my reading skills were not magical there. 35%. So once again, this movie, I don't know. That's like, why make a sequel to a crappy movie and then make the sequel crappy?
1: That's bizarre. I mean, Hollywood's super mean to older actresses, so I think these guys are trying to just...
12: get a paycheck?
1: Yep.
12: And who could blame them for that? Yep, hopefully they had fun doing it. Also new this week, Andrew Garfield stars in The Uprising.
17: We are forced to work beyond what our souls can take.
20: We've given you enough!
17: I shouldn't have done that, Fowler.
21: Rebel armies converge on London. 10,000, maybe more.
24: Who leads them?
17: I'm just a farmer.
25: The Uprising, rated R, only in theaters September 10th. Discover it at Dolby Cinema.
12: Garfield plays the leader of a ferocious rebellion against the tyranny of King Richard II, set against the true events of the uprising that helped inspire the legend of Robin Hood. He forms an army of the people to face the king's might in a fight for justice, and it's sitting at 50% on Rotten Tomatoes. This next one is weird as well. And it's a big one for a lot of people around this world. It's Oasis, Don't Look Back in Anger.
26: I just don't see myself on stage with Liam. I just don't see it.
27: The way it finished, unacceptable.
42: Most thought it would never happen, and some still aren't convinced.
12: So this is a documentary that tells the story of their Oasis Live 25, one of the most anticipated rock and roll comebacks of all time, and it's getting amazing reviews, 96%. Here's the thing that was weird, because it's supposed to be out for just a limited time. Starting September 11th, and then eventually it'll be streaming in Canada on Disney Plus. When I checked the listings here in Winnipeg, and we're recording this on Wednesday, so things could change. They could change by this afternoon. They could change by tomorrow. The only showing I can see in Winnipeg is actually tonight, September 9th. There's nothing listed beyond September 9th, and there are listings for September 11th in, I think at least in Toronto, a couple of spots in Ontario. So check your listings. This might be super limited. I don't know if this is a one showing, a one and done, and that's it. It looks like it was supposed to open and start playing September 11th, not just play the one time like that Transformers movie when they re-released the Transformers, the movie from 1986, the 40-year apology tour that has, a 12-minute brand new scene featuring Optimus Prime at the end of that movie. And it is the vocal work of Peter Cullen, his final vocal work before he recently died. So check your listings on that. And if you've seen any videos, commercials, promos, whatever, for a movie starring Alan Ritchson, who is Reacher on Prime Video, and Owen Wilson in a movie called Runner, not to be mistaken with The Runner.
1: For the Gal Gadot Amazon Prime movie.
12: Yeah.
1: Yeah.
12: Runner is only playing in Ontario, from what I can tell. So again, as always, check your listings. But the Couch Potato said this movie was good, was playing. So no, check your listings. But it looks like Runner is only playing in Ontario. No, not sure if it's going to expand. Whatever, man. It's getting harder to even keep track of what, because of the streaming deals some of these movies have. Like, is it playing in Canada? Is it not playing in Canada?
1: It's bizarre.
12: Yeah. So there you go. That's what's new with the movies. Where do you want to go next, Bron?
1: I'll talk about a very strange trailer for what's going to be a very strange documentary. The trailer came out this past weekend. It's called You Can See Everything, and it's a doc about Elizabeth Holmes made by Nathan Fielder and Lance Oppenheim. Now, Fielder's made the shows Nathan for You and The Rehearsal, which is among my favorite shows of recent years, as well as The Curse. It's all gonzo stuff out of left field that frankly will take too long to explain. But that dude is a gift of getting seemingly normal people to say the weirdest things. And this looks like primo Fielder, except, you know, no one thinks Elizabeth Holmes is normal. Oppenheim's a documentary filmmaker who also has his first scripted feature coming out in a couple of weeks, the movie Primetime with Robert Pattinson about the host of To Catch a Predator, which looks very interesting. And Elizabeth Holmes, of course, was that Theranos lady convicted of defrauding investors to the tune of tens of millions of dollars for her blood work machine that was not as advertised. So this A24 documentary, which is to be released theatrically next month and was a surprise screening at the Telluride Film Festival last weekend, follows Fielder, who's invited to spend time with Holmes and indeed move into her house with her, her husband, and their two children a month before she has to report to federal prison to begin her 11-year sentence. And the teaser trailer is just Fielder and Holmes talking to each other, and she's got the crazy eyes and she doesn't really blink.
0: I'm not that person. I can promise you that. I don't have anything to deceive you on. Of course I'm not deceiving you. I'm engaging with you as a human being. Why would I deceive you? There's no reason for me to do that.
1: It's wild. You sort of have to see it to believe it. She's a famous liar trying to convince him she's not a liar. And a line like, I'm engaging with you as a human being, is a bizarre thing to say. And then it cuts to him staring at her, trying to figure her out. Fielder fans got very excited last weekend when this was announced, me included. I didn't really care about the Elizabeth Holmes story at all. And now I can't wait to see this. It's apparently almost 3 hours long as well. You Can See Everything, the documentary, in theaters October 16th.
0: You're being real right now? Always being real.
12: Hey, speaking of trailers, I got pumped this week because we got a new trailer for Godzilla Minus Zero, the sequel to the movie Godzilla Minus One, which came out a couple of years ago and shocked the world with just how good it was. Came out, 2023 already. But yeah, with a budget of under $15 million, it went on to win the Academy Award for Best Visual Effects. And the new one is coming November 6th. There's a new trailer, and there's a scene at the end of it that I didn't connect the dots on what was happening. But when I watch it again... So that translates to, don't worry, we're not talking about Godzilla here, or something like that. But that sound effect, that sounds to me like Rodan. That's the big flying one.
1: The big the butterfly monster?
12: Well, that was Mothra.
1: Oh, that makes sense.
12: Rodan was the Rodan was like the pterodactyl kind of thing.
1: Oh, I see. Cool.
12: Like a giant volcanic pterodactyl.
1: So Godzilla's got something big to fight against this time around.
12: Maybe. I'm guessing that's what that was, because like if you haven't seen Godzilla Minus One, you might be wondering, okay, so what do they do this time? Because what they tried last time clearly didn't work. I know, what else are we going to do? Well, let's bring in another monster. So can't wait to see that. Comes out November 6th. If you haven't seen Godzilla Minus One, it's on Netflix. And it's incredible. It's not just a fun monster movie. I would actually argue it's not that much fun at all. It's really serious. Because it's a serious look at war and the effects of war. And in this, just so happens, there's a giant monster who goes smashy smash. I'm Brett. He's Jeff. We are the Couch Potatoes. Remember, if it requires getting up off the couch, don't bother.
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39: From the National Newsroom of the Canadian Press, I'm Karen Rebo. Prime Minister Mark Carney says the world is looking at Canada differently and that Canada should do the same. Hundreds of executives and global asset managers are arriving in Toronto for the start Monday of Canada's first ever investment summit. They'll get a look at major projects at various stages of development. The two-day summit is a key part of Carney's plan for stimulating $1 trillion in investment in Canada over the next 5 years. Prime Minister Carney says Canada is not looking to become a member of the European Union, but is seeking a unique alliance with the economic bloc. While on the red carpet Sunday evening at the Toronto International Film Festival, Carney was asked by CBC Radio Canada his thoughts about a Wall Street Journal report that suggested he was exploring whether Canada could become an associate member of the EU.
40: We share the same values, we have the same priorities, and we have very complementary strengths. We're stronger together, and this is at a time where the world's more dangerous and divided, and friends need to stick together at these times.
39: His remarks come amid an escalating trade war between Canada and the U.S. Now, on his return from Ireland Sunday night, U.S. President Donald Trump briefly spoke with the press on board Air Force One, once again entertaining questions. Among the questions, the administration's relationship with Canada. A nation known for its politeness is not how Trump saw his interaction with our prime minister and other leaders.
0: I find Canada to be the worst country to deal with.
1: Really?
0: The most difficult country. With that being said, they're dying to make a deal.
1: Why is
0: that? I find Canada to be very, very difficult to deal with. Their leaders, not the people. The people are fantastic.
39: Last month, Trump said he would double the auto tariff on Canada to 50% in January. As the world's top tech executives consider limiting AI's abilities, President Trump is calling for the opposite. Here's ABC's Stephen Portnoy.
3: Speaking with reporters on his trip to Ireland, President Trump downplayed the concerns, saying he was more worried about America being eclipsed by China in the AI race.
0: We can put guardrails, we can do this and that, but I think you have a lot of negative forces that are bringing it up that shouldn't be bringing it up, and they're bringing up things that won't happen.
3: Former President Barack Obama now urges fellow Democrats to make AI a central part of their agenda ahead of the midterms. Now, some Republicans have joined Democrats in calling for AI kill switches.
39: And boxing legend George Schiavolo is being remembered for his resilience. The five-time Canadian heavyweight champ and two-time world heavyweight challenger, Schiavolo died in Toronto on Saturday on his 89th birthday. Schiavolo's son, Mitchell, says his father was an extraordinarily resilient man, both inside and outside the ring. Apart from boxing, he was known for his decades-long fight against drugs campaign that took him to schools across the country. This is the Canadian Press. In sports, the Toronto Blue Jays host the Detroit Tigers for a three-game series that opens Monday. The Jays won two of three weekend games against the visiting Baltimore Orioles, including Sunday's 8-1 rubber match victory. Cleveland won its game Sunday, too, so the Jays remain a game behind the Guardians for the third and final AL wildcard spot. In NFL action, Josh Allen threw a 34-yard touchdown pass to Joshua Palmer with 1:36 left to lift the visiting Buffalo Bills to a 36-31 win over the Houston Texans in a back-and-forth season opener. And in soccer, a frustrating result Sunday evening for the Vancouver Whitecaps. Christian Ramirez scored twice, and Austin FC downed the host Caps 2-1. Vancouver's head coach, Jesper Sorensen, says his team just wasn't at its best.
4: Today we made it difficult for ourselves, I would say. The first goal and also the somewhat in the second, but especially the first goal.
39: From the Canadian Press, I'm Karen Rebo.
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13: Good morning, everybody. Welcome to the show for this 9/11. That, of course, the great Bruce Springsteen doing The Rising, which was written in the aftermath of 9/11, September 11th, 2001. It has now been 25 years. Hard to believe. That song, if you listen to it, is written from the perspective of a firefighter. Like, it starts with, don't know how far I've gone, don't know how high I've climbed, can't see nothing in front of me, can't see nothing coming up behind, on my back 60 pounds of stone, on my shoulder, half mile of line. That's like the hose that they're carrying. It's written from the view of a firefighter going up into the burning World Trade Center buildings. It's pretty remarkable. When you know what that song is about and you listen to the lyrics, it'll get you. And the story behind that song is also, I don't know if it's even true, but it's been widely reported. I don't think Bruce has ever commented on whether or not it's the truth, but legend has it that shortly after 9/11, you know, like a few days, a week, whatever, Bruce, who's from New Jersey, right across the river from the World Trade Center, was out on the street or in his car or something in New Jersey, and a car pulled up next to him, and the person inside the car, it was a cold and rainy day, just rolled down the window and said, "Hey, Bruce, we need you now." And Bruce went home and started writing. And what came out of that was The Rising. And I remember him playing it on David Letterman. It's sort of, and it ends with sort of a triumphant come together. It's a remarkable, remarkable song. So I always play it and I always think about it on 9/11 because it's so symbolic of that day. I don't know. It's what everybody's talking about today, not surprisingly. And those of us who lived through it, all remembering where we were and what we were doing at that time. And of course, we'll get into those stories as the day goes along today. We're also going to have a chat with Phil Gursky a little bit later this morning. Phil is a guy we've had on the air many, many times. Phil, formerly with CSIS. He was an agent with CSIS. He now is involved in security. He's also an author, and he's written a new book called 9/11, The Unfinished Battle. And we'll talk to him about being in the intelligence community. Can you imagine your job is being part of the Canadian intelligence system, counterterrorism, all that?

0: changed. And, you know, for a guy like Phil, who's involved in intelligence and counterterrorism and has been for a very, very long time, the troubling message is not a lot, frankly. We think it has. You know, there hasn't been another major terrorist attack on North American soil since, but there is almost every single day somewhere on Earth. Almost every single day. And we'll get into why that is. And if, you know, we had the war on terror, and again, if you're old enough to remember 9/11, you're old enough to remember the war on terror. Can you ever win a war on terror? Is the conversation. So we'll talk to Phil about that. We'll have crosstalk today. We'll be talking about 9/11 as well with my fellow co-hosts and talk show hosts from across the country. We'll talk about 9/11 and our experiences on that day. We'll also spend some time talking about the other news that's been going on. We'll get to that during crosstalk today. We'll talk about 9/11. We'll talk about the trade war. We'll talk about the AI story that just won't go away. More and more voices. We talked about that a bit yesterday, but this has sort of become like if the alarm bells aren't ringing now, I don't know what it would take, right? We've got all kinds of people involved in AI saying we're in a dangerous, dangerous path here. Like an extinction level event is a possibility. You don't hear that often. And when you do, you would hope some things are being done. So we'll talk a bit about that. Lots to get to in crosstalk today. Eric Kam's going to join us in a few minutes. Eric is the economist that we speak to every Friday morning. We're going to talk about 9/11 and the economy. And I was doing some reading about this last night, and a lot of things I didn't remember until I started reading. I knew the markets closed down. The market shut down and were shut down for basically a week. They opened up on the 17th, the following Monday. September 11th was a Tuesday. And for a lot of things, everything just stopped for the rest of that week. And that includes the financial world. The markets were just closed. That's it. We're shutting them down. Well, New York Stock Exchange had to, but so did a bunch of other exchanges. Banking was heavily affected. There was all kinds of problems there. And when the markets reopened on the Monday following, it was the biggest single day drop in the history of the Dow Jones. 7% in a single day. The S&P 500, same thing. All the markets tanked. $1.5 trillion evaporated like that, gone. And there was huge interventions taken by central banks to try and rescue everything. Like we were teetering. I forgot about that. So we'll talk a bit about that with Dr. Kam. You know, how bad was it? And how did things get stabilized? And how long did that take, that recovery process, which I hadn't remembered? And that's the thing about this. You know, it's now 25 years. So you sort of, you think back and you remember where you were, right? We all have that story and we'll get into that. But the things that happened after, Sarah and I were talking about the anthrax scares that came out. And so I started reading about that yesterday, and five people died in that anthrax thing. If you remember that, it started up in shortly after, and it turns out they had a suspect. I don't remember any of this. They had a suspect. He was a doctor at an American university. I can't remember which one, but he committed suicide right after he realized he was about to be arrested for carrying out the anthrax attacks that killed five people in the U.S. and made 17 more sick. But there was a time there where mail became a big, everybody was terrified. Someone's going to email me or mail me anthrax, not email. Email was safe. This was actual physical mail, and it changed the way we do mail. You know, biohazard screening and all the rest. I mean, everything. It was just such a bizarre time. And then there were some really, a couple of the moments that I always remember. George Bush, and say what you will about George Bush, he was the right man at the right time. You go back and watch some of the things that George Bush did in that moment are absolutely incredible. If you remember, he found out as he was sitting in a classroom full of small children in Florida, one of his people rushes in and whispers into his ear that the United States is under attack. So now Bush finishes up with the kids and has to make an announcement at Emory Booker Elementary School in Sarasota, Florida.
1: Today we've had a national tragedy. Two airplanes have crashed into the World Trade Center in an apparent terrorist attack on our country.
0: So, I mean, he's finding out as we go. But I was reading a thing this morning. Condoleezza Rice, who was his Secretary of State, said, "We need you back.

0: We're going to send you, actually going to send you to Omaha, Nebraska. He left Florida. They flew him to Louisiana, an army base there. And then I think they flew him one to Delaware. And he just kept saying, I need to make an address. I need to speak to the country. I need to tell the country we're okay. We'll get through this. We'll move on. He said, I have to be the comforter in chief. That's my job right now. And Condoleezza Rice said, okay, well, we'll put you up. You've got a bunker in Omaha, Nebraska. We'll send you there and you can do your address from there. And George Bush said, the hell you will. Absolutely not. That's a win. That's a win for the terrorists. I will be in Washington, D.C. I'm coming home. And she said it's the one and only time she ever yelled at W. And said, no, you're not. It's too dangerous. I don't care. That's where I need to be. That's what I need to do to show the country we're okay. And he did it. And he did it. And then the moment where he went to ground zero, I think it was 3 days after, and he's standing on the pile of wreckage, if you remember, and he's got the megaphone, and he's talking, and a firefighter shouts out, we can't hear you.
1: I can hear you. And the people who knocked these buildings down will hear all of us soon.
0: Amazing. Amazing stuff. And then he goes to Yankee Stadium the next week and throws out the first pitch, right? Eyes of the world on him. Everything had stopped. And this was sort of, okay, no, we're going to get back to business. And that's what they kept saying. Get back to living your life. Get back to living your life. So W shows up at Yankee Stadium and the chant goes up, USA, USA, USA. And he stands on that mound, throws a dart, perfect strike. Like, it was amazing. And like I say what you will about George W. Bush and all the other things that happened. And, you know, he was a bit of a goofball and he didn't seem all that bright. He was exactly what the United States needed post 9/11. And I'll take it a step further. Rudy Giuliani. Now, we all know about Rudy Giuliani in 2026, right? In 2001, Rudy Giuliani was a hero, not just to New York City, especially New York City, but all of that country, all of the world. He became America's mayor. He did exactly what they rose to the occasion. And we know crises will determine a political career. How do you respond? How do you react? And those two, wow. Well, you can say what you want about them after the fact. I still like W. I always like W. But those two just sort of defined it and did exactly what they needed to do. It was remarkable. But and we'll go through a bunch of this stuff throughout the day. But let me take our first break. We'll be back right after this.
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0: Brad, our content producer, is here. And Brad, we were just talking about this during the break about W and how he was the man for the moment. So prior to the September 11th attack, he was doing pretty good. His approval rating was 51 to 53%. Right after the attack, his approval jumped to 86% and peaked at 90% in late September. The rally effect, nearly 40 percentage points. He got to 92% in October of 2000. Like I'm saying, he was perfect. You couldn't have done a better job than what W did following 9/11.
17: No, you really couldn't have. Absolutely not. I mean, it shows. I mean, those numbers, you don't see those numbers ever.
0: Ever. And it stayed that way, above 80% for roughly 4 months until 2002. And then it started tanking. He was below 60% by 2003. But, you know, everybody talks about where were you on 9/11? Where were you? I was on TV.
17: Yeah.
0: So how old were you on 9/11?
17: 13.
0: 13 years old. Hey, so you were in school.
17: I was in school.
0: How did they handle that in school?
17: So I was in grade 7, and school would have started around 8:15, 8:30. So really not long before the first plane hit the first tower, about 8:45
0: Eastern time.
17: And I was in Ottawa. So it would have been, I would say, around 9:30 that morning. I was in computer class.
0: Yeah. Like
17: that's we were learning about computers at that time. And my homeroom teacher walked into the computer class talking to that teacher. And there was a pretty brief discussion. And then we were told to go in the hallway. And we had to line up against the lockers. They did a head count of everybody in the classroom.
0: Really?
17: Yeah. And then took us to our homeroom. And I knew it was serious because I was in French immersion.
0: Yep.
17: And the teacher started telling us what was going on in English.
0: And yeah.
17: Everybody pay attention. I have something to tell you. And it was no longer being a student in school. This was a real life issue.
0: This was different. Yeah. This was different.
17: And she broke it down as best as she could. By that point, both towers had been hit, and we had a TV in our classroom, just one of those huge old box TVs up in the corner of the classroom.
0: Yeah.
17: And we didn't leave essentially for the rest of the day. We didn't have recess. We didn't switch classrooms. We stayed in class, watched the news footage, and then went home at the end of the day, which probably would have been, 2:45, 3 o'clock.
0: That's a choice. Because there was a lot of conversation about what do you do with kids and the fact that we are being inundated with mass mass casualties. One of the most horrific scenes playing out live that you will ever see.
17: Yeah, and I mean, at 13, you can only have so much of an understanding of the magnitude of the moment.
0: That's right, right? Yeah.
17: I mean, you can grasp that, okay, something horrible has happened.
0: For sure.
17: But at that age, up until that point, in terms of terrorism and war, we'd be looking at the Gulf War in 1990. I was 2 years old. So this was entirely new for me to see something like this.
0: Yeah.
17: And politicians talk like that and see video footage of things of that nature. We had never experienced that.
0: Yeah, I guess. Yeah, I
17: right?
0: guess.
17: So I was at school and, you know, sitting there all day. It was when I got home and I was with my dad and my stepmom. And they didn't take their eyes off the TV. It's almost like I was ignored that evening.
0: Yeah, nobody did.
17: Like I didn't exist because they were so glued to what was happening. And I was trying to understand as best as I could. Of course, over time, you know, you get a better grasp of it. But I'll remember that day. I mean, I could outline the entire day and I couldn't tell you what I ate for dinner 3 nights ago.
0: No, exactly. Yeah.
17: 25 years ago, I can tell you from point A to Z.
0: Like school continued? I can't remember. Did school shut down or they just kept going for the rest of the week?
17: School continued for me. I was texting a buddy of mine this morning. He said he went home on 9/11. I don't know if that was the school's choice or if it was parents' choice. Because
0: I think
17: a lot of parents, too,
0: people
17: right?
0: Were scared.
17: They would have left work and immediately gone to pick up the kids type thing.
0: Well, we didn't know.
17: No, we
0: literally
17: had no idea.
0: What was going to be happening.
17: Had no clue. And there was so much speculation at that time, right? Like we were talking off the air before the show about how at one point there was word that the White House
0: was hit
17: and was on fire. They were communicating that to other airplanes in the air. So, and at a time where you had to watch the news to get your information, that's it, right?
0: That was the amazing thing about it. And like you say, you know, your parents watched, I watched TV. Everybody I know watch TV endlessly, like just hour after hour after hour. And you know, there's some, you know, it not to take anything away from the gravity of the situation, but as a TV news guy, there were some remarkable moments of how to handle this. And the most outstanding one, I can't remember her name, Elizabeth Cohen. I think she's now a health reporter for CNN, but her assignment, can you imagine this? There was a time where people flooded into the area looking for loved ones.
17: Right.
0: And they had pieces of paper with pictures and name and last seen and worked on 84th floor. If you see him, please call. We didn't know they were all dead at that time. We had no idea. And they were just sticking them up on like walls down around there. And she was down there. That was it. She was speaking with, and at one point in time, she just broke down. She fell apart live on TV. And it's like, it was the most real moment of all of it. Like how, and she was apologizing and the other anchors are like, why are you apologizing?
17: Yeah.
0: Like we're human beings. Like, good Lord, how do you, you've been doing this for days, you know?
17: Yeah. And during those walks too, you can hear the SOS beeps.
0: I know, that's the worst. I can't stand that.
17: Right?
0: Because we didn't know.
17: You had no clue.
0: We didn't know what that noise was.
17: Exactly. And now that we do know, I mean, just a haunting, haunting scene. So just to say, you know, this woman apologizing on air, to keep it together for as long as she did.
0: Yeah.
17: Other TV anchors as well. You know, I've watched a bunch of historical footage, as we all have.
0: Yeah.
17: And so many of them, whether you see them or you're just listening to them, their ability to keep composure for days on end, remarkable. Work by them.
0: Yeah, like literally the physical toll. Peter Jennings, I was telling you about this earlier, Peter Jennings, great Canadian, was working for, I think he was ABC News. He was sort of their main guy and he was in New York and he had quit smoking for 20 years and he started on 9/11 again. He said, I couldn't handle it. And he ended up dying of lung cancer, but he had quit smoking for 20 years. He started up again. It's the kind of thing you can't train for. You can't prepare for it. Nobody can. Firefighters, anybody. But I was watching a show this week, National Geographic, and they showed a paramedic walking around through the carnage of after the towers had come down, and you hear that squealing noise. And he was saying, now we can't. We found out later that's the motion sensors. Like you're saying, the firefighters, they've got a thing on them. If they stop moving, this goes off so firefighters can find them. There was just hundreds of them. Hundreds of them.
17: Yeah, a chorus of them.
0: It's terrible.
17: Just blaring out for days.
0: Yeah, and now you know what that sound is. It's just, it's awful. It's awful. Okay, we've got to squeeze in a break. We'll continue. We'll talk with Dr. Eric Kam about what happened to the world of finance on that day. I didn't realize until I sort of went back and prepared a little bit. Everything happened to the world of finance today. We'll talk about that right after this.

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22: It is September the 11th, 2026, 25 years after. The world changed. That's how people always describe it, because it's true. It's very, very true. If you take a look at in terms of time, it's about almost 4 hours since the first plane hit. The world didn't change when the first plane hit. Nobody knew what was going on. People thought, what happened? Pilot lost track of where he was and ran into the World Trade Center. What's going on? We didn't know. And then about 20 minutes later, the second plane hit. And everybody said, oh, that was no accident. And then everything just started to unravel from there. And literally, the world changed. But it's interesting, you know, on this occasion, when you go back and look at how and what happened. And so many different aspects of daily life were changed forever, but really changed in the immediate. And that includes the financial world. And like I say, I was doing some reading today. Things really changed more than I remembered. So we're going to chat about that now. Dr. Eric Kam is joining us. You know Dr. Kam. He joins us every Friday morning. He is an economics professor at Toronto Metropolitan University. Eric, thanks for joining us as always, sir. I appreciate it.
9: Well, it's a pleasure, Shay. It's a sad topic of conversation. I can't believe, I was 33 years old, not married, no kids, and just watched it on TV and thought, my God, I hope this is a video game.
22: Where were you? What were you doing? Do you know? Do you remember? Everybody does.
9: Oh, I'll never forget, because I had just been hired at what was then called Ryerson University on August the 1st, 2001. So that week was my very first week at a brand new university in a tenure track position.
22: Yeah, okay. When we talk about things changing that day, Eric, I forgot about this, but I mean, well, obviously the markets closed and stayed closed for a number of days, right? That was the initial impact.
9: Well, that's right. I mean, the initial impact, it's almost hard for listeners to understand the enormity of what I'm about to tell you in terms of just a few raw numbers.
22: Okay.
9: I mean, consumer spending right after dropped 2%. So that's approximately $130 billion if you extend that over a year. That happened in a few days.
22: Wow.
9: The stock market fell 12%. The labor market crashed to losing 400,000 jobs on impact. 9/11 layoffs, another 114,000 workers. Air travel collapsed, Shay.
22: 33%. Yes, for sure. Yeah.
9: 33%, and that was the longest of the recoveries of the industry. Some of these industries bounced back quick. Air travel took years. And then just let's take I love New York City. I adore New York City. These numbers make me want to cry. Initial impact, New York City lost $83 billion when you combine the loss of physical and human capital. And just I give you one more number that'll scare you. $54 billion in insurance claims.
22: Yeah, that's what I was reading this morning. Airlines, insurance companies, and tourism to a lesser extent. But those two, when you take a look at stocks, they were decimated. Insurance and airlines were absolutely almost wiped out. The stock market lost $1.5 trillion or something like that. It was unbelievable, Eric.
9: That's right, it did. And there's a fascinating economics lesson, which I try to inject when I can, which is the destruction of wealth is not something that we often talk about, because thank God, This was the greatest, what we call negative exogenous shock the world has ever seen. And let's hope we never see it again.
22: Yeah.
9: But it reminded people and economists that destroying wealth isn't the same thing as destroying gross domestic product, because GDP, as we've discussed, when you add up consumption and investment, that measures current production. The destruction of the trade centers was an enormous destruction of existing capital and wealth, but believe it or not, you don't subtract the value of those buildings from GDP. So in an odd sense, real gross domestic product wasn't terribly affected. What it was the massive, unprecedented disruption in production, canceled travel, reduced consumption, lost work hours. So it's kind of a fascinating economic lesson.
22: And then we saw central banks, particularly the Federal Reserve in the United States, rushing in to try and, because as you say, things were just tanking. It was really, really bad. And we saw massive, massive stimulus spending, right? Like huge amounts of money.
9: Well, that's right. And the reason for that, there's a couple of reasons for that. One is just obvious that there has never been a greater call to action to jumpstart an economy, because the economy for a few days was effectively dead. Happened for 4 or 5 days. But people have to remember, and I know a lot of the people listening maybe weren't alive, the U.S. economy had crashed long before this. In about March of 2001, it started to tailspin out of control. Well, September 11th, we're getting to November 11th, September 11th just exacerbated that problem. It took a country's gross domestic product, which was already in free fall, and then wiped out billions and billions and billions of dollars worth of wealth. And so it's interesting that November 11th, which is Remembrance Day, is sort of the very, very first day that we saw any type of markets turn around in the United States. So when you think that the crash, like Great Depression crash lasted one day, and then we felt it for years. This crash lasted almost a year.
22: Okay, I was going to ask you how long it took for things to sort of rebound. In terms of what changed and the way things changed, are there lasting implications? Probably not, right? Because like you say, things did recover, things got back, and then we had the 2008 crisis roll around, and that reset everything again. I mean, that's the way things go in the financial world. But how long until we were sort of, okay, we can put that behind us and things get back to normal? Because, I mean, travel, all the rest of that stuff, people were worried about that for years, Eric.
9: For years. Travel was, it's funny, you know, if you, it's funny that today is Rosh Hashanah, so happy, healthy to all of the Jewish listeners. But let's do this from right to left, as we do with Hebrew, which is the worst of it was aviation. Aviation took years to bounce back. But in terms of the banking and the financial sector, it actually bounced back really 3 or 4 weeks. America got back to business because that's what America does. And I don't like the term resilient, but the American economy really showed a lot of resilience. But when you talk about change, I think the change that no one talks about enough is what it did to the security of the financial industry. That is what completely put on overdrive security for these firms. Cantor Fitzgerald lost all of its information. It got spread all over Manhattan.
22: Yeah, yeah.
9: And so it was after that that firms started to spend billions of dollars backing up their data, backing up their information, encrypting their client information. Because literally, Shay, you had millions of people's financial information lying on the streets of lower Manhattan.
22: Yeah, you're right. I mean, you can see the papers fluttering down all the time. I never even thought of that. Yeah, so that changed things. Eric, fascinating insight as always. Thanks so much for being with us. I appreciate it.
9: Let's stay healthy, Shay.
22: Yeah, you betcha. Thank you. Dr. Eric Kam, economics professor, Toronto Metropolitan University. Yeah, I mean, he's absolutely right when you take a look at all of the different things that happened and all the different impacts that were felt. You know, when people say the world changed, they're not exaggerating it. If you're old enough to remember the world before 9/11, you know it. But there are people, and makes you feel old, that aren't old enough to remember what the world was like before 9/11. Little Sarah is one of them. Sarah, you were, did the math? You were about 2 on 9/11, right? Something like that?
15: Yeah, probably 2.
22: So you have no recollection of that?
15: None.
22: So the post 9/11 world is just sort of the world you've always lived in. That's wild.
15: Well, yeah, like you said it earlier, you talk about the airports.
22: Yeah.
15: And not having to have a passport or not having to go through security. Or bringing full shampoo bottles or whatever. Like, I don't know that.
22: No, you've never lived that way.
15: No.
22: And I was talking to Brad about it earlier this morning. Like, you know, you take your shoes off. That's because some nudnik had explosive in his shoes.
15: Oh, really?
22: Yeah.
15: That was a 9/11 thing?
22: No, it was post 9/11.
15: Okay.
22: It happened a couple of months later. Yeah. Some guy had explosives in his shoes. So that's why you have to take your shoes off now. Although you don't have to do that as much anymore.
15: No, because they have better scanners now.
22: They have better scanners now. But it was just, and we were talking about the anthrax thing yesterday, and that changed everything when it came to the mail and all that sort of stuff. It's just crazy. I mean, we were all on hyper alert for a long time. And I will encourage you, I'm supposed to remind you about the podcast, but I always forget. On Wednesday, Sarah, when was Dan in? Wednesday, right?
15: Wednesday.
22: Go back to Wednesday's podcast and listen to the chat that I had with Dan Jones, who we talk to every couple of weeks about law enforcement and justice and all those sorts of things. He was a police officer back then, and just sort of, that's another one. Like, can you imagine? Like, you're a police officer, and okay, wait a minute. Clearly, the United States is under attack, but we were hearing reports of what next? Here's another plane. There's another. It ended up being 4 planes that day, right? There was the Pentagon, and there was also the one in Pennsylvania. But we didn't know. Were there more? What was the situation? And then Dan said the phone was ringing off the hook with idiots phoning in bomb scares at the courthouse and at the shopping center, everywhere. Like, it was just sort of, we were all in full on panic mode for a while. It was such a surreal time to think back about. Here's a little positive. It's not even positive. It's sad too. But you know how I feel about dogs. If you watch footage of ground zero and the rescue crews searching for survivors, we soon learned there were none to be found. That was the tragic part of it. But more than 300 dogs were brought in to help in the recovery efforts on 9/11. And they were running around to search for survivors. And in fact, the last survivor was found by a rescue dog shortly after. But it went on for a long time. And the dogs, you know, dogs don't give up. Dogs just work. So they're crawling across that debris pile, smoldering rubble. But, you know, as the days went by, as I say, we came to realize there were no survivors. So they noticed the dogs were sad because they weren't finding anybody. They know what they're supposed to do. They're there to rescue people. They couldn't. There was nobody to rescue. So the handlers actually staged mock rescues for the dogs. I remember this. They'd have people hide under the debris, and then the dogs would find them. And it would boost the dog's morale so they would continue to work and keep their spirits up and keep energized and continue to do what they had to do. Then therapy dogs were brought in and just spent time with the rescuers who were down there. Like, we don't deserve dogs. We really don't deserve dogs. They're such amazing creatures. 780-451-8800-403-974-8255. Late for a break. Let me do that. We'll be back right after this.
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22: Just taking a look at the text line, people sharing their memories of 9/11 and where they were. Joel says, hey, Shea, on 9/11, I was in a conference in Calgary with six NYPD officers, two of which worked in a precinct close to the towers, and they couldn't get a hold of family and friends. A surreal moment gave me a different response watching their reaction. Yeah, I bet. I bet. I mean, the people in Manhattan really went through it. One of the scenes that I remember is thousands and thousands and thousands and thousands of people walking out of downtown Manhattan because everything stopped. There was no subway system. There was no mass transit system. Cars weren't. That was it. It was done. Shut down. Finished. Closed. Tunnels were closed. Everything was closed. So people just started walking, you know, thousands of people walking across the bridges to get the hell out of Manhattan. It was just absolutely crazy. 780-451-8800-403-974-8255. Tom in Calgary, you're on the air. Hi, Tom.
6: Good morning.
22: Hi.
6: I remember where I was in 9/11, like most people do, because yeah, it was a cataclysmic thing. However, we conveniently forget what perpetuated those attacks. In 1953, Britain and the U.S. overthrew a democratically elected government because they wanted access to free oil in the country of Iran, submitting the Iranian people into...
22: Tom, what's the point of bringing up this story on 9/11?
6: Well, that's what caused 9/11.
22: I appreciate the input. Let's go to Tim in Calgary. Thanks. Hi, Tim. You're on the air.
7: Hey, so, Shay, you just literally said the one image, one of the images that is so burned in my mind was the walking. Like,
22: yeah, people, yeah.
7: But it was the way it looked. Like, it was so apocalyptic. Like,
22: it was.
7: I can't
22: it was.
7: Explain it. Like the just the exhaustion in their appearance. And hopelessness. Like, they yeah. looked hopeless. Like, they're like Zombieland almost, yeah. right?
22: Remember the pictures of yeah. the people who were, like covered in, like, inches
7: covered.
22: Of dust, right?
7: Yeah. It was just horrible. I woke up. I literally woke up in between the two. I turned on the news, and I'm like, what am I looking at here?
22: I know.
7: And I literally watched the second plane then fly while I was watching the yep. TV. Fly into the other building, and I couldn't, like, I was just literally shocked. Totally. No,
22: I hear you,
7: exactly
22: Tim.
7: Where yeah. I was.
22: Yeah, see, I was on the air. Like I say, we started, and we had this picture up of the first tower on fire, and we were like, what's going on? Some pilot lost his way and ran into it. That's weird. And then, boom, the second plane hit. And there's a moment that I think anybody who saw that, suddenly it clicks, like, uh-oh, this isn't an accident. This is... what's going on? The United States is under attack. And that was the moment they told George Bush, U.S. is under attack. And it just, I remember talking to my co-anchor during the break and things and saying, like, how many people work in those buildings? Like, how many people work at the World Trade Center, do you think? Like, how many lives are we talking about? Like, what's going on? It was, at the end of the day, we now know it was almost 3,000. I think it was 2,977 people killed that day. 24 of them were Canadian, by the way. We didn't know. But we knew it was really, really, really bad. You just had to start thinking about, okay, how many people are in those buildings that aren't coming out? It was just a surreal moment. Thomas in Calgary, you're on the air. Hi, Thomas.
8: Good morning.
22: Hi.
8: I was an emergency room nurse specializing in orthopedics when 9/11 happened. I was working downtown at Sheldon Schumer. And I think a lot of people forget downtown Calgary was closed. They barricaded the entire downtown area. Just due to the effect of Calgary's the oil.
22: Sure, yeah, yeah.
8: Lots of companies around the world have their offices downtown Calgary. And they thought Calgary was going to be on the hit list. So So we had to show identification, or, you know, our nursing licenses, our badges, whatever the case may be, and explain to them, to the police, why we were going into downtown. Huh. It was very interesting.
22: How long did that last, Thomas? Do you remember?
8: Lasted just about the entire day, because there were still some barricades up when I got off shift 12 hours later.
22: Unreal. Yeah, I didn't know that. But like you say, we were all wondering, you know, are we at risk? And then there was reports, West Edmonton Mall, Refinery Row, and as he says, downtown Calgary. I'm not surprised. Rick, you're on the air. Hi, Rick.
9: Hi, thanks for taking my call.
22: Yeah.
9: I just wanted to comment. It's a terrible thing to have to remember such a tragedy. But I think it's interesting to note that oftentimes no one talks about Building 7 and how it was dropped without any impact. That building was... exploded or otherwise, and completely imploded there. People don't talk about that.
22: Well, I don't know if I would agree that people don't talk about it, Rick. I think if you want to, you can find endless, and I have. I'm with you. It's a mystery. I've watched, there's a lot of video, there's a lot of content out there, both to explain it and to debunk it and all the rest. So if you want to, You can spend a lot of time. I literally, like, this is a reality that I've gone through lately, where you can go down the rabbit hole and spend a lot of time watching 9/11 stuff. Okay, Anthony and Edmonton, you're on the air. I've only got a couple seconds. Go ahead.
10: I'll be quick. We flew out on the 10th, where we went to London, and we then flew over to Dublin, and we were heading up to Belfast when we had to take a flight on the 11th, and things changed. There were you know, machine gun military all over the place. And they would not let you take on any, everything changed in one day, of course. And they would not let you take on any carry-on. So we had to check everything. But when I got my over-the-shoulder bag back, I used to have a bottle of Jameson in there, but it was all tingle, tingle, tingle from all the glass breaking. That was small compared to what everything was going on. It was, and then we watched the whole thing as we went across Europe. We spent 6 weeks.
22: But you're right. Everything, that was it. Flying became a different experience from that moment forward. And there was no flying. There was no flying for 2.5, almost 3 days in North America. The airspace was closed. Like, people, you were stuck. You weren't going anywhere. That was it. Like, if you were there, you were staying there, or you could rent a car or something, but you were not flying.

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9: From the national newsroom of the Canadian Press, I'm Karen Rebo. Hundreds of executives and global asset managers are arriving in Toronto for Canada's first ever investment summit to get a look at major projects in various stages of development. Welcoming business leaders and politicians at the Royal Ontario Museum ahead of this summit, Prime Minister Mark Carney says the world is looking at Canada differently and that Canada should do the same.
10: We are kind, generous, hard-working and ambitious people. We have what the world wants. The energy, the resources, the talent, the technology, the capital. And our greatest strength is something that can't be found on any balance sheet. Trust.
9: Carney teased that a number of deals have already been signed, and he said business leaders should take advantage of the investors who manage more than $120 trillion in assets. Alberta's police watchdog has been called in to investigate the officer-involved fatal shooting of a man in West Edmonton. Edmonton police were called Sunday morning with a report that a man with a firearm had entered the home and that a woman and infant had been shot. They say officers arriving at the scene were met by witnesses and the injured parties, and that soon after, the adult male suspect opened the front door bearing a firearm. Police say the 36-year-old man was given verbal direction but did not comply, and three officers then discharged their firearms. They say the man was arrested but died at the scene, while two women and an infant were taken to hospital with non-life-threatening injuries. No officers were hurt, and the Alberta Serious Incident Response Team will probe the case. British Columbia his ferry operator says two people were pulled from the waters between the Lower Mainland and Vancouver Island after their fishing vessel sank. BC Ferries' Sheila Reynolds says the marine rescue happened Sunday afternoon following reports of people in the water. Reynolds says two ferry boats, the Spirit of British Columbia and Coastal Renaissance, launched separate rescue craft, and the two boaters were brought to the Tsawwassen Terminal on the mainland. The ferry service did not have details on the condition of those rescued. The rescue operation delayed sailings, and delays were to be expected for other sailings late Sunday. Wisconsin Congressman and gubernatorial candidate Tom Tiffany spoke publicly on Sunday afternoon for the first time since he was in a small plane that made an emergency landing in Lake Wausau the day before. Tiffany said he was in a small plane returning from an event when the plane lost power on approach to Wausau Airport. He says they waited for help on top of the plane until the aircraft sank. Then they swam to a shallow part of the lake.
11: There were two boats that came to our location. They found us and they hauled us in the boats and took us away to the ambulances.
9: Tiffany and the pilot both suffered minor injuries. This is the Canadian Press. In sports, the Toronto Blue Jays host the Detroit Tigers for a three-game series that opens Monday. The Jays won two of three weekend games against the visiting Baltimore Orioles, including Sunday's 8-1 rubber match victory. Cleveland won its game Sunday too, so the Jays remain a game behind the Guardians for the third and final AL wildcard spot. In NFL action, Josh Allen threw a 34-yard touchdown pass to Joshua Palmer with 1:36 left to lift the visiting Buffalo Bills to a 36-31 win over the Houston Texans in a back-and-forth season opener. And in soccer, a frustrating result Sunday evening for the Vancouver Whitecaps. Christian Ramirez scored twice, and Austin FC downed the host Caps 2-1. Vancouver's head coach, Jesper Sorensen, says his team just wasn't at its best.
12: Today we made it difficult for ourselves, I would say. The first goal and also the somewhat in the second, but especially the first goal.
9: From the Canadian Press, I'm Karen Rebo.
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15: For another hour here on this September the 11th of 2026, 25 years, hard to believe. And I've got an interview to play for you coming up with Phil Gursky in just a couple of moments. And, you know, lots of people talking about 9/11, but it's heavy stuff. And I just wanted to, I was talking about dogs earlier. There's another story about dogs, and I'll just tell you this story. There was so much good, right? I know it's corny and all the rest, but you know, Mr. Rogers, some kid, I don't know if it was related to 9/11 or it was something else. A kid was worried about something that they were seeing, you know, when bad things happen or something. And Mr. Rogers said, just focus on the helpers. And there were so many helpers on 9/11. And we're starting to learn more about the price that so many of them have paid. And if we have time, we'll get into this hour. The firefighters, the first responders, the people who went to Ground Zero, more of them have now died of illness related to the contaminants that they were exposed to at Ground Zero than were actually killed in the attack that day. And it was just sort of not covered up because we all knew, but the government and the city of New York fought it every step of the way until this week. Like I say, we can get to that story if we have time in a minute. There's another story I want to tell you about, though. And like I say, I've spent far too much time dwelling on 9/11 is. I always do every year, but regardless, I want to tell you about Salty and Roselle. Okay, I don't know if you've heard those names before. You might have. They're two guide dogs, and they were with their owners in the Trade Center on September 11th. And Salty was a guide dog trained in 1998, so had been on the job for a couple of years, 3 years. And Salty's owner was Omar Rivera. And when the attacks happened, Salty and Omar were on the 71st floor of Tower 1. Rivera was working at the headquarters of the Port Authority of New York and New Jersey on the 71st floor. The dog refused to leave Rivera's side, as you might expect. And then Salty led Rivera and his supervisor, Donna Edwright, to safety. And then there is Roselle, who is a dog.

0: despite all the smoke, the confusion, everything that was going on around her, led her owner and 30 other people down 1,463 steps to get everybody out of the tower. As they were going down, they passed firefighters that were going up. Hinkson said, while everyone ran in panic, Roselle remained totally focused on her job. While debris fell around us and even hit us, Roselle stayed calm. Once clear of the building, she led her owner into the safety of a subway station, and there they helped another woman who had been blinded by falling debris. 30 people this guide dog led down from the 71st floor of Tower 1, was awarded a medal. Both of these dogs were awarded different medals over the course of the years and recognized for their heroism. So, like I say, it's a terrible story. It's a terrible day. We all know that. But there was, if you want to look at it that way, so much good that came out of it. And, you know, Canada stepped up when we had to. Mark Carney today, the cabinet retreat is still underway in Banff, but he was speaking with reporters about 9/11 this morning. Carney says, of course, you know, we'll never forget. Those of us who are old enough to remember, we'll never forget. I think he's right. None of us ever will. But he just spoke about it. And you can hear the emotion. You know, it was just a heartfelt message he spread this morning.
1: An otherwise ordinary day became one of history's darkest. Nearly 3,000 people, amongst them 24 Canadians, lost their lives, were killed in the worst terrorist attack in American history. Thousands more injured, countless more forever affected by what happened. This dark moment
2: affected.
1: Also brought forth some of our best nature. We have firefighters climbing the stairs to rescue those in burning buildings. Rescue workers working for weeks to bring closure. In Canada, our government, without hesitation, welcomed 224 planes, 17 of our airports. In Gander, the population almost doubled with strangers who were given a bed, a hot meal, phone call home, asked nothing in return. And that's how generosity spreads.
0: There's a huge, huge ceremony taking place in Gander as we speak. Gander, Newfoundland, it has an international-sized airstrip. I think it's military-related, if I remember correctly. But regardless, it's about 10,000 people live in Gander. But they took in nearly 7,000 stranded travelers. As Carney said, the population of the town basically doubled. And they stayed there for 4 or 5 days. There was no air travel, and it was people from the United States, people from all over the world. Thousands of people arrived, and as Carney said, Gander just threw open their doors. People stayed on the floor, stayed in their homes, all the rest of this stuff. Absolutely remarkable. And, you know, there's Broadway plays written about it and everything else. But, you know, Carney talking about how Canadians stepped to the forefront. I saw a statement this morning by the guy who was the U.S. ambassador to the United Nations on the day that this happened, on 9/11, 2001. And he said at the time, the first person to reach out to him happened to be the Canadian ambassador, and said, why don't you invoke Article 5 of the NATO agreement, which means an attack on one is an attack on all. We're all now at war. It was the Canadians that were the first to do that. And I think that's why a lot of people get kind of ticked off with the way things are going now, because how quickly you forget. But nonetheless, Mark Carney making his statement today. Conservative leader Pierre Poilievre also put out a message this morning. He was talking about many of the same things, what happened that day and how Canadians stepped up.
3: 25 years ago, Ken Busnicki was on the 106th floor of the North Tower of the World Trade Center when terror struck. We remember him. We remember the 24 Canadians who died, the 3,000 Americans who died, the courageous New York firefighter who ran into the flames rather than running away. We remember the generous families of Gander, Newfoundland, and other Canadian communities who welcomed Americans on diverted flights to offer them care and lodging.

0: and food. We remember the 40,000 Canadians who fought, the 2,000 who were wounded, and the 158 who died avenging this terrorist attack on our closest neighbors and friends. We remember that we must always fight terrorism. We remember to stand for freedom.
1: That's Pierre Poilievre's statement on this 9/11. And, you know, the ceremonies are taking place. As I say, there's one in Gander, Newfoundland today. There is also, of course, Ground Zero in New York. The Pentagon, U.S. President Donald Trump was speaking there. And also in Shanksville, Pennsylvania. And that's one of the more remarkable stories of 9/11. I'm sure you remember Flight 93. You'd already had the two planes crash into the World Trade Center. Then you had the plane crash into the Pentagon. The people on board that flight realized they were part of this. The plane had been taken over. And that's the group that said, okay, well, I don't know where they're planning to crash this plane, but they're not getting there. And the passengers and the crew sort of banded together, regained the aircraft, or at least drove it into that farmer's field in Pennsylvania. We don't know for sure where it was headed, but it had turned around and was heading back towards Washington, D.C. Speculation is maybe the Capitol, probably the White House, but we don't know because it never got there because of the heroism of the people on board that said, yeah, you're not going to do that. We know we're going to die, but we're going to save a bunch of lives. Just that's what I say. Just tremendous, tremendous stories of heroism. On that day, we've got to take a break. There's a Albertan that you may know of. Pat Kiernan is his name. He's from Calgary, was on TV in Edmonton for years, and shortly before 9/11, he moved to New York as an anchor for New York One. And like me, he was on the air as that story unfolded. We'll hear from Pat when we come back right after this.
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1: All right, we are back on this 9/11. And as I say, there's a guy named Pat Kiernan. The name will be familiar to some of you for sure. Pat's from Calgary. Born and raised, started a television career, but and he worked in Edmonton. He worked at both CTV and he worked at Global. I can't remember which was first. I think Global first, then CTV, vice versa. Doesn't matter. Anyway, in shortly before I got to Global, he left Global, like within a couple of months, and moved to New York, where he was doing the morning show, still does the morning show, as a matter of fact, at New York One, which is a big station in New York City. He was on the air, like so many anchors were that morning.
15: Much fire equipment they've been able to move up onto those.
16: Oh, it's just coming down, Pat. It is just coming down.
15: What's the right
16: it's exploding.
15: Side?
16: It's ripping apart.
15: Okay. All right. We hope that that Kristen was not in a position where she would have been injured by that. But the tower is literally crumbling into the streets of Manhattan there. But that tower is not there anymore.
1: Yeah, Pat's a beauty. He did a great job of that day. He joined the morning show today to talk about his experience. And, you know, I think like all of us, the moment, you know, the second plane hit or the moment the first tower fell, it was kind of like, oh, my goodness. How do you react, right? Well, he was on air reacting.
17: In some ways, you're not able to process everything that's happening at once. But that was one of those moments when it became very real. And we knew how the firefighters were going up the towers as people were getting out. And we knew as soon as the first of the towers and the second of the towers fell that there would be an enormous loss of life. But, yeah, I mean, that moment was one where you feel like, okay, it's our news organization that sent people down to Lower Manhattan. It's very much what reporters do. I was on a panel at the Paley Museum last night where I sat next to Matthew McDermott, the New York Post photographer who got some of the iconic photos from that day, right there alongside the firefighters. But you could hear it in my 32-year-old voice at the time that I wasn't sure quite how to respond to that moment when they could have been the last words of a colleague. That was our former colleague, Kristen Shaughnessy, who did make it out okay, but it was many minutes before she was able to get to a phone that worked and let us know that she was all right.
1: Yeah, and I mean, you know, thousands and thousands and thousands of miles away and not in any danger. There were a similar experience for those of us that were on the air here, because I remember, like, you know, we've got the first tower's been hit and we're on the air. And it's like, boy, that's weird. Somebody drove a plane into the World Trade Center. It's a strange accident. And then, you know, as Pat said, the second one. And it's like, okay, it's not an accident. Things change. And then when the tower comes down, I remember being in a commercial break and saying to my co-anchor at the time, how many people do you think work at the World Trade Center? Because you're sort of starting to process the enormity of what is going on, right? And, you know, I've received a bunch of messages from people today. Where was I? I was watching you, right? Like, so you, that's the weird thing about it, because back then, that's where people went. And I remember you'll hear so many people say, oh, I got a phone call from my mom, or my friend phoned me and said, turn on the TV. You got to see what's happening. It wasn't, you know, you didn't look at Twitter or Facebook. They didn't exist. It was TV. That's where everybody went, or radio. But TV had the visuals for you, right? And, you know, you got to wonder what would have been like if this had happened now with social media. Like, things would be different, I would think.
17: I'm a little bit fearful of how graphic things would have been. I mean, can you imagine if every person who was trapped in those towers had the ability to live stream the moment, to send us pictures of what they were seeing? It would have been overwhelming and horrifying. You know, at the same time, it would have allowed people to send a final message to loved ones, to let people know what danger they were in. But it would have changed so dramatically the way that day played out in terms of news coverage.
1: Yeah, it absolutely would have. It would have been a completely different conversation. A lot of that uncertainty would have been removed. But at the same time, as Pat says, you know, that's part of the information business and world that you live in. There are things that I don't think any of us needed to see. And you can probably, I know you can. I've seen some of them. A great many people jumped from that building. And as horrific as that is, the pictures and the video evidence of that exist. It's awful. It's absolutely terrible. I'm just taking a look here, and Pete Hoekstra, who's a pretty controversial figure. He's the U.S. ambassador to Canada. Not widely liked in Canada. He has said some absolutely outlandish things about this country. But being Canadians and being the better people, he was invited to speak at the ceremony in Gander, Newfoundland. Not everybody thought he should be there. But today is one of those days where I think, you know, and Pat was talking about this, and you saw Donald Trump, and I saw a picture of Mam Dani, who's the current mayor of New York, shaking hands with Rudy Giuliani. And Giuliani not long ago said that Mam Dani shouldn't be allowed to attend the 9/11 memorial because he's a Muslim. I mean, that's where we are. But it sounds like, at least for today, for one day, a lot of that politics gets parked.
17: It is clearly a backdrop for all of this, but this is also a day when politics is mostly set aside. And this was done under Mayor Mike Bloomberg 1 year after the terrorist attacks in 2002. There was a decision made that no politician would speak at the September 11th ceremony. So there are brief remarks from the family members who are invited to read names. They're given a sentence or two to tell their story or the story of their loved one. But the president doesn't speak, the governor doesn't speak, the mayor doesn't speak. And what that does is puts the focus where it should be on this day. We've got plenty of other time for political division. And, you know, as I listened to Randy's newscast a moment ago, there are plenty of opportunities for those views to be expressed, whether it's frustration and gander that the friends to the Americans from 25 years ago aren't being well treated today. But in this moment, as I watch more of the family members read those names, which will continue for the next 3 hours in New York, this is a less political day than every other day of the year.
1: Which is good. And I think, you know, we need days like that. I was thinking about that last night. You know, I was watching George Bush's famous first pitch in New York City, and his address to the nation, and him standing on the rubble pile at Ground Zero. And everybody talks about how America came together. In fact, the world did, I bet. It's particularly America. America was united. America was one country strong. Do you think that would happen now in the world of social media? If, God forbid, something on the scale of 9/11 were to happen now in New York City or in Los Angeles or Chicago, or I don't care. Do you think it's possible that the American people can set aside whatever and unite around anything anymore. I don't. I absolutely don't. I think we're past that. We're driven into camps by social media, and I don't think there's anything that can, you know, Tom Nichols, great guy, wrote a book called The Death of Expertise, and he said, we've headed down that path, and the only thing that'll fix us is nuclear war, maybe a pandemic. This is before COVID. Boy, he couldn't be more wrong, right? COVID ended up being the thing that made things worse. I don't know. I really don't. I don't think we'd see the same response that we saw.

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20: All right, Shea Gannum back with you again, taking a look at this trade situation. And so far, pretty quiet in terms of the back and forth and where we're going next. There hasn't been a lot of retaliation since the most recent retaliation. I guess there's a dumb way of putting it. There's been a ton of retaliation. Today there hasn't. We had the latest from the United States last night, and since then, not a lot has moved forward. But in terms of where we're going now, it seems like there's some talk underway. There's a Republican politician in the United States, a senator, calling on Trump to cool things off, to de-escalate things, saying we need to reach a trade resolution here. Whether or not that will be effective, I have no idea. But, you know, in terms of what was announced yesterday by the United States, I kind of get this, and to be honest with you, the biggest hit yesterday was the import bans on almost all alcohol produced in Canada and sold in the United States, like liquor, wine, beer, cider, you name it. And in reality, Canada essentially did that to the United States a long, long time ago. With the exception of Saskatchewan and Alberta, every province has pretty much banned the sale of American alcohol in Canada already. So that's straight up, well, you did it to us, so we'll do it to you. But on top of that, there's motorcycles. That was added. And they put in a bunch of tariffs on, I don't know, like how do you come up with golf carts? But that's one. They're going to put tariffs on golf carts. They're going to put tariffs on aluminum bars and rods, which doesn't make sense because they rely on that. I'm sure that one will be walked back because American industry will say, no, that is really going to hurt what we're doing down here. Please don't do that. And when that happens, they pivot and they change, which they did yesterday as well, because a bunch of the tariffs that they put in place, they heard from Americans saying, that's not helpful. Let's not do that. So they dropped tariffs yesterday on, like I said, toilet paper, towels, napkins. No. We kind of need that. We buy a lot from the Canadians. Let's not do that. Sugar. They got a lot of sugar in the United States. But anyway, salt and pure sodium chloride, road salt. Need that. That was Maine reaching out and saying, we really rely on that. We get it from Canada. That's really going to mess us up. Portland cement, same thing. That was the senator from Maine reaching out to the White House and saying, hey, listen, we got a small business here, Republican senator. We got a small business here that's going to get it crushed by this. These tariffs, our guest said $150,000 a month. Their costs are going to go up. So lo and behold, now they don't have a tariff on Portland cement anymore. So these things happen and, you know, things are not set in stone and things changed based on how they're going. Now you've got the back and forth and politicians stepping in. Maybe that's ultimately what sort of swings this one way or another is politicians within the United States getting a hold of people in the White House and moving the needle that way. Because I don't think anything Canada does or anybody else does will. In reality, it's just, who knows? It all comes down to the fortunes of Donald Trump. And, you know, he's not going to lose his position in November with the midterms. Everybody keeps talking about the midterms. I don't know if he cares all that much. He knows that the Republicans are in big trouble. They've made that pretty clear to him. But at the same time, he's not up for election in November, right? So I don't know. I don't know. That seems to be a pressure point that everybody is relying on. And, he's getting it from all sides because it's not only on this trade thing, but it's the Iran situation, too, which is completely spinning out of control. Again, Brent crude, which is the international standard, has now hit $100 a barrel. Here in Canada, we focus primarily on WTI. That's what we set our budgets on and things like that. But it's getting close, too. It's at $95.46, but Brent crude trading at $100.50 a barrel right now. It hasn't been up there in a long time. It's up $2.50 today. So then we'll see the price of gas go up. The price of gas is already at record highs in the United States. The price of diesel has never been this high in the United States before. Gas is over $5 a gallon. Trump promised $2 a gallon. So people are getting really, really ticked off about the way all of these things are going. So that pressure mounts up. Republicans, I was reading yesterday, one Trump-endorsed Republican has removed the Trump endorsement from her website for the upcoming elections. Removed any reference to Donald Trump, Make America, any of that stuff. Doesn't want to be associated with Trump because right now it's really going to hurt some of them in some places, not everywhere, of course, right? The MAGA movement is going strong in a lot of places. But we'll see what happens with the November elections and then what happens. Trump is still the president. So ultimately, that doesn't change anything, right? He's going to be tied up in impeachment proceedings. If it goes the way it's supposed to go, or we're being told it's going to go, and I don't know if it will, and the Democrats end up taking back the House and the Senate, we will be launched into that whole impeachment circus yet again, I think almost immediately. And then what happens? You got 2 years of that kind of chaos. So I don't know. I honestly don't know. I do feel really bad for the people that will be hurt by this. We've been told countless times that, you know, as consumers, the overall impact on us at this point won't be drastic, won't be severe. That's of cold comfort to the businesses that are caught in this. And Canadian Federation of Independent Business says, you know, we feel that a lot of small business in Canada is being treated sort of cannon fodder or sacrificial lambs here. You guys, you're going to pay the price for this. I spoke with Colin Mang this morning. He's an economics professor at McMaster about just what businesses are facing in all of this. Colin, we keep hearing, and I, you know, from what I've heard from all the economists and all the analysts, it's true. You know, as consumers, we may not be hit all that hard with this latest round. We'll see where it goes. But what we know so far is the Canadian tariffs, the way they've been structured, likely won't be that bad at the consumer level, right? It won't be that big of a hit.
6: Yeah, that's correct. I mean, a lot of the tariffs this time around are on products that are used by businesses here in Canada. So there are tariffs, for example, on computer and network equipment. There are tariffs on a variety of steel and aluminum products. We've had those in place since last year. So different types of construction components. However, the government is adding to the list a range of consumer goods. Many of those consumer goods, though, are one-time purchase items like lawnmowers, refrigerators, washing machines. If you're not in the market for one of those things right now, then the tariffs are not going to affect you. There's also other types of tariffs on things like American envelopes and toilet paper and napkins, but we have Canadian-made alternatives there. So for many of the items on the list, consumers have other options that they can choose, or in many cases, if you're not in the market right now for a new set of American golf clubs or a new fishing rod, you just might not even notice that there are tariffs on any of these goods.
20: Yeah, and even on the goods that are targeted, the increase isn't massive. So we'll see how it plays out. Like I say, as we know, there could be more added later today. Who knows? But we do hear from some business groups. I know the Canadian Federation of Independent Business is one that has said they've spoken with some of their members who feel like, you know, like sacrificial lambs, if you will, like the forgotten ones, like the ones that are being asked to bear the brunt of this. What do some small businesses in Canada face? Maybe the impact's harder on them.
6: Yeah, so small businesses are in a very difficult position because many do rely on exports to the United States, which they've seen fall pretty dramatically. So when you look at the number of exporting businesses in Canada, there's about 53,000, of which 45,000 export to the United States. It's the single most important market. And of small businesses in Canada that do export to the United States, about 40% of them have said that they've been impacted by this trade war. And 77% expect some revenue loss as a result of the challenges that we're having with the United States. So small businesses have been particularly hard hit by this latest round of escalation between Canada and the United States. Now, part of the reason the Canadian government has brought in these retaliatory tariffs is to try to exclude some American goods from the Canadian market to protect Canadian small businesses here. We'll have to see how well that actually works. Yeah. I mean, in some cases, so you look at, for example, the dairy industry. We export about $360 to $370 million worth of dairy products to the United States, but we import about $1.8 billion from them. So keeping American dairy out of the Canadian market, even though Canadian dairy farmers are losing some access to the U.S. market too, keeping the American products actually frees up a significantly larger portion of the Canadian market for Canadian producers. Not everyone's in the same position, though. So you think about, like, companies that make honey or candles. The American market is substantially larger, and you can't just make that up by sales in Canada. So it really depends on the industry.
20: Yeah, that's the thing. If you're an exporting business, you know, like you say, if you're a consumer and, you know, well, there's a Canadian option that's available, you won't even notice. You just carry on. But it's not that easy to pivot if you are largely an exporting business and largely exporting to the United States. You cannot just replace that quite as easily. That will be the hardship that these businesses in particular face.
6: Yeah, absolutely. And that's really the unfortunate situation here. I mean, we learned the lesson almost 40 years ago now that free trade is good for both countries, that it helps with supply chains and it helps to make production more efficient on both sides of the border and also helps to keep prices low for consumers on both sides of the border. But somehow we've ended up in a situation where the current American administration has forgotten that lesson. Mm-hmm. And now we're seeing trade barriers on both sides.
20: Colin, there's some businesses saying, you know what, I'm not necessarily an exporting business, but some of the inputs that I have come from the United States. So now now we're talking about the tariffs that I'm going to have to pay. Not the ones that Canada has levied. You know, these are on goods coming into Canada. So now, you know, if some of my input product or materials or whatever, and now I'm facing the same tariff load. So there's, I don't know what you call it, an added effect, but not necessarily direct impact, but trickle down effect. They will feel it.
6: Yeah, absolutely. There are a number of items on the list. So you think about refined sugar, molasses, and baking products, so mixes and doughs. So if you've got commercial bakers on this side of the border who are importing some of their food ingredients from the United States, also construction materials, so a variety of steel and aluminum pieces, wires. You've got nuts and bolts on the list, depending on where you're ordering them from. You've got things made of plywood, lumber, laminated, veneered lumber. There's all kinds of different construction goods on the list that are used as inputs by Canadian businesses, and they're now going to face tariffs up to 50% on those.
20: Do we have any indication of how long is too long? Like, every day is going to have a cost for some businesses, and you know, you've gone through why, and so it's bad. It's not an ideal situation at all. But what's the point of no return, do you think, for some of these businesses? How long can we sustain this?
6: So, I mean, Canadian businesses could keep going for at least the next several months. I mean, our experience last year was that, particularly with retailers facing tariff costs, is they were willing to absorb the tariff costs throughout the entire summer. They absorbed them for 6 months until the government removed most of the retaliatory tariffs last year at the end of the summer, and retailers just absorbed them. We saw a similar thing in the United States as well for the exact same period all the way to the end of August, where the retailers just absorbed the cost. And then after it became clear that 6 months in, the tariffs are not going away in the United States, they started to raise their prices at that point. So it does seem like 6 months is a significant time. Now, we've been through a longer period of this before in Canada. So if you think back to the first Trump administration, back in 2018, he put tariffs on Canadian goods, and we retaliated with tariffs on American goods, and we had them in place for about 11 months.
20: Okay.
6: And I mean, the Canadian economy didn't collapse because of those tariffs. So businesses carried on, but they did have lower profitability, higher costs. So, I mean, what this leads to is a reorganization. Businesses have to look at the way the market is playing out and how long those tariffs might last. And unfortunately, for businesses that are affected by these tariffs that do see their costs go up, this can lead to extra borrowing in the short term to try to cover those costs. But eventually, they do need to pass them on to customers through higher prices.
20: Right. Eventually, that's the end result. I mean, how concerning is the escalation? We've seen more of that now, some import bans out of the United States. I don't know how far that goes, but this isn't over, I guess, is the message, Colin.
6: Yeah, unfortunately, you're absolutely right. This is not over. I mean, the United States has just announced that they're going to ban Canadian motorbikes, ban alcohol. Motorbikes, we only export about $120 million worth to them in a given year. Alcohol is a much bigger one. In a typical year, we would export about $1.4 billion worth of alcohol products, and that includes about $950 million in spirits to the United States. That industry is going to be particularly hard hit by a ban because, again, that's one that there are a lot of small and medium-sized businesses that export alcohol products to the United States. So we'll see where this goes. I mean, last year, the United States was in this sort of back-and-forth trade war with China, where they kept upping tariffs on each other and kept upping trade restrictions to the point where the United States had 150% tariffs on Chinese goods.
20: Yeah.
6: They had 125% on America. And then they got together, they negotiated to lower those a bit. Now, here in Canada, we've just been through this sort of back and forth. The Americans put tariffs on us last month. We put tariffs on them yesterday. They've now announced new trade restrictions for the end of this month. It's going to depend on how our government responds. I mean, at this point, if the Carney government responds again, we can probably expect further response from the U.S. government.
20: Yeah.
6: If the Carney government decides to just leave things now as they are, we've done our retaliation, maybe this is the end, and we take a cooling off period for a few months.
20: Yeah, but time will tell. We'll have to wait and see. Great insight, Colin. Thank you so much for your time today. I really do appreciate it.
6: Yeah, you're welcome. Thanks for having me.
20: Yeah, good chat. Colin Mang, who's an economics professor at McMaster, and I think he's right. Maybe we just see sort of a cooling off, at least from the Canadian side. We won't try and predict what the United States might do next, but it seems like all quiet in Canada. I think Carney's actually in Banff, Alberta right now. Liberal caucus retreat or something? I'm not even sure. We're late for a break. Let me take the break. We'll be back right after this.
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20: So we shall see how the trade war plays out. We'll also see how high gas prices can go. I think this is going to be becoming a dominant issue for the United States. If it's not already, but the situation is really escalating again this week, and not surprisingly, because we continue to see things go sideways in the conflict with Iran. There's this is what happens when you start a war with no strategy and no plan. Like it was supposed to be over really easy, like Venezuela, and it didn't turn out that way. And now here we are several months later, and it seems like there's no end in sight. So now we see the price of oil reacting, as it always has. And as I said, WTI, which is kind of what we talk about in Canada, is almost $96 a barrel. But the price of Brent crude, which is the one that is used on international markets, has gone over a key threshold again today.
1: The international benchmark for oil, Brent crude, topped $100 U.S. a barrel for the first time in nearly 6 weeks. U.S. forces report striking five Iranian tankers in retaliation for missile attacks on an American warship. That led to even more strikes by Iran near the strait. Before the war began, nearly one-fifth of the world's oil supply passed through the Strait of Hormuz. However, now that flow of oil tanker traffic is extremely limited, and that is driving energy costs up, including gas prices. Canadians are paying about 50 cents more per liter on average now than they did before the war started. I'm Jacqueline Hansen with Business Matters.
20: Yeah, so in Canada, we're about 50 cents higher than we were. If you take a look at who's doing the best in Canada right now, that would be Alberta with the lowest prices, 156.7 on average. This is according to Gas Buddy. On the other end of the spectrum is Newfoundland. They're at 2077 a liter. Holy cow. Ontario is at about $1.80.5, right in the middle of the two. So, you know, the range is 156 in Alberta, where it comes from, to 2077 in Newfoundland. That's Gas Buddy. The guy behind Gas Buddy, Patrick DeHaan, tweeting out this morning that, it's bad here in Canada. There's no question about it. No one's going to say it isn't. But in the United States, he says history is about to be made on diesel. Diesel is about to hit $6 a gallon nationally, the national average. There's places in the U.S. where diesel is already selling at over $7 a gallon. But it has never averaged $6 a gallon before. In the United States, he says that's in the pipeline. It's unavoidable. It is on the way. And the national average price of gasoline in the U.S. right now is $4.23. And that was about an hour ago. And it's continued to go up ever since. So listen to this. According to Patrick DeHaan, diesel prices 2.25 higher than they were a year ago, which means that businesses are paying $284 million more per day on diesel. Per day, gasoline is $1.02 a gallon higher. Consumers are paying $377 million a day more than they were last year. So the pressure continues to mount.

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6: From the National Newsroom of the Canadian Press, I'm Karen Rebo. Prime Minister Mark Carney says the world is looking at Canada differently and that Canada should do the same. Hundreds of executives and global asset managers are arriving in Toronto for the start Monday of Canada's first ever investment summit. They'll get a look at major projects at various stages of development. The two-day summit is a key part of Carney's plan for stimulating $1 trillion in investment in Canada over the next 5 years. Prime Minister Carney says Canada is not looking to become a member of the European Union, but is seeking a unique alliance with the economic bloc. While on the red carpet Sunday evening at the Toronto International Film Festival, Carney was asked his thoughts about a Wall Street Journal report that suggested he was exploring whether Canada could become an associate member of the EU.
7: We share the same values, we have the same priorities, and we have very complementary strengths. We're stronger together, and this is at a time when the world's more dangerous and divided, and friends need to stick together at these times.
6: His remarks come amid an escalating trade war between Canada and the U.S. Now, on his return from Ireland Sunday night, U.S. President Donald Trump briefly spoke with the press on board Air Force One. Among the questions, the administration's relationship with Canada. A nation known for its politeness is not how Trump saw his interaction with our prime minister and other leaders.
8: I find Canada to be the worst country to deal with.
9: Really?
8: The most difficult country. With that being said, they're dying to make a deal.
9: Why is that?
8: I find Canada to be very, very difficult to deal with.
6: Alberta's police watchdog has been called in to investigate the officer-involved fatal shooting of a man in West Edmonton. Edmonton police were called Sunday morning with a report that a man with a firearm had entered the home and that a woman and infant had been shot. They say arriving officers were met by witnesses and the injured parties, and soon after, the adult male suspect opened the front door bearing a firearm. Police say the 36-year-old man was given verbal direction but did not comply, and three officers then discharged their firearms. They say the man was arrested but died at the scene. Two women and an infant were taken to hospital with non-life-threatening injuries. And Jesse Eisenberg, the comedic actor who starred in The Social Network, is at the Toronto International Film Festival with his latest offering called The Debut. Here's Canadian Press reporter Sandra Ezekwazili.
10: Eisenberg directed the comedy, which is about a woman who lands a role in a community theater production and then becomes obsessed with her performance. Julianne Moore and Paul Giamatti star in the film, which is getting rave reviews and earning Oscar buzz.
11: I wanted this movie to play at Toronto more than anything because, because no one understands zany comedy with love more than the Canadians. And
6: The Debut will be in theaters in December. This is the Canadian Press. In sports, the Toronto Blue Jays host the Detroit Tigers for a three-game series that opens Monday. The Jays won two of three weekend games against the visiting Baltimore Orioles, including Sunday's 8-1 rubber match victory. Cleveland won its game Sunday, too, so the Jays remain a game behind the Guardians for the third and final AL wildcard spot. In NFL action, Josh Allen threw a 34-yard touchdown pass to Joshua Palmer with 1:36 left to lift the visiting Buffalo Bills to a 36-31 win over the Houston Texans in a back-and-forth season opener. And in soccer, a frustrating result Sunday evening for the Vancouver Whitecaps. Christian Ramirez scored twice and Austin FC downed the host Caps 2-1. Vancouver's head coach, Jesper Sorensen, says his team just wasn't at its best.
9: Today we made it difficult for ourselves, I would say. The first goal and also the somewhat in the second, but especially the first goal.
6: From the Canadian Press, I'm Karen Rebo.
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14: When the news broke of Sinead O'Connor's death on July 26, 2023, there were a couple of different reactions. One was, who's Sinead O'Connor? Which wasn't terribly surprising. Her last hit album was released in 1990. A couple of generations had gone by since she was on the charts, and a lot of people may have never, ever heard any of her songs. The second reaction came from readers of tabloids and gossip columns, those who had at least peripherally heard about her struggles through middle age. The third reaction came from those who remembered not only what a talent she was, but that she was also a force of nature, unlike almost anyone we'd ever seen in music. And that's why her death was front page news around the planet. Sinead O'Connor took a position, many positions, in fact, with her art and her public persona, and never, ever backed down. She was always herself. She was a nonconformist. She would not be put in a box and refused to be silenced. Sinead spoke up on things few people would dare talk about, including her own personal struggles, of which there were many. She spoke up on women's rights, children's rights, organized religion, the struggles of gay, lesbian, and transgender people, AIDS patients, racial minorities, and the patriarchy of the recorded music business. Did you know that she donated her house in Hollywood to a family of refugees from Somalia? Yeah, she did. When she died, she left behind an intriguing body of work that includes solo material and collaborations. Two of those solo albums are all-time classics. But if you know Sinead O'Connor, you already know this, and what you're about to hear will bring back a flood of memories. If you're late to the party, you may still be asking yourself, what's the big deal about Sinead O'Connor? Well, here, let me show you.
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Sinead O'Connor from her second album, I Do Not Want What I Haven't Got, released on March 20th, 1990, and taken partly from an old Irish poem. A stunningly good album that we'll come back to. Hello again, I'm Alan Cross. The first time I met Sinead O'Connor was in the spring of 1988. She was on a promo tour of radio stations for her debut album, The Lion and the Cobra. She dropped by for an interview. We'd been playing the record for several weeks, and the entire staff was blown away by the power and expression of her voice. This woman was barely in her 20s, but sang with the authenticity and the emotion of a much older soul. But when she walked into the station, we were surprised at how tiny she was, maybe 5'2", 5'3". But there was an aura, a presence about her. And it wasn't just her shaved head and the fact that she was dressed in army fatigues and Doc Martens. Sinead was quiet. She was polite, but intense. And you immediately got the sense that this was a woman you did not mess with. And we were 110% correct. For the rest of her life, whether the mainstream was paying attention or not, Sinead O'Connor remained uncompromising about, just about everything. Like I said at the beginning, she refused to bow to anyone or anything. This endeared her to fans, to other artists, to other activists, and to victims of abuse. Did her attitudes hurt her career? Absolutely, definitely. And did they cause her pain in her personal life? I'd say so. Sinead was a complicated person, and the only way to explain why is to start at the very, very beginning. She was born in Dublin, Sinead Marie Bernadette O'Connor. The Sinead came from the mother of the doctor who was attending the birth. Marie was her mother's middle name, and Bernadette was after St. Bernadette of Lourdes. She was the third of five children. Her grandfather called her Scamp because he said she was a natural rascal. As a kid, she gravitated to the piano in her grandmother's parlor. Her favorite singles were by Elvis and Bob Dylan. Later, it was Bowie and Bob Marley and disco and early punk, and Barbra Streisand. When she was about nine, the family broke up. Initially, her father got custody, but after 6 months, she and her little brother went back to live with Mom. Things did not go well, and when she was 13, she went to live with her father and stepmother. Mom was very strict in a scary Catholic sort of way, and often beat Sinead and her siblings. She also locked her in her room or in a cupboard under the stairs. Eventually, after deliberately crashing a car, Sinead's mom would be hospitalized with mental issues. So you can see why Sinead rebelled. She was what some people would call difficult. She skipped school. She was arrested several times for shoplifting. Peanut butter sandwiches from the lunches of other kids at school, candy from the shop down the road, dresses and shoes from the clothing store in the neighborhood. In fairness, this is something she picked up from her mother. Sinead remembers the collection plate being passed around at church, and instead of putting something in, Mom would help herself. Sinead's penchant for theft led to about 18 months in something called a Magdalene Asylum. These were uniquely Irish institutions born in the 18th century that dealt with, let's call them fallen women, unwed mothers, prostitutes, and so-called uncontrollable daughters. This was both a bad thing and a good thing. Bad in the sense that the place was awful with its rules and punishments and terrors and abuse brought down by the nuns. And good in the sense is that this is when she got into writing and performing music. One of the nuns, a good one, Sister Margaret, bought Sinead her first guitar. One of the volunteers at the Grenian Training Center, that was the name of the place, had a brother who played drums in a band called Into Anua. Sinead had begun writing songs at 14, and at age 15, she wrote a song with them, which became their first single. Here's a taste. This is called Take My Hand, and it's from 1984. Sinead was 15 at the time.

In the end, Intua Nua thought Sinead was too young to be in their band, and another woman was hired as lead singer. But these auditions and demos gave her a start. She also started singing in a local band called the Tonton Macoute. Meanwhile, Sinead maintained a very complicated relationship with her abusive mother. But then, on February 18, 1985, Mom died in a crash on her way to Mass. She lost control on an icy road and hit a bus. Her death only confused Sinead even more about who she was relative to her mom. Meanwhile, Sinead got herself expelled from school. She moved out and got a job as a kissogram girl. This gig involved dressing up in a French maid's outfit, or maybe a naughty nun getup, and delivering a poem to some dude as part of a birthday gift or whatever. 2 weeks after her mom died, a label called Ensign Records called. "We heard a lot about you," they said, "and we'd like to make more demos with you with Carl Wallinger." Now, Carl was, at the time, part of an Irish band called the Waterboys and would later go on to form his own band, World Party. Those demos worked out well and led to a deal with Ensign. She signed on August 5th, 1985, when she was just 18. And she got a manager, who just happened to be the former head of Mother Records, U2's indie label. And suddenly, she found herself in the studio with The Edge, who was composing the soundtrack for a movie called Captive. Not only did he get her to sing the movie's theme, but she also got a songwriting credit. The track is called Heroine, and this is from 1986.

Things began to happen very quickly for Sinead after that collaboration with The Edge. She moved to London, was badly hurt in a car accident, seems to be a recurring thing, started hanging out with both local punks and London Rastas, and wrote more songs. Next came a pivotal point in Sinead's life. As the people at Ensign Records were helping her put together a band and record a debut record, they made a very strong suggestion. Stop cutting your hair so short. Start dressing more like a girl your age. You know, short skirts, maybe some jewelry, feminine stuff, that kind of thing. Well, she left that meeting very angry. When she told her manager about it, his response was, I think you should shave your head. So the next day, she did. She found a Greek barber and basically bullied him into making her bald. Once everything was smooth, she marched over to the record company offices and handed them receipt demanding repayment for the haircut. Okay. Recording of the debut album continued, and she learned a lot about microphones, mic technique, and how to modulate her voice so she could go from a whisper to a scream. The producer and her didn't mesh, so Sinead binned 100,000 pounds worth of studio time and started again with herself as producer, firing the original guy after just 2 days. Again, she's 19, an unproven singer-songwriter with a debut album. Oh, and she found out that she was pregnant. The father was John Reynolds, the drummer in her band. She recorded the latter half of the album while she was waiting to give birth, and they had a son, Jake. Sinead was 20. 3 months later, the album was out, and the promo tour for The Lion and the Cobra began. This is one of the songs she wrote and recorded during this whole tumultuous time. It was inspired by both her mother and the affair with the minister. It's called Troy. Troy.

0: Sinead wrote that when she was 18, recorded it at 19, released it at 20. It's amazing stuff. Now, Troy did not do well as a single. It was the first one from the album, but it became a favorite for those who played the line in the Cobra again and again and again. And if I'm honest, that was the song that drew me to Sinead O'Connor. Here we are in 1988. It's the early part of the year, and things begin to pick up quickly. And that's where we'll continue in just a moment.
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0: Again, it's important to emphasize how fast things move for Sinead O'Connor between the ages of 16 and 20. She was sent to a home for wayward girls, learned to write music, started to play in bands, was discovered, recorded demos, got signed, co-wrote and recorded with The Edge, moved to London, self-produced her debut album, had a son, and quickly found herself on tour with INXS and David Bowie, with Andy Rourke and Mike Joyce, the rhythm section of the Smiths, in her band. Oh, and I'm not done. The line in the Cobra went gold, got a Grammy nomination, had some college and alternative radio hits. She performed on David Letterman, participated in more collaborations with other artists, had her songs placed in movies, and she starred in a movie from Northern Ireland called Hushabye Baby. The line in the Cobra, the title is a line from Psalm 91, by the way, established Sinead as one of the hottest and most interesting singers of the late 1980s. She was seen as a strong, independent, fierce, and more than a little intimidating woman. At the same time, the raw emotion of her music was undeniable. This was the second single from the record and was instrumental in building her North American fan base. This is Mandinka.

0: Now, if you don't know The Lion and the Cobra, I urge you to go back and check it out. There really isn't an ounce of fat anywhere. And amidst all the chaos that followed, the touring, being a young mother, relationship issues, all the pressures of learning the business as a new artist, Sinead was able to put material together for a second album that ended up being nothing short of a masterpiece. Believe it or not, though, her record company didn't want to release it. "Oh, this is too personal," they said. "It won't connect with anyone." Wow, how wrong they were. Sinead's contract gave her complete creative control, so she forced them to release it. Okay, wait, hold on, back up. At this point, Sinead had a new manager. His name was Steve Farknoli, who may or may not have had a side hustle as a pimp with some legal brothels. We'll leave that aside. Crucially, though, he used to manage Prince, and he knew of a song Prince had demoed in 1984. It was recorded just once by The Family, Prince's funk band, in 1985, and nothing became of it. Steve thought the song might be perfect for Sinead. They took the song into the studio with engineer Chris Burkett, who had also mixed a couple of songs from her first album.
1: Well, firstly, the second record wasn't really difficult. We'd made the album in about 6 weeks. She's extremely young. Basically, the story is that they started off this album with another producer, Nellie Hooper, and that Sinead walked out after 2 days. They couldn't get on together. So the record company phoned me up, Ensign Records, Nigel Grange, and he said, "Look, we've got the studio booked and Sinead's got all her songs ready. We don't have a producer. Would you mind taking it over?" And it's kind of a last-minute thing. And that Sinead already liked my work from The Lion and the Cobra, because I mixed the two singles off that album. So that was it. We got into the studio. It was very bare bones. Nothing compares to itself. The song there was practically nothing on it. It was a hi-hat and a loop, and put some strings on it, programmed strings. I never put a bass on it, which is unusual for me. You notice that on that record. It's bassless. It's the only record I've ever had without a bass. But the vocal went down extraordinarily in one take. She came in one day and she said, I'd like to sing Nothing Compares to You today. And I put up my go-to mic, my 414B AKG, which I use all the time. And she nailed the whole vocal in one take. It's extraordinary. It's perfect. And then she said, "I'd like to double track it." So she went in again and did a perfect double track. And that's the record that came out.
0: A video was produced, mostly in London, with extra shots in the famous Père Lachaise Cemetery in Paris. Most of it features a close-up of her face. And for about 20 seconds, she cries. Those are genuine tears, by the way. No makeup, no goofy post-production. She actually cried on cue, thinking of her late mother, her grandmother, who had recently died, and her first manager, whom she'd recently parted with. After that take was complete, she was sure she ruined it. But again, very wrong. Before the video, the song was struggling. After the video, it shot to number one everywhere.

a massive, massive hit from I Do Not Want What I Haven't Got. The title came from the time Sinead went to see a medium, a spiritualist, and apparently made contact with her dead mother. According to Sinead, the title means her mother's spirit wasn't looking for forgiveness for the way she treated her children. There are stories that even though he made millions from this song, Prince was not happy with Sinead doing Nothing Compares to You, something about her using foul language in her interviews. When they met, there was serious, serious friction that may or may not have involved a rather aggressive pillow fight. That second Sinead O'Connor album shot to number one around the world, millions sold, 4 Grammy nominations. And this attention gave Sinead a pulpit. And she would use that pulpit for the rest of her career, the rest of her life. A couple of things annoyed her. First, there were 2 versions of the album cover. For the European edition, it's a shot of her looking angry and intense and screaming. The truth is, the photographer shot that as she was singing along to one of her songs. The North American division of her record company didn't like that look, so they opted for a more demure photo taken from the same session. She started making her opinions about the record business known. When the Rap Award wasn't televised during the Grammy Awards, she had the Public Enemy logo shaved into her head so it would be seen by people anytime she was on TV. When I Do Not Want What I Haven't Got was nominated for Grammys, she boycotted the awards program. I'm a punk, not a pop star, she said. Music shouldn't be a competition. It's about art. In fact, Sinead made it a policy to refuse every award for which she was nominated or won, using the controversy that this created, and there was a lot, to draw attention to the issue of child abuse. She was so appalled at the way she was treated for this so-called ungratefulness that she gave her Hollywood house to the Red Cross. This is where the Somalian family comes in, and moved back to England. That same year, this is 1990, she was asked if she wanted the Star Spangled Banner played before a show in New Jersey, and she said no. But that somehow morphed into the fiction that she wouldn't go on stage if it was played. And when Frank Sinatra heard that, he famously said he would like to, quote, kick her in the ass. A feud with Madonna, of all people, blew up. The biggest blow came on October 13th, 1992. She was the musical guest on Saturday Night Live, and she showed up with a picture of Pope John Paul II that she'd found on her mother's wall the day after she died. Her first performance on the show, Success Has Made a Failure of Our Home, went off as scheduled. The second was a substitute, an a cappella version of the Bob Marley song War. In dress rehearsal, she told the director that she was going to hold up a picture of a child who had been killed in Brazil. But when things went live, and she sang, "We have confidence in the victory of good over evil," she didn't have the photo of the Brazilian child with her. Instead, she held up her mom's picture of the Pope and tore it to pieces.

0: fight the real enemy.
1: I quote from Sinead's memoir. My intention had always been to destroy my mother's photo of the Pope. It represented lies and liars and abuse. The type of people who kept these things were devils like my mother. I never knew when or where I would destroy it, but destroy it I would when the right moment came. The reaction was immediate and intense. These were the early days in the revelations of sexual abuse in the Catholic Church, and not everybody was ready to hear the truth, especially from this weird, angry, bald Irish woman. Leaving Rockefeller Center that night, two men threw eggs at her. NBC was hit with nearly 5,000 complaint phone calls. She was banned from the network. MC Hammer sent her a check so she could buy a first-class ticket home to Ireland. A pile of her CDs and tapes were literally steamrolled in front of the offices of her New York record company. She found that rather funny. She and her friend actually donned disguises and showed up at that protest and joined in. She was even interviewed by a local news reporter who didn't have a clue who he was talking to. But she didn't care about all the fuss. I quote Sinead again. I am a protest singer. I had stuff to get off my chest. A lot of people say or think that tearing up the Pope's photo derailed my career. That's not how I feel about it. I feel that having a number one record derailed my career, and my tearing of the photo put me on the right track. I had to make my living performing live again, and that's what I was born for. I wasn't born to be a pop star. Here's more. After Saturday Night Live, I could be just me, do what I love, be imperfect, be bad even, anything. I'm just a troubled soul who needs to scream into mics now and then. I don't need to be number one. I don't need to be liked. I just need to pay my yearly overheads, get stuff off my chest, and not compromise or prostitute myself spiritually. And that was Sinead O'Connor for the rest of her life. After releasing an album where she covered standards and show tunes from the old days, Sinead put out Universal Mother in 1994. That was mostly original material, but it also featured this song. And I somehow believe that she and Kurt Cobain were kindred spirits.

0: After the early 90s, Sinead O'Connor never had another hit album, and we can probably be confident that she really didn't care. But that didn't mean she didn't want to make some great music. When we come back, we'll look at some of the other albums, as well as her activism, her personal struggles, and her all-too-early death.
1: This fall, from the creator of the Emmy-winning series, The Pitt, comes a brand new chapter in the NCIS universe.
2: NCIS!
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1: LL Cool J.
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1: And Scott Conn star in...
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0: The next part of this program is going to be tricky because I don't want it to come off as gossipy or something fit for a tabloid. But if we're going to try to understand Sinead O'Connor, we do need to delve into aspects of her personal life. And make no mistake, the media did portray her in an unflattering light. Crazy Sinead and all that. First, though, more on her music. She took some serious singing lessons in the early 1990s. There was a relationship with Peter Gabriel that involved recording and touring and seems to have ended on some kind of a sour note. There were more albums, a Grammy Award nomination for one of her music videos, guest appearances at tribute shows, and on albums by people she admired. She was on the 1995 Lollapalooza tour for a while, but had to leave after a few shows because she was pregnant. In 1997, she played the Virgin Mary in a movie called The Butcher Boy, and she continued her work with the Red Hot and Blue organization, raising money for AIDS research and people living with AIDS, as well as speaking out on the political situation in Ireland, calling for the North and South to be reunited. This is the kind of work she continued with in the 2000s. Work with Dolly Parton, Massive Attack, Mary J. Blige, a Golden Globe nomination for a song in a Glenn Close film. Family life, though, was complicated. Sinead had four children with four different men, only one of whom she married. She and her first husband, John Reynolds, divorced in 1991. They had a son named Jake. A second child came along in 1995 with John Waters, an Irish journalist. That resulted in a long and very ugly custody battle, which saw the girl, whose name is Roisin, living with her father in Dublin. Media reports said that Sinead was accused of being an unfit mother. In 2004, she married again, this time to a British journalist named Nick Summerlad, who, believe it or not, is a relative of the Queen of Sweden. That lasted less than a year. A third child, Shane, was born to her and musician Donnell Lunny in 2004. He was married at the time, a scandal that was covered in the press. And in 2006, a fourth child, another boy, was born. His name is Yeshua, and the father is a guy named Frank Bonadio. All these children, in addition to three miscarriages and one abortion. Her third marriage was in 2010 to Steve Cooney, a longtime friend and musical collaborator who played in her band. That one didn't last a year either. And there was a fourth wedding, a Las Vegas thing, to Barry Herridge, an Irish psychotherapist. Reports say that union lasted all of a few weeks. And then she became a grandmother in 2015 at the age of 49 when her eldest, Jake, and his girlfriend had a son. There were other relationships, too. She was linked to Anthony Kiedis of the Red Hot Chili Peppers, but claims that they were never a couple. Meanwhile, he wrote a song called I Could Have Lied that seemed to suggest otherwise. The same thing with Peter Gabriel in the early 1990s. There was also a relationship with a married man in the early 2000s that resulted in a pregnancy but no children. One thing that made Sinead's life considerably less easy was her health, both mental and physical. Now, she did a lot of drugs, a lot of weed, a fair amount of acid, a little ecstasy, a little cocaine. She smoked heroin once, but speed was her all-time favorite. She did not drink. She was allergic to alcohol. The first time I recall hearing something concerning would have been in late 1993 with a report that she needed medical attention for taking too many sleeping pills. Was that a suicide attempt? That was denied. There was definitely a suicide attempt on her 33rd birthday, which was December 8, 1999. This spoke to her mental state resulting from the court case involving her daughter, Roisin. That day, it was told that she might only be able to see her daughter once a month. So she took 20 Valium pills when she was at the home of her friend and producer, Adrian Sherwood. He found her and got her to a hospital on time. There were suggestions that she'd suffered from bipolar disorder. That, she would later say, was a misdiagnosis. There were long periods of therapy. There were other diagnoses, complex post-traumatic stress disorder and borderline personality disorder. She fell into a deep depression over another family dispute regarding her son Jake, who had been sent to an English boarding school against her wishes. Another problem was fibromyalgia, which set in sometime around 2002. The pain and the fatigue was so bad that she retired from music entirely for 2 years. Gynecological problems continued until she had a hysterectomy in 2015 to deal with endometriosis. And that, according to her, and the lack of post-operative treatment, no hormone replacement therapy, made her suicidal. And what followed was what she described as a 4-year breakdown. She became agoraphobic, afraid of open spaces. In 2016, she disappeared from her place in a Chicago suburb with rumors swirling that she was going to jump off a bridge. She was located safely. She moved into a motel. And also that year, she entered rehab in San Francisco to break her dependence on cannabis. The following summer, Sinead went public on Facebook from her room at a travel lodge in New Jersey, saying that she was still suicidal with only her doctor and psychiatrist standing in her way. She was in and out of hospital psych wards a lot, so more trauma. Sinead would surface every once in a while, on radio, in newspapers and magazines, on TV with Oprah, Dr. Phil, and others, to talk about mental illness and what appeared to be a genuine attempt to destigmatize it. Meanwhile, there was more music. In 2005, she released Throw Down Your Arms, a double reggae album recorded in Jamaica with the production crew of Sly and Robbie. This is where she finally got a chance to record War, that Bob Marley song that got her in so much trouble on Saturday Night Live in 1992.

Another thing that's essential in trying to understand Sinead O'Connor was her relationship with religion. Growing up Irish Catholic can be complicated. Growing up with an allegedly unhinged, ultra-religious mother doesn't help. Her war on the Catholic Church was always front and center, but Sinead always had a sense of spirituality and a relationship with God, even though those on the outside struggled to understand. In 1999, she met Bishop Michael Cox of the Tridentine Order, a rebel offshoot of the Catholic Church not recognized by Rome. He ordained her a priest, and she took the name Mother Bernadette Marie. The press coverage was vicious. For the next 15 years, she continued her attacks on the traditional Catholic Church, calling the Vatican a, quote, nest of devils, and that Catholics should rise up and create an alternative church to wrest control away from Rome. She wrote to at least three popes, asking to be formally excommunicated. Then, in October 2018, after studying both Christian and Judaic texts, she converted to Islam, taking the name Shuhada Dawat, and followed up with some pretty inflammatory tweets directed at non-Muslims, which she later had to apologize for. Yet, despite all the spirituality, life remained difficult for Sinead. On January 7th, 2022, the body of her son Shane, someone she'd lost custody of in 2013, was found. He had taken his own life. A week later, after a series of tweets saying that she was going to follow him, she was voluntarily hospitalized. All the while, she continued to work on new music. She wrote this song about her mental health battles and the experiences she went through in the middle 2010s with the therapy, the institutionalizations, and the trauma. She had intended it to be on a brand new album. The song is called Milestones.

0: So, what happened to Sinead in the end? She wrote an excellent yet incomplete memoir called Rememberings that sold very well. She was texting her longtime friend Bob Geldof until she died. He says the texts were both happy and sad. An album of new material was almost finished. Tour dates were being planned for 2024 and 2025. She'd moved back to London, living alone in a flat on the south side of the city. But at about 11:20 in the morning of July 26, 2023, police were called to her flat. She was found unresponsive and pronounced dead at the scene. Her death was not considered suspicious, even though there were stories of a violent female stalker tormenting her 2 weeks before she died. Sinead also tweeted about a male sexual predator impersonating her online.
1: Well, I think she had a message. I call her a poet warrior. They tell the truth with the music. And she had a lot to say about her background. Growing up in the islands in a very difficult family situation with a lot of abuse. I won't go into detail, but it's pretty horrendous, some of it. And also she experienced a lot of, you know, prejudice against women. You know, it was a very male-orientated society in those days. And in some cases, it still is now in some cultures. She wanted to speak out about that. She wanted to speak out for female liberation. She was really like anti, like almost everything, but anti-exploitation. That was her main thing. She did not believe in the exploitation of women. She didn't agree with it. And she did everything she in her power to get that point across, which, you know, good on her for doing it. I think it's a brave thing to do.
0: Sinead was 56 when she died. She left behind an impressive body of music, including two classic albums. She was always herself, always honest, and always unwilling to bend. And bottom line, she will always be remembered as one of the greatest artists to come out of Ireland. Back in a moment.
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0: Some people categorize Sinead O'Connor as an angry female singer. And yeah, that was part of it, but there was much more to her. Unlike, say, Alanis Morissette, Liz Phair, Courtney Love, and a few others, Sinead could never be contained and marketed and categorized. She was just too intense to play that game. But her influence, especially in the 1990s, was everywhere. We just don't see artists like her too much anymore. 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Oh, and don't forget about my true crime and music podcast called Uncharted, Crime and Mayhem in the Music Industry. 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We'll talk to you next time. I'm Alan Cross.
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8: From the National Newsroom of the Canadian Press, I'm Karen Rebo. Prime Minister Mark Carney says Canada has an unprecedented opportunity to build up the economy as global investors descend on Toronto for a high-stakes summit over the next 2 days. He teased that a number of deals have already been signed. Last evening at the Royal Ontario Museum, Carney pumped the country up to Canadian business leaders and politicians.
9: The world's largest investors, managing over $120 trillion of assets, will come to peer into our shop window because the world is looking at Canada differently. And I suggest we should look at ourselves differently too.
8: Hundreds of executives and global asset managers are arriving in Toronto for Canada's first ever investment summit to get a look at major projects in various stages of development. The event kicks off tonight with a gala dinner at the Art Gallery of Ontario. Now, Prime Minister Carney says Canada is not looking to become a member of the European Union, but rather is seeking a unique alliance with the economic bloc. Carney was asked last night about a Wall Street Journal report that suggested he was exploring if Canada could become an associate member of the EU. He said Canada will begin discussions with the European Union forged on common values, priorities, and strengths. StatsCan is set to report fresh inflation figures for August this morning.
10: Economists expect the annual rate of inflation was 3% last month, holding steady from July. RBC Economics says Canada is still seeing inflationary pressure coming mainly from higher energy prices. However, there was slight relief at the pumps last month compared with earlier this summer. The August inflation figures come after the Bank of Canada left its key policy rate unchanged at 2.25% in seven consecutive decisions as it tries to balance volatile energy prices and U.S. tariffs hampering the economy. Michelle Zedekian, The Canadian Press.
8: The U.S. Northeast is drying out after torrential rain and flash flooding over the weekend. Here's ABC's Perry Russum.
11: Recovery after dangerous flash flooding ravaged the Northeast. Millions of people in the storm's path. Heavy rain flooding areas up and down the I-95 corridor from Delaware to Massachusetts, bringing more than 4 inches of rain to some areas in a matter of hours.
12: This is nuts.
8: And a federal judge in Washington, D.C. has issued a new order freezing U.S. President Donald Trump's attempt to limit mail voting for the midterm elections. A previous order from another judge is already before the U.S. Supreme Court. Election officials say they could not implement Trump's new requirements before November. The decision issued late Sunday night by U.S. District Judge Carl Nichols is significant because he was nominated by Trump and earlier declined to freeze the president's executive order. At the time, he said it was premature. This is the Canadian Press. In sports, the Toronto Blue Jays host the Detroit Tigers for a three-game series that opens Monday. The Jays won two of three weekend games against the visiting Baltimore Orioles, including Sunday's 8-1 rubber match victory. Cleveland won its game Sunday too, so the Jays remain a game behind the Guardians for the third and final AL wildcard spot. In NFL action, Josh Allen threw a 34-yard touchdown pass to Joshua Palmer with 1:36 left to lift the visiting Buffalo Bills to a 36-31 win over the Houston Texans in a back-and-forth season opener. And in soccer, a frustrating result Sunday evening for the Vancouver Whitecaps. Christian Ramirez scored twice and Austin FC downed the host Caps 2-1. Vancouver's head coach, Jesper Sorensen, says his team just wasn't at its best.
13: Today we made it difficult for ourselves, I would say. the first goal and also the somewhat in the second, but especially the first goal.
8: From the Canadian Press, I'm Karen Rebo.
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16: Hey, welcome in, folks. I'm back after some time away at the Burning Man Festival. More on that next week. But tonight's show, it's going to be a good one. Here's what's coming up. Have you noticed price gouging has gone high tech? Algorithms can now figure out how badly you need to buy something and how much you'll tolerate paying for it. So how and why do large retailers get away with this? We'll tell you in 10 minutes time. Then after that, forget the alpha male. Meet the hype husband, the guy proudly cheering while his more successful wife crushes it. Think Travis Kelce and Taylor Swift. Towards the end of the hour, is this enthusiastic husband energy the sexiest career move in showbiz? All right, that's going to be some of the show today. There's going to be more. Let's dive in. Breaking news from far outer space. Astronomers may have caught a star trying and failing to produce one of the universe's most violent explosions. It didn't die properly, I think. The result is a strange cosmic halfway house that could rewrite everything we know about how stars perish. I am here with Brendan O'Connor, an astrophysicist at Carnegie Mellon University, to break this down for us. Brendan, why are we so excited about a star not doing something dramatic?
17: Yeah, good question. So in this case, these kind of stars, most commonly about one time a day, we have these satellites in space, and one time a day they detect what's called a gamma ray burst, which is, as the name says, a burst of gamma rays lasting between a few seconds to hundreds of seconds. Basically, these explosions are releasing the amount of energy that our sun produces over its entire 10 billion year lifespan in the matter of these few seconds.
16: You wouldn't want to get caught in a gamma ray burst. You might get cancer. It's very bright.
17: No, they would be extinction level events for if we're too close to them. Yeah.
16: But when they're very far away, they still show up as like a bright flicker, which is kind of amazing. What are they usually?
17: I mean, there was even one in 2022 that disturbed our ionosphere. They interrupted radio communication in the upper atmosphere. So even from 2 billion light years away, they're so powerful that they can cause harm on Earth, potentially, to satellites.
16: And briefly, what exactly is going on in a distant star when we receive these bursts? I mean, I know the speed of light, it's many years after, but what went on when these bursts were formed?
17: In this case, this is actually the death of the star. So we have this massive star, about 20 to 30 times the mass of our sun, and it's been producing heavy elements in its core. Basically, its core becomes iron, and that iron is heavy. It wants to collapse in on itself. And eventually, when that pressure, that gravitational pressure, becomes too strong, you can get a black hole that instantaneously forms at the center of the star. And this black hole can launch a jet that basically moves at the speed of light, basically 99.999% the speed of light. So really some of the fastest moving material that we have in the universe. And the gamma rays are produced by this jet. So about once a day, we see something like this. And what happened in this case is we saw an explosion that looked like it should have produced one of these jets, based on everything we know about how these things happen, about what kind of stars are producing them and what kind of supernova follow them. The supernova is basically the imprint of what kind of star exploded and the properties of the star, right? And so when we match that type of supernova in this event to the type we see from gamma ray bursts, it's basically a perfect match. We really expected that there should be a jet in this case. So one of the things that we did is used X-ray and radio observations to probe that fastest moving ejecta. So we used the Chandra X-ray Observatory and the Very Large Array, the VLA. And these are basically some of the most sensitive facilities we have at each of those wavelengths. And in gamma ray bursts, the jet produces what's called an afterglow. Basically, the jet is propagating into the surrounding material,

0: that there was a jet based on that. We didn't see what we were hoping to see. And that was something that was really exciting here.
1: Is this a new class of object? Is it? What are some possible explanations for something like this?
0: Yeah, I think we think it's the same class of object, but the star must have had some slightly different properties so that when it exploded, for some reason, it didn't launch a jet. And basically, these kind of things, these what's called choked jets, where it maybe tries to launch a jet, but it's not powerful enough to break out of the star, because you still have all this material, a star, around the center of it, and this jet has to pile drive through that material. And this can be really hard. So these choked jets have been theorized for about three decades or more, and this is really the best case of one we've seen. So for some reason, the star maybe didn't have enough angular momentum. It might not have been spinning rapidly enough. It might have had some additional material around it. Maybe it was too large in size to pile out. So there's some possibilities. But it's unexpected. Based on everything we've seen about these kind of stars exploding, it's telling us that there's some more diversity about the properties of these stars at their death than we thought previously.
1: If Christopher Nolan were to set Interstellar 2 near this object, you know, Interstellar, that famous black hole video, it was amazing, and apparently astronomers thought it was as close to real as we can get. What would this look like?
0: It's probably like the Death Star exploding, right? We all have this picture of this massive object, a circular spherical object exploding, and it, you know, the spherical ejecta goes out in all directions. In this case, the material is moving at basically 10% or more the speed of light. So you wouldn't want to be too close to it in this Christopher Nolan movie. That would be really not fun to get hit by this.
1: Yeah, you'd get a headache. At best, you'd get a headache. At the worst, you would be completely destroyed.
0: Or blinded, yeah, right? We can't look at our sun for too long. And this is many, many, many suns in terms of brightness that this explosion would be.
1: Is it possible that it's an instrument misreading this thing? Or is this, and if not, are you expecting to see more, you know, explosions without gamma ray bursts like this in the future?
0: So it can't be something misreading it, right? So we have really good calibration of these telescopes. And we know when we see something we expect to see and when we see something that's different. So that's very certain. And everybody who's looked at this data agrees on that. What is probably going on is that these shock breakout emissions, which is basically what we've seen is the first light from the supernova, the first light break out of that stellar surface, it's hard to catch. It lasts very briefly. And it's not happening at gamma rays in this case. So when I said that we see about one gamma ray burst a day, I'm talking about satellites and a network of satellites in space that have really large field of views. They can see almost half the sky or more at one time instantaneously. But we do not have this capability at the X-ray wavelength. So it's really a case of something has to happen in that field of view of that telescope, or you'll miss it forever. And you get no opportunity to see it again. So it's really a rarity, sort of a luck-based thing.
1: Now, why are these objects so cool to study in the first place? Is it true that the materials that make up life and all the stuff that we find here on Earth are from explosions like this?
0: Yeah, absolutely. So stars are the way we produce the elements that we have on Earth. The way the chemical evolution of the cosmos has happened is basically stars continuously and generations of stars building up different populations of metals that are, yeah, critical to life on Earth, critical to laptops and the things that we're using to communicate this radio show. And, you know, without these kinds of explosions, we wouldn't have these things. So one of the reasons to study them is to understand, yeah, where these elements are coming from and what is actually the dominant source of producing these elements. So there's a few options. One is these kinds of explosions, and the other is compact binary mergers. And right now there's a big debate as to which is producing the most of these heavy elements, and that's why we need to keep studying them.
1: And scientists on both sides will fight to the death over the answer, probably. Actually, probably not.
0: Not the death, but they'll fight.
1: They'll fight. They'll yell. You don't want to get a bunch of astrophysicists yelling at each other. That sounds scary to me. Brendan O'Connor is an astrophysicist at Carnegie Mellon University. Coming up after the break, how price gouging has gone high tech. Algorithms can now track demand, urgency, and figure out what you might personally pay for something and charge you it. I'm David Cooper. This is The Last Show.
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26: That I never knew that feeling? 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
27: The price you used to pay for something was a sticker on a product. Now, increasingly, it can be something an algorithm calculates after learning who you are, what you want in real time. Maybe also knowing how badly you want that pricing. I am here with Lindsay Owen, the author of Gouged, a book that goes into this, and she's also the president of the Groundwork Collaborative. Lindsay, welcome to the show.
28: Thanks so much for having me.
27: Okay. Dynamic pricing, sucker pricing, whatever you want to call it, algorithmic pricing. What's happening to the idea that an item, let's say a roll of toilet paper, has a fixed price?
28: Yeah, pricing has really gone high tech. You know, in some ways, the fair price, the posted price is actually a relatively modern invention. You know, for thousands of years, we haggled in markets and, you know, you negotiated the price and the seller might have looked you up and down, saw that you had some nice shoes on and decided to charge you a little more or maybe you knew a little bit of dirt about the seller, and so you were in a stronger position and you got charged a little less. But about 150 years ago, we moved to the price tag, and there are varying sort of stories about how that happened. In my book, I talk about the Quakers and, you know, how frustrated they were with this idea that different people were being charged different prices. They felt like all men were equal under God. Everyone should pay the same amount. They got rid of haggling, started charging fixed prices. In Philadelphia, Pennsylvania, John Wanamaker is credited with putting the price tag in his department store. He was a religious man and was supposedly influenced by the Quakers, but he was also a businessman, and haggling is really time and labor intensive. And so it was much easier, you know, to ring up everyone's goods and get them out of the store, you know, with a nice full basket with the price tag, right? And for, you know, nearly 150 years, we've all been accustomed to that. It's transparent. It's predictable. It means that you and I pay the same amount if we go to the store at the same time. But today, I think, you know, big tech is really changing how pricing works. And in particular, the kind of old cost-plus model that you figured out how much it costs to make an item, stuck a bit of additional margin on top so that you had a profit, and let it be, is gone. And today we see a version exactly like you describe of pricing that tries to carefully calibrate the maximum you're willing to pay for every single item in your cart, and extract all of the consumer surplus possible for every single item in your cart. So this is a really big shift. And of course, it's made possible by a few things. One, new technologies that follow you around and help estimate your willingness to pay. Do you need it now? Are you a frantic mom in the middle of the night ordering a thermometer because your kid's sick and willing to pay top dollar? You know, companies are able to track a lot of information about us. But also, this is really a story of e-commerce. If you and I are standing in line at the grocery store together and being charged a different amount for the same item, we'd sort of look at each other and look at the cashier and be like, what's going on here? But in e-commerce, we're isolated. I have no idea how much you're being charged. You have no idea how much I'm being charged. And so it's sort of a new frontier for price gouging, in my view.
0: There's a lot there. There's so much there. Like, should companies be allowed to know these things about us? Should they be allowed to know that the mom is frantic about the thermometer because of maybe her Google searches and Google somehow linked with the seller? I'm not saying that happens, but should they be allowed to spy on us? And also, rewinding to what you said, there's something fundamentally different about this than how it might have functioned 1,000 years ago at the bazaar while I'm haggling over a sack of flour. I get to haggle. I get to face the other party. I can't haggle with Amazon. Amazon can just decide what it thinks I'll pay and use its kind of monopoly and two-day or one-day shipping and convenience and the fact that I'm a Prime member and all that to kind of gouge me in kind of a unique way. It's not the bazaar anymore. It's maybe to me much worse. Is that your read on it?
28: Absolutely. I mean, you also point to another difference between haggling and the bazaar and the marketplace that we find ourselves in today. And that's that one of the tried and true tactics of the haggler is to walk away, or at least to feign walking away, right? And that presupposes that you have the ability to go get the item elsewhere. You know, it is really it's really difficult to overcharge or gouge someone when they can walk across the street and get the item at a lower price. And so I think, you know, one of the things that's facilitated this reinvention of the ripoff is the corporate consolidation in our economy today. We often have very few options in a host of sectors in the economy for shopping, very little ability to vote with our wallet.
0: Now, just how good are these systems, are these companies, are these websites, are these maybe in the future cameras in the department store with a little screen underneath the toilet paper updating as I walk by? How good are they at surveilling us, knowing what we'll pay, and how good do you think they're going to get in the near future?
28: Yeah. So they're great at tracking us, like absolutely fantastic. And they're able to track almost everything you could imagine. So you know, when you log in to buy something in the app, obviously, the company is collecting a detailed purchase history. We know from research at the Federal Trade Commission that some companies are looking at how long you hover over something with your mouse, even if you never click on it or never buy it. We have seen in looking at patent applications for companies like Walmart and DoorDash that they're creating these really sophisticated consumer intelligence scores or agitation indexes based on things like their estimate of how hungry we are, how quickly we scroll through the menu, things like that. Obviously, our geography, where we log in from, proxies for our income and demographic information. And increasingly, we actually hand over a lot of data ourselves because we talk to these companies. We use their enterprise chatbots. We go and tell Sparky in the Walmart app what we're looking for, or we go into Gemini or Claude or ChatGPT and explain, you know, what we need, right? And as agentic AI becomes a bigger part of the shopping experience and becomes a bigger part of commerce, and it's estimated to be a $5 trillion book of business by 2030, that type of information that you're sharing is really a goldmine in helping companies determine your price point, right? And how much you needed, how urgent the purchase is, how price sensitive you are, all of that. And so we're handing over a lot of information, but I actually think this is just the beginning of what companies are going to be able to pull together.
27: I have a background in tech. I used to be a software engineer. I know what a dark pattern is in kind of software and system design. But for someone who doesn't, what is it? And what are some of the dark patterns in these e-commerce websites, these massive retailers? What are some of the dark patterns that they're using today that would surprise people?
28: Yeah, I think of dark patterns as these sort of user interface manipulations and design techniques that sort of bait you into making purchases or clicking on things that you might not otherwise click on. And the research shows that they really work, right? Randomized control trials with and without dark patterns, like the dark patterns really lure you in. Good examples of dark patterns. One that I always like is, you know, you're trying to cancel a membership or something, and
27: they just don't let you, or the button's gray that says cancel, and it makes it look like the button's disabled when it's not.
28: Yeah, impossible to find the little cancel button. But they also use this trick through dark patterns, something called confer shaming, where, you know, it says something like, are you sure you want to, should you continue with your gym membership, or should you cancel your gym membership and undermine your health, or something like that, you know, like, well, something to make you sort of think twice about whether or not you want to go, you know, go in that direction.
27: Well, I'm here with Lindsay Owens, the author of Gouge, The End of a Fair Price and What That Means for Your Wallet. She's the president of the Groundwork Collective. When we come back, we'll talk more about how not only are these companies watching you, but they're watching each other to try to set a price, to sort of, in some sense, collude. We'll be back with Lindsay in a moment.
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27: I'm here with someone who calls her book a true crime story, but the perpetrator is not an individual, it's a pricing algorithm. So let's investigate this crime scene that involves rent, fees, corporate concentration, and the disappearance of a fair price. What are we all talking about? Well, let's get into it. I'm here with Lindsay Owen, the author of Gouged and the president of the Groundwork Collaborative. Lindsay, welcome back to the show.
28: Thanks for having me.
27: So we're talking about how big companies collude to do something that they call dynamic pricing or personal pricing. I love how those words are kind of positive rather than surveillance pricing, to basically charge us online using, I don't know, major retailers, a price that they think we'll pay versus what's fair and versus what everyone else is paying. I want to talk about how these companies collude to set these prices. I think airline pricing is one that we all kind of intuitively understand. Why do all airline fares go up at the same time? How do they know to do that? They're not just analyzing you. They're analyzing each other, right?
28: Yeah, absolutely. Companies for a long time have gotten pretty good at tracking competitor data. This is a lot easier than it used to be, where you would have to send someone to your competitor with a clipboard to sort of monitor all the different prices that they were charging and come back and compare to your own. Now, of course, quite easy to scrape the pricing of a competitor. There's a whole host of pricing advisors and pricing consultants that'll build technologies to do this for you. So yes, companies monitoring peer pricing is really standard practice these days.
27: At the commercial break, it's a little boring, but I was talking to you about microphones. You know, we're both performers. We use microphones. And like, why is it that on Amazon, the microphone is like $137.29 one day, $138.14 one day, but then if I go to Best Buy, It's exactly the same price. What is going on? This feels like it should be illegal. This feels like price fixing. This feels like it's antitrust or anti-competitive. I'm not a lawyer, but what do you make of it when you see something like that?
28: Yeah, in the book, I talk a lot about the new technologies that have enabled gouging. But the truth is, there's a lot of plain old-fashioned gouging still happening in the economy. You know, price fixing is a great example. There was just a case out of California where the attorney general uncovered an enormous alleged price fixing ring between Amazon and major competitors, including Walmart and Levi's, where the companies are just emailing each other being like, hey, what's going on with you charging this lower price on the website? And of course, the sort of coordination that happens, the alignment that happens, results in everyone rising to the higher price, not everyone coming down to the competitor's lower price, right? But in the book, I also talk about the ways in which algorithms have helped expand the universe in which price fixing is possible. Obviously, price fixing involves coordination. You have to sort of get together with your competitors in some fashion and decide on a price. But with algorithms now, we have seen price fixing expand into areas of the economy where it would have been really hard to coordinate the players. And so there's a recent example, again, out of California, of an alleged price fixing scheme by an algorithmic price fixing company called Calibrate, who was helping retail gas stations, 1,300 of them, align their prices. In the book, I talk about an alleged price fixing scheme among corporate landlords through a company called RealPage. That company has since settled with the Trump administration's DOJ, but the software allowed landlords all across the city to align on recommended price points, to keep prices high. And it also even included some of that old-fashioned muscle where the landlords got together in person and where agents of the RealPage company, you know, called through the participants to remind them of the price points that they like to see.
27: A little history, and I'll probably get this wrong because I'm not a great student of this stuff, but like in the 1920s and 30s, didn't all the light bulb companies, like internationally in both Europe and North America, get together and kind of all agree to set a price and all agree to make light bulbs that died more quickly than, you know, current chemistry and physics? They could make better products, but they all agreed not to so they could sell more light bulbs. And they got taken down by regulators. Where are the regulators in this? Or are companies saying, hey, because it's an algorithm doing the work and not a CEO calling another CEO or a landlord calling another landlord, although in that case you said the landlords did get together, but because it's an algorithm, are these companies able to say, oh, this is not anti-competitive, we're not doing anything wrong?
28: Yeah, that's a great piece of history, the Phoebus cartel. The light bulbs got too good too fast. We weren't buying very many of them. And so they hatched a plan to short circuit the lifespan of the light bulb. And it worked for many years and ultimately actually fell apart due to, you know, the war. It was hard to coordinate prices across the European countries when they were sort of fighting each other. But yeah, enforcement really hasn't kept pace. Algorithmic price fixing is price fixing. It doesn't matter how newfangled it is. You know, if you're coordinating to align price, you're violating the law. And so I think this isn't a loophole in the law as much as it is an enforcement problem in the law. Although, you know, various cases are winding their way through the courts. And, you know, I think we'll have a clearer picture of this soon.
27: What if we want to go back to that romantic world where I walk into the drugstore and I see a price on an item and I know that the drugstore five blocks away has the same price as long as they're the same company? How do we get back there? What can we do as consumers to fight against this? I call it sucker pricing. You know, like Amazon knows I'm a sucker. They'll know they'll know I'm going to spend a few extra dollars on this thing if I need it now. What can we do to fight against it? Or do we just resign ourselves to this is the way things are going and we can do really nothing?
28: Yeah, it's a great question. I mean, I really don't believe it should be up to the individual consumer to kind of duck and dodge and bob and weave and try to beat the machine. So I do really think this is the role of policymakers to put in place a new regime of policy that I think updates the rights that belong to shoppers for the modern e-commerce era. And so I propose something called a Shopper's Bill of Rights in the book that would do just that. But I do think consumers, raising their voices is an important tool as well, and it has been historically. And just even in recent history here, consumers taking to TikTok, consumers tweeting out their story, the kind of PR kerfuffles that companies find themselves in when these issues get raised or exposed, has actually been an important disciplining feature. We saw Delta sort of brag about their new pricing technologies in their earnings calls and their investor days. Groundwork, we exposed that. And, very quickly, Delta backtracked. And in part, it was because, CEOs of American and Southwest Airlines came out and seized on that opportunity to say, hey, we would never do that. So competition at work, right? But I do think consumers raising their voice, posting pictures of changing prices, running little experiments where they sit next to their husband.
27: Make it like you're saying we should shame these large corporations.
28: Absolutely. Look, there's so many examples in history of sort of consumer boycotts and backlash, warning companies off of new approaches. The most famous is in the 90s, the CEO of Coca-Cola let slip that they were thinking of installing thermometers in vending machines to charge more for a Coke on a hot day.
27: Wow.
28: That ended up on like the front page of every major newspaper well before social media. And Coke walked it back. And, to this day, you don't see a ton of dynamic pricing in vending machines.
27: I wonder if it's like a frog in boiling water, though. Like all these companies are behaving worse and worse and worse and worse and worse. And algorithm pricing is getting more against us and cheating us slowly, little by little. And we just won't notice it. Like, that's my biggest fear.
28: Yeah. And I do think the potential for e-commerce to become agentic commerce, to do your shopping through a major LLM like a Google Gemini, I mean, they've released their universal commerce protocol, they're moving in this direction, presents a whole host of new possibilities for this type of surveillance pricing.
27: Well, Lindsay, I've really enjoyed this conversation. Thanks for being here.
28: Yeah, thanks so much for having me.
27: You can check out Lindsay's book, Gouge, The End of a Fair Price and What That Means for Your Wallet, available wherever books are sold. Lindsay Owens is the president of the Groundwork Collective. Lindsay, thanks again.
28: Thanks for having me, David.
27: Just ahead, forget the alpha male. Meet the hype husband. Think Tom Holland cheering on Zendaya. Is loudly loving your successful wife the hottest new relationship flex?
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27: 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Think of Travis Kelce or Tom Holland. The hype husband. What is it? What does it say about those men's masculinity? And are they boosting their own brand by being cool about their famous wives? Let's discuss it here with someone who recently reported on it. Her name is Callie Algram, and she's a senior pop culture writer at Business Insider. Callie, welcome to the show.
32: Thank you.
27: We could all aspire to be a hype husband. What a wonderful label. What is it exactly? Or did I just define it perfectly?
32: Yeah, I think you nailed it. I think it's this new found, I wouldn't say entirely newfound, but a rising phenomenon in Hollywood where the wife is more successful professionally, whether like in terms of net worth or fame, and the husband is successful in his own right, but is also visibly and publicly non-threatened by his wife's greater success and sort of builds that into his own brand as a way to like make themselves more admirable or more endearing, particularly to female fans.
27: There's a certain like confidence in like Travis Kelce, you know, it's like he's not trying to be the world's biggest star and yet he's successful and he's got what, like a podcast or something. It's not like he's not trying to be famous, but he's kind of chill with the fact that his wife is so much more famous and rich than him.
32: Yeah, absolutely. I think the confidence element is huge in terms of the branding element, because a confident man is such a great resource to have, like confidence as a man, but confidence as a woman too, of course. But you know, we have all these statistics that show that women are outpacing men in the labor market. They get more bachelor's degrees. They get hired more frequently in certain fields. And I think that something you hear a lot from women is that it just doesn't feel like men are confident in what they offer anymore. So being confident not only in what you offer, but also confident enough that you're not threatened by what your wife offers is like so attractive.
8: As someone who is short myself, I want to talk about Tom Holland and Zendaya. Like, you know, she's such a wonderful star, doing better than him. Not that he's not doing well in his own right, but the fact that she's taller than him gives me hope. You know, like, he is chill, he is confident, he's got a more successful wife that he's supportive of. Like, tell me about that pair. Are they unique, or are these kind of pairs that look like this emerging more and more?
32: I mean, I think that anything involving Zendaya feels unique. She is just such a powerhouse. But I do think that this dynamic is getting more and more common. And one of the celebrity publicists that I spoke to for this piece said that it really only takes one or two breadwinning couples where the wife is the breadwinner. It only takes one or two trailblazers to break a barrier in Hollywood. And it feels like Travis and Tom are those two. And it's what's great about Tom is that he is like adamant about Zendaya being the star. He always wants to direct attention back to her. He does not care that she's taller than him. He doesn't care that she's the first name on the poster. I mean, obviously not in the Spider-Man movies because he is Spider-Man. But it's great to see a man who is like, is confident in what he offers and confident enough to let his wife have the spotlight as well. So Zendaya and Tom, I am rooting for them all the way. I think they're amazing. And I think this element of his supportiveness is part of what makes them so endearing to audiences.
8: What is the wife guy and how is it different in social media language landscape? Who's the wife guy and how is he different than the hype husband?
32: Yeah, I think this is an interesting discrepancy for me, where the wife guy is sort of this trite trope of man who makes his entire brand about being a husband or being, you know, just excited for his wife. And it began in pop culture as a compliment, and then it became a little bit more negative in connotation because I think that it can read a little bit as over the top and performative and sometimes to a fault. You know, you see more and more stories of like wife guys sort of being fake in that dedication. I think the distinction here is that the hype husband that we see with Travis or Tom Holland or Benny Blanco, these are men with thriving careers of their own. Not everything they do is about being married or about having this great wife, but it's an element of their branding or an element of their public image that they are supportive of this other half.
8: So it's like they're confident, they have their own career in their own right, and then they're supportive, laid-back husbands who are willing to let their wives shine. That's the hype husband, but the totally. Wife guy is more of like the leech, the guy who's trying to kind of socially get uplifted by the wife, and it seems so transparent. Is that the difference?
32: I think so. I think leech is a good word. I think it can read as exploitative a little bit if you make too much of your social presence or your public presence about, oh, look how great my wife is. I don't know. It's a little bit more of a vibe difference than anything else. But I think the modern hype husband that we're seeing, I mean, look at ASAP Rocky. He has this like amazing career, but he also just like loves to talk about how much he loves Rihanna. It's cool.
8: Okay. All right. Is he, would you consider him a hype husband, ASAP Rocky?
32: I would, but I don't know if they're married publicly.
8: Hype
32: like
8: boyfriend.
32: I don't know if they know that they're, I don't know if we know if they're married. But
8: hype husband, hype boyfriend, hype partner, hype whatever.
32: An important distinction to make as a reporter, but I think vibe-wise, yes, I would consider him a hype husband.
8: Let's talk about how this looks in terms of how we're talking about masculinity these days with like, I don't know, we see a lot of the manosphere. We see a lot of masculinity going in directions I'm not crazy about and people saying, having takes on it that I'm not crazy about it. Does this maybe help redefine? Because to me, Travis Kelce, Tom Holland, what's more masculine about being confident when your wife is more successful than you? That takes, you know, courage. That's cool. That's the kind of guy I want to be.
32: Absolutely. I totally agree with you. I think that this manosphere content that we see often tells a man that they have to be the protector and the provider and the breadwinner. And the celebrity publicist that I spoke to for this article, he said something I loved, which was that men like Travis Kelce and Tom Holland are showing that they're not just an alpha male, they're a modern male. They can be alpha in their own fields. He's Spider-Man. He's a Super Bowl winner. You know, these are what we might consider stereotypically masculine traits, but they can also have this like softer, more supportive side to them. And I think that complexity and that nuance is what I would consider attractive as a modern man. And I think what a lot of women are looking for, not just women, but all people. I think it's important to show that like masculinity and femininity do not have one definition. They don't have one look. They have many different layers to them.
27: To the haters, of which I am not, but to the haters who think all of this, the hype husband, that's just a positive spin on husbands that are just benefiting professionally from their wives. What would you say as a reporter? That's BS, or are they kind of, you know, it's a bit of both?
32: I think it's not inaccurate to say that they're benefiting from their wives. We see, you know, the NFL getting way more female viewers after Travis started dating Taylor Swift. His jersey sales spiked 400% after she attended her first game. Or you take someone like Benny Blanco, who was a very, very successful music producer, but he did an album with Selena Gomez, his wife, and it sold more copies in its first week than any of his other albums. It's not inaccurate that they're benefiting from this element of their public branding, but I think that that's true of all celebrity pairings. You see this mutual beneficial relationship often, and you can choose to take a step back from the spotlight and not make it part of how you market yourself to fans, or you can, and that is the more common route, and I don't think it's particularly special to this dynamic.
27: To the haters, I would say, so fudging what? Like, who cares? You know, there's a couple. These are celebrities. They want to be famous. They want to be successful.
32: Yeah, and it's not that the women aren't supporting their husbands back, you know? Like, Taylor Swift is obviously very supportive of Travis Kelce. She's been at both Super Bowls that he's been in since they started dating. Zendaya seems very loving towards Tom. They keep their relationship a little bit more private, but I think you can see it, and I think fans can sense when something is being put on and when something is being fabricated for the cameras, and it doesn't feel that way with a lot of these couples.
27: With all the nonsense we hear on a daily basis, why do you think audiences, fans are so happy about couples like this?
32: I think it's aspirational. I think celebrity culture offers us a really interesting mirror to what we want societally and what's trending and popular within smaller social dynamics. And if a couple like Tom Holland and Zendaya are getting all this positive press this summer for being this joint power couple who like love to support each other, I think that offers an interesting insight into what we as people on the ground, as non-celebrities, might want from our own partnerships and our own romantic lives.
27: Well, you can read more about this in Business Insider, where senior pop culture writer Callie Algram wrote an article. Callie, welcome. Thanks for being on the show.
32: My pleasure.
27: Just ahead, if the government wants in on your private messages and tech companies hold the keys, who decides what stays secret? There's a battle over your digital privacy that we'll tell you about next. I'm David Cooper. This is The Last Show.
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11: From the National Newsroom of the Canadian Press, I'm Karen Rebo. Global investors descend on Toronto today for a high-stakes summit to draw new investment to Canada.
12: Prime Minister Mark Carney plays host to the two-day event. Hundreds of executives and global asset managers are set to attend to get a peek at major projects in various stages of development. Meantime, Canadian politicians will pitch investors on opportunities here, from energy to critical minerals. Carney spoke ahead of the event on Sunday.
13: We have what the world wants. The energy, the resources, the talent, the technology, the capital. And our greatest strength is something that can't be found on any balance sheet. Trust.
12: It all kicks off tonight with a gala dinner at the Art Gallery of Ontario. Aaron Sousa, The Canadian Press.
11: Prime Minister Mark Carney says shared priorities and strengths are some of the reasons Canada and the European Union will talk about doing more together. On the red carpet at the Toronto International Film Festival last night, Carney was asked about media reports that said Canada wants to become an associate member of the EU.
13: We're not looking to become a member of the European Union. What we are looking and we'll begin discussions for unique alliance with the European Union, between Canada and the European Union. We share the same values.
11: His remarks come as Canada's trade war with the U.S. escalates. A second U.S. federal judge in Washington, D.C. has issued a new order freezing President Donald Trump's attempt to limit mail voting for November's midterm elections. A previous order from another judge is already before the U.S. Supreme Court. The decision issued late last night came from Trump-nominated U.S. District Judge Carl Nichols, who earlier declined to freeze Trump's executive order, saying at the time it was premature. In issuing a preliminary injunction, though, he wrote that it's now clear many people could lose their ability to vote if the order goes into effect. Google is bringing its age assurance technology to Canada. Using artificial intelligence, the technology examines clues like the types of information searched or the categories of videos watched on YouTube to identify users it believes are underage. The accounts of those users will be changed to include additional protections, such as safeguards on content recommendations. And actors Helen Mirren, Isabelle Huppert, and director Sean Hader were among those who walked the Tribute Awards red carpet at the Toronto International Film Festival last night. Mirren was honored for her groundbreaking career.
14: It's wonderful. You know, I've been to Toronto many different times. I've had, a few films showed here. It's such a serious festival with a very proper film culture audience. So to come from this festival in particular is a real honour.
11: Huppert received a performance award and Hader got the Impact Award. This is the Canadian Press. In sports, Toronto right-hander Jose Soriano will be on the mound tonight when the Blue Jays open a three-game series against the visiting Detroit Tigers. The Jays took two games of three in their weekend series with Baltimore, including yesterday's 8-1 win, and Toronto is still one game behind the Cleveland Guardians for the third and final AL wildcard berth. The Chicago White Sox open a series tonight against the host Cleveland Guardians. The White Sox lead the AL Central by half a game over Cleveland. Whoever wins at least two games of this series will lead the AL Central, while the other team will slip into the third AL wildcard spot. The Kansas City Chiefs host the Denver Broncos in tonight's featured NFL game. Denver topped the AFC West last year and finished as top seed. After back-to-back Super Bowl titles, the Chiefs only won six games last year. Patrick Mahomes is expected to play for the Chiefs tonight. The star QB tore his ACL last season. From the Canadian Press, I'm Karen Rebo.
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27: What does privacy really mean when our conversations, our relationships, our work, and arguably our entire lives happen on our phones, on our computers, basically online? Well, we're here with someone who spent three decades fighting to find that answer. In her new book, she takes a reader through some of her biggest digital battles over rights and makes the case that privacy isn't about having something to hide. More, it's about having the freedom to live, speak, and organize without being watched. The book is called Privacy's Defender, and I'm here with Cindy Cohn, a civil liberties attorney, and also the former executive director of the Electronic Frontier Foundation, to discuss. Cindy, welcome to the show.
16: Oh, thank you so much.
27: It's a really simple question, but I think it's worth hearing a definition from you. How do you define privacy, especially in this age?
16: Yeah, I think of privacy a little differently than some people do. I really do think you did it well in the introduction. I think of privacy as a way that people with less power have a zone of protection against people with more power. And I think that, like, both in large and small ways, in the smallest of ways, my colleague Eva Galperin at EFF works with domestic violence victims who find that their abusers are putting malware on their devices to be able to track everything that they do. And they need privacy in order to sometimes save the lives of themselves and their children and to have a way to get to safety. But if you go all the way up to the government, we need privacy from the government in order to organize to have conversations with each other and decide who we want to, you know, who we want to vote for. If we want to vote the current government out, we need to be able to have a zone of privacy to do that, from the conversation all the way through to the ballot box where we vote. Privacy serves that same purpose in the small and the large. And of course, in between is the companies And we're increasingly seeing that the companies that track everything we do are marshaling that information against us, deciding how much we pay for things, or if we're workers, how much we get paid for things like gig workers. So privacy is this way for less powerful people to have some space and essentially not be exploited by people with more power.
8: Like, should we or do we have the right, I live in New York, to take the subway to a protest where people are gathering and speaking out against the government without having a camera capture my face, run AI on my face, put my name in some government? I'm not trying to be a conspiracy theorist right now. I'm not even saying this is happening, although it may well be happening. But do we have the right to not have our location, where we go, what we do, what our political affiliations are? Do we have a right not to have it tracked?
16: Well, we're working on that slowly. I would say that initially it really is too dependent on the specific things you're doing, because we have this stovepipe privacy, right? So you have very strong privacy in your phone conversations because we have a very strong wiretapping law in the United States. You have much less privacy about where you go, your location. Now, we just got a very good decision from the U.S. Supreme Court in a case called Chatri that is beginning to claw back some of the privacy of your location data, but it's step by step. And it really points to what we need, which is a comprehensive privacy law so that you don't have to worry about what specific place you're going and what specific thing you're doing. You just have a zone of privacy, so you can't be tracked whether you're organizing or doing other things.
8: But what do you have to hide, Cindy? And before you respond to that, I ask that question as sort of a joke. That would be the opinion of somebody who thinks, okay, government's tracking you, corporations tracking you. It shouldn't matter if you don't have anything to hide. I think it does matter. But to someone who says something like that, what do you say?
16: Yeah, you know, that's a very common thing that people say. And I would say that we're living in the United States right now where, you know, if you don't have a green card, you don't know anybody who has a green card. You don't know anybody who doesn't have any papers. You don't know anybody who might need reproductive services at some point because that's illegal in some place and legal in others, and people get tracked and prosecuted for it. If you don't ever want to vote for somebody other than the government in power, maybe you don't have any worries that the government might be turned against you. But I think that's an increasingly small number of people who don't either feel that way or have anybody they love or care about in their lives who might get swept up by ICE, say, or arrested for seeking reproductive justice. I think that argument really assumes a level of
8: compliance,
16: you know,
8: or comfort or privilege, perhaps?
16: Maybe privilege. You can use a lot of words for that, but I think that it's increasingly hard to say that with any degree of confidence because the people who are doing the spying and marshaling that information against us are increasingly using it against us. And the same is true. Like if you never need a job, if you never need a mortgage, if you, you know, you're not looking for, you know, a situation like that, then yeah, maybe the fact that all of this information is available, being tracked, you're being organized, there's inferences being made about you, and those are deciding how much you pay for things, may not matter to you. But there aren't very many of us who, you know, are in a position where either on the commercial side or the governmental side, it doesn't matter. And I think the same is true in the reverse. The other thing that I get sometimes is, isn't it all over? Isn't everything tracking me no matter what I do and there's nothing I can do about it? I also think that's a bit of entitlement as well, because kind of buried in that is the idea that it'll never really affect you. Mm-hmm. And again, I don't think that was true 10 years ago. Certainly wasn't true if you were a Muslim in America. Let's say you were a gay person in America 20 years ago. It's definitely not true now for an increasing number of people. And we really have to turn and face it and rebuild the privacy that, you know, I think is already built into our Constitution and has really not been fully enforced.
8: You know, I can sometimes take this apathetic approach, and I'm not necessarily proud of it, but it's this like safety in numbers. Like, yeah, I might say or do something that could cause attention, or I might say or do something online that could cause my identity to be stolen. But there's so many of us. There's what, in the US, 300 and how many million people? I'm from Canada. There's 40 million people there. The odds that it's going to happen to me are so low. I shouldn't really care about this stuff. I'm embarrassed to admit I've taken that approach. I'm not proud of it. But how do you try to get someone like me kind of galvanized and caring about this stuff?
16: Well, I mean, I tend to try to talk to people about what they care about, because depending on what you care about, let's say that you care about reproductive justice, I can give you the stories, you know, of the mom and the daughter in Nebraska, where the mom is in jail for 2 years for having a Facebook messaging conversation with her daughter about her daughter needing an abortion. If you care about ICE, I can tell you the story about the protester in Maine who had the ICE agents follow her, you know, take her to her home and point at it in order to intimidate her. There's a lawsuit going on in Maine about that right now. So you kind of have to figure out where people are. And then, of course, if you know anything about tech, you understand that the amount of tracking

0: You cleared that up, because I'm not proud of that view, and it's actually not one I hold. I just find myself thinking it occasionally.
1: I think it's easy to do, especially if you didn't really come up in a time in which everything you did was tracked. But now people are increasingly aware that if they're, you know, talking to their friends about, you know, something over a, you know, Facebook or you know, TikTok or something like that, they're going to start to see information. They're going to see ads. They're going to see videos that are based upon not the audio conversations, but the things that they're searching for and the things that they're doing. Well, that same technology can be applied to the other things you do. It's not just about selling you things.
0: The other day I did one quick search for some piece of radio hardware. It's not even important what, but later that day I start getting targeted ads. And the thing that struck me by that is I didn't even think it was unusual that I should just search something into the bar once and then targeted ads. They now know exactly what I'm interested. They're selling that information to advertisers who are then selling me products relevant to my searches. It's creepy. And we're here with Cindy Cohen. She was a civil liberties lawyer specializing in internet law. She's the author of Privacy's Defender, My 30-Year Fight Against Digital Surveillance. The proceeds of the sale of that book go to the EFF, where she is the former executive director. Okay, when we come back from the break, we're going to continue to talk about privacy. But I want to talk about things that people misunderstand about it. We'll be back with Cindy Cohen in a moment.
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5: We're discussing what privacy really means when all of our conversations seem to be on instant messaging platforms, all of our photos seem to be in the cloud, everything we do in public on a CCTV camera connected to the internet. I'm here with someone who's a civil liberties attorney and the former executive director of the Electronic Frontier Foundation to discuss her new book, Privacy's Defender. I'm here with Cindy Cohen. Cindy, welcome back to the show.
6: Thank you so much.
5: There's got to be misconceptions in privacy in today's age that many people have. What are some of the ones that might surprise most of us?
6: I mean, I think that there is a sense in general that, you know, first of all, the, you know, privacy is dead. Get over it. Right. That there is no privacy, or more importantly, that people don't care about privacy. And I think that's really wrong. If you look at the surveys, people actually care about privacy. They feel like there's very little they can do about it. There's also an argument sometimes that young people don't care about privacy anymore. But Pew did a study a couple of years ago that finds that younger people are more likely to mess with their settings and increase the privacy or have multiple accounts, which is one of the ways that you can have privacy in these systems, and older people are. So I think there's a lot of ways in which the industry wants you to think that you have no choice, and people kind of have a hard time with privacy. I mean, privacy is inherently a little hard because at the time the information is gathered about you, you might not suffer any consequences, and the consequences come later when you, you know, try to apply for a loan and find that some of the information that, you know, might have been wrong that was collected about you or misinterpreted. So it's inherently a little tricky, but we're increasingly seeing people stand up. I mean, I think that the resistance to flock cameras that we're seeing across the country right now is not just about the flock cameras. It's about people finally having something in their own backyard that they can do something about and that they can talk about and feel empowered. And I think that it's important because we don't want to be tracked everywhere we go. But to me, that represents a place where this underlying unease with the world that has been built by the companies and the governments has got a place where it's got a vent where it can come out.
5: Let's talk about these companies, because I think up until a few years ago, maybe 5 or 10, if I thought of surveillance, invasive surveillance, I'd think of the state. I'd imagine like living in Berlin, East Berlin, before the wall fell, the government having a file on me, tapping my phone calls. But nowadays, especially in the West, this is in the hands of mostly private companies. What, and their responsibility to be good stewards of the data they collect, also, should they be collecting it? This is the conversation now. It's not really about governments, except for in the cases where the government works with these companies, which with the flock cameras you were just mentioning is the case. But yeah,
6: it's kind of always been the case that in the United States anyway, the government gets its information from the companies, right? I sued the NSA to stop the mass spying that happened after 9/11. That's kind of your OG mass spying, right? The government was looking at all of the things that went over the wire and pulling out from secret lists that nobody knows about. That's still going on today under something called Section 702 that actually just expired. And we should push hard to keep it expiring. Congress was so nervous about it that they did not re-up it last time. So that sounds like OG spying, right? But the way that this happens is that the telephone companies give access to their switches to the government. That we found a room in an AT&T building here in San Francisco.
5: You worked on that, Cindy? A,
6: that was my case.
5: Oh my God, I should have done more research for this interview. This is one. This is an amazing story, and now I'm totally intimidated to be speaking to you, but tell us about it.
6: Well, I tell it in the book in great detail. It's the second set of stories, and you know, we had a guy knock on our front door at the Electronic Frontier Foundation who said he was a retired AT&T technician, and he actually had the schematic for how this works, how the government was tapping into the internet backbone at the AT&T facility down on Folsom Street here in San Francisco. And we use that evidence to sue, to try to get it to stop. And you know, kind of back to your original point, the government doesn't do a lot. I mean, it does some direct spying, but mainly they use the phone companies. And there's another program called the PRISM program that Edward Snowden revealed, where they go to the big tech giants like Google and Microsoft and require them to turn over information about their customers. So it's always been hand in hand, the government spying and the corporate spying. And now the government doesn't just do things like the big NSA programs, but they buy information from the data brokers. The number one purchaser of information from data brokers in the U.S. is the government. And Kash Patel recently testified in front of the U.S. Senate that they're going to continue to do it. So, you know, it used to be the case that people would say, are you more worried about the government spying on you or the company spying on you? And I have to give the really sad answer that it doesn't make it. This misunderstands how this works. It's the company spying that the government is piggybacking on.
5: It's this horrific feedback loop of money and information between government and the private sector.
6: And it's why we have to do something like a comprehensive privacy law. We can't just do one little fix and another little fix and another little fix. The Video Privacy Protection Act that was passed in the 80s that protects your video rental history from Blockbuster. You know, that's not the way to think about privacy. We really have to think comprehensively and really give people back this zone of privacy between them and the companies and them and the government.
5: It's so funny to me that your video rental history is protected by an outdated law, but like your private conversations, your likeness as you go about in public and it gets captured on these cameras and AI analysis matches the movement to your face, like these sorts of things are not protected. That's basically the state of the law in the U.S. right now. It's just so out of date.
6: It's ridiculous. And I think that but again, people are starting to really be concerned, and I'm hopeful that we can marshal that into real change. You know, there was a kind of fake privacy law that the federal Congress was looking at a couple years ago, fake because it was actually weaker than our law here in California and aimed at making sure that things stayed weak across the country. We can't fall for that. Just because it says privacy doesn't mean it's better. But I think that that's picking up on something. People are really starting to feel constrained by the surveillance that's mapping them. And we need to turn that into real legal protection.
5: Cindy, after 30 years of fighting these battles, like you worked on this Room 641A project where you basically sued the government into disclosing they were copying the internet and logging it, you know, spying on everyone using the internet. Are you optimistic in the direction where digital privacy is heading? Are you hopeful? Are you disillusioned? Where do you think we're going to be in 10, 20 years?
6: Well, I think it's up to us. I mean, you know, I'm kind of a naturally pushing forward person. I feel like things have gotten really bad. And one of the things that happens when things get really bad is more and more people start to see what you're seeing. And I think we're in that moment right now. And we just have to marshal it towards something. We really have to combat the feeling like there's nothing you can do, or that it only matters for, you know, bad people to have privacy, and turn it into something. So, you know, I'm hopeful that more people are concerned than ever before. As I said, the concern about Flock, some of the concerns about data centers, to me, are striking a nerve in this country about the way people feel disempowered by technology. But now we have to come in and turn that concern into real action. And, you know, that's not going to be easy. Congress is broken right now for reasons that really, you know, have something to do with, you know, privacy, but not really. It's a bigger problem. But, you know, we got a Supreme Court decision just last term called Chaudhry that is beginning to think about these kinds of things. We've been chipping away at these doctrines. And And, you know, the point that I make in my book is that, you know, it was 30 years well spent. And I hope I inspire other people to dig in as well.
5: You've certainly inspired me. You can check out that book. It's called Privacy's Defender, My 30-Year Fight Against Digital Surveillance. Proceeds of sales go to the Electronic Frontier Foundation, where Cindy Cohen was the former executive director. She's a civil liberties attorney. Cindy, this has been an amazing chat. Thanks so much for giving me your time.
6: Oh, thank you.
5: Coming up, why scientists are putting chunky little marmots on OnlyFans to save their research. Yes, these fluffy rodents becoming adult platform fundraisers.
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5: Scientific research can get notoriously expensive, but there's a solution out here, and it's OnlyFans. That's right, a decades-long study of wild marmots has launched an OnlyFans account called Only Marms, where the adorable rodents are now flashing a little fur to help fund science. I am here with someone who is a biology professor at UCLA, Dan Blumstein, who knows a little thing or two about marmots. Dan, welcome to the show.
18: Thanks for having me.
5: Only Marms. We'll get to that in a second, but I have a very important question for you, and it's probably going to annoy you a little bit. What is the difference between a marmot and a varmint?
18: Well, I don't know what varmints are, but groundhogs are one of the 15 species of marmots that live around the northern hemisphere. I think varmints are something that, you know, you sort of say, that's a varmint, and you want to shoot it. But marmots are large, mostly alpine, except for the groundhog, ground squirrels. I call them charismatic mesofauna that you know, live in the ground and hibernate.
5: And what is your favorite thing about these animals? Why the passion for these animals?
18: Well, they're convenient because they sort of more or less follow the academic calendar where I study them. They hibernate most of the year and are active during the summer months and spring. And they have an address. I mean, lots of animals move around quite a bit. But if you are a ground-dwelling rodent, you know, that you have a burrow. And if you know where the burrows are, you can sit in the meadows and watch them. Plus, they are active during the day. So most mammals are nocturnal. These are diurnal, active during the day.
5: And they're also adorable, I must say.
18: They're cute.
5: And why is funding research, why is ecology, why is all this so important for the marmot? Is their environment threatened? Are they at risk? Or are they just a creature that we care about and we want to raise money for?
18: Yeah, so the yellow-bellied marmots are neither threatened nor endangered right now. They have almost a 15,000-foot elevation range. They're remarkably plastic in where they can live, and that's a good thing. However, this study has been going on since 1962. It's the second longest study after Jane Goodall, who started studying chimpanzees in Tanzania in 1960. My colleague Ken Armitage started this project in 1962. And when you have long-term studies, you get long-term insights. And interestingly, most ecological field studies, whether for animals or birds or, you know, whatever, mammals or birds or plants, are 1 to 3 years, the amount of time it takes someone to go do their master's research or their PhD research. Long-term studies, particularly six-decade-plus ones, are rare. And when you have the long study, you have a long view. And what we're dealing with now is environmental change. And in order to understand how organisms respond to environmental change, whether they're marmots or plants or anything, you need to have long data sets where you can sort of tease apart how much of this is plasticity within a species, how flexible is a species to differences in the environment they experience, versus is there an evolutionary response? We're finding evidence of both.
5: And money for the research. Is there been a lack of funding? And if so, is this long-term project where we can get long-term insights at risk?
18: Yeah, so we've always struggled getting funding. We're really resilient. We cobble together funds from everywhere. The federal government, the U.S. government, has had a program called Long-Term Research in Environmental Biology, LTE. I'm sorry. They have a long-term research in environmental biology, LTER, site program, which does big science at sites. So this is investigator-driven research, and they had probably $4 to $8 million a year they would spread out to all these different investigators. We had 11 years of support by that. It was priceless support, and we lost it, and we have not been able to get it again. This was just right before Trump administration. After three tries, my colleague, who's based at the University of Ottawa, Julian Martin, was talking to our program officer, and he said, we're never going to fund you. We think you have too much data. For a program that funds long-term data, I don't even know what that means. And so we're spinning out of control. So, okay, that's before the Trump. Now, with the Trump, he's attacking the university. So what does that mean? That means the universities are admitting fewer graduate students. We can't run this program without graduate students being in the field for 5 months, which is our field season. My department in UCLA has lost about a third of our graduate student support. I might be getting a departmentally supported graduate student every, 3 or 4 years. But the important thing is we've gone from a sort of an ecology type funding model where there's departmental support to we have to bring in all the money to support our students, which is $75,000 to $100,000 a year, which is more of a biomedical model. There's never been money for long-term research. So how am I going to get, how are we going to get, $75,000 to $100,000 a year? So I'm in a meadow. I sit in the meadows a lot. I see nothing. Waiting for marmots to come out. And my wife and I just watched the Apple TV show, Margo's Got Money Troubles. And I'm like, Marmot's Got Money Troubles. And I go back to the lab and I say, hey, what about starting an OnlyFans account? And everyone like cracks up. Emily's like, yes. And one of my other students, Katie's like, ugh. And then someone shouts out, maybe Emily, only Marms. So we all laughed. And then we figured out how to do it.
5: Yeah, I mean, that show is about a college student who drops out. She has a baby. She doesn't come from means. She needs a little cash for her family. She starts an OnlyFans. I imagine your tale is somewhat similar in the sense that you're strapped for cash. You want to go on this platform. What could I find on OnlyMarms if I were to subscribe? And is this actually raising money for your project?
18: Yeah, you know, OnlyFans is raising a little bit of money. We've got over $5,000 in donation. They take 20%, which is their business model. I don't know how to get the money from my personal account to UCLA without paying taxes on it, but I'm working on that one. There are no taxes on tips, and we're only getting tips, so maybe that'll help. But we have cute videos. We're doing a study where we're putting game cameras outside marmot burrows, and we're trying to see, you know, what marmots are doing so that we can create AI models to identify behaviors and maybe even emotions in the marmots. Anyway, so these are super cute videos, up close and personal, and we're posting those there. Now, that's not the money to solve our problem. But as soon as we posted this, people from the crypto community reached out to us and said, hey, we're starting a meme coin called Dollar Only Marms on pump.fun.
5: And if you, you're confusing me so much, but keep going.
18: I don't understand this either, but they said, claim the wallet. And Julian and I look into this. Julian claims the wallet. You know, we're making, like, we're over $80,000 wow. in transaction fees. This is meme coin for good. This is a new thing. This, I think, is the true way, potentially, to support things like research and conservation. Completely novel.
5: And while Only Marms may not fill that funding gap, you are drawing media attention to marmots, which I think will, you know, hopefully help with donations. I do have a question for you. Without getting too graphic and gross, I imagine the average OnlyFans model, you know, adult entertainment model, they probably get some wild, you know, direct messages, comments on photos. What kind of direct messages or comments on photos and videos are you guys getting? I imagine they must be hilarious.
18: We're not trying to sexualize the marmots at all. We're trying to provide mostly G-rated fun. Every once in a while, there's a scuffle. But, you know, we're trying to provide fun. And people get that. I mean, there's a couple, you know, people saying more feet. But you know, I don't quite get that one. But anyway, people are asking about feet. We're not trying to sexualize the marmots. And most people are like, this is great. What a beautiful idea. Only, I'm not going to be an OnlyFans apologist. But they're, you know, I haven't watched the other stuff. I've watched surfing videos. Big wave surfers have their videos posted. Sports people are posting, you know, videos of stuff. That's what I've watched.
5: My friend who's a comedian is on there posting, you know, maybe not G-rated, but she's not posting adult content. You know, maybe a comedy in a bikini. So there is other stuff on there. What sort of photos and videos get the best response of these marmots?
18: I don't know. It's sort of a small sample size. I mean, we've you know, got fewer than 50 photo videos up right now. So we'll sort of see when we have more data. I don't want to jump the gun here, but I mean, they're cute. They're playing, they're looking, they're alarm calling, they're cleaning their burrows, they're interacting with others, they're lying on each other. They're facultatively social animals. So you sort of see the whole realm of stuff from individuals alone to individuals doing stuff together.
5: And the response, has it been mostly positive? Everyone's kind of happy and excited about this. I mean, marmots seem like a really fun animal.
18: Yeah, they are. And I think people have been remarkably positive. It sort of gives me hope that I think people are voting with their pocketbooks. People have been generous and people are voting with their pocketbooks and basically saying, hey, you know, this cutting of the government, this cutting of long-term research, I don't know if I support that.
5: Is that the main takeaway you want from Only Marms, that funding for science is important? Or is it that marmots are adorable? Or what would you want people to learn?
18: Yeah, I mean, all of the above. I think, you know, we're using the marmots to sort of elevate a problem of the attacks on the universities in the United States and attacks on funding. And it's a cry for supporting long-term ecological research more.
5: When we come back with Daniel Blumstein, a biology professor from UCLA, we're going to talk about this. Birds can apparently tell men and women apart. And weirdly, they seem more nervous around women. Scientists tried controlling for clothing and appearance, but the birds still seemed more nervous around women. What do birds know that we don't? We'll discuss that in a moment.
4: Be the guest we didn't know we needed. Call 1-888-505-6644. That's 1-888-505-6644. The Last Show with David Cooper.
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4: 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So you don't have to. This is The Last Show with David Cooper.
5: Birds can be a little skittish around people, but they have a preference when it comes to which people they want to keep their distance from. A study found that urban birds across Europe tend to fly away sooner when approached by women than men. Researchers say they're not entirely sure why. Men were able to get about a meter closer to birds before the birds decided it was time to take off. So what exactly are the birds picking up on? And why do they seem to have a particular fear of women? Let's discuss it here with Dan Blumstein, a biology professor at UCLA. Dan, welcome back to the show.
18: Thank you.
5: All right. This is a wonderfully strange headline. Do you actually think birds are more scared of women than men?
18: You know, my friends a bunch of us collaborate broadly around the world, and we sort of, you know, march towards birds and other animals and scare them. And we've learned a lot from this. We have huge databases where we're calculating what's called flight initiation distance. And a bunch of my European colleagues and I are interested in urbanization. And, you know, we're comparing the same species in urban areas and outside urban areas, and we're asking all these questions. And we know that a lot of things influence flight initiation distance in birds. It's a good metric of predation risk. Hunting, being around predators, things like that make birds and other animals more flighty. Body size is a biggie. Big birds flush at greater distances. So, okay, great. So, you know, we're sort of always thinking about, well, what haven't we looked at? And Frederico emails me one day and says, hey, I'm trying to design a study to look at flight initiation distance and the effect of observer, the person walking towards the bird's sex, on this. I'm like, oh, I don't want to touch that. He goes, can you help me, design it? Here's what we're thinking. And I'm like, oh my God, that's really good. And he's like, you know, can you be part of this? I'm like, let's just get the data. So he gets the data and he gives me an answer. And I'm like, oh my God, we found a difference. Okay, we have to write this very carefully. Because people, you know, don't like, you know, the idea that there are differences between sexes and humans.
5: And we don't like the idea of sexist birds also.
18: Well, you know, I'm not going to apologize for the birds. They are what they are. But, you know, I think the study is really well designed. It's based on a big sample size. It's over 2,500 approaches across, seven cities and five countries or something like that, you know, and it's like 37 species, and they all respond the same way, that a woman walking towards them approximately matched for height, approximately matched for hair color, approximately, you know, if one had longer hair, they would tuck it in. It's really well designed. So, you know, the data are what the data are. How do you interpret them? That's the question.
5: Well, yeah, it's not just researchers huddling around, giggling, chasing around birds and calling it science. This idea that we coexist with birds in our city and we have to study that, that's the point behind all this, isn't it?
18: That, and also just understanding how animals see the world. You know, I'm working on a paper right now about, you know, why, how animals perceive humans and why it matters. And this is one of those things that's part of that, you know, bigger picture. So, you know, well, why? I mean, so there's different ways of asking that why question. The first question is how. What are birds cluing on to see the difference between, detect the difference between men and women? We don't know. It could be gait. Women have a different pelvic morphology than men. Now, these weren't people, I mean, the comments on Reddit are kind of offensive. You know, the women weren't walking like they were on a catwalk. I mean, that's just offensive. But, you know, there are presumably, potentially, slight differences in gait based on pelvic morphology alone. We'd have to study that. Maybe it was something else. The best thing about publishing something like this is people send you ideas. And, you know, a number of people said, maybe it's makeup. And I'm like, I'm not sure. I don't know what people were wearing. We didn't take a note of that. And then someone got like a UV, like sensitive camera. Birds see in the UV. They see differently than us. We have trichromatic vision. They have four sensors, receptors. They can see UV.
5: Is this similar to when you see pictures of flowers the way bugs wouldn't see them and insects would see them, and they look wonderful with these sort of, you know, this light that we can't perceive with our eyes?
18: Yep. And what does sunblock do? Sunblock blocks UV. So someone took a picture of a person's face and then put sunblock, you know, on one half and then put sunblock on both halves, and you see a huge difference. It reflects, it looks black. It reflects. And, you know, maybe women were wearing makeup.
5: I mean, anecdotally, my girlfriend's always yelling at me to wear sunscreen. And whenever we go for a walk, she's always wearing it.
18: Well, you know, you should, too.
5: I know.
18: I do. But at the end of the day, maybe there was that going on. We don't know. But that the best thing about science is, not only is it self-correcting, but good questions beget more good questions. So this is a study we want to do.
5: I mean, I'm not an evolutionary biologist. I don't study anthropology, but my understanding is in early human history, men often hunted more than women, depending on where the groups of people were around the world, but that was most likely the case. Could it be the ancestors of these birds were more likely hunted by men? Could that be something?
18: Excellent question. Exactly what we, sort of hypothesized. We made the exact opposite prediction. You know, we predicted that they would flush greater to men because men were kind of perceived as the traditional hunters. Maybe women were collecting eggs. Maybe women into nests. We don't know. That's what's called an ultimate explanation. It's a different reason of why. So there's the how. Are they looking at reflections on the face? Are they looking at gait? Are they looking at size or whatever? But the sizes were matched, right? So in terms of understanding this more, we can drill down and look at the hows. In terms of the whys, maybe this says is consistent with an idea that women were going and getting eggs and nests.
5: What other experiments might you like to try to get to the bottom of why birds are more scared of women?
18: Yeah, I was with a reporter on campus at UCLA, and I was teaching him how to flush birds. And I said, of course, we have to do the Ministry of Funny Walks experiment. You know, the old Monty Python skit,
5: yeah,
18: people, like walking in funny gaits to really look at gait and exaggerate that. And, you know, we've been walking up to within, you know, 2 meters of totally tolerant birds on the UCLA campus. And then he sort of high-stepped, you know, two steps, and the birds like looked at him and flew away immediately. I said, see? So, I mean, I think we, you know, experiments with gait would be useful. Certainly experiments with different UV reflecting things on faces would be really useful, you know, to get at the how. To get at the why, I don't know. I mean, that's an anthropological, archaeological question. You know, what were males and females, men and women doing historically in terms of hunting and who was getting eggs? And are, if you go to a place where, you know, this wasn't true, maybe islands that are not that inhabited for long periods of time, what do penguins think about men and women?
5: Right? There's too many open questions. You know, this is such a good research study because on the one hand, the results are sort of fun for people who want to do popular science communication. And on the other, you say this was really high quality science. How do you ask a bird scientifically in a very high quality way, which human do you find more threatening? Like, what exactly would the experiment look like?
18: Well, there was a guy at the University of Washington who basically has trained the crows on campus to hate Dick Cheney.
5: My hero. I've never heard of this guy, and this guy's my hero.
18: Well, I mean, whatever. But, you know, he basically would approach the crows in a Dick Cheney mask, and I think he went into their nests. And for generations, the crows recognize, they learn across generations. They created a culture about hating Dick Cheney.
5: I would have simultaneously tried to get the university to invite Dick Cheney as a speaker and to see what would happen. I mean, I know he's passed, sadly, but like, I wonder what would happen if the real Dick Cheney showed up.
18: So, I mean, birds are cluing on lots of things associated with humans, and they were using different masks and having people do different things. And the crows learned, and, you know, corvids are smart. Crows and ravens are smart, but so are other birds. You know, birds are able to perceive lots of differences, and really it's a full employment scheme to really drill down and understand how they're doing that. So, I mean, we've walked towards birds with different size groups of people. I mean, a lot of this also is about ecotourism. How do we design, how do we coexist better with wild animals, which is something I'm super interested in. And ecotourism and getting people outside to see things is great, but you know, you can't watch something without breaking eggs, right? So, I mean, how do you reduce that impact? So we've done studies where you walk towards people alone or in groups, change the orientation, et cetera. It's all scientific.
5: Dan Blumstein is a biology professor at UCLA. Dan, it's been a joy having you on the show. I learned a lot. Thanks for being here.
18: Thanks for having me. Great questions.
5: That's a wrap on the show. It's good to be back. We'll see you on Monday.
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0: Three things are assured in Calgary: the Stampede in the summer, Chinooks in the winter, and traffic all year round. 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
0: Three things are assured in Calgary. The Stampede in the summer, Chinooks in the winter, and traffic all year round. 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
41: From the National Newsroom of the Canadian Press, I'm Karen Rebo. Jazz Aviation says it has reached a new tentative contract with the union representing its more than 1,000 flight attendants. Details of the agreement, which still must be ratified, were not immediately available. Members of the Canadian Flight Attendant Union voted earlier this month to strike if a deal could not be reached. Jazz operates Air Canada Express flights for Air Canada to 65 destinations across North America. A two-day investment summit gets underway in Toronto later today as part of Prime Minister Mark Carney's plan to stimulate $1 trillion in new investment in Canada over the next 5 years. Carney welcomes hundreds of executives and global asset managers to look at various major projects Canada is working on.
2: There is a new consensus in this country. From Iqaluit to Victoria, to Quebec City and St. John's. And that consensus is that Canada is taking control of our future.
41: He'll be joined by premiers from across the country who will also pitch investors on opportunities in multiple sectors. Prime Minister Carney says Canada is not looking to become a member of the European Union, but that it is seeking a unique alliance with the economic bloc.
3: Carney was asked on Sunday about a Wall Street Journal report that suggested he was exploring whether Canada could become an associate member of the European Union. Speaking at a Toronto International Film Festival event, Carney says Canada will begin discussions with the European Union forged on common values, priorities, and strengths.
2: We're stronger together, and this is at a time where the world's more dangerous and divided, and friends need to stick together at these times.
3: Carney is set to address the European Parliament this week in Strasbourg and attend the State of the European Union address during his trip. Hannah Stolz, The Canadian Press.
41: Alberta's police watchdog has been called in to investigate the fatal shooting of a man by police officers in West Edmonton.
4: Police were called Sunday morning to a home where it was reported that a woman and infant had been shot. They say arriving officers, after being met by witnesses and the injured parties, found a man bearing a firearm who opened the front door. Investigators say the 36-year-old was given verbal direction but did not comply. Three officers then discharged their firearms. They say the man was arrested but died at the scene. Meanwhile, two women and the infant were taken to hospital with non-life-threatening injuries. Aaron Sousa, The Canadian Press, Edmonton.
41: And there's a proposed plan to slow down the development of artificial intelligence. It comes after a top researcher put the odds of AI wiping out humanity within a decade at more than 10%. But U.S. President Trump is apparently not agreeing. Here's ABC's Sophie Flay.
5: President Trump is pushing back as calls to slow down artificial intelligence grows louder.
6: It's going to be more good than bad, but by a lot. Whoever wins AI, and we're leading by a lot. Whoever wins AI wins.
41: This is the Canadian Press. In sports, Toronto right-hander Jose Soriano will be on the mound tonight when the Blue Jays open a three-game series against the visiting Detroit Tigers. The Jays took two games of three in their weekend series with Baltimore, including yesterday's 8-1 win. And Toronto is still one game behind the Cleveland Guardians for the third and final AL wildcard berth. The Chicago White Sox open a series tonight against the host Cleveland Guardians. The White Sox lead the AL Central by half a game over Cleveland. Whoever wins at least two games of this series will lead the AL Central, while the other team will slip into the third AL wildcard spot. The Kansas City Chiefs host the Denver Broncos in tonight's featured NFL game. Denver topped the AFC West last year and finished as top seed. After back-to-back Super Bowl titles, the Chiefs only won six games last year. Patrick Mahomes is expected to play for the Chiefs tonight. The star QB tore his ACL last season. From the Canadian Press, I'm Karen Rebo.
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8: 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This

0: afternoon, Canada. I think I told you guys the story that my daughter, who is hyper creative, she's a graphic designer, she's 13. She's been doing this sort of stuff since she was like six. And she is completely against AI. She believes it is the death of creativity. And I took her to a movie called The AI Doc. And I think, believe the subtitle is, Or How I Became an Apocalypse Optimist. And she hated it even more at the end. But what I learned in this movie is, so you had the ChatGPT company, and then you had Anthropic. And Anthropic, from what I understood, was built like, it was supposed to be like ChatGPT with, or OpenAI rather, with guardrails and with more ethics and morals, I suppose. Well, maybe not so much, because like a neutron bomb got dropped on social media when former Anthropic employee Jacob Hoxson, he resigned and told the world the reason why he resigned. And then he went on and did some interviews. And let's listen to just a short clip of his reasoning.
1: I assume you are saying literally that you believe that AI could kill us all by the end of the decade. How would that happen? Like, what would that actually look like?
2: Yeah. So the precise scenario sounds a little bit like science fiction. It sounds like something that's not real, but I think it is frighteningly real, and it's easiest to understand it if you think about real things that happened 2 months ago. So 2 months ago, OpenAI agents, AIs, hacked into third-party infrastructure entirely of their own accord, and this was like a concentrated hacking spree that they carried out of their own volition. And I think that if you extrapolate into the future the level of capabilities of these AIs, with the same independent volition, they could cause extreme havoc. For example, hacking critical infrastructure, building extinction-level bioweapons. There's a lot of ways that the AI could actuate itself in the world.
1: Is it specifically, when did your feelings about this technology change? Was it something about the rate of progress that you've seen?
2: Yeah, so I think it's really important to just look at the rate of progress. And say, for example, in areas like coding or math, a couple of years ago, these AIs were just about helping humans a little bit. They could give you suggestions. Now they're close to replacing them. We still need humans at the moment, but quite plausibly within a year, we'll no longer need humans for doing research in many areas.
0: Yeah, okay, so that's frightening Judgment Day Skynet-level stuff. Is it something we should be worried about, or is this a little bit of a Chicken Little with the sky falling? To discuss this, somebody with far more domain expertise than I, David Shipley, the CEO of Boceron Security. He's a cybersecurity expert, and I'm very glad to have you here. David, thank you for joining us.
3: Thanks for the opportunity.
0: Okay, can you tell me what you heard when you heard that? Because I just told you what it made me feel. What did you hear?
3: Well, I heard a 27-year-old who's exceptionally bright get real worried about a hypothetical scenario that's not actually about AI. If we unpack the incident that he specifically cites, the Hugging Face hacking incident. So a bunch of OpenAI bots who no one was appropriately watching, so which is like watching a bunch of children run around unsupervised, yep, went to cheat on a test. And when we say hacked Hugging Face, what the audience needs to know is they found a bunch of passwords and logged in. So yes, the AI does what a 10-year-old hacker could do, as a friend of mine pointed out. So yeah, there are risks. I mean, right now, without AI Skynet, 100 water utilities in the United States were hacked by Iran in July, some of which declaring local states of emergency. And for listeners in Ontario, there's a visceral memory of what happens when things go wrong in water when we think about Walkerton.
0: Yeah.
3: So bad things are happening right now, not with a lot of AI.
0: Okay.
3: Now, I remind everyone, turn the power off. These are still computers. Yeah. They're robots. It's a choice. And there's a movie, Ben, I'll end on this, called Swordfish. And it's a hacking movie. Yeah. It's a little kitsch. You may remember or not.
0: I do remember.
3: One of my favorite lines about this was the whole point about misdirection. While we worry about Skynet, what we're not paying attention to is real science that's landing right now. Yeah. People that use AI are becoming dumber. People that use AI are surrendering their cognitive judgment. Up to 80% of people will follow an AI if it tells them the wrong answer confidently. That's the crisis we should be talking about.
0: Yeah. I mean, I've found that using an AI agent to help me figure out what stories are going to work on the show. You know, I wake up in the morning and there's a list of 20 of them. And I keep telling the agent, keep going back to our YouTube and our social media to see what types of stories have the most engagement with our audience. And so I start the day armed with that information. So I'm sure there are so many different ways that AI can help. I work with an AI company that helps identify which unfertilized eggs a woman should freeze. That is far more accurate than any doctor's ever been. There are.

0: If we're talking about in 3 years, AI can build other AI in a data center. This is this whole Ray Kurzweil singularity kind of theory. This is where AI now is smarter than us and it's doing X. Then let's take it further and have a logic experiment. So we would need robots in place in the next 3 years to build and maintain the data centers, to run the power plants feeding the data centers, to fill the shipping orders and move the boats over. So in 3 years, we're supposed to be completely roboticized so that we are absolutely helpless and Skynet and Terminators are on our door. Yeah, sorry. I don't know if anybody else believes that story. I don't. My skepticism comes from, was it Tesla's told us we're having full self-driving cars and everyone's going to make money off their cars, what, 10 years ago? So no, I don't think there's that. Part of it is this is exciting. It's scary. I get it. But it's still just a tool. And there's a famous quote, guy who created the field of cybernetics. He wrote a book and he said, "Beware the gadget worshippers." Beware the gadget worshippers.
1: I want to live in a world where I want to live in the best possible version of an AI infused world. I absolutely do. How can we, in our most responsible iteration, ensure it as best we can?
0: Well, first, I think we have to have adult conversations about this. Do some of these tools pose significant risks to digital infrastructure, which we do rely on? Yes. Could we responsibly regulate them? Absolutely. And Europe already started. So at the end of August, they passed their AI Act, came into force. And guess what? Turns out, Ben, when you make big corporations liable if their things commit crimes and they face fines, they suddenly get more responsible. I mean, it's a crazy concept.
1: Holy moly. Actions have consequences? Wow.
0: So, I mean, after this Hugging Face thing, you literally had AI company after AI company doing what someone coined, not my term, but I absolutely love it, felony humble bragging. Look at all the crimes we just committed.
1: Yeah.
0: Okay, so who's going to jail?
1: Yeah. David, I'm so glad you joined us today to talk this through. I feel a little bit better. And I'd love for you to come back the next time one of these guys pops off and says the world is going to end in a heartbeat. Really, thank you very much for your insights, your expertise. I appreciate it.
0: Absolutely. It'll only end if we choose to go and let it do that. And that's the big question.
1: So we still have agency here. Thank you very much. You take care.
0: You're very welcome. Take care.
1: Okay, so we're going to open our phone lines after a segment like that to take the pulse of the people. How worried are you about AI? Is it just paranoia, hyperbole, or do you think AI poses a genuine threat? Tell us how you use AI in your life. Give us a call, 416-870-6400 or 1-888-225-TALK.
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5: For the most compelling stories told by the country's best journalists, watch Canada's number one national newscast, Global National, with Donna Friesen. 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
6: Well, welcome back, and time to turn the microphone over to you at 416-870-6400 or 1-888-225-TALK. We want to talk AI. How are you using it in your life? How are you using it in your business? Are you letting your kids use it? And are you worried for the future? This former Anthropic employee says that the guardrails do not exist, and he quit, and he says they're gambling with our lives. And I just had a cybersecurity expert on the show, Chris Shipley, who said it's not the Armageddon that this young man is suggesting. We are still in control. And if you make sure that the companies know that there are consequences to their actions, they will govern themselves accordingly. So give us a call. Let us know. And we're going to start with Bob in Calgary. Bob, welcome.
7: Thank you. First time, long time. I love your show.
6: Thank you.
7: I have a 30-year-old daughter, Mallory, who has said to me, "Dad, AI makes people not do the research." And I have this great example when Mitch Marner. I'm a sports geek, so when Mitch Marner scored that goal during the Olympics, where he went through like three guys, I had a flash.
6: Bob, give us a call back. Give us a call back because I want to hear the end of that story. I don't know what happened there, but Bob is going to give us a call back. I saw a snippet of a podcast on Instagram where these people were talking about is it unfair of us to deprive our kids of this tool that helps us optimize our lives? Why wouldn't we teach them early on how to fold AI into their lives? And this expert replied, no, you shouldn't give them access to AI because in the hands of an expert, it can absolutely optimize your life because you've got skills and tools to then look at the output of AI and determine its value in your life and in your business. When it comes to kids, they don't have any expertise. They don't have any skills. So you're not optimizing. They are offloading They are offloading or offloading the responsibility. They're just telling it what to do because they don't have the skills to do it themselves. And I thought that was really interesting. I always try when I use AI, I always view it as an assistant. I talk to it like an assistant. Here's my project. Here's what I'm doing. Here's what I'm bringing to the table. Help me organize it in a way that makes sense. And they help me do it faster than I could do it myself. Oh, Bob's calling back. Bob, welcome back.
7: Thank you.
6: Hey.
7: I'm okay. Not sure where I left off.
6: So but you left off with your daughter, Mallory.
7: Okay, my daughter, Mallory, claims 30 years old, claims, first time I heard it, anybody using AI is almost, she doesn't like it. It's too lazy to look things up.
6: Yeah.
7: So as a self-described sports geek, I have a great example. When Mitch Marner scored that goal during the Olympics, where he went through like three guys, it reminded me, and I'm old enough to remember the 72 series, it reminded me of one of Paul Henderson's three-game winning goals, where he went through guys, and he self-described it as being the greatest goal he had ever scored. So I went on to Google's AI, and I said, show me Paul Henderson's winning goal in game six. And it came back to me, and it said, Paul Henderson didn't score the winning goal in game six. He scored the winning goal in game eight. And I went, well, wait a minute. Show me the winning goal where he was in game seven. Paul Henderson didn't score the game-winning goal in game seven. He scored. So as a data guy, I can see where it's trying to make it smooth to you, but by its own smoothness, it actually undercuts itself without knowing.
6: Well, and thank you for that. That highlights one of the flaws in training some of these models, right? Like it's trained on data, and there's plenty of misinformation out there. My friend told me, who knows far more about this than I, that a lot of the models are no longer trained on the information on, say, Wikipedia, because it has been highly politicized and co-opted, and there are people out there who will change entries because they don't like somebody or they don't like an event or they want it reflected. And so that's one of the reasons, one of the many reasons, that you get those what's called hallucinations. It's only as good as the information you're putting into it. Rick in Brampton is calling. Rick, welcome.
8: Hello.
6: Hi.
8: So my question is, it seems to me that there's enough capacity with AI already. Why are we building more data centers? For what reason are we going like mega capacity?
6: Yeah. Well,
8: as far as I can see now, there is enough AI out there in the world to satisfy all our human needs.
6: Well, for the same reason that they're trying to double the capacity of the electrical grid in Ontario by 2050, because there are going to be more people and there are going to be more businesses, and those businesses are going to require more power.
8: No, that doesn't cut it. Sorry, no. When you're talking about electricity, that's a need. AI is not a need. This is a... you're talking something we need to survive.
6: Okay. Well, hold on. Okay. So hold on. You interrupted me. I'm going to push right back. Tell me that what you're referencing 30 years ago, you would have said the exact same thing about the internet. It's not a need. It's a nice to have. It's not a must have. I guarantee you, you cannot make an argument today that
8: I can go back further than that. I can say in the 50s and 60s, why did we build more nuclear bombs? We already had enough to blow up the world six times over. So why did we keep building more?
6: I'm struggling to find the point. The point you were making
8: is... The point is that the ramifications of AI are unknown.
6: Okay, that's different than what we're... Okay. Listen, I'll continue this point. And Rick, I do thank you. I'm going to continue talking about this. If you're happy with... If you think that AI is going to stop evolving today and we've solved for everything that AI can solve for, then sure, I suppose Rick makes a point. But we haven't cured cancer. We haven't solved a world hunger. And there is an argument to be made that AI is going to help us solve those problems. So we need more of it. I'm using that word very carefully. You could argue that the advancements in nuclear weapons also led to the advancements in MRI technology. I don't know what to tell you. There's good and bad with everything that is invented. I said it all the time. You invent the airplane, you also invent the airplane crash. We got Jake in Toronto. Jake, welcome.
9: How are you?
6: I'm good, thanks.
9: So, my thoughts are AI is something that could do a lot of good, as we're already seeing. I deployed it across my company, and my employees are way happier because of it. There's also a lot of potential to do a lot of bad with AI for all the things that the gentleman mentioned. And but, you know, the same way oil companies, if we probably didn't put regulations on them, they'd probably just find the cheapest, dirtiest way to get oil out of the ground because they're for-profit companies. And just like AI is going to be exactly the same. So we'll have to put safeguards in place to make sure that they don't do things, because otherwise they will go the cheapest, easiest way to maximize profits.
6: So, and I agree with everything you just said. How do we, the wild card in that is, because for that to give people comfort, you have to take China out of the equation. You know, China doesn't necessarily have the guardrails that we would want to put in here, which would guardrails slow things down. And conceivably, they could win this race to, you know, what is it called? What's the AGI?
9: Yeah, I mean, it's always going to be the case. You know, we had that in the Cold War with the race, nuclear arms race. And, you know, we have that today with minerals and everything. You know, we're going to get minerals cheaper in China because they're not going to have the same, you know, regulations that we have in terms of pollution to get those same minerals. And they're going to do it for cheaper.
6: Yeah.
9: And then we have, you know, people, you know, viruses being created in labs and doing all kinds of nefarious things all over the world. And there's not really much that we can do about that except try to figure out a way for ourselves how to protect ourselves potentially and to combat that. But, well, you know, listen, that's always going to be, you're always going to have bad actors and everything.
6: Yeah, I know. Some things you got to take on faith, and sometimes you've got to, believe, hope for the best, I suppose. We got time for one more call really quick. Michael over here in Burlington. Please make your point for me as quickly as you can.
10: Sure. Innovation is a constant. We have to continue to innovate. If we don't, others will.
6: Yeah.
10: We're not going back to the plow and harrow to solve climate change or whatever. It's technology going forward, and for good or worse, and we have to keep up with the people that just choose to do it for worse, just like nuclear bombs.
6: Hey, Michael, thank you very much for the call. Thanks to everybody for calling in. Jason in Winnipeg, I apologize we couldn't get to you, but we'll get to you next time, I promise. Hey, our next guest is here to bring awareness to a very serious matter that touches so many lives, so many families, and it's something we have to destigmatize. Keeping silent will not help anyone. So we're going to have a very difficult, but I hope ultimately positive conversation next.
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1: All right, welcome back. It's Rex here from the Edge Radio Network covering for Ben all this week. I'm so fascinated to talk to my next guest about the behind the scenes of, I guess, whatever I see from the outside. You know, when Comic-Con comes up, I know that there's going to be big panels. I'm likely going to learn about some new movies coming out, as we did when Comic-Con was on a few weeks ago. Then over this past weekend in Toronto, they had Fan Expo. Same thing. And I guess what I see is everyone who's just a fan of whether it's animated stuff, sci-fi, Lord of the Rings, like you name it, it can fall into this. Star Trek falls in there. Star Wars, it's all in there. The fans love it so much. And when you go, you just see happy faces everywhere. Everyone's meeting who they want to meet. They're getting autographs. They're getting photos. They're going to panels. Like we had Rick Lee by the show last week, who was talking about how much he loved the Mr. T panel. He loved it so much, he went back for the second Mr. T panel. I'm like, what do you think you're going to learn from the second Mr. T panel? He goes, not much. But he went anyway because he loves Mr. T, loves B.A. Baracus, loves the A-Team. I have unique access to a dude who has done everything at these conferences, whether it be on stage interviewing somebody or actually being the author of his own comic books. Fred Kennedy is in studio. You probably know as Fearless Fred. For years and years and years, he was on The Edge. Then he was on Q107, won a Young Broadcaster Award in 2009, spent some time in Edmonton, spent some time in Winnipeg as well. And here you are. There's more to you than just radio, isn't there?
2: Yes, there is. It started, writing comic books started as a way of trying to get away from being too nerdy on the air.
1: Yeah.
2: I don't think it worked.
1: I listened to your show on Q107. It's like 2 to 6, nerd.
2: Yeah. So a lot of science and dinosaur talk, you know?
1: Which is a good thing.
2: I think.
1: Let me go through some of the stuff. Like, everyone knows your radio stuff. Let me talk about some of the things, your writing credits. You were behind the 2003 release Dead Romans. You were behind the recent release, which went crazy for you, and we're going to talk about this, the Florida Hippopotamus Cocaine Massacre.
2: Yeah.
1: You were also involved in Speed Racer Tales from the Road, and I believe you're also involved in Mud 79. Is this correct?
2: Yes, and also a whole slew of stuff with Overwatch and Diablo.
1: Samurai Pizza Cats as well.
2: Yes, Samurai Pizza Cats is making its big return from Tatsunoko Entertainment at the end of the year in December. And there's going to be a video game.
1: Yeah.
2: And there's also going to be the brand new comic, and I'm involved with both of those, which is a huge deal because the English translation of that cartoon was actually done here in Canada.
1: So it was?
2: It was. It was done. The voice actors were done right here in Toronto, actually.
1: What year did you start in radio?
2: 1998.
1: All right, 98. So yeah. Late 90s, you were always a fan of comic books, obviously. When was your first sort of introduction into, hey, maybe this could actually be a second career for me?
2: It actually started in 2007, and I started, like, 2000. I read comics growing up on the spinner rack at the local 7-Eleven, Londondale Shopping Center in Edmonton. I couldn't get to a comic shop. It was two buses away, and I was scared. So I used to go to the 7-Eleven, and this was the summer of 1991,
1: yeah.
2: And I would go and I'd hang out at the 7-Eleven and play Street Fighter 2. And while I'd wait for my turn with the quarter on the machine, I would read comics off the spinner rack.
1: Yeah.
2: And that was during the Infinity Gauntlet event from Jim Starlin and Ron Lim and George Perez. And I read that. And then Spider-Man 2099, Ghost Rider, and all that stuff. I was predominantly
1: so
2: a Marvel kid.
1: I
2: got in, but then I fell out because I didn't have money. And then around 2006, I started going back to the shop. It was a store in Edmonton called Happy Harbor on 124th. It has since closed, but I went there. That's where I was going to buy my comics. And then while I was talking to the guy who worked at the store, Andrew Foley is a great Canadian comic writer who worked in the store, and
1: yeah.
2: I talked to him about writing, and he gave me this book that he had just done called Parting Ways, about a guy who tries to commit suicide, and he fails, but his soul ends up going to hell, and hell is this massive bureaucracy, and his body stayed on Earth, and his body without a soul becomes this superstar business success. Because he's got no soul holding him back from making poor decisions. And
1: wow.
2: Then he also worked on a book with a few big shot creators as well. He's a really great creator, and he was the one who got me writing again. And so he also wrote Cowboys and Aliens, interestingly enough.
1: Oh, really?
2: Yes. And so he was the one who was like, just if you got a story, just say it.
1: So I guess you meeting someone who'd actually done that thing going, yeah, well, look what I've created, that gave you the confidence to go, yeah, I could do this.
2: But it was always just in passing. It was just a thing that I like joked around about doing, never took it seriously. And then when I came to Toronto, I was at an event and Kevin Smith was there. And I got to talk to Kevin Smith and I told him about his work with Green Arrow and how I was a big fan. And I was like, I'm going to write comics one day. And he was... I know that he was under the influence of some left-handed cigarettes. And he said very bluntly, why aren't you writing right now?
1: Boom, what a response.
2: Yeah, and he's like, why aren't you doing it right now? And I remember I went home that night, and that's when I started working on the first series that I did seriously with a guy named Adam Gorham, who is now working on Exquisite Corpses, The Fox Mask Killer. He just finished a big run on The Incredible Hulk at Marvel, and we did a book called Teuton, which was like this historical fantasy story.
1: And you like historic stuff specifically, don't you?
2: I wanted my dream. Do you want to know what my dream is?
1: Yeah, tell me.
2: My dream is to do a 400-page comic
1: all
2: about the Siege of Vienna in 1683. That is my dream. That is my dream project to work on right there, which is the battle that inspired the Battle of Gondor in The Lord of the Rings.
1: Listen to this guy.
2: Come on. It's so cool. That's what I want to do.
1: For those of you playing along at home, the Siege of 1683, it happened between July 14th and September 12th of 1683. Roughly 150,000 Ottoman troops led by Grand Vizier Kara Mustafa Pasha.
2: Yes. Yeah, he had a dream of defeating a dragon, and the dragon was the Habsburgs. The oft-inbred Habsburgs, as they were.
1: And then you have the defenders, around 11 or 15,000 imperial troops and volunteers commanded by Ernst Rüdiger von Stahmberg.
2: The biggest thing about it is the largest massed cavalry charge in human history. Right, what broke the siege was the flying hussars of Poland.
1: So you, what you're witnessing right now in real time is someone who is so interested and into understanding something from history, who's going, okay, how can I take that really fascinating story that I love and turn it into something that everyone can consume?
2: Exactly.
1: And you know what? A graphic novel is exactly that.
2: That's it. And I've got there's a painter. His name is Miko Maciejczyk. He does a lot of like editorial work.
1: Oh, you've already figured out who you want to do the art.
2: He's a great guy. He's a Polish guy. We did an indie comic together years ago.
1: Yeah.
2: And he's often said, he goes, that's the one thing. He goes, as a Polish guy, goes, you have no idea how big of a deal that is to us. I'm like, I don't, but I would like to. Let's do it.
1: Let me talk about, and I want to talk, get to the Comic-Con stuff and Fan Expo, and what that experience is like, because you're sticking around for a couple of breaks here. But let's talk about your most recent thing that you've put out,
2: which is
1: the Florida Hippopotamus Cocaine Massacre. It's a series published by Mad Cave Studios, who you work with.
2: Yes.
1: Where did this idea come from, and what exactly is the premise for people that don't know?
2: So the premise of the story is that there is a large amusement park in Flamingo City, Florida.
1: Okay.
2: Called Disco Hippo Wonderland, but it's actually a drug front for this notorious drug lord named Jans Muir Dischow from Luxembourg, as you would. And he's created the most powerful form of cocaine known to man called Coke 45.
1: Okay.
2: And right when the feds are about to invade and arrest him, he decides he dumps all this experimental cocaine into the hippo tank and sets them loose in the park. And then he blows up the entrances and exits. And then a marijuana smoke-fueled hurricane rolls in and floods the amusement park. And so you've got the laser drug force, this special anti-drug task force, trying to track him down in a flooded amusement park while evading bloodthirsty, savage, coke-addled hippopotami.
1: I want to see that movie.
2: So do I. I'd love to see the movie because I'd probably be able to buy a car with the money.
1: Right. So you got the first book. There's another one being worked on, isn't there?
2: I can't talk about anything along those lines just yet, but there may be more coming from the wonderful laser drug force.
1: That's the longest yes I've ever received to a question. My guest is Fred Kennedy. He is a Toronto radio DJ. You know his name, Fearless Fred. Also a comic book author. So let's talk about Comic-Con and Fan Expo and what those experiences are like, sitting behind a table and having people coming up going, oh, my God, I love you so much. What do you do when someone says that to you? Fred's going to tell us next on the Ben Mulrooney Show.
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1: Welcome back. And Trumpapalooza, as it's being called by the GOP itself, is in full effect. I'm talking, obviously, of the Republican National Convention, the first one that they're having in a non-presidential election year in decades. The topic of the first night was affordability. And yesterday on the show, we spoke about how bananas that was because the president had signed into effect a raft of punitive measures against Canada that were going to make life even less affordable in some very key and strategic U.S. states. That's okay, because U.S. President Donald Trump said yesterday that he, now listen to this, he would pay
13: every American adult a $5,000 U.S. Trump dividend. Why? If Republicans retain control of Congress. Okay. Let's talk about that with Eric Kam, economist and professor at Toronto Metropolitan University. Eric, every politician in power bribes people with their own money, as the expression goes. Most people are a little more subtle about it, though.
14: Well, yeah, Benedict. And, you know, this is making me laugh because, number one, we all know this is just Trump being Trump and talking to hear the sound of his own voice. But it's just another example of how Canadians sell themselves short. We bought votes for $200.
13: Yeah,
14: I didn't know that $5,000 was on the table.
13: But like, this is crazy. I know you're not here to talk about whether this is legal, but it ain't right. I mean, literally, if you're a husband and a wife, or a husband and a husband, or a wife and a wife, or whatever else, if you vote Republican, you could see $10,000 tax-free coming into your bank account.
14: Yeah, except that, Ben, it's never going to happen. This is just one of those cases. How many times have we said on your show, watch what Donald Trump does, don't listen to what Donald Trump says? Now, that said, there are people that for $5,000 would vote for the Sisters of the Poor. But that's another story because it's never going to happen.
13: Yeah, it's just to me, when I heard this was just bonkers. And this obviously hasn't been costed out. If you want to believe the most ridiculous version of Donald Trump, he made it up as soon as he went on stage. I suspect he didn't, but it could have happened. Do you think he cares that this would cost more than $1 trillion?
14: No, he doesn't care, Ben, because it's never going to happen. You know, Donald Trump is a showman. I think, number one, first and foremost, people have to start seeing Donald Trump for what he is. He is the president of the United States, and I do respect the office of the president. And I always tell people, you ignore him at your own peril, because, you know, deep down in there are grains of truth, and you have to reckon with the fact that he's in charge of the most powerful economy on the planet. But we all know the difference between doable and complete and utter stupidity to fill a news cycle that might need a sound bite or two. Look, you went to law school. Is this legal? I can't imagine this is legal. That said, the idea of buying votes, like we said, with the $200 that Trudeau offered, it's been done before. Yeah. It's, you know, you could do it. But come on, $1 trillion proposal to buy votes? This is just ridiculous.
13: All right, well, let's move on to the broader trade war. And I've got a lot of time for former New Brunswick Premier Frank McKenna, a great man, highly intelligent, very successful. And he was also the Canadian ambassador to the U.S. He said that we can stick this out. We can wait this out. We can take the pain. And I kind of appreciate what he says. He says, time is on our side. It's not good for investors. It's not good for consumer confidence. But the wait is just as painful for the United States as it is for Canada. And Canadians have a high level of resolve. I mean, I can see the logic there. At least people say it right now, we're willing to take some pain. I don't know that the Americans are prepared for discomfort, even a fraction of what we say we're prepared for.
14: You know, that's all fine and good, Ben. And I respect him as well. But time, the big thing out of that thing was that time is on our side. Time is on our side. Come on. Time is not on Canada's side when the economic relationship is this asymmetric, right? The United States is roughly, let's just give the numbers. The United States is roughly a $30 trillion economy. Canada is around a $2 trillion economy. As much as today I debated Jim Stanford, who told me that those numbers aren't real, they're real. And Canada also depends vastly more on the U.S. market than they do on Canada. So, yes, okay, there's some truth here.
13: Let me add a little more truth, and it's not economic, it's political,
14: okay.
13: Right? You've got a prime minister here that whether you voted for him or not, he's got the support of about 85% of the country at this point. And people are taking a lot of what he says, for better or for worse, on faith. Donald Trump is, as we just said, feels like there's a little bit of desperation there, literally willing to spend $1 trillion to maintain control of the Senate and the House. His coattails are not what they used to be. He's sitting about 38% approval rating, about 50, almost 59% disapproval rating. And he, in this tiny little country, Canada, is standing up to him. At least that's what the perception is. And if Canada stands up for themselves and waits this out, then who's to say other countries won't come back and say, yeah, we want to renegotiate? There is a political calculus here where there is more risk for him than there is for Mark Carney.
14: Do you really believe that, Ben?
13: I'm just telling you a scenario.
14: Okay, well, let me tell you a scenario. You have a $30 trillion economy versus a $2 trillion economy. And yes, a trade war can hurt both countries, but it's going to hurt Canada far more proportionally. So you can give me all the politics you want. I get it. But, you know, if a heavyweight and a lightweight keep punching each other, yeah, the fact is they don't feel the pain equally, and time is going to favor the heavyweight. And let me tell you, you know, yes, Mark Carney does have an immense amount of support. You and I have discussed what the federal Liberal brand brings to you, and I've never seen it more apparent than today when so little has been rewarded with so much.
13: Yeah.
14: But we got to talk about what's actually going on. The real danger here isn't today's tariff bill. It's tomorrow's investment decision,
13: yeah,
14: right? Because we know the trade uncertainty doesn't just destroy today's output. It redirects tomorrow's capital. And I think that can Canada afford it? That is the wrong economic test. Of course, Canada can survive a trade war to some extent, but that's an extraordinarily low bar, Ben,
13: yeah,
14: for all of the people out there listening. Governments can borrow, subsidize, they can compensate workers, but taxpayers, Ben, they're going to ultimately finance those measures. So let me just leave, well, I'm not leaving, but let me leave you with this thought for a second. Having the fiscal capacity to absorb damage is not an argument for voluntarily absorbing damage.
13: Yeah. No, listen, I get it. I get it. But really quick, because we have about a minute left, what are you looking for in this massive Mark Carney investment summit that's coming up next week, where the government claims that they could unlock potentially $1 trillion of investment in the Canadian economy?
14: Well, good luck. I would love to see him unlock $1 trillion of investment in the Canadian economy. I'd love to see him unlock $1 billion, $1 million, $100,000. This is a time for adults to get to the table. And he realizes that that with the United States, he's failing miserably. So I guess it's time to go to plan B. Plan B is yeah, let's go to other countries, yeah, and hope that they can fill the gap. But just remember, that is a massive gap, a massive gap. And you're going to be asking a lot of countries that are worth a lot less than the United States.
13: All right, Dr. Eric Kam, I just wish every now and then you'd come out of your shell on this show, but I appreciate you, sir.
14: Ben, happy and healthy Shana Tova to you and your family.
13: Shana Tova, my friend. All right, just a reminder, if you want more BMS, we put out a podcast every day and find even more content on X, on Instagram, and on YouTube. Coming up for our Toronto audience, there has been a cabinet shuffle at Queen's Park. Who's in, who's out? We'll unpack that with a seasoned reporter next.
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31: This is Global News. I'm Tony King. Cloudy and 8 at 6 o'clock. Polls open at 9 this morning for the by-election in the Calgary-Shaw provincial riding. Voters are choosing a new MLA after former UCP cabinet minister Rebecca Schultz resigned back in May. Five candidates are battling it out for the seat. While conservatives have dominated the riding, the NDP did win in 2015. Before that, the PCs held the seat going back to 1971, and the UCP won in 2019. Polls are open today from 9 until 8. Coming up, tough times for restaurant owners. But first, QR Calgary, time saver traffic.
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33: Hey, good morning. It's a pretty nice start to your Monday drive. So far, sitting collision install free out there. We do have some new closures starting today on McLeod Trail at Bannister Road. That's for bridge work going until December. And then, of course, further up by Anderson and South Centre Mall, lane closures continue there. But McLeod Trail, still a great option in towards downtown. And through the Northeast, bridge work continues this week on 16th Avenue westbound at Deerfoot. Keep left. 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For QR Calgary Time Saver Traffic, I'm Brandy Warren.
31: Restaurants across Canada continue facing obstacles to keep their doors open to customers.
34: There's a new beer on the menu at Bottle Screw Bill's Pub, and it's called the Death Sentence. The brew was created after a city committee recently endorsed an at-grade alignment for the future Green Line LRT down 10th Avenue. It's not just Calgary. Shane Chartrand is a chef in Edmonton and says at least six restaurants have closed since July because of construction.
35: They deserve a good restaurant, and then they shut down due to what, an LRT, construction zoning?
34: A report from Dalhousie University earlier this year suggested 4,000 restaurants would close nationwide. Construction isn't on their list of reasons why, but rising costs and financial stability were. The next food expo kicked off at the BMO Centre on Sunday, and organizers here are hoping it helps. Craig Momney, Global News.
31: A new political party hopes to be on the ballot for the next federal election. Former MLA Drew Barnes, one of the founders of the Alberta Now Party, says it will be modeled like the Bloc Québécois with a strong focus on Alberta and will only run candidates in the province's 37 ridings. MRU political scientist Laurie Williams says such a party could split the Alberta vote to the benefit of the federal Liberals. Calgary fire crews continue to work around the clock at a southeast landfill fire that broke out a week ago yesterday. On Friday, the city issued a health advisory as smoke conditions worsened, and the province is continuing to monitor air quality in the area. Meantime, Ward 2 Councillor Rob Ward and the mayor have sent a letter to Environment Minister Grant Hunter requesting the air quality testing results be released to the public. They say residents have understandable questions about how the smoke is affecting their communities, and they deserve clear, verified information and full transparency. Transportation Safety Board investigators still haven't recovered the wreckage of a light plane that crashed in Kananaskis Country last weekend. The plane took off from Springbank Airport on a flight to Campbell River, BC, at around 9 in the morning on September the 5th. Two people were killed when the plane crashed in the Mount McDougall area southwest of Springbank Airport. The TSB says an attempt Thursday to recover the wreckage was called off due to the weather. Another attempt will come in the next few days. Safeway shoppers might want to start stocking up or look for other options. Safeway workers across the province have voted 90% in favor of strike action. They're looking for more money, better benefits, improved job security, safer stores, and workplace respect. The two sides will meet again this week, starting tomorrow in Edmonton. There's no date yet for any kind of a walkout. Prime Minister Mark Carney says the world is looking at Canada differently and that Canada should do the same. Hundreds of executives and global asset managers are arriving in Toronto for Canada's first ever investment summit to get a look at major projects at various stages of development. Speaking at the Royal Ontario Museum last night, Carney teased to Canadian business leaders and politicians that a number of deals have already been signed.
0: In the last week alone, a number of them, and I'm not going to name them because I suspect there are a few more announcements coming. A number of them have announced plans already to put hundreds of billions of dollars of additional capital to work here in Canada.
31: Demonstrators, including labor unions, Indigenous leaders, and climate and housing advocates, will mobilize today. The organizers say they reject Carney's plan to put Canada's economic future in the hands of CEOs. Breaking news when it happens. Our next scheduled news at 6:30. I'm Tony King.
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31: Environment Canada Calgary weather. Periods of rain ending this morning, then cloudy, breezy, and 15 this afternoon. Cloudy with showers overnight, the low 6. Showers turning to rain tomorrow, the high 11. Sunny and 18 on Wednesday, 22 on Thursday, and 21 on Friday. Right now, it's 8 degrees.
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2: Monday morning. Welcome back to the show. Welcome to QR Mornings. And we had a little bit of a wet weekend and maybe a little more to come today and tomorrow. But that's fine because it's middle of September. Now, here's the dealio. Today is the day that everything on this station changes. We sound different. We sound fresh. We sound new. This afternoon, it is the launch of Flames Now on QR Calgary with Mr. Pat Steinberg, Jock Wilson, 4 to 6. And this show this show is going to sound a little bit different as well because, oh, who is 1 meter away from me this morning? But Mr. Dave McIver.
4: Hello. Good morning.
2: We never sit this close.
4: I know. We used to, and then we didn't, and now we're back. Mm-hmm. We're back, baby.
2: Literally a meter away.
4: Yeah, we're not too far from each other.
2: I can smell that you have deodorant on.
4: I do have some deodorant on. Didn't put any on yesterday, so figured I'd throw some in the mix this afternoon or this morning.
2: Some double dose.
4: Yeah, double dose. Yeah, back doing sports. It's been a long road back, but here we are.
2: So many moons ago, Dave would be on this show multiple times a morning, laced throughout the show with all of your Calgary Flames and Calgary Stampeders and Blue Jays and soccer and fun and Olympics and everything going on in the world of sports. And then that kind of disappeared. It went into the ether.
4: Yep.
2: Bye. And now it's back.
4: Yep. Yeah, it was 22 months ago the last time I sat in the chair and did a sports cast or
2: not
4: a sports conversation or yeah, there was decisions made here, and if you're an employee, you roll with the punches, and there were just the way things went. Mm-hmm. I was back doing my old job that I did before sports, which was pushing the buttons and chipping in here and there with you on the morning show. And then, of course, we had the big news with the Calgary Flames coming back, and it was decided that I'm going to throw me back in my old spot here. And yeah, we're going to be talking about all sorts of different stuff. Obviously, we'll be talking about the Stampeders, the Flames, as you said, the Blue Jays. We'll have a ton of fun playing a bunch of different audio and stuff like that. The NFL just kicked off yesterday. College football's in full swing. I got a topic we're going to talk about this morning in terms of just how maybe Calgary sports at the professional level hasn't gone the way we've wanted it throughout the last year. So we'll talk about that. There's one case. There's one team in the city that's had some good success this past year, but when you really look over, you know, at everybody's most recent season, it hasn't been the most winning of times for a lot of the sports teams in our city. So, yeah, we're gonna do everything and try and have fun while we do it.
2: Are we maybe talking about the really uncomfortable situation we all have to be honest about this morning, where we are going to be holding the Grey Cup later on this year in this city, welcoming two very different cities into our city, and it's not going to be us? Is that maybe something we're going to discuss hypothetically, potentially, possibly?
4: Yeah, we are definitely going to talk about the Calgary Stampeders this morning and the fact that they essentially need to win the rest of their games to even just make the playoffs. So it's... It was not a fun day on Saturday.
2: Because that was a blowout. That was gross.
4: Yeah, they lost 53 or 56-13.
2: Yeah.
4: Yeah.
2: Yeah.
4: It's generally not the result you're looking for. 53-16 was the final score. It's generally not what you're looking for in the Labor Day rematch ever. Especially not what you're looking for when you essentially really needed to win that game. And now you got to go on a run if you're the Calgary Stampeders.
2: Here's the other tricky thing about that game, and Jock Wilson knows this very well. I love to bet, and I love to bet my money, and I love to bet my time, and I love to wear a costume, so I'll do whatever needs to be done.
4: Where is your green?
2: Well, so here's the thing. Stacey Brotzel in Edmonton, morning show, 880 Ched.

0: happening.
1: We just say you did. It's not like we're going to do video evidence of this.
0: I can't lie. That would be wrong on my journalistic soul. I will use one if it's in a coffee shop or a restaurant.
1: Yeah, because that's where they're frequently found.
0: I don't know. I'm not using a stranger's bidet. That's where I'm at in this bet. And I don't want to get out of the bet. Because the Stamps lost, and they lost badly, but we got to discuss this bidet future.
2: Yeah, you're going to have to get into that with Stacey. That's not my department. There was a discussion between the sports rooms in Edmonton and Calgary a few weeks ago that we were going to do a bet. I never circled back on it after the Labor Day Classic, and I'm glad that I didn't. Mm-hmm. Because, yeah, I would be wearing an Elks jersey or doing something Edmonton-related this morning, which is really not up my alley. So good luck on your bidet challenge.
0: Thanks.
2: Hope that you find one that is at your house or in a place where you're the only one to use it. Seems like a clean thing. Don't really want to get into it at 6:12 in the morning.
0: Look, I'm not spending money on this either. So I'll go into the dollar store and buy like a water gun and try and have some fun with that. I'm not installing a bidet on my toilet.
2: Yeah, that's fair. Yeah. This is already too much bidet talk for me this morning. I was leaving that all to you and Stacey last week, and then I somehow got rounded into it this morning.
0: Essentially, bidet aside, Dave McIver is back doing all your sports. You can message us here on the text line, 403-974-8255. Or now that he's in the show, we can get even more action on my beloved 1988 QR Calgary answering machine. You can leave messages for Dave there as well. Sports questions, sports stakes, sports thoughts, different phone number, 403-444-4330. I will tell you this, though. You don't get to press my button. I'm in charge of the answering machine.
2: You are in charge of the answering machine. And Renee, who's on, who's our tech op this morning, mm-hmm. if any of the audio is just really bad, you do have the power, Renee. Just fade that thing down. She doesn't need to have all the crazy songs.
0: That's what Dave used to do to me all the time. All right, Dave is going to go get ready for all of the sports fun you could ever want and need in your life. Here's what's coming up on Tony King's News. More than a week later, the fire continues to burn at a Southeast landfill. My mortgage dictionary is in front of me. Jason Hominick, the difference between fixed mortgage, variable mortgage.
3: One begins with an F, one begins with a V.
0: Thank you.
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6: Polls open at 9 this morning for the provincial by-election in Calgary Shaw. Former UCP Cabinet Minister Rebecca Schultz resigned back in May. Calgary Fire Department says crews continue to work around the clock to manage the ongoing fire at a landfill in the southeast. The fire at Eco Recycling has been burning more than a week. Friday, the city issued a health advisory as smoke conditions worsened. Prime Minister Mark Carney welcoming hundreds of executives and global asset managers to Toronto today for a high-stakes summit aimed at attracting new investment to Canada. Last night, Carney said that Canada has what the world wants in multiple sectors, including energy, infrastructure, and critical minerals. Transportation Safety Board investigators still have not been able to recover wreckage of a plane that crashed in Kay Country over a week ago. Two people were killed in the September 5th crash in the Mount McDougall area southwest of Springbank Airport. Just ahead of QR Calgary Timesaver traffic, I'm Tony King.
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3: Hey, good morning. Keep an eye open for crews on scene to a crash now on Stony Trail northbound at 96th Avenue Northeast. Left lane is blocked, so keep over to the right. Looks like it's just a minor slowdown right now. The rest of Stony Trail is moving fine for your Monday drive. Deerfoot is delay-free right now across the city, as is Glenmore, Crowchild, and even 16th Avenue is moving well, even through that bridge construction over Deerfoot in the westbound lanes. In the deep south, McLeod Trail at Bannister Road, some new lane closures kicking off today for bridge work. And there's also going to be a new lane closure on Bonaventure Drive today, starting at 8 o'clock, two-way traffic between 94th Avenue and Southland Drive for utility work. $5 faves delivered to you? Yeah, it's real. 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For QR Calgary Time Saver Traffic, I'm Brandy Warren.
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15: Monday morning. Welcome to QR Mornings. My name is Sarah Crosby. Thank you so much for joining us and for being here. Let me ask you this. Do we have something as Calgarians that we just go with the flow with? We just make it work. We just get it done. Because over the weekend, I was in Lethbridge watching my son play baseball at Spitz Stadium. And there are people in Lethbridge, and they're out jogging in shorts. They're walking their dogs in t-shirts. They're just living their Lethbridge life, business as normal. You can't go to Lethbridge without the wind touching your soul, right? Hitting your cheeks, touching your soul. So at one point on the Saturday in Lethbridge, I had on a t-shirt and then a little black coat on and then a hoodie over top and then a fall coat over top. T-shirt, coat, hoodie, coat. I looked 7 months pregnant and I was still cold because the wind zips into your body, but not if you live there. If you live in Lethbridge, you're just doing your life. I was freezing. And I kept saying to my husband, can we go get some soup? Can we get some soup? And he was like, oh my goodness, stop with the soup. You're fine. Lethbridge, normal. Visitor, chilled. What is the Calgary equivalent to that? Because they don't notice their wind at all. And I know we have many Lethbridge listeners on this show. I was actually listening to your province, your premier, in the car as well. Let me know. Shoot me a text, 403-974-8255. This time of the day, we also check in with Ms. Leslie Horton. Welcome back to the show, Leslie.
16: Good morning. How goes?
15: From your Global Calgary Morning Show, how was your weekend?
16: Pretty boring.
15: Yeah, I kind of like it that way.
16: Yeah, it was a no big deal, but hey, I cooked last night.
15: What did you make?
16: I made a chicken stir fry.
15: With?
16: Well, chicken that was already cooked. And then some carrots and some celery. And then I just whipped together a little sauce because there's only one sauce I make. Then it's soy sauce, honey, and brown sugar. And then I made some rice. So I'm feeling pretty on top of the world today.
15: When my husband does stir fries, he puts in two things and it makes it very fancy. He puts in water chestnuts, which I quite enjoy, and then the baby corn. And the baby corn Ooh. Is the weirdest of anything you can ever put in a stir fry because they're kind of weird, but they're also delicious.
16: You know, how's a baby corn made? Like, can you buy a baby corn plant and grow baby corn?
15: You know that I grow nothing, I create nothing, I cook and bake nothing. So asking me the origins of baby corn is not in my wheelhouse of knowledge.
16: I'm interested in the water chestnuts as well. So is like that, where do you get, what form does a water chestnut come in? Like
15: they come canned in water from the grocery stores and then my husband throws them in.
16: You know what? Tonight, because I have leftovers, I might throw in a water chestnut and a tiny, tiny corn.
15: And then we'll reconvene tomorrow and see what you think of the crunch.
16: I think that this is a really good idea because really, like broccoli, carrots, and celery are the only three vegetables that exist in my world because I dislike cauliflower intensely and I don't like peppers either. So expanding to the baby corn, I think might be up my alley.
15: Okay.
16: Is it baby Tabor? Baby Taby?
15: We're ending it on the snore. You have a great day, Leslie.
16: You too.
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8: Ooh, I didn't know you had a desk.
9: I didn't know either. I do have a desk.
8: Is it a sports desk?
9: It is now. I've got some sports stuff there. I got my Mike Vernon and my Al MacInnis bobblehead, and I got my Johnny Gaudreau poster, and I got my stamp stuff, and yeah.
8: Does it have turf or shale on the top?
9: I could probably import some.
8: Okay.
9: But I want the good stuff. I don't want the hard shale. I want that nice soft shale.
8: Okay.
9: Calgary Stampeders, we talked about them off the hop, Sarah. Did not go well on Saturday. They get crushed, demolished.
8: Pummeled.
9: Any word you want to use.
8: Murdered. Destroyed.
9: 53-16. They moved to 5-8 on the season. Did not go well for the Calgary Stampeders on a Saturday evening. And I feel for Mark Stephen, right? Because Mark has to go down into the dressing room after the game, and he's got to talk to the head coach of the Calgary Stampeders, Dave Dickinson. And it's like, how's this going to go? And so he asked his first question, and this was the answer.
10: Yeah, no, they beat us up big time. So, not a lot to say.
8: Awkward.
9: Yeah, it was awkward. And there's actually not a lot of audio I can play from that. Jock and I couldn't hear it at the casino. There was some yelling in the background. I think you heard it there. Yeah.
8: I can say this, and then you can comment on it. What I saw over the weekend was a lot of talk, a lot of texts, a lot of posts calling for the removal of Dave Dickinson.
9: Well, while the coach was quiet, yeah, that text line and the call-in show was the busiest we've had in a long time, at least for road games, because I'm not a part of the call-in show. During home games, that's Jock and Greg from the booth upstairs. But obviously, Greg, he's got to get either on the team plane or on the bus out of there, so he has to do a quick post-game show. Mm-hmm. Do you want me to read a few of the texts?
8: Oh, go on then.
9: From Rob, another embarrassment. Bottom line, since 2016, Dave Dickinson as head coach, 4 playoff wins, 1 cup. As head coach and GM, brutal regular season records and 0 playoff wins.
8: Unkind, but true.
9: Yep. Just embarrassing for us. Ridiculous. The time has finally come. Hashtag fire Dickinson. That from Mike Lino. Game recap. He put a Simpsons meme of the stop. He's already dead. It was not a good day. And yeah, I mean, we'll see what happens this week. I don't think that they're going to make a move in season. It's very rare that CFL teams do make head coaching changes during the season, especially while the Stamps did get blown out. The Stamps did get crushed on the weekend. They're not eliminated from the playoffs yet. They have to run the table here. They probably have to win 4 of their next 5 games, get some help on the out-of-town scoreboard. We'll see what happens. But they got the Ottawa Redblacks, who have not won a game this year, coming to town on Saturday night. They're 0-12.
8: Ew.
9: If you lose that one, then maybe some conversations we'll have moving forward.
8: Spiciness in the Stampeders land. You can send us your messages anytime, 403-974-8255. Coming up next on the show, Are you tired of the drama every year that goes something like this? Taxes. Your property taxes are going to soar. Don't worry. City Council will cut them down. Yay, we did it. You don't have to pay so much. That song and dance, tiresome to one person. We talk to them coming up next.
11: This is Global News. I'm Tony King. Scattered showers and 8 at 6:30. Voters in Calgary Shaw head to the polls this morning to choose a new MLA in a provincial by-election. Global's Alyssa Carpenter says 5 candidates are battling for the seat after the May resignation of former UCP Cabinet Minister Rebecca Schultz.
12: UCP is backing Mike Berry. He beat out Calgary City Councillor Dan McLean in a hotly contested nomination race. The NDP has put forward Kyle Campbell. Alberta Liberal leader John Roggeveen is also running along with Kyle Joseph of the Progressive Tory Party of Alberta and former Rocky View County Reeve Rolly Ashdown. Now, while the UCP has traditionally dominated this riding, there is also some history here with the NDP. Back in 2015, the NDP took this seat over, so it will be a hotly contested race today.
11: Polls are open from 9 this morning until 8 tonight. Coming up, a new political party wants to be on the ballot in the next federal election. But first, QR Calgary Time Saver Traffic.
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14: Hey, good morning. It looks like crews are still on scene for that crash in the northeast on Stony Trail northbound at 96th Avenue. Keep over to the right. Watch out for police on scene. Overall, Stony Trail is moving fine, though, for your drive around the city. Deerfoot Trail is still running delay-free, as is Glenmore through the south side. And McLeod Trail is looking like a pretty good option into downtown. There is some work going on at Bannister Road and up by Anderson Road. It's bridge work, so lane closures are in effect there. Also, in the southeast, some new lane closures starting today at 8 o'clock. Bonaventure Drive between 94th Avenue and Southland is going to see two-way traffic in place. And just north of downtown, Memorial Drive eastbound, still down to a single lane near the Peace Bridge for flood barrier work. The Range Rover VIP prize deadline is this Friday. 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For QR Calgary Time Saver Traffic, I'm Brandi Warren.
11: A new federal political party from Alberta is in the works. Former MLA Drew Barnes is one of the founders of the Alberta Now Party. It will be modeled like the Bloc Québécois in Quebec and will only run in the province's 37 ridings. Political scientist at Mount Royal University, Laurie Williams, says if the party is formed, it could split Alberta representation between Alberta Now and the federal Conservatives in the House of Commons, which would benefit the Liberals come election time.
15: The disadvantage, again, though, is that it could sort of split the choices available to Albertans. We know right now, according to public opinion polling, that support for Mark Carney is higher than it is in Alberta, is higher than it is for Danielle Smith in some polling.
11: Barnes says they're working on collecting signatures needed to submit to Elections Canada by next year. The Alberta Police Watchdog has been called in to investigate after police shot and killed a man in West Edmonton yesterday morning. Police responded after reports that a man with a gun had entered a home and that a woman and a baby had been shot. Officers say the 36-year-old man appeared at the door bearing a firearm. He was given verbal direction by police and did not comply. Three officers then fired their weapons. The man died at the scene. Two women and an infant were taken to hospital with non-life-threatening injuries. Global investors descend on Toronto today for a high-stakes summit to draw new investment to Canada.
16: Prime Minister Mark Carney plays host to the two-day event. Hundreds of executives and global asset managers are set to attend to get a peek at major projects in various stages of development. Meantime, Canadian politicians will pitch investors on opportunities here, from energy to critical minerals. Carney spoke ahead of the event on Sunday.
17: We have what the world wants. The energy, the resources, the talent, the technology, the capital. And our greatest strength is something that can't be found on any balance sheet. Trust.
16: It all kicks off tonight with a gala dinner at the Art Gallery of Ontario. Aaron Sousa, The Canadian Press.
11: Opposition NDP leader Nahed Nenshi claims to have seen a leaked UCP cabinet document that shows the government is considering changes that would bump up the cost of Albertans' natural gas bills. Nenshi says the memo suggests the government has pressured companies to expand natural gas capacity in order to prioritize AI data center investment. Global News has not seen that document and has reached out to the Premier's office for comment. China is hitting back at a call from the head of Anthropic for the U.S. to curb China's artificial intelligence capabilities, as he argued for a global slowdown on AI development. Anthropic CEO Dario Amodi, in a weekend essay, warned that a Chinese lead in AI would pose grave danger for the U.S. and the world. He called for continuing restrictions on the sales of cutting-edge AI chips and chip-making equipment to China in order to keep America's AI edge. China's foreign affairs ministry said that the parties should work together on AI and that fear-mongering will only disrupt the process of global AI governance. The U.S. and Chinese presidents are expected to discuss AI governance and other issues at a meeting late next week. Breaking news when it happens, our next scheduled news at 7. I'm Tony King.
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11: Environment Canada Calgary weather. Periods of rain this morning, then cloudy, breezy, and 15 this afternoon. Cloudy with showers overnight, the low 6. Showers turning to rain tomorrow, the high 11. Sunny and 18 Wednesday, 22 Thursday, and 21 on Friday. Right now, it's 8 degrees.
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1: 6:37, welcome to QR Mornings. Let's talk about the drama and the theatrics of taxes, shall we? And I love drama, and I love theatrics, and I love a good story. But when it comes to our money, you probably feel differently. Here's the gist. Every fall, you are treated to the same song and dance, and it goes a little something like this. You hear astronomical numbers that your property taxes are going to soar double digits. Then city council does some work. They chop it all down. Voila! You don't get that much, and you should feel better about what's coming at you and your bank account. One person is tired of it. Keely Lopke is the Senior Director of Alberta and Interprovincial Affairs for the Canadian Federation of Independent Business, has a brand new piece out questioning why we do the same old song and dance every year titled, "It's Time to End the Annual Property Tax Charade." Welcome to the show, Keely.
2: Thanks for having me.
1: The piece essentially says, look, the theatrics of this every fall, it's got to stop.
2: Yeah, absolutely. You know, what council is doing every year is, you know, having a proposed property tax increase and playing it off as it's a reduction in property taxes. Every year, Calgarians are warned about a double-digit increase. It's the alarm bells go off, and then council trim back and claims a victory. But meanwhile, taxpayers and small businesses still end up paying more at the end of the day. So the real conversation I'm looking for here is, you know, about how spending is prioritized, how efficiently tax dollars are being used, and whether large annual increases have become a normalized thing that taxpayers can grow to expect.
1: You liken this in the piece to what we see in stores, known as the fake ordinary selling price. Can you explain that a little?
2: Yeah, so businesses, if they set a price and then the next day reduce it and then claim that that they have a major sale on, that actually goes against Competition Bureau policy. And it seems to be a bit what the city is doing in terms of every year coming out with this double-digit increase that council has to work really hard to bring down, and then we end up with a high single-digit increase. At the end of the day, taxpayers are still facing an increase.
1: So what would you like to see specifically? Because I know you don't want the song and dance of, oh my goodness, taxes getting increased 20%. We'll do the work, cut it down to single digits. But also specifically for small business, how would you like to see them treated with more understanding and respect?
2: Yeah, absolutely. You know, small businesses are under a significant amount of pressure. Many are still recovering from years of the economic challenges that we had with COVID, rising costs across the board, and now both importing and exporting businesses are being impacted by the ongoing U.S.-Canada trade war. And property taxes are one expense that they can't control. Whether their business is doing well or whether it's doing poorly, they still have to pay those taxes at the end of the day. So when taxes rise consistently, it really affects their ability to hire, invest, expand, or even stay alive.
1: What are the small businesses saying to you right now about all of this perfect storm happening, from affordability crisis, blended in with the tariffs, blended in with property taxes? What is their message to you right now?
2: Yeah, you know, for many small business owners, it's not one cost increase that's the problem. It's not the high fuel costs, it's not the property tax costs, it's not the high electricity bills, but it's really a death by a thousand cuts. And at some point, it does become unsustainable to run a business when every bill seems to be going up. They're feeling the squeeze, just like many Calgarian families are. So at some point, you know, something has to give.
1: And in this piece, by the way, right now we're talking with Keely Lopke, who is the Senior Director of Alberta and Interprovincial Affairs for the Canadian Federation of Independent Business. New piece titled, "It's Time to End the Annual Property Tax Charade." When you see all of this and you think, all right, we've got to have more focus on small business, independent business, we need to stop this masquerade at the beginning of the year of taxes are coming, the cut happens and then not. Is there anything else you want to see from our city councilors, from our mayor, in terms of just giving some groundwork so people understand what's happening and then also some calm?
2: Yeah, absolutely. You know, success in a budget process is, you know, focused on affordability, transparency, you know, value for money. So instead of celebrating a smaller property tax increase, let's look at ways at finding efficiencies and, you know, eliminating waste. And there's lots of really good people at the City of Calgary who know their departments well. And so instead of coming to City Council with, you know, a wish list of ways that we can increase taxes, I challenge them to look for ways that they can become more efficient within their departments. You know, small businesses understand that costs do go up. What they don't understand is why every budget season has to start with this, the same old song and dance. And I think, you know, Calgarians aren't asking for miracles, but they're asking for the same thing that every family and small business has to do, you know, live within their means. Prioritize the most important things and make every dollar count. And when things are tight, they have to make tough decisions. And so challenging the city to do the same at this time.
1: Read the full piece. It's time to end the annual property tax charade, written by Keely Lopke, Senior Director of Alberta and Interprovincial Affairs for the Canadian Federation of Independent Business. Thank you for being on QR Mornings today, Keely.
2: Thanks for having me.
1: 6:43. Do you feel a little bamboozled by the whole thing? Seeing the first number come out, heart rate goes up, panic. How are we going to afford that? Don't worry. Mayor Jeremy Farkas and council, they will whittle it down, get it to something more reasonable. Then a single-digit tax increase comes out and you think, perfect, this I can deal with. Is that fine with you, or do you wish, let's not do it every year? Let's try and not have that rigmarole every single season. 6:44, coming up in your news, the NDP says the Alberta government has plans to increase natural gas bills to attract AI data centers. Tony has your latest.
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9: Polls open at 9 for the Calgary Shaw by-election today. 5 candidates are in the race. A new political party hopes to be on the ballot for the next federal election. Alberta Now Party co-founder Drew Barnes says it'll be modeled on the Bloc Québécois with a strong focus on Alberta and will only run candidates in this province. Battlescrew Bill's Pub has a new beer on tap called the Death Sentence after a city committee endorsed the at-grade green line alignment right outside the pub's doors. A Dalhousie study this year suggests thousands of Canadian restaurants could close by the end of the year, mostly due to rising costs and financial stability. NDP leader Ned Nenshi claims a leaked cabinet document shows the UCP considering changes that would bump up the cost of Albertans' natural gas bills. Nenshi says the memo suggests the government pressured companies to expand natural gas capacity to prioritize AI data center investments. Just ahead of QR Calgary Time Saver traffic, I'm Tony King.
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13: Looks like a fairly quiet start to your Monday drive, although crews are on scene to an incident in the northeast on Stony Trail northbound at 96th Avenue. Not causing a major delay, but keep over to the right as police are on scene. We've got a pretty good go on Deerfoot so far, just some minor slowdowns around Glenmore and Anderson as you head through the construction. Glenmore Trail itself is moving fine across the city, and McLeod Trail is a pretty good option into downtown. Just a couple of construction zones, the one at Bannister and the one at Anderson Road by South Center Mall. Lane closures continue with bridge work in the area. 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For QR Calgary Time Saver Traffic, I'm Brandy Warren.
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1: We do this six times a day. Your next code word coming up about 1 hour from now at 7:48 this morning. Welcome to QR Mornings. My name is Sarah Crosby. This show is just ram-jammed. Ram-jammed. I'm telling you, full of winning. Here's how we're going to make you have a cheaper, more fun life. You ready? 7:20 this morning, 7:20, your chance to win Rock Around the Clock tickets at Jubilation's Dinner Theater. This is a $200 night out. This is incredible. You get buns. I love the buns. Buns, salad, entree, dessert, while you're watching a show all in one place. And every time we talk to someone, they say, oh, I know the magic of Jubilations. I've been many times and I would love to go again. 7:20 this morning, your chance, free night out at Jubilations, saving you $200. And then this is something I'm super excited about. 1 hour after that, 8:20, we have Killer Plant Trivia to go see Little Shop of Horrors from Theatre Calgary. And if you're going to talk plants, then there's only one person we can have on this show to help us do that. Merle Coombs from Spruce It Up Garden Center and your beloved show here on QR Calgary, Let's Talk Gardening, is going to be part of Killer Plant Trivia. He's going to give you the question. You're going to have 12 seconds or so to answer it, and bam, Merle will come back with the answer. So if you love his show, Let's Talk Gardening, special appearance here on the morning show every single day this week to give you some killer plant trivia. So two big chances to win this morning, 7:20 and 8:20, and some fun and some free, all at exactly the same time. It is also a big day here because we have changed the show a little bit. We have moved things around, shifted things around, and today is the day QR Calgary sounds new, sounds different. So let me lay it out for you. This show until 9, then we have the 9 a.m. free-for-all from 9 to 10 with Stacey Brotzel, 880 Ched. Then, of course, it is your 3 hours with Mr. Shea Ganim. Then, new starting today, it is the Courtney Theriault Show this afternoon. Then the show you've been waiting for, Flames Now, 4 to 6, with Mr. Pat Steinberg and Jock Wilson. And this show has some new sports as well, with Dave McIver dropping in every single hour to tell you the latest. And the biggest story right now in the city is the Calgary Stampeders not being able to get their together. Every morning at this time, we check in on your Calgary Stampeders report with Mr. Mark Steven.
2: 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The worst combination of circumstances for the Calgary Stampeders unfolded this weekend. The team lost. They lost badly. More on that in a moment. While BC and Winnipeg both won. The loss leaves the Stampeders 2 games behind the Lions and the Bombers. 5 games remain. And while the Stampeders can theoretically still fight for a playoff spot, they're going to need tons of help. The Stampeders must face some big questions this week. First, do they have a quarterback issue? Vernon Adams again struggled to get things going. In their 2 games against Edmonton, the Stampeders had 13 first downs in each of those games. The team in Edmonton on Saturday had just 3 first downs in the second half. Second, another game full of penalties. Do they need some offenders to sit? And can Dave Dickinson get this team back on track after back-to-back losses to the Edmonton Elks? Not going to be easy. I'm Mark Steven, and that's your Calgary Stampeder Report, brought to you by your Alberta Ford dealers.
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13: I like that still.
1: It's got a very good voice.
13: It does. Do you want to know what else is very good?
1: What's that?
13: When I see a blue jay, the actual bird, not the team. That doesn't always go so well when I'm watching them.
1: You're a little Blue Jay superstitious?
13: I'm superstitious, very superstitious. You'll get to know that side of me quite a bit here over the next...
1: Lifetime?
13: Yeah. So whenever I walk the dog on the weekend, whenever I see a Blue Jay, Blue Jays win.
1: Mm.
13: Saturday morning, got up, walked the dog. What flies in front of me lands on the tree. Blue Jay. I'm like, ah, Blue Jays are winning today. And they did. They won 7-3 on Saturday, and then they won again yesterday. Vladimir Guerrero Jr. hits his first home run in 11 months at the Rogers Center. It was almost a full year.
1: Which seems implausible, but the man has been struggling.
13: He has been struggling. And here's another thing we ought to pay attention to. The Blue Jays got back to 500 yesterday. Mm-hmm. It's basically the worst thing that could have happened. Because every time the Blue Jays get to 500, they lose the next game. Can't lose a lot of games right now. Still a game back in the wild card race, so need to win today. Literally, they've got to 500 five times this year. Every single time, they lose the next game.
1: And if they don't get in the playoffs after almost winning the World Series last year, that'll just
13: Let's
1: be heartbreak for the nation. Heartbreak for the nation. Coming up next, can you dementia-proof your brain? Our family physician, Dr. J, weighs in.
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15: This is Global News. I'm Tony King. Scattered showers and 8 at 7 o'clock. Voters in the provincial riding of Calgary-Shaw are headed to the polls today for a by-election.
16: It's going to be a busy day here in Calgary-Shaw. For those who did not take advantage of the advanced polls, voting begins at 9 a.m. throughout the riding. Now, there are five candidates vying to be the MLA for this riding. Now, this has traditionally been a UCP-dominated riding. Other than 2015, when the NDP did win this riding for that one term, and then it went back to the UCP, other than that, it has been a conservative stronghold since 1971. The polls open at 9 a.m., close at 8 p.m., and you must vote at your proper designated voting station. Anybody who needs to find out where that is can go to elections.ab.ca. Alyssa Carpenter, Global News.
15: Coming up, the annual pace of inflation unchanged in August, but first, QR Calgary Time Saver Traffic.
17: Good morning. Over on the east side of the city, Stony Trail's not doing so hot. We had an incident northbound up by 96th Avenue Northeast. That has actually since cleared, but southbound Stony Trail at 17th Avenue Southeast, we've got a new crash with backups all the way to the TransCanada. You're looking at about 5 to 10 minutes to get through that lineup, so if you can grab 68th Street, you're going to shave off about 5 minutes. Deerfoot Trail's not moving too bad this morning, just the usual slowdowns around the Glenmore and Anderson construction zones. McLeod Trail's moving well through the deep south into downtown. There is just those lane closures around Bannister Road and Anderson to watch for. Glenmore is just the usual slowdowns over the reservoir, and Crowchild Trail still about 10 minutes southbound from Stony Trail down to the river. 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For QR Calgary Time Saver Traffic, I'm Brandi Warren.
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15: Statistics Canada says the annual rate of inflation was unchanged at 3% in August as a slowdown in rising gas prices was offset by higher rent and travel tour costs. The agency says gasoline costs continued to increase in August but at a slower pace, with prices up 22.8% compared with 25.7% a month earlier, as the conflict in the Middle East continues to weigh on prices. Excluding gasoline, consumer prices were up 2.4% last month. StatCan says grocery prices increased at a slower pace than overall inflation for the first time in more than 2 years, with prices rising 2.8% year over year. The Ward 2 City Councillor and the Mayor have written a letter to the Alberta Environment Minister calling for air quality test results from an ongoing landfill fire to be made public. In that letter, Rob Ward and Jeremy Farkas say area residents have understandable questions about the smoke from the eco-recycling fire and how it's affecting their communities. The letter goes on to say that residents deserve clear, verified information and full transparency from the provincial authorities responsible for environment monitoring. The fire broke out a week ago yesterday in the southeast, and Calgary fire crews continue working round the clock to manage the stubborn blaze. On Friday, the city issued a health advisory as smoke conditions worsened. The province's air quality monitoring in the area is ongoing. Alberta's official opposition says the province is rolling out the red carpet for AI data centers at the expense of Albertans.
19: In a press conference, NDP leader Nahed Nenshi says he's seen a leaked cabinet document that shows the UCP is considering changes that would bump up the cost of Albertans' natural gas bills. Global News has not seen the document nor verified its existence. Nenshi says the memo suggests the UCP went to private companies to expand natural gas capacity and is strong-arming the industry to ensure there's growth. He says the document shows plans to grow that capacity in order to prioritize AI data center investment, will also increase energy bills. Global News has reached out to the Premier's office and is waiting for a response on the document's existence and the NDP's accusations. The province is wrapping up a series of AI data center town halls Friday evening. The last one is scheduled in Grand Prairie. Eric Bay, Global News.
15: A new provincial, or a new political party, rather, hopes to be on the ballot for the next federal election. Former MLA Drew Barnes, one of the founders of the Alberta Now Party, says it will be modeled on the Bloc Québécois with a strong focus on Alberta and will only run candidates in this province. Barnes says the Bloc has been effective, advancing Quebec's values, culture, and needs, but MRU political scientist Laurie Williams says such a party risks splitting the Alberta vote to benefit the Liberals. Some of the world's biggest movers and shakers are descending on Toronto as the Prime Minister tries to attract new investment. Mark Carney, members of his cabinet, and premiers will spend the next 2 days making pitches to investors, but civil society groups say the politicians are keeping company with business leaders who are exacerbating global crises. Breaking news when it happens, our next scheduled news at 7:30. I'm Tony King.
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15: Environment Canada Calgary weather, periods of rain ending this morning, cloudy, breezy, and 15 this afternoon. Showers and a low of 6 overnight, showers turning to rain tomorrow, the high 11. Then sunny Wednesday, Thursday, and Friday. Wednesday's high 18, Thursday 22, Friday 21. Right now it's 8 degrees.
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22: Hey, good morning.
1: Let's talk about this story I read that I thought was so interesting. It was a piece titled, "Can You Dementia-Proof Your Brain?" And it was in the Telegraph, and it essentially said there are a bunch of things you can do to fight time, to fight biology, and really work to save yourself. And this is from Dr. J. Amen, who's an associate professor of psychiatry of older age at the University of Southampton in England. And I wanted your take on this, Dr. J. Can you dementia-proof your brain?
22: Yes, to some degree. So I love this article because it's an amalgamation of a lot of ideas that have been kicking around for quite some time. So if you ask somebody 20 years ago, can you stave off dementia? Can we do something? I'm not sure we had a great answer to that question. We might have said, no, sorry, if you have the genetic, you know, you're going to get dementia and we can't really do anything about it. Our thinking about this today is the same way we think about heart health. How do we keep our heart healthy? How do we keep our blood vessels in good working order? it's diet, it's exercise, it's taking care of all these different parameters. And that also helps our brain. And if we can help our brain be as healthy as possible, maybe we don't get dementia. So it's thinking the same kind of concepts, that the brain is an organ. Take care of that organ. If you do, it maybe doesn't age and get dementia. So, and the stats might be as good as 45% of the cases can be eliminated or reduced significantly by taking care of sort of risk factors, the same way we take care of cardiovascular risk factors. Think of this as dementia risk factors.
1: And in this piece, the expert, the doctor, the professor, raises a lot of different things you should be doing. And to run through some of them, he says, sleep is critical. You should walk at least half an hour a day, cardio and weights, a brain healthy breakfast, avoid alcohol, and then eat an early dinner. There's a lot to do in that list. Are there a couple that you think are more critical than others if you're going to try and make your brain as healthy as possible to keep dementia away?
22: Yeah, I'm a coffee drinker, so I always like to hear when any study says, hey, coffee's okay. So I think the key is I do like the exercise part of this, and I've sort of been a proponent of that for years. If anybody listens to me talk, I'm always very big about exercise, and I don't mind the resistance training as part of that. So a good 30 minutes a day, 150 minutes a week, you know, get that aerobic part in. Resistance training, keep your muscles strong. I like that. I think that's important. The diet, they speak of a mind diet, M-I-N-D, a mnemonic. It's very much like the Mediterranean diet. It's less meat, more fiber, more fruits and vegetables, whole wheats, grains, nuts. Again, I love that kind of diet. I think it's important. You know, being active, socializing, learning new skills, he references, watching sleep. I mean, sleep is really problematic. I think today a lot of people are cutting corners, not getting adequate sleep. So again, these are motherhood and apple pie statements. There's nothing sort of new revolutionary here, but it's sort of trying to put these all together. And I think those are the keys. So exercise, good diet, good sleep. You know, keep active in the world, socialize, learn new skills, et cetera. Yeah, it all makes sense. The alcohol, again, we're talking about this more and more.
1: Mm.

0: brain healthy breakfast, avoid alcohol, early dinner. But what it doesn't talk about, and this is something you and I have discussed, is the other factors really coming at our life. For example, screen time, and then this new use and fascination with GLP-1s in our lives. So there are many things people have to balance, Doctor.
1: Oh, absolutely. Absolutely. But again, nothing heroic, just good, healthy decisions and sticking with it most of the time. We don't have to be perfect. We don't have to be 100%. But if we're sitting in that 90% range, we're going to win. We're going to do very, very good. So that's the key message here, is that compromise. It's just reasonable things most of the time, and we're going to win.
0: Can you start at any time, though? What if someone's listening right now? Sharon's listening. Sharon's 48 years old. Sharon doesn't do any of this. Better to just say, hey, maybe I missed a little, but we're going to get on it now. Is it too late at some point, or can you kick this stuff in at any time in your life?
1: Oh, absolutely. Like, there's no too late here. If we can start living a little bit healthier, starting to incorporate some of these factors, that could be any time. In the perfect world, it's young. You know, this is how we're brought up as kids, and we get into adulthood, and it all makes sense, and it all feels very comfortable. But if we got somehow into middle age or a little bit later, and we haven't incorporated these things, absolutely you can. And you'll probably feel much better for it physically and mentally. So there's no reason to think, it's too late, I'm just going to give up and not incorporate any of this. That would be a bad decision. So Sharon, go for it.
0: All right. I will let you go have your spinach smoothie for breakfast, and we'll check in next Monday, Dr. J.
1: You betcha.
0: Dr. J joins us Monday mornings, 7:06, new time for one of your favorite guests, for all the questions concerning your health and your family's health as well. 7:14, coming up in Tony's news, a new political party hopes to be the Alberta equivalent of the Bloc Québécois.
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6: Voters in Calgary Shaw head to the polls in a by-election today to choose a new MLA. Former Cabinet Minister Rebecca Schultz resigned back in May. The Alberta Now Party is gathering signatures in hopes of being on the ballot for the next federal election to advance Alberta's values, culture, and needs. MRU political scientist Lori Williams says such a party could split the Alberta vote to the benefit of the Liberals. Prime Minister Mark Carney welcoming the world's investors to Toronto today for a high-stakes summit aimed at attracting new investment to Canada. Carney last night said Canada has what the world wants in multiple sectors. Calgary fire crews continue to work around the clock to manage an ongoing fire at a landfill in the southeast that broke out a week ago yesterday. On Friday, the city issued a health advisory as smoke conditions from the eco-recycling fire worsened. Just ahead of QR Calgary Time Saver Traffic, I'm Tony King.
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3: Good morning. Traffic is really starting to build now on your major routes. We've got a big crash on the southeast end of Stony Trail southbound. This is at 17th Avenue. Looks like the backup is now all the way past the Trans-Canada. It's about a half hour to get through, so take 68th Street to shave off at least 10 minutes of your drive there. We had a crash northbound Stony Trail at 96th Avenue. That is now cleared. In the northeast, 16th Avenue westbound at Russet Road, we've got eyes on a crash in the left lane. And then also in the southwest, Glenmore Trail eastbound just before 14th Street near the reservoir, reports of a crash. And also in the southwest, 85th Street southbound just after Bow Trail, multi-vehicle collision, keep left. $1.49 Day is back this Tuesday, only at Save On Foods. 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
5: 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If you look at the weather tomorrow, it's a high of 11. 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
5: 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Right now, we have a chance for you to win a night out at Rock Around the Clock with Elvis, Jubilations Dinner Theater. This show is on until October 17th. Call right now, 403-974-8255. I think you missed this last from last week, didn't you?
8: 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We're going to rock around tonight.
9: Call QR Mornings and join the show. We'll have some fun when the clock strikes one. We're going to rock around the clock tonight. We're going to rock, rock, rock till broad daylight. We're going to rock around the clock tonight.
5: This is Rock Around the Clock trivia. Now, why is it Rock Around the Clock? Because when you go to Jubilations, they take all of their entrees, they give them fun names. So if you go to their new show, the chicken entree is called Rock Around the Clock. And so we're doing chicken trivia. 403-974-8255. We will go over to line number one. Welcome to the show. Is this Jennifer?
10: It is. Good morning.
5: Good morning, Jennifer. Do you know and love and like and partake in the Jubilations Dinner Theater?
10: I do know, love, and like Jubilations.
5: Okay, this is chicken trivia. One question and one question only, Jennifer. You get it right, you get a $200 night out. If you get it wrong, we'll open it up to everyone on the text line.
10: Okay.
5: Are you ready, Teddy?
10: Ready.
5: Here we go. This is a beloved and famous song. We know it as the Chicken Dance. True or false, Jennifer? True or false? The Chicken Dance was originally known as the Duck Dance when it was composed in 1957. True or false?
10: True.
5: You believe it is true? That is absolutely correct. The Chicken Dance was actually known as the Duck Dance in 1957. Couldn't get duck costumes. Chicken costumes were plentiful. And so now we all know it at every single wedding as the Chicken Dance.
10: And you know what? I did do it at my wedding.
5: Did you? And did you love it? Or do you look back a little now and think, oh man, there were better dances to do?
10: No, you know what? It was fun. It was very fun. Thank you so much.
5: Jennifer, congratulations. Stay on the line. You have won a night out at Jubilations Dinner Theater. We're going to do it every day this week because Rock Around the Clock is fun. I just have to make sure I continue to enunciate and pronounce that word correctly, or we will be in a little bit of trouble here on QR Mornings. 7:24, welcome to the show. A lot coming up, a lot happening, and new on the show is throughout the mornings now, we are joined by Dave McIver for your look into the world of sports. That's coming up next.
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22: Hey, how are you doing? 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
5: Do you have a fancy chair at that desk?
22: That's the same as most chairs in the building, I think.
5: Okay.
22: Leans back.
5: You have a sports desk, but you don't have a sports chair.
22: I should get a sports chair.
5: You need a sports chair.
22: I need a lazy boy. I'm lazy enough. It's been a rough year. We were talking off the top of the show, Sarah, obviously a crushing defeat for the Calgary Stampeders on the weekend, losing 53-16. That puts their record at 5-8. It's not really been a good year to be a Calgary sports fan, if you take a little bit of a deep dive, because now the Calgary Flames, you can look at this in two different ways. If you're hoping for wins, it's not been great. If you're hoping for a team tank, finish as low as you can to get the highest draft pick. Good season last year, but 7th in their division, 14th in the Western Conference, don't make the playoffs. Stamps, 5-8 right now. We know that's not great. Roughnecks, 6-12.
5: Ew.
22: 11th in the NLL, missed the playoffs. Hitmen, not bad. 3rd in the Central Division. Mm-hmm. They reached the second round, so got some playoffs there. Wranglers, 61 points, 10th in the AHL, missed the playoffs. Surge, 7-15. Didn't make the playoffs. Calgary Wild, 2-12-5. Sixth place and at only 11 points, but they haven't lost in their last seven games. So they have that to rest on. How about Cavalry FC, though?
5: Yeah.
22: 15-2-4, 49 points, first place in the CPL, 7 points clear of the next team, Hamilton Forge.
5: So it's not that there's something in the air.
22: Just different stages, I guess, for the different teams. But feel for you, Calgary sports fans. It's not been the most fun year for our teams this year. Maybe we'll see a bounce back soon, Sarah.
5: We've got a lot of hockey to come, though. A whole new world could be coming at you. 8:20 this morning, by the way. 8:20. More winning coming your way. Your chance to win your night into Little Shop of Horrors.
23: This is Global News. I'm Tony King. Mainly cloudy and 9 at 7:30. Voters in the provincial riding of Calgary-Shaw head to the polls today for a by-election triggered when former UCP cabinet minister Rebecca Schultz resigned back in May. There are 5 candidates contesting the seat. The UCP has tapped Mike Derry to run after he defeated City Councillor Dan McLean in a nomination contest. The NDP is putting forward Kyle Campbell. The Alberta Liberal Party leader John Roggeveen is also running, along with Kyle Joseph from the Progressive Tory Party of Alberta and former Rocky View County Reeve Rolly Ashdown, who's running as an independent. Coming up, new inflation numbers are out, but first, QR Calgary Time Saver Traffic.
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24: Hey, good morning. We are still seeing a pretty heavy drive on Stony Trail through the east side. There was a crash southbound at 17th Avenue Southeast. Backups are now reaching McKnight Boulevard, so it's at least a half an hour to get through there. Take 68th Street. You're going to shave off at least 10 minutes of your drive. Also on 16th Avenue Westbound, we've got a 20-minute drive between 19th Street and Russet Road. A couple of issues going on there. Of course, the bridge work over top of Deerfoot. Right lanes are blocked off. And then further west at Russet Road, there's a crash in the intersection. You're not going to save much time by taking McKnight or 32nd Avenue or even Memorial, but if you'd rather be moving, Memorial's probably your best bet. It's actually moving not too bad all the way in towards downtown. Also in the southwest, 85th Street, southbound, just after Bow Trail, we've got a crash in the right lane. Looks like they're just exchanging info. Keep left. $1.49 Day is back this Tuesday, only at Save On Foods. 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For QR Calgary Time Saver Traffic, I'm Brandy Warren.
23: Statistics Canada says the annual rate of inflation was unchanged in August at 3% after a slowdown in rising gas prices was offset by higher rent and travel tour costs.
0: Gasoline continued to increase in August, but at a slower pace, with prices up 22.8% compared with 25.7% a month earlier, as the conflict in the Middle East continued to affect prices. But the agency says consumers paid more for travel, partly because of a rise in fuel surcharges, while rent prices also rose compared with July. StatCan says grocery prices increased at a slower pace than overall inflation for the first time in more than 2 years, with prices rising 2.8% year over year. Michelle Zedekian, The Canadian Press.
23: There's a new beer on the menu at Bottle Screw Bill's Pub. It's called The Death Sentence. Owner Jeff Allen says the brew was created after a city committee endorsed an at-grade alignment for the future Green Line LRT down 10th Avenue. The location still needs further approvals, but Allen already feels the bar's future is bleak.
3: It's been a stressful time since Tuesday. We're kind of led to believe a different option was the one that, you know, made the most sense given their financial circumstances.
23: A study from Dalhousie University earlier this year suggested that Canada could lose thousands of restaurants by the end of the year. And while construction wasn't on their list of reasons why, rising costs and financial stability both were. The Alberta Now Party is gathering signatures in the hopes of being on the ballot for the next federal election and will focus only on Alberta. Former MLA Drew Barnes, one of the party co-founders, says they're following the Bloc Québécois model.
4: Quebec has shown with the Bloc Québécois that they've been very effective for getting Quebec culture, Quebec values, and Quebec needs in legislation in Ottawa. Our goal will be to do the same.
23: MRU political scientist Lori Williams says such a party could split the Alberta vote and benefit the Liberals. Safeway workers across the province have voted 90% in favor of strike action. They're seeking more money, better benefits, improved job security, safer stores, and workplace respect. There's no date for job action yet, and the two sides meet again tomorrow in Edmonton. Prime Minister Mark Carney is courting some of the world's biggest investors as he tries to reduce Canada's economic dependence on the U.S. amid an escalating trade war. Hundreds of CEOs and senior executives managing more than $120 trillion in assets are gathering in Toronto for a two-day Canada Investment Summit. Labor unions, Indigenous leaders, and climate and housing advocates plan direct intervention with the attendees and will be carrying a banner reading "The Many versus the Money." Breaking news when it happens. Our next scheduled news at 8 o'clock. I'm Tony King.
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23: Environment Canada Calgary weather: periods of rain ending this morning, then cloudy, breezy, and 15 this afternoon. Cloudy with showers overnight, the low 6. Showers turning rain tomorrow, high 11. Sunny and 18 Wednesday, 22 Thursday, 21 on Friday. Right now it's 9 degrees.
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5: 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Thank you for joining us and for being here. 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Here's the changes. Ready? This show, as always, 6 to 9, and then we step into the 9 a.m. free-for-all with Stacey Brotzel. Then Mr. Shay Ganim, he is with you from 10 to 1. You know Shay, you listen to him every day. New here on the station, 1 to 4, it is the Courtney Theriot Show with an Alberta focus. And then 4 to 6, the show you have been waiting for, it is Flames Now with Pat Steinberg and Jock Wilson and a look at your beloved hockey team. Also new on this show, more sports with Dave McIver, chatting football, chatting hockey. And we have some messages, 403-974-8255 saying, what about the curling? You can send Dave messages on the show through the text line 403-974-8255. Or one of my favorite things on the show is the answering machine, 24/7. You leave a message. I listen to all of them. We play some of them on the show as well. Different phone number, 403-444-4330. Now, still coming up here, 8:20 this morning. So either stay with us or come back. 8:20 this morning, we are doing killer plant trivia with your favorite guy, Merle Coombs, from his weekend show, Let's Talk Gardening, here on QR Calgary, plus his beloved store, Spruce It Up Garden Center. Your chance to win a night out from Theatre Calgary for Little Shop of Horror, which is one of the most beloved stories, beloved productions. So if you want to see Little Shop of Horrors, come back, stay until 8:20, and we're going to do some killer plant trivia with Merle Coombs. Now, a little bit of a personal tale, and you tell me if this has ever happened to you as well, because I'm in one of these situations, so I know it well. We're out on the weekend, and my husband and I bump into a gentleman we have known for years and years. We haven't seen him in maybe a year or two, though. And he says, "Hey, Rob and Sarah, I'd like to introduce you to my new woman." Now, this woman is not the woman we know as his former wife and the mother of his children. And so if you have a face like mine, my face tells the whole tale. Happy, sad, shocked, ticked off, whatever it is, you see it in my face. So I'm thinking to myself, normal face, mild face, calm face. Do not react here, because it is true, you never know what is happening behind closed doors. But if I had to put my money on a family that was going to break up and we were going to be meeting his new woman, this was not the family. So we're meeting his new woman and I'm trying to be engaged and have neutral face and smile and stay in the whole thing and not have this shock on my face, because many moons ago, when I first got together with the man who would become my husband, he had a first life. He was previously married. And the most awkward conversation that ever happened, and I can say her name because she's in Ontario, was with this woman, Gail. So when my husband and I first became an item, we were together, we run into this woman, Gail. And my husband, Rob, says to Gail, "Oh, by the way, this is my new partner, Sarah." And to my face, Gail said, "Oh, well, that's too bad. I really liked your first wife. I remember how happy you seemed. I remember you looking very close in the parking lot once, and I thought how happy they looked, how happy you were. That's really too bad." So I was standing there thinking, well, this is incredibly awkward, because you basically just said, "I don't like you. I don't know you. I don't want anything to do with you. I only want to be tethered to the first wife." So when these situations happen, families change, families morph, families update, things happen in life. It's how you accept that change that is so important. I think I pulled it off. I think my face stayed neutral. I think I said, "So nice to meet you. Hope you're having a good day. Maybe we'll bump into you again sometime." But we all have these moments when all of a sudden that person you have known for so long now has a very different person in their world. It's happened to me. It's happened to them. It may have happened to you as well. 7:41 on your QR morning show. If you are new, here's what we do. Twice a morning, every morning at this time and 1 hour from now, we take a look at what's going on in the markets and the big business story of the day with Leanna Wojniak from the Popowich Carmeli Advisory Group, CIBC Wagundy. How are the markets bright and early on our Monday, Leanna?
1: Well, good morning, Sarah. A little bit negative to start off this Monday morning today. TSX down right now at 103 points at 35,595, and Dow negative by 153 points at 52,419. Oil's up about $3.94 at $103.99 a barrel, and the Canadian dollar negative by 26 basis points at 71.82.
5: All right, a little bit negative. not emotionally, just in the markets on our Monday morning. The big story right now as well is Canadian inflation remaining the same at, what, 3% in August?
1: That's right. The 3% year-over-year number for August, we actually saw it tick down slightly on a month-over-month basis, 0.1%. Not that most people will be writing home about seeing the negative 1% drop there. But the biggest reason that inflation still is where it is gasoline prices. They're still up over 22% from a year ago. Another major pressure point, of course, the impact of that new 50% U.S. tariff that has gone into effect now. So that will likely remain inflationary. We did see some bright spots, though. We saw food prices come down a little bit. The first time in 14 months, we've seen them drop below 3%. Dairy helping to lead that particular slowdown. And the price of clothing also came down a little bit. So that helped to balance out some of the increases there in the energy prices. Core inflation measures still pretty stable. It's really the energy driving it. And that's the main issue that we're seeing right now.
5: I would like to go through the grocery store aisles and find all this food that is allegedly cheaper, because when I'm checking out at the self-checkout and doing the beep, beep across the scanner, it doesn't feel cheaper, but I'll watch for it the next time I'm at the store, Leanna.
1: Well, it might not necessarily be cheaper, but the price isn't increasing as quickly.
5: All right. All right. 1 hour from now, we'll see if the markets are rebounding at all. And back with another big story. Leanna Wojniak from the Popowich Carmeli Advisory Group, CIBC Wagundi. Thanks so much, Leanna.
1: Thank you. See you then.
5: 7:43 on your Monday morning. It is cooler today, cooler tomorrow. But if you can get through Monday and Tuesday, we rebound into some warmer weather and sunshine as the week trots on. Coming up in Tony's news, more than 1 week later, and you keep sending us messages about this and we are seeing them all. More than 1 week later, the fire continues to burn at the Southeast landfill.
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23: Polls open at 9 this morning for the provincial by-election in Calgary Shaw. Former UCP Cabinet Minister Rebecca Schultz resigned back in May. Calgary Fire Department says crews continue to work around the clock to manage the ongoing fire at a landfill in the southeast. The fire at Eco Recycling has been burning more than a week. Friday, the city issued a health advisory as smoke conditions worsened. Prime Minister Mark Carney welcoming hundreds of executives and global asset managers to Toronto today for a high-stakes summit aimed at attracting new investment to Canada. Last night, Carney said that Canada has what the world wants in multiple sectors, including energy, infrastructure, and critical minerals. Transportation Safety Board investigators still have not been able to recover wreckage of a plane that crashed in Kay Country over a week ago. Two people were killed in the September 5th crash in the Mount McDougall area southwest of Springbank Airport. Just ahead of QR Calgary TimeSaver traffic, I'm Tony King.
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24: Hey, good morning. We're continuing to see delays on the east side of the city. Stony Trail southbound, there's a crash at 17th Avenue. Backups are almost reaching McKnight Boulevard. It's about 15 minutes to get through, so still want to consider routes like 68th Street to get you through a bit quicker. We've also got a crash on westbound 16th Avenue at Russet Road, backing things up towards Deerfoot, where there's also bridge construction going on in the right lanes. Keep left. So really, the backups on 16th Avenue are extending towards about 9th Street as you factor in the construction. Deerfoot itself, not moving too bad, just the usual slowdowns around the Glenmore and Anderson construction zones. And also in the deep south, McLeod Trail at Bannister Road, there's some new construction starting up there. It's bridge work, and you've got lane closures in effect, not only there at Bannister, but also up by Anderson Road near South Center Mall. The Range Rover VIP prize deadline is this Friday. 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
3: 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It is open to you 24/7. You can leave a message on absolutely anything. You can talk about separation, independence, and how that is weighing on your heart and your head. You can talk about the excitement of our new show here, 4 to 6 weekday afternoons, Flames Now with Pat Steinberg and Jock Wilson. Or you can leave us more of the quirky type of messages. Last week I did a little bragging and I told you that I never do this, but I went into the kitchen and I made a shepherd's pie. And was it kind of great? Yeah. It was kind of great. 403-444-4330. Sometimes we get messages on shepherd's pie.
4: Hi, Sarah Crosby. I'm from Calgary. So I just called to comment on, you were talking about the fact that you had made a shepherd's pie. You were so proud of it. 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Everybody liked it. Your son liked it. I just want to say, like, congratulations. I'm happy for you. And I'll tell you what, if QR had a restaurant, I would go there and buy some to try it. It sounds really good. Okay, thanks a lot, Sarah. Bye.
3: New idea. QR Calgary restaurant. We do our talk and our shows together while we also feed you. Leave a message on the machine, 403-444-4330.
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3: My question for you, Dave McIver, is when we have seasonal things like Thanksgiving and Halloween and Christmas, are we going to decorate the sports desk?
10: We could.
3: Okay.
10: We could.
3: Okay.
10: Not much of a decorator myself. Let my wife handle those important things. Because even if I tried to decorate, she would not keep whatever I put there. So.
3: You know, though, I love the festive fare and the fun and the costume. So we'll decorate this new sports desk of Dave McIver.
10: Excellent. Calgary Flames back on the ice tonight, Sarah. It is the next gen game. So you won't see basically anybody outside of Matt Vaigrenin, I think, anyways, that's going to make this team this year. Maybe there's a couple guys who will put their best foot forward. But there is one guy playing tonight where it's got to be a pretty big moment for him. His dad played here for a while. He was pretty good. He was the captain. Scored some big goals for the team. His name was Jerome. Don't know if you've ever heard of him.
3: Was he a guy, I think, also called Iggy?
10: Yeah. As my friends and I like to call him, he was the big dog. Just let the big dog work. Get that puck down low. Let the big dog do his thing. Joe Aginla will play on Saddle Dome ice tonight for the Calgary Flames in the next-gen game. That has got to be pressure-packed, but also very cool for young Joe.
3: Also, though, do you just take your dad's old name bars, get them out of the crawl space, and slap them on your jersey?
10: A good rule for every professional or young professional athlete is there's two people you have to treat well, and I've learned this from Greg Peterson, is the equipment manager and the trainer. So you might be making life a little bit easier on the equipment manager if you just, hey, I brought some of my dad's old name bars in, you can just chuck these up on the back of my jersey. So the nice thing about this one, Sarah, is it's going to be the Flames prospects versus the Oilers prospects. $10 to go to this game.
3: That's crazy.
10: Tonight, $10. Not a lot of tickets left, though. So if you are planning to go to this game at 6 o'clock tonight, you want to get on those tickets right away because there's literally like 50 left.
3: Inappropriate comment and thought, but I'm going to say it out loud anyways. I wonder if people are going to, as we step through all these games happening for the last time at the Saddle Dome, I wonder if people are going to try and thieve their way into a souvenir.
10: How so would you, how would this happen?
3: Find something you can remove from a bathroom wall. Find something you can take off of the floor. Anything that is a little Saddle Dome-y to save and treasure for years and decades to come.
10: If you're going to take something off the floor, you're going to need to bring like a jackhammer. The cement, it's concrete. There's zero chance. Like, I do wonder if people are going to be like trying to sneak a seat after that last game of the year. Like, I don't know how those seats come out, but going to be very interesting to see what that Saddle Dome looks like as we leave on the final game of the season when they take on the Canucks. Very expensive to go to that game as well. Not a $10 game for that one.
3: Not condoning any thievery, just wondering out loud. Coming up next on the show, we got to talk about it because it is stepping up to the date pretty soon. Adam Legg from the Business Council of Alberta wants to share his thoughts with you on to separate or to stay.
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11: This is Global News. I'm Tony King. Mainly cloudy and 9 at 8 o'clock. Voters in Calgary-Shaw head to the polls today to choose a new MLA in a provincial by-election. Global's Alyssa Carpenter says five candidates are battling for the seat after the May resignation of former UCP cabinet minister Rebecca Schultz.
12: UCP is backing Mike Berry. He beat out Calgary City Councillor Dan McLean in a hotly contested nomination race. The NDP has put forward Kyle Campbell. Alberta Liberal leader John Roggeveen is also running along with Kyle Joseph of the Progressive Tory Party of Alberta and former Rocky View County Reeve Rolly Ashdown. Now, while the UCP has traditionally dominated this riding, there is also some history here with the NDP. Back in 2015, the NDP took this seat over, so it will be a hotly contested race today.
11: Polls are open from 9 this morning until 8 tonight. Coming up, the August inflation numbers are out, but first, QR Calgary Time Saver Traffic.
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14: Hey, good morning. Looks like crews are still working on that crash along Stony Trail southbound at 17th Avenue. Backups are still past 16th Avenue. It's looking to be about a 20-minute drive to get through. So if you can take 68th Street, you're going to shave off some time. 16th Avenue westbound slow coming off Stony, and then, of course, approaching Deerfoot as well. There's bridge construction going on. Keep left. Not to mention, once you pass Deerfoot, delays on 16th Avenue continue all the way to Russet Road, where crews are still on scene to an earlier crash. Memorial Drive moving pretty okay if that's your route in towards downtown. Just a small slowdown approaching that 4th Avenue flyover. Regular delays on Deerfoot as you head towards Memorial and around the Glenmore and Anderson construction zones. Glenmore busy eastbound over the reservoir out of the southwest. And Crowchild Trail seeing those usual delays from about Brisbois Drive down to McMahon. $5 faves delivered to you? Yeah, it's real. Skip's delivering $5 deals all over Alberta. Fire up the app while this incredible deal lasts. Skip to the good part. For QR Calgary Time Saver Traffic, I'm Brandi Warren.
11: The national inflation rate was unchanged at 3% in August, but in Calgary and Alberta, the consumer price index was down almost half a point to 3.8%. StatCan says gasoline prices increased just under 23% in August compared to a more than 25.5% increase in July. Excluding gasoline, consumer prices rose 2.4% last month. A letter to Alberta Environment Minister Grant Hunter asks that provincial air quality test results from around a stubborn landfill fire in the southeast be made public. Fire crews continue to work around the clock on the fire that broke out at Eco Recycling on Sunday last week. In the letter, Ward 2 Councillor Rob Ward and Mayor Jeremy Farkas say residents have understandable questions about how the smoke is affecting their communities and deserve clear, verified information and full transparency. The province continues to monitor the air quality in the area, and on Friday, the city issued a health advisory as smoke conditions worsened. Transportation Safety Board investigators still have been unable to recover wreckage of a plane that crashed in Kay Country over a week ago. Two people were killed in the September 5th crash in the Mount McDougall area, southwest of Springbank Airport. An attempt to recover the wreckage Thursday was called off due to the weather. Another attempt will be made in the coming days. ACERT is investigating after Edmonton police shot and killed a man early yesterday. Police were called to the West Edmonton area yesterday morning for reports that a woman and a baby had been shot at a home. Three officers fired their weapons when a man with a firearm failed to comply with verbal direction. The man died at the scene. Two women and an infant were hospitalized with non-life-threatening injuries. Prime Minister Mark Carney welcoming the world's investors to Toronto today for a high-stakes summit aimed at attracting new investment to Canada. Hundreds of executives and global asset managers are arriving to look at some major Canadian projects and plans over the next 2 days. Carney last night said that Canada has what the world wants in multiple sectors. Breaking news when it happens, our next scheduled news at 8:30. I'm Tony King.
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11: Environment Canada Calgary weather, periods of rain ending this morning. Cloudy, breezy, and 15 this afternoon. Cloudy with showers and 6 overnight. Showers turn to rain tomorrow, the high 11. Sunny and 18 Wednesday. Thursday, sunny and 22. Friday, sunny and 21. Right now, it's 9 degrees.
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2: If it's happening in Calgary, you'll hear it here. 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
3: 8:06 Monday morning. Welcome to the show. Have you noticed this? Because this is something I think is new in our city, on boulevards, on fields and green spaces. As soon as there is one sign, another sign appears. So if you see a Stay Free Alberta sign, the separatist side, then the next day there is a pro sign of staying, a Forever Canadian side, or a Say No to the Nine side, and vice versa. Dueling signs now. Where there's one, there's another. And joining us to discuss, because this will be the biggest thing happening here this fall, a new piece, I read it in the National Post, titled, Albertans Should Fight for a Better Deal, But Separation is Not the Way. Guest we love to have here, with the voice of reason and business and more, Adam Legg, president of the Business Council of Alberta. Welcome back to the show, Adam.
17: Thanks, Sarah. Good morning.
3: It is a little shocking, Adam. I drove from here to Lethbridge on the weekend. There are a lot of bright blue signs, pro-separation, pro-independence, with a little note below some of them that says, like, stick it to Ottawa, shove it to Ottawa, tell Ottawa how we feel. And so your take is, there are a lot of grievances that are real, but we have to have a better conversation about this.
17: Yeah, there are a lot of frustrations that Albertans have had, very rightly. Some of them going back to when Alberta joined Confederation. So, we're not trying to dismiss any of the grievances, everything from things like equalization or underrepresentation in our governments in Ottawa. We just don't think that separation is the solution, largely because of the uncertainty that that would create. And I think another key piece is that I think there's an underlying belief within the separatist community that as soon as we would separate from Ottawa, we would be in control of everything that would determine our future and our success. And that's just not the case. And it's things that people may not think about. It's everything from the mortgage rate that you would pay on your home to the currency and the valuation, which would affect your savings, to what would the ability for us to ship our products, our oil and gas, through existing national pipelines and infrastructure. We would have to renegotiate the ability to access all of that stuff. So the success is far from assured. In the scenario of separation, a lot of things would have to go absolutely perfectly. And as we all know, that rarely happens. Mm. So we're just asking Albertans to really think about, are those things that we take for granted on a day-to-day basis really something we're worth rolling the dice over? And it is, as imperfect as it is, there's still a way in which we can achieve some success that we've already seen with the Prime Minister and Premier Smith and some of our oil and gas activities, and how can we work and build on that momentum to try and address some of the other items?
3: Because in your piece, you say this isn't about whether Alberta needs change. It's about how that change is best achieved. So we have seen some change, and people note that Prime Minister Mark Carney is a very different human being and beast and more energy friendly than Justin Trudeau. That's a big step. But what else do you think we need to push for or we need to work for so that people feel satisfied that Alberta is being heard and respected and treated the way it should be?
17: Well, I mean, it's a fairly long list, and depending upon your position, everyone will have different priorities towards that. But I can tell you the one that, having traveled the province last summer on the Alberta Next panel, and I think even outside of that initiative, every Albertan gets frustrated with equalization. And so I think one of the biggest things the Prime Minister could do to signal that he understands and is hearing the grievances of Albertans is to say, look, equalization is not fair. It's biased against Alberta. I'll commit to addressing it and opening it up and making it more fair for Alberta. So that would be one thing. Another thing, some people get very focused on the gun registry. Some people get very focused on the judges in the federal system. Alberta is also underfunded on a per capita basis in things like national defense, mm-hmm. in things like post-secondary research funding, in terms of arts and culture funding. So, you can knit together a pretty good set of things that the Prime Minister could say, hey, I know that this is where you're treated unfairly. I'm going to tackle them. And that's what we're encouraging the Prime Minister's office to do, is to say, identify some of those things that Albertans are frustrated with and keep going, because the pipeline deal was very important but not sufficient to move the needle on really addressing a host of grievances from Albertans.
3: Now, I want to be fair to the 30-35% of the population who says we are looking for a separation movement or a separation vote, whether it's true separation or shooting a note to Ottawa. And so my question to you is this. At the Business Council of Alberta, do you receive messages and phone calls and reach outs of people saying, look, Adam, like, I'm going to be real with you here. I live in a different part of the country. And if you choose to move forward with separation, independence, I'm going to bring all my people there, my business, my company, my footprint. Then I will come to Alberta. Do you have those kind of interest reach outs coming to your department?
17: No one is saying.

0: is the opposite of the conditions that they would want to have to make those kinds of decisions.
1: We are doing our best every day to point you to voices and pieces for you to check out so that when we step into that referendum October 19th, you feel like you have been provided the stories, the columns, the resources, the numbers to make your decision. New piece by Adam Legg, president of the Business Council of Alberta, titled "Albertans Should Fight for a Better Deal, But Separation Is Not the Way." I read it in the National Post, and it's another piece for you to check out as well. Appreciate your time this morning, Adam. Always like it when you can find some time for us. Thank you so much.
0: Thank you, Sarah.
1: 8:14 Monday morning. Coming up in Tony's News, the NDP says the Alberta government has plans to increase natural gas bills to attract AI data centers. More coming up.
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7: Polls open at 9 for the Calgary Shaw by-election today. 5 candidates are in the race. A new political party hopes to be on the ballot for the next federal election. Alberta Now Party co-founder Drew Barnes says it'll be modeled on the Bloc Québécois with a strong focus on Alberta and will only run candidates in this province. Battlescrew Bill's Pub has a new beer on tap called the Death Sentence after a city committee endorsed the at-grade green line alignment right outside the pub's doors. A Dalhousie study this year suggests thousands of Canadian restaurants could close by the end of the year, mostly due to rising costs and financial stability. NDP leader Ned Nenshi claims a leaked cabinet document shows the UCP considering changes that would bump up the cost of Albertans' natural gas bills. Nenshi says the memo suggests the government pressured companies to expand natural gas capacity to prioritize AI data center investments. Just ahead of QR Calgary Time Saver Traffic, I'm Tony King.
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13: Good morning. Still looking pretty busy on your major routes around the city, but the slowest route is Stony Trail over in the southeast. Southbound at 17th Avenue, cruisers still working on a crash. Still seeing about a 15-minute backup past the Trans-Canada. So try 68th Street. In the south end of the city, McLeod Trail at Bannister Road, we've got lane closures for bridge work starting up today going until December. So northbound traffic really slow. Also in the southeast, Bonaventure Drive between 94th Avenue and Southland Drive. Now seeing two-way traffic for construction until 6 tonight. And downtown, 5th Avenue at 3rd Street Southwest, 3 right lanes closed down for construction there until December. Before the cold hits, make sure your furnace is ready. 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
1: 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We will do this every day this week to hear the beloved songs you know, like Suddenly Seymour and more as well. Now, here's what I've done. 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So I invited Merle in to be part of our contest because he's the man who knows. He's the man who knows the plants. Going over here to line number one, welcome to the show, Chad.
6: Good morning, Sarah. How are you doing today?
1: I'm good. How's your Monday so far?
6: Oh, I'm getting the engine started.
1: Like emotionally or physically in your truck?
6: Let's say both. No, that's okay. It's more me physically, you know, just puttering along this morning.
1: Okay, I like it. I can get there both ways with you as well. Here's the dealio. Brand new show, Theatre Calgary, Little Shop of Horrors on stage September 29th through August 5th, free night out. All you have to do is get one little question right. Are you ready for the question, Chad?
6: Oh, I'm so ready, Sarah.
1: Okay, here we go. Listen carefully. Here's Merle Coombs giving you your question.
5: It's killer plant trivia to win tickets to Theatre Calgary's Little Shop of Horrors. Here's Merle Coombs from Let's Talk Gardening and Spruce It Up Garden Center. Here's your question.
7: What month does Calgary usually see its first frost?
1: What month does Calgary usually see its first frost, Chad?
6: Oh, boy. Everything in me wants to say September. Because I know I've known. So are we going on average or are we going on, like, record?
1: We're going on what's on the Spruce It Up Garden website, Chad. And so I think you should go with your gut reaction to what you think the first month of frost is and go with the flow and just say that one.
6: I would say September.
1: You're going to say September?
6: Absolutely.
1: Okay, let's see.
5: And the answer for Killer Plant Trivia is...
7: September.
1: Well done, Chad. Well done. I heard you say September, and I didn't want you to second-guess yourself and throw something that was out crazy. So you got it correct.
6: You know what kills me, though? Every time I hear that guy's voice, I think about how much money I've given him over the years.
1: So you shop at Spruce It Up Garden Center?
6: we have a rule now. We don't bring our wallets anymore, so we're forced to stay in tap limit on our phones.
1: Okay, do you know what is great about Merle Coombs? Because he's a local businessman. The man is a flipping joy. He gives back to the city in mega ways. So this is a full circle conversation where he's got a show here at QR. He has his store. You shop with Merle. And the whole thing just feels very win-win or win-win-win.
6: Absolutely.
1: You have a night out at Little Shop of Horrors from Theater Calgary. It is going to be a great night out. And best of all, Chad, you get to go for free. And all that money you're saving, you can sock it back into the shop.
6: Thank you so much, Sarah.
1: Stay on the line and we will get all your details. 8:24, Dave McIver with your sports break. He's coming up next.
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1: to sing it?
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1: Oh.
16: I'll leave that to you. People don't want to hear me sing. So at At 4 o'clock today, Pat Steinberg and Jock Wilson will kick off the inaugural Flames Now here on QR Calgary. That'll go from 4 to 6.
1: Yes.
16: 6 to 8 will be Ben Mulrooney.
1: Yep.
16: Sports Talk with Jock is no longer for those texting in. Well, what about Sports Talk with Jock? What about Sports Talk with Jock? Inside Sports with Brendan Escott will go from 8 to 10. But here's the thing.
1: Yes.
16: I know your next questions. I'm a predictor of the future. I know what you're going to text it now. Well, what about the interview with Dave Dickinson that is supposed to happen this evening?
1: What about the interview with Dave Dickinson that is supposed to happen this evening?
16: What about Glenn Suter, our CFL insiders, Tuesday and Thursday?
1: What about Glenn Suter, our insider, Tuesday and Thursday?
16: All still happening. What will happen tonight at 8 o'clock? We'll have stamps this week. Jock Wilson will chat with head coach Dave Dickinson.
1: Mm-hmm.
16: So the coach's show, the coach's interview, the interview with the coach, not going anywhere. 8 o'clock tonight's just an hour later. Glenn Suter will still be around Tuesdays and Thursdays on Inside Sports. I don't know what time he'll be on at yet, but he will be there.
1: Same features, same conversation, same names, just a little bit of a shift.
16: Just a little bit of a shakeup in terms of, like, no, nothing is changing with the interview with the coach. That will be done by Jock Wilson. And then at some point in Inside Sports Tuesday and Thursday, Brendan Escott will chat with Glenn Suter, CFL insider. So all good.
1: I liken this to chicken, Dave McIver, because we grew up with Kentucky Fried Chicken. And then they said, let's be KFC. And then again, they were like, let's be Kentucky Fried Chicken. Still finger licking good, no matter what you call it.
16: Gravy, still great.
1: Mm-hmm.
16: We still got all the gravy here, folks.
1: Coming up on the show, what is the biggest career change you've ever heard of in your life? Because one person in our city went from being a neuroscientist to a guy who makes pastries. His story coming up on QR Calgary Mornings.
17: This is Global News. I'm Tony King. Mostly cloudy and 9 at 8:30. Polls open at 9 o'clock for the by-election in the Calgary-Shaw provincial riding. Voters are choosing the new MLA after former UCP cabinet minister Rebecca Schultz resigned back in May. Five candidates are battling it out for the seat. While conservatives have dominated that riding historically, the NDP did win in 2015. Prior to that, the PCs held the seat going back to 1971 and the UCP won in 2019. Polls will be open until 8 tonight. Coming up, inflation holds steady in August, but first, QR Calgary Time Saver Traffic.
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19: Good morning. Well, double trouble now on the east side of Stony Trail. Southbound, we've got a collision at 16th Avenue in the left lane, backups to McKnight. And then further south, approaching 17th Avenue southeast, we had that earlier collision. It's still causing delays in the area. So try 68th Street to bypass. You've got more traffic signals, but you're at least going to be moving. Also in the south end of the city, McLeod Trail still busy northbound approaching Bannister Road. There's some new lane closures starting up for bridge work in the area. And then also in the southeast today, Bonaventure Drive between 94th Avenue and Southland, you're going to see two-way traffic in place for utility work that should wrap up around 6 o'clock tonight. Heading into downtown, 5th Avenue at 3rd Street Southwest, very busy. Some road work starting up there and the three right lanes shut down. That's going until December. And on the west side of downtown, 10th Avenue at 19th Street Southwest, watch out for crews on scene to a crash. Discover Nix, that's K-N-I-X. 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For QR Calgary Time Saver Traffic, I'm Brandi Warren.
17: Statistics Canada says the national inflation rate held steady at 3% last month as rent and travel prices increased. In Calgary and Edmonton, inflation was 3.8%, down from 4.2% in July. The agency says gasoline costs continued to increase in August, but at a slower pace as the conflict in the Middle East continued to weigh on prices. Excluding gasoline, consumer prices were up 2.4% last month. Prime Minister Mark Carney welcoming the world's investors to Toronto today for a high-stakes summit aimed at attracting new investment to Canada. Hundreds of executives and global asset managers are arriving for Canada's first ever investment summit to get a look at major projects at various stages of development. Last night, Carney said that while there are those who might not always agree, they all align on where Canada is going.
20: There is a new consensus in this country, from Iqaluit to Victoria, to Quebec City and St. John's. And that consensus is that Canada is taking control of our future.
17: The summit is a key part of Carney's plan for stimulating $1 trillion in investment in Canada over the next 5 years. One source tells the Canadian Press that former Conservative Prime Minister Stephen Harper will deliver closing remarks at the summit tomorrow. Calgary fire crews continue to work round the clock at a southeast landfill fire that broke out a week ago yesterday. Friday, the city issued a health advisory as the smoke conditions worsened. The province is continuing to monitor air quality in the area, and Ward 2 Councillor Rob Ward and the mayor have sent a letter to Environment Minister Grant Hunter requesting that those air quality testing results be released to the public. They say residents have understandable questions about how the smoke is affecting their communities, and they deserve clear, verified information and full transparency. Opposition NDP leader Nahed Nenshi claims to have seen a leaked cabinet document showing that the UCP is considering changes that would bump up the cost of natural gas bills for Albertans. Nenshi says the memo suggests the government pressured companies to expand natural gas capacity to prioritize AI data center investment. Global News has not seen that document and has reached out to the Premier's office for comment. The Alberta Now party is gathering signatures in hopes of being on the ballot for the next federal election to advance Alberta's values, culture, and needs. Co-founder Drew Barnes says it will be modeled on the Bloc Québécois with a strong focus on Alberta and will only run candidates within the province. MRU political scientist Laurie Williams says such a party risks splitting the Alberta vote to the benefit of the federal Liberals. Breaking news when it happens, our next scheduled news at 9 o'clock. I'm Tony King.
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17: Environment Canada Calgary weather, periods of rain ending this morning, then cloudy, breezy, and 15 this afternoon. Showers and 6 overnight. Showers turning to rain tomorrow, the high 11, then sunny Wednesday, high 18, 22 on Thursday, 21 on Friday. Right now, it's 9 degrees.
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1: I love stories of someone who was doing one thing, and then they decided to follow their heart, pursue their passion, and they completely pivot to something else. Now, I don't know if there's a bigger change than this one we're about to hear about right now. Listen to this phrase. Ready?
21: Yes,
1: exactly
21: please.
1: 5 years ago, I took this huge risk and decided to change careers. There were stressful moments, but I never regretted taking the leap. Those are the words of Saeed M. Dahoma, who went from being a neuroscientist to a pastry baker. Neuroscientist to pastry man. You can find all his adventures and travels at thepastrynerd.com. Saeed, welcome to the show.
21: Thank you. Thanks for inviting me.
1: I don't know if I've ever read of a bigger change of neuroscientist to pastry man. It's an incredible life change.
21: Yeah, thank you. It's still incredible for me, actually. I still cannot believe that I made that choice, but that's one that I do not regret, not at all.
1: So you're born and raised in Paris, or Paris, and you're studying and you're doing your science, but you're nibbling on all these treats from your family and living this beautiful life, and you kind of have it all. And then when you came to the University of Calgary, you thought, I've still got the neuroscience, but I miss the pastries. That's essentially the gist of the story, right?
21: Exactly. So I was born and raised in Paris. And, you know, in Paris, you don't realize how lucky you are to have all those bakeries around you at every corner. And I took that for granted. And, yeah, when I did my PhD there and I moved to Calgary to work as a researcher at the university, and I realized that there wasn't as many bakeries. There's still some good ones in Calgary, but there wasn't as many. So that's the reason why I started baking. And at first it was on my own time. It was just a hobby. And then, I don't know, I started to miss it a lot, and I wasn't as satisfied with my job as a scientist anymore. And that's the reason why 5 years ago I decided to take the leap, change my life, do something completely different.
1: Did you have someone or many people in your circle, your family, your group say, Saeed, you have so many years of studying and courses and textbooks and work and hours burning the midnight oil. You can't just abandon neuroscience. You can't do it. Or was everyone like, do it, do it, do it?
21: It was a mix of both, actually. It was a mix of both. I think it was mostly my friends were really supportive. My father, though, just could not understand. Like he was a worker, and he saw his son go up, you know, the ladder, the social ladder, and manage to be able to have a PhD. So when I said, oh, you know, Dad, I'm not doing that anymore, I'm going to do something different, he did not understand and thought, why don't you just want to be a scientist? He's come to terms with it right now. But yeah, it was hard for him at the beginning.
1: But you are blending these worlds. You say that you now use your scientific knowledge to improve your baking game. So you are blending the science brain with the creative brain.
21: Exactly. And I think that what a lot of people don't necessarily know is the fact that pastry is science. I think that every pastry chef is actually a scientist in disguise. Because when you're making pastry, you have to calculate all those different things, your hydration, the percentage of gluten. You have to make sure that all your cream is properly folded into another one. You're creating foam, you're creating pocket of gas, of air into your cream to make whipped cream. So I think that all of us pastry chefs are scientists, and definitely I'm using my science background to make even better desserts.
1: Now, I know you offer classes, but what is the big dream? Is it to have your own place with a storefront? Is it to work in a restaurant? Where does this dream go next?
21: I think I would love to have a place of my own where I teach people how to make pastries, as many people as possible, because I do think that there's something really gratifying in teaching someone a new skill and to hear these people come back later and tell me, hey, I learned how to make baguette with you, and now I'm making baguette for my family every week, and I'm serving that good bread, and we are all enjoying it. So if I could have, like, a place where I could teach full-time bread, dessert, that would be amazing.
1: You may see him on some baking shows. You can follow him on his website, on his Instagram, thepastrynerd.com. And it's a little bit of fun, because when you think of nerd, you might think of science, but this is a whole other life. Living here in Calgary, he was at the University of Calgary as a neuroscientist, said goodbye to that life, and is now a pastry expert. Saeed M. Dahoma, lovely to meet you. Incredible life story. I don't know if anyone has a bigger jump from one to the other. And so thank you for sharing it here with us this morning.
21: Thank you for having me.
1: 8:42. Do you know anyone who's had a bigger life jump than neuroscientist to pastry chef? Because that is absolutely wild to me and an incredible Calgary tale. 8:42 weekday mornings is when we take a look at how your markets are faring. And one of the big business stories of the day with Leanna Wojniak from the Popowich Carmeli Advisory Group, CIBC Wagundi. Things weren't so fantastic an hour ago, Leanna. How are we looking now?
2: Well, a little less fantastic than we were an hour ago. TSX down about 115 points right now at 35,582. Dow off 241 points at 52,326. Oil's up $4.06 at 104.11 a barrel right now. And the Canadian dollar negative by 23 basis points at 71.85.
1: All right. As well as a market not thriving right now, also talking about a big story here in the city and the province, I guess, and worldwide, and that is how to wrap our heads around AI safety so that they don't come to get us at some point.
2: Well, and this is actually one of the reasons that we're seeing some of the markets trade down this morning. Anthropic CEO Dario Amodei actually released an essay over the weekend. It was about 3,800 words where he basically said the AI industry generally should slow down and warned that a swarm of AI agents could potentially take over parts of the internet within 6 months to a year if the safeguards don't improve. And then he got agreement from OpenAI's CEO Sam Altman, who called for companies to coordinate on safety now, saying that AI development should continue but at a slower pace than it otherwise would. Now, the concern really is that tech could basically get out of human control and then threaten humanity, either through the fact that some of the AI systems could act on their own and override human control and do whatever they want, or be exploited by rogue states or criminals to cause harm to the rest of the globe. So there is a number of areas where there's increasing pressure for tougher safeguards, particularly after a couple of these models broke out of containment over the summer and some of the reported incidents around that. But the fact that the leaders of some of this AI revolution are coming out now saying we need more safety protocols has put a little bit of a concern to the market today. And that's why we're seeing some of the sell-off we are this morning.
1: Well, it's good to take extinction concerns seriously.
2: Yes.
1: Age 44 with Leanna Wojniak. Thank you so much, Leanna.
2: Thank you.
1: 8:44 on your Monday morning. Hope if you have a weekend life that you got to do something incredible, enjoy some fresh air, and you got outside around all of those sprinkles. Coming up next on Tony King's News, a new political party hopes to be the Alberta equivalent of the Bloc Québécois.
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17: Voters in Calgary Shaw head to the polls in a by-election today to choose a new MLA. Former Cabinet Minister Rebecca Schultz resigned back in May. The Alberta Now Party is gathering signatures in hopes of being on the ballot for the next federal election to advance Alberta's values, culture, and needs. MRU political scientist Laurie Williams says such a party could split the Alberta vote to the benefit of the Liberals. Prime Minister Mark Carney welcoming the world's investors to Toronto today for a high-stakes summit aimed at attracting new investment to Canada. Carney last night said Canada has what the world wants in multiple sectors. Calgary fire crews continue to work around the clock to manage an ongoing fire at a landfill in the southeast that broke out a week ago yesterday. On Friday, the city issued a health advisory as smoke conditions from the eco-recycling fire worsened. Just ahead of QR Calgary Time Saver Traffic, I'm Tony King.
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19: Hey, good morning. Well, a big heads up, just north of downtown on eastbound Memorial Drive, Calgary Police now reporting that all eastbound lanes in Memorial are shut down between Crowchild and 14th Street. It looks like there is a tractor trailer that became stuck on those eastbound sides. So if you're heading into downtown, take Kensington Road, or if you're coming off Crowchild, take Bow Trail into downtown. Also downtown, 10th Avenue and 19th Street Southwest, we've got a crash, and also downtown, 5th Avenue at 3rd Street Southwest. There's some new construction resulting in your three right lanes shut down. Also in the northeast on Stony Trail southbound, just at 16th Avenue, crews still working on a crash. Looks like about a 10-minute delay to get through there. But the good news is further south at 17th Avenue, that earlier incident is now cleared. $5 faves delivered to you? Yeah, it's real. Skip's delivering $5 deals all over Alberta. Fire up the app while this incredible deal lasts. 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
1: 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Another chance to get your tushy in on a $15,000 trip. We were chatting on the show just now about a man in our city who went from being a neuroscientist to a pastry chef. And I said, does anyone have a bigger life transition than that of Saeed Mdahoma? Because neuroscientist to pastry chef, pretty dramatic. Just got this message on our text line, 403-974-8255. This is Sarah. I went from being a computer geek designing and building corporate IT networks to a full-time firefighter. That's up there. Those might be tied. Send me yours. You went from this to that, A to B, and a little backstory. Give me a little meat on why you made the change. What inspired it? What influenced it? You can text anytime, 403-974-8255, or QR Calgary answering machine, open to you 24/7. Different phone number, though, 403-444-4330. Coming up next on the show, Dave McIver, brand new. This is new starting today for till we're not here anymore. Dave McIver has your latest on sports.
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1: 8:56, brand new starting today, and well, forever and ever, amen. Dave McIver on the show multiple times, finally pulling his weight.
7: Yeah, it's about time we can start doing some stuff, huh?
1: With
7: also,
1: all...
7: Also, can we talk...
1: All of the things you need to know.
7: About how cold it is in here? We
1: Dave,
7: are going to be changing that.
1: We can... Hold on a moment. We can always talk.
7: Freezing.
1: There's only two temperatures in the studio. There's frigid, so put a coat on, or there's sweat and buckets, so get naked.
7: We fixed that. Just a little bit of heat.
1: No.
7: Sitting there with your jacket on. Mm-hmm. You could wear a parka to work.
1: When it was scorching in here, you know this is a true story. Mayor Jeremy Farkas was in here, and he's like, I got to take my coat off. Then he was like, oh, I got to take my sweater off. And then the poor man was down to just his T-shirt because it was so hot in here.
7: Producer Tia is one of her favorite moments of all time. Played Hot in Here by Nelly. She never thought she'd hear it on QR Calgary. Mm-hmm. We changed that. It's going to be a very interesting coaches show tonight, Sarah. for Jock Wilson.
1: Because it's awkward.
7: And Dave Dickinson.
1: Because it's awkward.
7: Just after 8 o'clock on Inside Sports, because the Calgary Stampeders got absolutely blown out of the water on Saturday in Edmonton. They've lost back-to-back games. They've fallen further behind in the CFL West Division playoff race and crossover race, for that matter, with both Winnipeg and BC winning this weekend. So do not envy Jock. Do not envy Jock one bit today. But just after 8 o'clock, you can listen to the coach's show with Dave Dickinson on Stamps This Week with Jock Wilson.
1: Okay, well, first of all, though, right, respect to Dave Dickinson, because he's going to show up and he's going to answer the questions.
7: Always does. Always does.
1: But do you have to ask, has Dave Dickinson lost his room? By that, I mean, has he lost his players and now they're just going rogue and doing whatever they want?
7: That is why I'm not envious of Jock, because Jock will ask that question. And you know, if I was doing it, I would have to ask that question. So we'll see what the answer is on that one this evening. Like I say, do not envy Jock today. Calgary Flames back at it tonight. Sarah, it is the next gen game. Is at 6 o'clock. Are we broadcasting it? No, we are not. I've been asked that question a few times. Our broadcasting schedule will start this Sunday when the Flames take on the Kraken. That'll be the first preseason game with more of the veterans and stuff. There's only 4 preseason games this year for the Calgary Flames, well, and everybody else, but a little bit less time for maybe some of the young guys to make an impression. And I mean, the veterans only need 1 or 2 games to get back into the swing of things anyway. So we see interesting to see some of the young guys out there tonight. They're taking on the Oilers prospects. Not sure if there's any tickets left. I mean, they were only $10, so they've been snapped up for the most part. Blue Jays also back at it tonight. They are taking on the Detroit Tigers. It is the dreaded we are now 500 game, because we lose every game after we get to 500. Can the Blue Jays flip the script tonight? We shall see just after 5 o'clock.
1: And it's so cold in here, you could just bring some of the Flames in here and they could skate around on our carpet.
7: Well, the Blue Jays would be postponing the game.
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4: This is Global News. I'm Tony King. Mostly cloudy and 9 at 9 o'clock. Voters in Calgary Shaw head to the polls today to choose a new MLA in a provincial by-election.
6: There are more than 42,000 eligible Calgarians who can vote in this by-election, and about 16.5% have taken advantage of advanced polls. That leaves about 35,000 Calgarians who are eligible to vote in this by-election, and they have 5 candidates to choose from. Mike Derry for the UCP, Kyle Campbell for the NDP, Alberta Liberal leader John Roggeveen, Kyle Joseph for the Progressive Tory Party of Alberta, and independent candidate, former Rocky View County Reeve, Rolly Ashdown. Now, this has traditionally been a conservative riding all the way back to 1971, with the exception of one term in 2015 when it went to the NDP. Alyssa Carpenter, Global News.
4: Polls are open now until 8 tonight. Canada's latest inflation data shows last month's slower gas price increases helped offset rising costs for things like rent and travel tours. Statistics Canada says the annual rate of inflation was unchanged in August at 3%. In Calgary and in Alberta, inflation was down to 3.8% from 4.2% in July. Food prices rose more slowly than overall inflation in August for the first time since July 2024. Investors putting $1 billion or more into the Canadian economy will now get faster access to tax rulings. The announcement comes as the Prime Minister prepares to welcome global investors to a high-stakes summit in Toronto. Qualifying investors will be able to get binding decisions from Canada Revenue Agency on how income tax law will apply before they commit capital. The government says it will give investors the confidence they need to move major projects forward. Signatures are being gathered now in the hope of getting a new Alberta-only party on the ballot for the next federal election. Mal Royal University political scientist Laurie Williams says such a party risks splitting the vote in Alberta to the benefit of the Liberals.
17: The disadvantage, again, though, is that it could sort of split the choices available to Albertans. We know right now, according to public opinion polling, that support for Mark Carney is higher than it is in Alberta, is higher than it is for Danielle Smith in some polling.
4: Former MLA Drew Barnes, one of the co-founders of the Alberta Now Party, says the party will be modeled on the Bloc Québécois. The Alberta Police Watchdog has been called in to investigate after police shot and killed a man in West Edmonton yesterday morning. Police responded to reports that a woman and a baby had been shot at a home. Officers say a 36-year-old man opened the door bearing a firearm, and he was given verbal direction but did not comply. That's when three officers fired their weapons. The man died at the scene. Two women and an infant were taken to hospital with non-life-threatening injuries. Safeway workers across the province have voted 90% in favor of strike action. They're looking for more money, better benefits, improved job security, safer stores, and workplace respect. The two sides will meet again this week, starting tomorrow in Edmonton. There is no date yet for job action. It's 9:03.
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4: Environment Canada Calgary weather, periods of rain ending this morning, then cloudy, breezy, and 15 this afternoon. Cloudy with showers overnight, the low down to 6. Showers will turn to rain tomorrow, a high of 11. Wednesday, sunny and 18. Thursday, sunny and 22. On Friday, sunny and 21. It's 9 degrees. Breaking news when it happens. Our next scheduled update at 9:30. I'm Tony King.
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0: Good morning. It is 9:05 this Monday morning. Welcome to the 9 a.m. free-for-all. Fantastic to have you listening this morning. Stacey Brotzel up here in Edmonton at 880 CHED, joined by QR Calgary's Sarah Crosby. Good morning.
1: Do you know what I realized I needed for the first time today in about, I don't know, 6, 7, 8 months? I need to start the daily application of lip balm, because my lips are telling me that it is only going to be 11 degrees here tomorrow. It's cooler. This is when I'm like, oh, sore chapped lips. It means the pumpkins, the costumes, the pumpkin spice lattes, all of it is coming.
0: Yeah. And there is something where it seems drier, because I was hunting for my lip balm too. And I have a lip balm everywhere. I have one in my kitchen. I have one next to my bed. I have one in my bathroom. I have one in my car. I have one in my purse. I'm a lip balm queen, but I have not yet really needed them until, well, the last couple of days. And then also my skin's kind of getting a little scaly too. Tis almost fall in the city of Edmonton, and we've got the pumpkin spice, but we're so past the pumpkin spice right now. Now we have the Black Cat Frappuccino at Starbucks. So now we're not only doing fall drinks, Shay, we're also doing Halloween drinks.
2: It is a little crazy.
0: It seems a little bit much.
2: What is a Black Cat Frappuccino?
0: It's like chocolate cake with coffee. It seems like just a sugar overdose.
2: Enough.
1: Because
0: I thought you'd like that this morning.
1: It's still summer for what? Another 8 days. We still have another 8 days of real summer.
2: You're right. Yeah, you're absolutely right. It is summer until the 21st, right?
0: Yeah. Mm-hmm.
2: But it feels fall now, which I like.
0: This bit crisp. Oh, you want Killing Frost.
2: I love it.
0: Hold your horses, Ganem. There's a bit of a crisp in the air where 16 hits a little bit differently than it did a month ago.
2: But have you noticed? We're not talking about mosquitoes anymore. I promised you. But now we've got wasps. Holy cow, the wasps are wild.
0: Oh, I guess I haven't eaten or drank outside.
2: Yeah, you were at the tailgate on Saturday for the Elk Stamps game?
0: I did not go to the tailgate. Oh, everywhere?
2: There's a good bunch of wasps down there. Yeah, yeah. They really like apple pie
0: there.
2: Moonshine, apparently. They're very fond of apple pie moonshine. So careful if you're outdoors with that. But
0: I didn't know I had so much in common with wasps.
2: Yeah.
0: I like the apple pie moonshine as well. We're going to get to the Elks Stamps game, Sarah Crosby, in the next segment, because Sarah Crosby... We had a bit of a wager on Friday.
1: Mm-hmm. Mm-hmm. I wanted to wear a green pickle costume. I was like, I'll go all green. That's a thing. I own a lot of costumes. And Stacey Brotzel was like, au contraire, mon radio frere, we're going to do something much more delicious. So now I actually am in a pickle. Like, truly, we are in a pickle, and we're going to need everyone to help us out of it.
0: Yeah, we're looking for a bete.
2: Oh, really?
0: To solve the bet.
2: You're on that again?
0: Yeah. Well, this is not my idea.
1: I'm going to be on it.
0: This is a listener's idea.
1: I'm going to be on the bidet. Me, I'm going to be on it. We have to find one, though.
0: Yeah, we got to find Sarah Crosby a bidet somewhere in the city of Calgary. People are like, hey, come to my house. No. She's not going to come to your house.
2: No, that's
0: to use
2: not
0: a bidet.
2: Appropriate.
0: There has to be a public bidet somewhere. And we're going to unleash that on the text line coming up in just a few minutes. But hey, you have a very special show today, Shay. A really important message to all of the men listening. The man van's going to be in our front parking lot today.
2: Yeah, you just gave me a great idea. We might have a little wager here. We're going to have two man vans today. We're going to have the man van here at the station in Edmonton. They're setting up right now. They're also setting up the man van. The Southern Alberta man van is being set up at the Royal Oaks London Drugs, which is on Country Hills Boulevard, northwest corner of Calgary, just off Stoney Trail. So between 10 and 1 today, we'll be broadcasting live with a bunch of people that are involved with the Prostate Cancer Center and run the man van and encouraging you to come down and do a quick test. Now, a lot of people have misconceptions about a prostate test. It's not that anymore. You keep your pants on.
0: Yes.
2: Okay? This is a blood test. It's very, very simple. It's very easy. They'll come down, take a little sample of blood. A week or two down the road, they'll send you the results. And, you know, if it's good, they'll say, hey, thanks for coming out. You're fine. We'll see you in a year. If not, maybe you follow up. They have advice on how to do that. So we'll give you all the details on how it works. You can win tickets to see the Stamps. You can win tickets to see the Elks. We'll have some giveaway stuff. Come down, say hi. And maybe we should set up another wager. We won't involve any bidets. Like, how many people show up at the Calgary man van versus how many people show up at the Edmonton man van? We could do that today.
0: Well, who's going to pay that bet off?
2: Well, this is the thing.
1: Shay,
2: I don't know.
1: Shay Gannon.
2: It would just be bragging rights, I think,
0: okay.
2: Right?
0: All right. That's it.
2: We could do that.
0: Yeah. So what's involved here? So are we talking about a needle's going into the arm or there's a prick of a finger?
2: No. It's like they take a little bit of blood.
0: Yeah,
2: they take a little bit of blood. You go in. There's no appointment necessary. Like if you can't make it down today, or even if you can make it down today, if you're a guy between the ages of 40 and 70, no appointment necessary. You just show up. I've done it a couple of times, and they just, it's a quick blood test, and then off you go, and they get your information so they can email your results and let you know how things turned out. And then that's it. Literally, that's all that's involved. And, it's the thing about it is they know that guys don't go to the doctor. We don't do what we're supposed to do. So they show up at places where you're going to be. I think I did it at a boat show, if I remember correctly. They set up there and they said, okay, well, we know guys are going to be at the boat show. Or the trailer show or whatever it was. So they set up and they do a quick blood test and they try and go where guys are because they know guys are bad at this. And prostate cancer is one of those ones where if you catch it early, you have a really good shot at beating it. It's not guaranteed, but your chances go up drastically. So it used to be 50 and up. And now they've said, no, we're starting to detect it and find it in cases much younger than 50. So now they started testing at age 40. So it's quick, easy, and literally it could save your life. So why not, right? Just a no-brainer.
1: I do think it's fair to say that some things are true when you think of, well, is that real? It is real that the moms of the home book the doctor's appointments and the follow-ups, and you track all that. So for myriad of different reasons, there is no mom, the mom is left, the mom is gone, or she's just a disorganized mom. It's a great way to get you in if you're not fantastic at booking the doctor's appointments.
0: Or maybe mom's tired of booking your stuff because you're a full-grown 50-year-old man. Right? Maybe it's like, hey, do this yourself. But it's also like, I need to go to the doctor. I see something on my skin is a little concerning. But it's about calling. It's about, making an appointment and then getting there. Here, it's just you just drop by. If I could have like a woman mammogram van,
2: exactly right.
0: I would totally do that.
2: That's the thing. Like if you just show up at whatever trade show or whatever, and it's, oh, these guys are here. Yeah, I got 5 minutes. Why not? Bang, you're done. And it's like you say, there's no appointments. There's no calling. There's no traveling. There's nothing. You're not taking time off work. It's like, no, the guy's there. I might as well do it. And we're done. And they set it up for you. So I don't work for the man van. I don't get paid by the man van. I just encountered them and said, what a hell of a good idea.
0: Well, it's not a for-profit.
2: No, it was run by the Prostate Cancer Center of Calgary as like you say, a charitable organization. And like I say, and I just thought, what a great idea. So how can we help out? And so we've been, we talk about it on the air a lot, but today's our first Man Van Day.
0: And I think people take prostate cancer a little bit too lightly, especially when you get it later in life. My grandpa had it and they said, oh, well, he's never going to die of prostate cancer. He just has to take some pills and he should be fine. But when we look at some of even our friends who have died, Darren Detition from TSN, he was in his 50s, a healthy guy, worked out.

0: gangs that hang out at the Tim Hortons and the McDonald's drinking coffee. Stop by here before you go, and then, you know, we'll see what we can do. But
1: you had no coffee or cookies or anything?
0: I don't know.
2: Shay, get a bacon.
0: I don't know if we... I know we have... well, I know the Man Van's bringing a bunch of stuff.
1: Well, swag. I'm sure you get some swag. There you go, right?
0: But I don't know if there's going to be any bacon involved in the swag.
1: You even get a little treat. You get, like, maybe a pin or something, or a T-shirt or something.
2: The confidence of knowing, though, your health is good.
0: Yes.
2: You always feel better and think, I should have done that earlier, because the stress of getting there, going, making the appointment... It's never as bad as that feeling of, like, I should have done this weeks ago, months ago, years ago.
0: No, you're right.
2: As soon as you get it done, you feel better, and you just think, man, should have done that earlier. Get it off your chest and your shoulders and your conscience.
0: You're 100%. Like, I was one of those guys. I hadn't seen a doctor in I don't know how long, because my doctor retired, and I finally got a new family doc, and he sent me in for all the tests. So I'd gone through the Man Van, and then I went and I got my first colonoscopy, and I found out that the prostate and the colon are elite. And you're right. You sleep easier. You feel better. It's like, okay, ooh, I don't have to worry about that. At least not now. Because I literally do everything wrong. Everything.
1: What do you do wrong?
0: I eat, like, processed food is my favorite food. I live for it. Deli meats, mortadella, come on. I can't stop with it. So,
1: and the amount of Coke Zero you go through is obscene.
0: If there's something that you're not supposed to do, there's a good chance I'd do it to excess.
1: You don't smoke anymore, so that's good.
0: Not anymore. That's good. But, I mean, yeah. So, but if you're on top of it, you're on top of it. Now I am. So look at that.
1: Yeah. Early symptoms of prostate cancer, urinary issues.
0: Yeah, but all guys get that.
1: Well, weak stream, stopping and starting frequency, urgency, pain or burning, blood in your urine. No, but
0: getting up in the middle of the night.
1: Well, yeah, that's just sort of...
0: That's just getting old.
1: Erection trouble. There's some sexual signs as well. Well, hey, we're just talking science here. And if it can help anybody, and I know you will be helping a lot of people as your show is dedicated to this today. Thanks so much.
0: Yeah, it's going to be
1: just getting set up right now?
0: Yeah, 10 to 1. We're setting up at the station here and at the London Drugs on Country Hills Boulevard in Northwest Calgary.
1: Perfect. All right. You can hear Shay's show from 10 until 1 o'clock today. Well, bets gone bad. One bet I made actually sent one of my coworkers home with a sick tummy.
2: Now we're looking... shocking.
1: I know. If you knew how I cooked, you probably are not surprised. Now we're looking for a bidet for Sarah after the Elks devoured the Stamps this weekend. I didn't even know you could score that many points in football. Help us find a bidet next.

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0: Good morning. It is 9:20. Do you make a lot of bets, maybe with your family or your coworkers? We had a World Cup bet once when I was working in television, and we each have, you know, are the teams that we cheer for. And my last name's Brotzel, so I went with, because Canada wasn't in it a number of years ago. So I picked Germany. My co-host picked England. Another one picked Brazil. We just randomly sort of picked something that we had an affinity to. Well, Sarah, let me tell you that Germany ended up winning the World Cup that year. Mm-hmm. And so the bet was food-related things. So in Brazil, I think we're going to find something weird from Brazil that you could eat. Like, I don't know, bugs or a worm or something like that. Or in English, some weird fried food. Well, I made all of my coworkers eat a small container of sauerkraut.
1: Mm-hmm.
0: And I love sauerkraut. Like, I eat sauerkraut literally out of a jar or whatever it happens to be coming into. Well, my co-host finished the entire jar of sauerkraut over the 3.5 hour period that we were on the air. Our weather guy, his stomach was a little bit more delicate and he was feeling very ill. Apparently, you can't have too much of a good thing. But so he didn't finish his bet. He didn't eat the entire container of sauerkraut. But it's those sort of bets that you remember and you think about for years afterwards. Do you ever bet? You probably don't bet a lot.
1: Oh, well, no, I have this sickness. It's called betting Jock Wilson, one of our sports broadcasters here at QR Calgary. We bet all the time. We bet nonstop. And every time I make a sports bet against Jock, I lose. And so one of my bets was I had to wear this inflated football costume to McMahon Stadium and run around with a giant sign that said, "Elks suck." So the problem with the football costume is the feet are in such a tiny little weird space that I can't walk forward in it. I have to sashay sideways in it. So I spent an hour moving sideways through McMahon Stadium when it was like 34, 35 degrees one day. I took this football costume off and I was just like see-through clothes, Sarah. I was soaked. So yeah, I lost the bet. I did my duty. I wore the costume. I danced around the stadium for an hour, but I lose every single time. And again, this weekend, I was big fat loser.
0: Yes, you were. And I appreciate that you were putting your money on the Elks when you had to wear that inflatable costume. So you must have been cheering for them. So I appreciate that. Thank you. All of the Elks Nation, thank you. Yeah. So we, in the 9 a.m. Free for All on Friday, we were live at Commonwealth Stadium and we were trying to, you know, think of something that we wanted to put a bit of a wager on things. You said, well, you'll dress up in green. And I said, I would dress up in red. And I'm like, that's kind of lame. And somebody on the text line also said, come on, you can up this. We were having that discussion about bidets and how to save on toilet paper. Use a bidet where just sort of a stream of water comes out of the toilet and cleans all of your nether regions. So you lost the Elks. I didn't even know you could score 53 points in a football game, but they did. 53-16, The Elks beating the Stampeders. So now what we have to do is find a bidet, because you've never used a bidet. You kind of poo-pooed the idea of a bidet, pun intended. Mm-hmm. So now we have to find you one. I did put it out on my Facebook and on Twitter saying, hey, where is there a bidet in the city of Calgary? But we do need your help, because somebody would be like, a Japanese restaurant or a Korean restaurant. I need to know which Korean restaurant, which Japanese restaurant, which gas station might have a fancy toilet in the city of Calgary.
1: So here's the situation. We're in a bit of a pickle because we have many messages saying Chairman's Steakhouse has a bidet in Calgary, but the 12-ounce New York Steak Sinatra is $76. So I'm just going to tell you right now, I'm a bit of a thrifty nugget. I don't really want to go in and have a $76 steak just so I can use the bidet.
0: Can't you get some fries or something?
1: I don't think it's the type of place where I can knock on the door and say, excuse me, could I come in and use your bidet, please? It's not a gas station. It's not a donut shop. So $76 on a steak for me to use a bidet. I just really am okay with the toilet paper.
0: Okay, well, there's apparently the A&W in Banff has a bidet. I don't know. You could please. A couple of people saying A&W in Banff have a bidet.
1: But I don't live in Banff. I live in the Calgary.
0: That's true. The Best Western Calgary Plaza has them, Northeast Calgary.
1: Okay, but you're sending me to places I have to have a steak dinner by myself. I have to have a hotel stay.
0: A hotel.
1: Or I got to go to Banff.
0: How many times have you gone into the hotel and use their washroom? Just say, hey, I'm settling a bet here. Can I use your bidet? I'm Sarah Crosby.
1: Give me your bidet. I think we call it this. I think I go to the dollar store. I get some water guns. We fill them up and we call this bet settled.
0: No, or I'm sure that there will be some kind Calgarians that will open up their home to Sarah Crosby so she can pay off her bet. Keep me updated, my friend. I don't see your text line.
1: With all due respect, I'm not going in a stranger's house to use their bidet water. It's not happening.
0: When you make a bet, Sarah, you make a bet.
1: We'll see.
0: You can't. You cannot run from this one, for sure. Well, coming up, life changes from neuroscientist to pastry chef. It's quite a shift. Or is it? That's when the 9 a.m. free-for-all continues after the news.
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11: 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I'm Tony King. Mostly cloudy and 10 at 9:30. Polls are open now until 8 tonight for a provincial by-election in Calgary. Shaw, former UCP cabinet minister Rebecca Schultz resigned back in May. Calgary police have made an arrest after the victim of a June home break-in spotted some of the stolen items for sale online. A 31-year-old man is charged with trafficking in stolen goods and possession of stolen property. Calgary fire crews continue to work around the clock to manage the ongoing fire at Eco Recycling in the southeast. Friday, the city issued a health advisory as smoke conditions worsened. The area councillor has asked the environment minister to release air quality monitoring results. The Alberta Now Party gathering signatures in the hopes of being on the ballot for the next federal election. MRU political scientist Laurie Williams says an Alberta-only party could split the vote in Alberta and benefit the Liberals. It's 9:31.
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11: Environment Canada Calgary weather. Cloudy, breezy, and 15 degrees today. Cloudy with showers overnight, the low 6. Showers turning to rain tomorrow, the high 11. Then sunny and 18 on Wednesday, 22 on Thursday, and 21 on Friday. It's 10 degrees. Breaking news when it happens. Our next scheduled newscast at 10 o'clock. I'm Tony King.
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0: 9:32 Monday morning. Welcome to the 9 a.m. free for all. My name is Sarah Crosby in Calgary, Stacey Brotzel in Edmonton at 880 Ched. About the big things in life, the fun things in life, the political things in life. And right now, a conversation about you went from this to that, from A to B, and why. Sometimes it's boredom. Sometimes you need to scratch that creative itch. Sometimes it's a health issue. It makes you change jobs. Or sometimes it's money, just flat out money. You need more money, got to change jobs. You've done really well, and now you can pursue something else. So your stories of what you did or someone you know who had a radical, and I mean absolutely radical, career change, because we met the most interesting person today. His name is Saeed M. Dahoma. I challenge you to beat this. Saeed M. Dahoma went from being a neuroscientist at the University of Calgary to a pastry chef.
1: You know what? You hear these stories all the time, though, where, because I watch a lot of cooking shows, a lot of baking shows, and you see a lot of doctors on these shows as contestants. I know one. I know he's a family physician, Chris Koo. He was on the Great Canadian Baking Show, and he is a family doctor, but he is obsessed with baking. I think it's sort of maybe there's a creative outlet portion to it, and I think baking is a science. Mm-hmm. You screw up on the baking soda, the amount of baking soda, it either flops or it just doesn't work out properly. And I think it's just treating people in a different way. So it's not that much of a leap, because it is a form of science. It's just a more creative form of science, perhaps.
0: So,
1: and more delicious.
0: Oh,
1: who
0: and
1: am I
0: more
1: kidding?
0: Delicious. What happened here was Saeed M. Dahoma grew up in Paris, and he was studying his whole life to become a neuroscientist. And he always had the treats and the delicacies from his family around. Then he moves to Calgary, and he realizes, as he's studying and working in neuroscience, that we didn't have the pastries he knew and loved and snacked on growing up. So he told us this morning, there comes a point when you look around and you think, well, if no one else is doing it, maybe I should do it.
2: I was born and raised in Paris. And, you know, in Paris, you don't realize how lucky you are to have all those bakeries around you at every corner. And I took that for granted. And, yeah, when I did my PhD there and I moved to Calgary to work as a researcher at the university, and I realized that there wasn't as many bakeries. There's still some good ones in Calgary, but there wasn't as many. So that's the reason why I started baking. And at first, it was on my own time. It was just a hobby. And then, I don't know, I started to miss it a lot. And I wasn't as satisfied with my job as a scientist anymore. And that's the reason why 5 years ago, I decided to take the leap, change my life, do something completely different.
0: So now he's on his website and his Instagram at The Pastry Nerd, and he does classes, and his hope is to one day have sort of a storefront and a location where he can teach people all of these French treats, these pastries, because he loves them so much. He said there's a science to these. So from neuroscience to pastry chef, he feels like, looking back on it, he made the right decision. So the question is, what is another radical career change you know about? This text says, my daughter had a before and after school program, and the person who ran it was a geologist and left geology to work in childcare. That's a big change, because I think a lot of us, many of us, love children. We love our children. But trying to think of them putting us in a room with anywhere from 8 to 30 of them and be a childcare employee, that's the stuff that heroes are made of.
1: And I think the path to where you eventually end up, and hopefully you're the happiest, is never a straight path. I took sciences in university, wanted to be a biochemist. And I think that was just sort of like, oh, I kind of liked science. But I really liked doing this, and I wanted to apply to go to Ryerson, which was its name at the time in Toronto. But I'm like, oh, that seems so far away. I don't want to leave my family. Okay, well, I'll pursue this other part of this. Well, well, sort of pushing down the creative, being a journalist part of my being that really wanted to pursue something different. And two things could be true at the same time. I really liked science and I really liked the idea of maybe becoming a broadcaster. I explored one, hated it. And then decided, hey, there's got to be something better than this. So I pursued and I applied to go to NAIT and ended up in broadcast school. And there I am. And I can't even imagine that anyone would want me behind a test tube and a microscope. Like, I'm just not adept. And like my kids in high school and she's asking me science questions. I'm like, I have no idea. I didn't retain that information. Like, what did I need it for? So I think that there's sort of, you know, people who say, this is what I'm going to be from a very young age. And that's what they end up doing. And I think parental pressure also may be a bit of a factor, too, where it's just like, my mom wants me to go to university. I need to do this. And maybe that's not exactly what you want to do. Because, you know, parents want you to be happy. They want you to be secure in your future. And they want you to go to university. And they want you to be a doctor or a lawyer or an anesthesiologist or a neuroscientist. And maybe that's just sort of not in your dreams. But this guy is now a business owner, an entrepreneur. He's a baker as well. So he's going out and building something of his own.
0: But the truth of the matter is, imagine going around the world and when people say, oh, whatever happened to your son, Saeed? What did he end up doing? And you say, oh, he's a neuroscientist. Then you get the call from your child to say, Mom, Dad, guess what? I'm not going to be a neuroscientist anymore. I'm going to go into pastries. And I said, tell the truth, Saeed. Like, your friends, your family, your parents, what was the response of leaving neuroscience to become a pastry expert?
2: My friends were really supportive. My father, though, just could not understand. Like he was a worker and he saw his son go up, you know, the ladder, the social ladder, and manage to be able to have a PhD. So when I said, oh, you know, Dad, I'm not doing that anymore. I'm going to do something different. He did not understand it. Thought, why don't you just want to be a scientist? He's come to terms with it right now. But yeah, it was hard for him at the beginning.
0: Gord sent us a text, and Gord says, I went from being a national sales manager for a payday loan company to a pasta maker. So I feel the creative burn in my soul. I got to get on with it.
1: Yeah, so either you make those dramatic career changes or you just sort of incorporate it into your life a little bit. So the Chris I was talking about earlier, who's a family doctor here in Edmonton and also cooks, and he does amazing things with pastry. So he finds his own way. He's still a doctor. He didn't quit that. But he cooks on the side and he has some pop-ups occasionally. He took a pastry course. So he's developing that side of him as well, but still maintaining his role as a family doc.
0: And sometimes all these worlds can blend together because Saeed M. Dahoma, you can find him on his website, on his Instagram at The Pastry Nerd. He said there is this sort of lovely crossover between neuroscience and baking, and the science kind of comes in handy.
2: I think that what a lot of people don't necessarily know is the fact that pastry is science. I think that every pastry chef is actually a scientist in disguise, because when you're making pastry, you have to calculate all those different things, your hydration, the percentage of gluten. You have to make sure that all your cream is properly folded into another one. You're creating foam, you're creating pocket of gas, of air into your cream to make whipped cream. So I think that all of us pastry chefs are scientists, and definitely I'm using my science background to make even better desserts.
0: So would love to hear your stories from this to that, A to B. What were you doing? And then because of dreams, injury, you needed the money, whatever it was, you just completely pivoted. And now people say, you did what? You were what? And now you do this? Because I still think neuroscientist to pastry chef is one of the biggies, just in terms of the science and the creative brain working together, being so dedicated to getting a PhD in such an extreme level of science, and then just quitting it all.
1: Yeah, it must be freeing, though, and uber scary.
0: Yes.
1: Right? So freeing is just like, okay, I've pushed this down for long enough, and now I'm going to explore this. But, oh, crap, you know, I'm going to go off on my own and leave probably a job where he's getting paid hundreds of thousands of dollars. And he's going to start master classes on pastry. He's going to be selling his wares and building it up in, you know, I haven't tasted his pastries. I don't know the pastry scene in Calgary very often, but it must be a pretty competitive market. Gone are the days where you just have to, you're just going to a grocery store and picking up croissants. Now you have croissants in every bakery, on every corner, and there's lots of variety because I think our food game and our food demands are higher, much higher quality than they were a number of years ago, a couple of decades at least. And so now we expect a little bit more. So we want the French pastry and we can tell the difference about the lamination in our croissants. So it's probably a pretty tough business with a lot of competition.
0: 403-974-8255 in Calgary or in Edmonton, 780-451-8800. You're this to that. Would love your stories because today it's all about transformation. Now, coming up next on the show, I drove from Calgary to Lethbridge over the weekend. And I'm telling you this, that 2 hours and 15 minutes, 2 hours and 20 minutes drive, there are a lot of signs, a lot of blue separation signs on that drive from Calgary to Lethbridge. There is a very specific person, data says, who is leaning that way. We'll tell you who that person is coming up next.
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0: Welcome to the 9 a.m. free for all. My name is Sarah Crosby in Calgary, Stacey Brotzel, 880 CHED in Edmonton. We're going to talk about the blue signs because over the weekend, I drove from Calgary to Lethbridge. It's just over 2 hours. And it feels very different to drive the rural spaces and see the blue separation signs, Stay Free Alberta, Stick It to Ottawa signs, than when you are in the heart of Calgary and you see a few signs, but not like on the highway, not like when you're like, oh, there's one, there's another one, there's another one, there's another one. Oh, that property has 19 all at the same time. So it made me remember and feel like, yes, polling says that number of separation is somewhere in the 30 to 35%. And then even in that number, there are many who don't actually want to separate. They want to stick it to Ottawa, send a message to Ottawa. But there was a lot of blue, Stacey, a lot of blue to remember. There are so many people feeling this flustered, this frustrated, and they want change.
1: Yeah, and I see it on my Facebook account. I don't see a lot of blue signs in Edmonton. There's one in St. Albert on public property, and it keeps getting covered by Canadian flags. And I think it was vandalized once, and don't do that. That's just... You know, you may disagree with somebody, but don't vandalize sign. That is A, a crime, and B, this is democracy. And so people can have different opinions and different thoughts on things. So I don't see a lot of blue signs. Obviously, my block is completely covered in Forever Canadian signs, and I'm shocked at how many there are in our city. But yeah, there are certain places and pockets of people that say this is what we have to do. And there is a lot of anger out there. And I think that that's pretty much what's driving this.
0: What I think is interesting is there might be an idea that there's this feeling that you grow more conservative as you age, older. But listen to this interesting little nugget. John Santos, who is a data scientist here in the city, they crunched the numbers and they found young Albertans, they're not that engaged yet, and they're not really leaning towards separation. Older Albertans, they know what's coming at them in the last few years of their life. So they're like, meh, I don't need this change. It is fully the middle-aged pocket of people in this province, the middle age, that are fueling the passion for this. Take a listen. This is John Santos, data scientist.
12: While it's true that there's sort of this trend to become more conservative as one ages, and certainly separatists by and large are fairly right-wing. What happens is the life cycle effect is a little bit more complicated than that, and people's conservatism tends to wane as they get into retirement age because they need social services more, kind of thing, right? So that could be part of it. The other part of it is that a lot of the policy proposals that separatists like, things like having an Alberta pension plan, that's fine if you're in your prime working years and it's a bit of a gamble. You can have time to recover pension investments, if things are a little shaky to get off the ground. Contrast that with somebody who has already hit retirement age and might be drawing from CPP. Why would they sort of give up the one, something they have already for something that might not pan out, right? So it's, there's probably a little bit of the bird in the hand is worth two in the bush argument going on there. And you can certainly see a lot of comments like that where somebody old, like on Reddit or Facebook, says something against separation, and a separatist calls them like a lefty boomer who's too scared to lose their pension, right? And then on the flip side of the scale, I think for a lot of younger folks, they just aren't as engaged with the political system yet. And so Canada's sort of the default, and they probably haven't given it as much thought as somebody who is middle-aged. And that's why they sort of just stick with the default answer, which is Canada.
0: So the interesting data, the number in that, is it's not the young, it's not the older retired, it is fully our middle-aged Albertans who are flirting with what could it be? What could it look like? How would this go if we were to fully separate and say, going on our own?
1: Really? Because at 52, already I'm thinking about retirement, and I'm thinking I would like some certainty in the investments that I have made so far, and knowing that the Canadian pension plan is going to be there for me. So already, so maybe people younger than 52, I don't know, that would like to sort of, uproot the apple cart, because, the younger people, they have less fear of change. I don't have to tap into a pension till I'm a little bit older. So I kind of get if there was a major support in the younger generations, but I really don't get that the middle-aged people are the ones that are saying, hey, I'd like to do this. Right. I know that because those are the people I hang out with. So those are the people I know that I have talked to people who are in my circle that support separation. But I don't dabble in a lot. My, if I'm going to lay this out in terms of a scientific poll, those are the people I spend most of the time with are people my own age. And I'm seeing probably exactly what the polls are mapping out, where it's probably 80, 90, well, it's about 80, 20 in terms of my circle.
0: But the middle age, this is what they also see. Middle age have children, and the children are saying to their parents, I don't see a future where I can work here, have a good job. Will I ever have a home? And if I do, what does that house look like? How many garages? How many bedrooms? This frustration and feeling disillusioned also reflects what your children are enduring, experiencing, even if those children are not politically engaged, politically motivated, and ready to take it on. So when you look at the age, and keep in mind in the last federal election too, there was a shift and older voters left a little bit, especially in Eastern Canada, the conservative path, and jumped on the Carney trip. So there is some age play at work here. We know there's an urban-rural split. But looking at it in terms of age, I thought was interesting, because if you feel like this isn't a conversation, though, go out of the city, head past Okotoks High River, and then look at that stretch of highway, and there is a lot of blue and a lot of passion for the separatist sign.
1: Yeah, but also take that with a grain of salt, because when you're driving from Edmonton to Calgary, there's all of those trucks. When did we start using semi-trucks as advertising billboards? You would think from that from that perspective, driving down Highway 2, the QE2, you would see people completely not support choice because there's so many anti-abortion ads on that, when 80% of Canadians do support choice. So I think it's just a sort of what you're seeing and what you choose to see as well.
0: That strip is also funny because it goes anti-abortion, anti-abortion, anti-abortion, hot tub, anti-abortion, anti-abortion.
1: Canadian Tire.
0: Thank you for joining us on the 9 a.m. Free for All. We'll do it again tomorrow morning.
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21: This is Global News. I'm Tony King. Mostly cloudy and 9 at 10 o'clock. There are 42,000 voters eligible to cast ballots in today's Calgary-Shaw by-election, and about 16.5% of them took advantage of the advance polls. That still leaves 35,000 more who could head to the polls today to replace former Cabinet Minister Rebecca Schultz.
22: There are five candidates vying to be the MLA for this riding. Now, this has traditionally been a UCP-dominated riding. Other than 2015, when the NDP did win this riding for that one term and then it went back to the UCP, other than that, it has been a Conservative stronghold since 1971. Alyssa Carpenter, Global News.
21: Polls close tonight at 8. Economists do not expect today's inflation numbers to change interest rates. Statistics Canada says the annual rate of inflation was unchanged at 3% last month. In Calgary and Alberta, inflation was running at 3.8%, down from 4.2% in July. CIBC Economics says the headline number remained high, but underlying inflation showed few signs that higher energy costs were pushing up prices more broadly. The Ward 2 city councillor and the mayor have written to Alberta's environment minister calling for air quality test results from an ongoing landfill fire to be made public. In the letter, Rob Ward and Jeremy Farkas say area residents have understandable questions about the smoke from the more than week-old eco-recycling fire and how it's affecting their communities. The letter goes on to say those residents deserve clear, verified information and full transparency from provincial authorities responsible for environmental monitoring. Alberta's a step closer to having nuclear power plants. The province has signed a memorandum of understanding with Saskatchewan and the Northwest Territories to establish a framework to advance collaboration and information sharing on nuclear power generating technologies, including large-scale reactors, small modular reactors, and microreactors. Premier Danielle Smith says Alberta needs more reliable power to keep the economic growth going. She says nuclear energy has enormous potential to provide dependable power for homes and businesses and to support the continued growth of the energy sector. A Calgary man faces stolen property charges after a Northwest homeowner spotted some stolen merchandise for sale online. Back in June, 20 3D printers worth more than $20,000 were stolen from a home on Vegas Way Northwest. A few days later, the victim saw some of the items identifiable by several unique markings being sold online and contacted police. Major investors who are looking to put cash into Canada's economy will get priority access to tax rulings. But as Jason White reports, the advance income tax rulings program will only be for some of the biggest spenders.
2: Investors putting $1 billion or more into Canada's economy will now get faster access to tax rulings. The announcement comes as the Prime Minister prepares to welcome global investors to a high-stakes summit in Toronto.
21: The government says getting Canada Revenue Agency decisions more quickly will reduce the risks and give investors the confidence they need to move major projects forward. It's 10:03.
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21: Environment Canada Calgary weather, cloudy, breezy, and 15 this afternoon. Cloudy overnight, showers and a low of 6. Showers turning to rain tomorrow, the high 11. Then sunny and 18 Wednesday, sunny and 22 on Thursday, sunny and 21 on Friday. It's 9 degrees. Breaking news when it happens. Our next scheduled update at 10:30. I'm Tony King.
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0: Hey, good morning, everybody. Welcome to the show for Monday, September the 14th. It is Man Van Day on the show today. And, well, to be honest, we're off to a start that I simply did not expect, Brad. This is crazy.
1: This is incredible.
0: It's awesome. It is fantastic. We are set up. The Man Van is in the rear parking lot at the radio station in Edmonton, 880 Ched, which is located on 52nd Avenue and 84th Street. We also have the Southern Alberta Man Van set up at the Royal Oak London Drugs, 8888 Country Hills Boulevard in Northwest Calgary. I don't know, 25, 30 guys in easily. Line, right?
1: Easily.
0: And they started lining up a half an hour before the show started.
1: Yeah, and I mean, we're already getting traffic jams in the parking
0: yeah,
1: lot.
0: Yeah, it's getting a little chaotic. Calgary has about a dozen, we've been told, lined up. So Calgary, pick it up. There's bragging rights at stake here. We're going to see if Calgary can get more men tested today than Edmonton can. And with events like this, like, you know, I was talking to the Man Van people. I was like, guys, I don't know. I mean, I don't know how many people are going to show up. A lot of you are going to show up, which is fantastic. And you should. I like to talk about how easy and how fast and how quick it is to get in and out. Today's going to take a little bit longer. Because the process, I registered, it took me a maybe 3 minutes, and I was going to do my test. That was the plan. We were going to do my test right now, live, on the air to start the show. But we figured, no, we've got way too many guys standing in line, so we'll get them through first, and if there's time, I'll get mine done later. But the way it works is you show up. You sit down with the crew at the front desk. They'll register you. It's a quick questionnaire. Like I say, it took me 3 minutes, literally 3 minutes. You walk into the van. They have a bunch of public health nurses in there ready to go. They'll do a quick blood test, send you on your way, and then they'll send you the results. It's that simple. They'll email you the results of your PSA test or text it or call you, whatever you want them to do, and hopefully you get, like I did, which was, hey, you're good. We'll see you in a year. If not, it's like, hey, maybe you want to follow up, and they'll give you advice on how to do that. It's so simple.
1: Well, and this is how it all started for you, right?
0: I mean, totally.
1: You were at a home and renovation type show or something.
0: I think it was a boat show, to be honest.
1: Yeah, about a year and a half ago.
0: Yeah,
1: by now.
0: Around that, somewhere around there, yeah.
1: Yeah, and you came back and you were just raving about how simple it was.
0: So
1: just
0: easy.
1: Just like you were talking about. You show up, fill up a questionnaire, a couple minutes inside with one of the nurse practitioners, draw some blood on
0: your
1: way.
0: You're done.
1: That's
0: it's so
1: it.
0: Easy. So. And like, that's the thing. Like, I don't work for the Man Van. I came across them at that trade show and I thought, what an idea. This is smart. This is because we know guys don't do this. Guys are so bad. Guys don't go to the doctor. Guys don't get, you know, your arm has to be hanging off. And finally, the wife will drag you off to the doctor. So this is kind of, we know this is something that we should do, but we don't do it. So the plan, the way the Man Van works is, let's make it as easy as we possibly can. So if there's going to be guys at a trade show, or I know they're setting up at the Elks tailgate in a couple of weeks, there's going to be guys there. Come on by and do a quick PSA test. I was actually talking with one of the organizers, and she was saying, we set up at the trade show, and we see couples walking through, and the wife starts elbowing the husband, right?
1: Oh, yeah.
0: Come on, you've been putting this off for long enough, and that's typically how it works. But I don't know. the lineup just keeps growing here. So the response in Edmonton, at least so far this morning, is absolutely fantastic. I hope it's just as good in Calgary today, because it's the thing about prostate cancer, and we've said this so many times, if you get checked and there is an issue and they catch it early, the chances of you beating it are very good.
1: Yeah, and I'm a year and a half shy. I'm not eligible.
0: Not yet.
1: Not yet, but in a year and a half, when the time comes, I won't go looking for it at an event. Like, I want...
0: You want to get in front of it?
1: Yeah, I want to go get tested, and I want to know, and start off on, you know, hopefully the right foot.
0: Yeah.
1: And then every so often, follow up, because when you see the operation that they have here, and how smoothly everything is running here...
0: Yeah.
1: It's encouraging.
0: It's a fine-tuned machine.
1: Right? Because you talk about men being reluctant to go. But as simple as it is today, if you have time, come down and do it. You're going to be here for maybe 15, 20 minutes by the time you get through
0: depending
1: everything.
0: Depending how long that line
1: up. Yeah, but I mean, once you get to the table,
0: once
1: right?
0: Once you get to the table, maybe 10 minutes, 15
1: minutes. Maybe 10 minutes. So if you have the time, come on down. The lineup, like you said, it keeps growing. it's an incredible scene out here for not the greatest day weather-wise.
0: No, either. I know, right?
1: I mean, it's only about 10 degrees. It's windy. It's going to improve. But, yeah, I mean, shout out to everybody that's already made their way down.
0: It's amazing. Yeah, we were, like I say, you kind of always wonder, like, what's the response going to be. But a lot of people have shown up, which is fantastic. The way it works, if you're between the ages of 40 and 70, that's the age group. I thought 50, always. But it's actually, if you are 40, the man van will welcome you and will do the quick PSA test with you, 40 to 70. And we'll ask about the ages and why they've changed and why the cutoffs are as we go along. We'll get you more information. I'll let you know who we're going to talk to today. We're going to talk to survivors. We're going to talk to people who had prostate cancer and are here now. That's a lot of what you'll notice with these guys is a lot of the people who are prostate cancer survivors and recovery patients and the rest. They're now working with the Man Van. They're volunteers with the Man Van, just giving back a little bit. Jeff Davison's going to join us. You know Jeff. He's a former city councilor in Calgary. We have him on every couple of weeks to talk municipal politics. He's also the CEO of the Prostate Cancer Center, who run the Man Van. So we're going to talk to him about that. A couple of former patients. Blue Cross, big, big partner with the Man Van. They're going to join us today. We'll also speak with a urologist who... this is what he deals with every day. TD is going to be down here. They are the another big sponsor, a big partner of the Prostate Cancer Center. So, as I say, we are set up at the station here in Edmonton, which is 5204 84th Street.
1: You got it.
0: On the south side of Edmonton, over by the German Cultural Center or the Armory. In Calgary, we're set up at the Royal Oak London Drugs, which is at 8888 Country Hills Boulevard. It's northwest, just off the Stony Trail. We've got, I don't know. It's longer than it was when we started.
1: We started off with 15 or 20. I think we're getting closer to
0: 27.
1: 27.
0: I've just been told. And that's in line. Plus, we've got another three at the table and three inside. So we're and four inside. And we've already had a bunch go through already. So we're probably already over 35, 40 people today, which is awesome, which is fantastic. Calgary had a dozen in line last we checked. We'll continue to get updates from there. Bragging rights on the line. I don't know how we're doing this. I'm going to have to find out. But if you do come down, we're going to have tickets for the Elks, a four-pack of tickets for the Elks. And if you're in Calgary, we're going to have a four-pack of tickets for the Stamps.
1: That's right.
0: So I'll find out how that's working.
1: Yeah, I thought we'd have that set up. We'll figure that out. Everything is running smoothly.
0: Everything's going perfectly well. Yeah, so we're off to a great start. Come by. Say hi. 5204 84th Street in Edmonton and the Royal Oaks London Drugs in northwest Calgary. We'll be here for the next 3 hours. And keeping track of roughly how many people go through. But so far, so good. Take a quick break. When we come back, we'll speak with Jeff Davison, who is the CEO of the... No, I'm lying. We'll speak with Rick. Rick was the greeter. He's the guy that we met. Rick, you're coming up in a second here, which means we're going to have to take somebody off the tables. Hopefully he can be replaced. Jeff's coming up at 10:30, so we'll be back right after this.
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0: Right, we're back, broadcasting from the parking garage here at EDJ in Edmonton. We're out the back door. If you want to come and say hi, we would love to see you. It is Man Van Day here on the show, and we have a Man Van set up here in Edmonton, 5204 84th Street on the south side at the Ched building. Just put that into Google Maps. It'll bring you right here. And if you are in Calgary, we're encouraging you to go to the Royal Oaks London Drugs, which is at 8888 Country Hills Boulevard in Northwest Calgary. And we've got a bit of a challenge here to see how many people we can put through today. Last I checked in Calgary, we'll get an update from Jeff Davison. He's at the Calgary Clinic. We'll check in with him in just a couple of minutes and find out how things are going down there. I'm at the one in Edmonton, and it is going gangbusters. We have a big lineup. We have a lot of people who've shown up, and they're putting them through. They're getting the process done, which is fantastic. If you don't know what the Man Van is, it's a mobile setup that goes to where guys are, and all it is you show up, you do a quick questionnaire. I did it. It took me 3 minutes. You go into the Man Van. They draw blood, a really quick blood test, and that's it. You are done. The whole process probably takes 10, 15 minutes tops. They run the PSA level, and they send it back to you and say, hey, you're good. Don't worry about it. We'll see you in a year. Or, you know, it's a little elevated. Maybe you want to follow up, and they'll give you advice on how to follow up. And basically, if you're between the ages of 40 and 70, do it. Because if you catch prostate cancer early, your chances of recovery are much, much better. Very good, actually. Now, I've got Rick Hayes with me. Rick is a Man Van driver. He is the Northern Man Van Maintenance Coordinator, and he was doing questionnaires with, do we call them patients, Rick? They're not patients.
1: Well, clients.
0: Clients, we're going to call them? and he jumped over here to join me. Okay, you're a survivor. First of all, why are you with the Man Van? Is that why?
1: That's a big part of it, yes. So I had my prostate cancer discovered by a PSA test.
0: Okay.
1: It wasn't the Man Van, but it was 13 years ago.
0: Yeah.
1: Caught it early, got treated, and cancer-free ever since. And then when I was heading for retirement 3 years ago, the program, the Man Van program, was expanding up to Edmonton, and I heard about it, applied, and it's been my retirement thing to do and drive around all over northern Alberta to test men and PSA.
0: Okay. In terms of caught it, you went to the PSA test, because we always take catch it early.
1: Yeah.
0: What was that like? Like, how early were you? What did that look? Walk us through that experience for you.
1: So, luckily, my doctor was testing me early,
0: yep.
1: In my mid-40s.
0: Okay.
1: Because
0: wow.
1: I had a couple uncles who had prostate cancer.
0: Yeah.
1: So when I turned about 51, 52, all of a sudden my numbers, and that's the key, get tested every year,
0: yep.
1: And then you have a baseline.
0: Sure.
1: All of a sudden my numbers skyrocketed. So we jumped through all the hoops of what we looked at, you know, from diet to this and that and everything, and eventually the biopsy, and it was, yes, you have cancer.
0: Okay.
1: And for me, it was a very aggressive form.
0: Okay.
1: So I was very lucky that I caught it early, and the doctor said 2 to 3 years from now.
0: So you're mid-40s at this time?
1: 52, sorry.
0: Okay, so you're early 50s, okay.
1: Yeah, I started testing in the mid-40s.
0: Gotcha, okay.
1: So, so at about 52, I caught it, and then went through all the different options for treatments. I had the radiation, external beam radiation treatments.
0: Yep.
1: I chose that, and that went really well. And like I said, my PSA now is basically zero.
0: Wow.
1: And
0: wow.
1: So I get tested a couple times a year.
0: Sure, yeah.
1: Yeah, and then this came along right when I was retiring, and I jumped on it, and it's been a lot of fun, and it's a great experience.
0: So tell us about the van. Like, where have you taken this van? Because it goes all over the place,
1: it
0: right?

0: It does. We've been up to Grand Prairie, north of Slave Lake.
1: It's going to be in Fort Mac next month. Is that this van's going to Fort Mac?
0: You betcha.
1: Okay.
0: Yeah, Fort Mac. And then I think we've been as high as Fort Mackay. That's up there. Over to Cold Lake. And then down our territory, I believe, is like Ponoka North. So all through over to Hardisty and Provost and Lloydminster and stuff like that. So, yeah, all over the – I have a map at home with pins in
1: it. Is that right?
0: Where I've been.
1: Everywhere that you've been? Do you find when you go to the smaller centers, you get a bigger turnout? Because, I mean, like, the man van is all over the place. If you're in Edmonton or Calgary, there's a pretty good chance you're going to run into it once or twice a month.
0: Yeah.
1: But in those smaller centers
0: – smaller ones, it's hit and miss.
1: Yeah?
0: It's hit and miss. If we've been there before
1: – and they know.
0: And they know – a lot of people say they've heard it on Chad.
1: Oh, is that right? Eh?
0: Yeah. Yeah. They kind of, they've heard it on the radio. And so that's really good.
1: The process, you're part of it. You do the questionnaire. What is it? 10, should we say 15 just to be safe, Rick?
0: Minutes?
1: Yeah. Yeah.
0: Yeah. From start to finish. So yeah, we'll get you, the host there will get you registered into the system, or if you're already in the system, register or get some more information from you. And then, depending on how busy it is, you get in and the clinicians are on board there and take a little bit of blood. And so, yeah, I'd say about 15 minutes.
1: You ever seen it this busy before?
0: A couple times.
1: Really?
0: Yeah.
1: I'm absolutely blown away. This is fantastic. Yeah. Like I said, we didn't know exactly what it would look like, but this is fantastic.
0: It is amazing.
1: If it keeps going like this all morning.
0: Yeah.
1: So where's next for you?
0: Where am I going next?
1: Fort Mac, I think, I was checking the calendar.
0: Yeah.
1: Well, that's the next big one, right?
0: The next big one,
1: But you're going to be at the tailgate.
0: They're going to be, so this week they're at Shell, Tuesday and Thursday.
1: Out at the factory?
0: Yeah.
1: Or at the refinery?
0: The refinery out at Scotford there. I think that's a private one.
1: Okay.
0: But, so they get all their employees and stuff like that.
1: Because they will do that. Like, you can book this to come to your work site if you want to, right?
0: Yes.
1: Does that happen a lot?
0: It's getting more and more.
1: Yeah, that's smart.
0: And so they're private ones, and they pay to come in, and then we do the full gamut of testing, and then the employer will get a breakdown of the different testing of their employees.
1: Oh, really?
0: Hey. Yeah. So it gives them, just a number.
1: They're not getting names to it or anything like that.
0: But yeah, they'll get a breakdown of men's health.
1: Well, this is the smart thing. Like, to be honest with you, the only time I've ever got a flu shot in my life is when the employer brought in a nurse and gave us flu shots. I've never made an appointment. I've never gone and done it. This is the thing. Like, make it easy for guys, because we're terrible at this, right? Why were you doing? Oh, because you had uncles. You had family history.
0: Yeah, I had some family history.
1: How about that elevates it a lot. If you've got family history,
0: yes,
1: you need to be getting the testing done.
0: So my son is 38, so in 2 years he will start.
1: He'll start
0: tested.
1: It, yeah.
0: And there's even a bit of carryover into, like, my daughter, and has something.
1: Really?
0: There's some kind of link there with, I think it's breast cancer or something.
1: Is that right?
0: So she's aware of that too, and she's a little younger, but she's keeping an eye on that too. So,
1: good for you, smart. Yeah. Well, Rick, thank you. I'll let you get back to.
0: Can I get one more story?
1: Yeah, please. Yeah.
0: So this made it all worthwhile. We were doing a test, a clinic up. I think we were north of Slave Lake at one of the indigenous communities.
1: Yep.
0: And
1: that's a big part of the program.
0: A big part, yeah. So this young fella came up, and he said, "Can I register?" He says, no, I'm good. I registered last year, got my PSA test. It was high. He says, "I just finished my treatments." So I came over to thank you.
1: Really, hey?
0: Yeah.
1: And do you know, and I'll get into this later with the urologist and stuff, but you've been around this for a long time. Yeah. When we talk about odds of recovery, it's night and day, isn't it, if you catch it early?
0: Night and day.
1: Yeah.
0: Night and day.
1: Like, you can't wait on this.
0: Yeah. Nope.
1: Yeah.
0: No waiting. Get her done.
1: Rick, awesome. Thank you so much for being here.
0: Thanks, Shay.
1: Rick, back to work. If you come down and you decide to take part in what we're doing here today, Rick will be one of the guys at the table. We got a whole team down here. We got a whole crew. Like I say, the lineup's moving. It's moving along. So don't be scared away. Come on down. Check it out. We do have a good crew, and they know what they're doing. That's the other thing about the man van. Like, it's a slick operation. Honestly, I was just the reason I'm such a big fan of the man van. I could probably find another rhyming word if I wanted to, but I'm a fan of the man van's plan because it's just smart. That's really what it comes down to. Because guys, let's be honest, we're not. When it comes to our health, we're not smart. We all know we should do this. We all know. We've been told a million times, hey, if you get tested, if you get checked early, blah, blah, blah, blah, blah. We still don't do it. We still don't do it until it's made so easy that we do it. And that's what the man van does. And like I say, I ran into, I think it was a boat show. where I saw them. And it just, it's just that simple. You show up and you get in and you get it done. So we are at the station here in Edmonton at 880 Ched, on the south side, 5204 84th Street. The line, we're getting through the lineup. We are getting through the lineup, but guys keep showing up, which is fantastic. We're also set up at the Royal Oaks London Drugs in Calgary. That's at 88 Country Hills Boulevard, where I used to live in Calgary. I lived in Hidden Valley. It's out that way, northwest, just off Stony Trail. And man van set up, ready to go, waiting to see. I know I'm going to figure out here as soon as we get into the commercial break how you go about winning the Elks tickets or the Stamps tickets or getting the free stuff. We got a bunch of people down here, and we'll continue to go along. Coming up a little bit later, we'll speak with a urologist who will give us the details on, you know, why early detection is so important. Like, we're not over-exaggerating when we say it can save your life. It can. It will. It has. You know, and you probably, unfortunately, we all probably know somebody who's been affected by this. And it's either a story like Rick's, where I caught it early and I'm fine and now I'm giving back and I'm part of the program and doing what I can to help out. Or tragically, you might know, and a lot of us do know, people who have passed away from prostate cancer. Not to say that it was preventable, not by any stretch. I mean, that's not the way it works. But your chances of recovery go up, and go up markedly. It is well worth it, and it's just a few minutes. Like I say, the lineup, we're getting through it here at the station. There is a lineup in Calgary as well. We'll find out how long the lineup is in Calgary. We're going to speak with Jeff Davison, who is the prostate cancer CEO. He's setting up at the clinic in Calgary. So we're going to talk to him when we come back on Man Van Day here on the show. We'll be with you broadcasting live right up until 1 o'clock. We're back right after the news.
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12: This is Global News. I'm Brenda Neufeld. Partly cloudy and 11 degrees at 10:30. Voters in Calgary Shaw are choosing a new MLA today. Five candidates are running to replace former UCP Cabinet Minister Rebecca Schultz, who resigned in May. Polls will remain open until 8 tonight. Calgary fire crews continue to work around the clock to manage the ongoing fire at Eco Recycling in the southeast. Friday, the city issued a health advisory as smoke conditions worsened. The area councillor has asked the environment minister to release air quality monitoring results. The Alberta government has signed a memorandum of understanding with Saskatchewan and the Northwest Territories on nuclear power generation. The goal is to establish a framework to advance collaboration on small to large-scale nuclear reactors. It's 10:31.
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12: Environment Canada Calgary. Weather, periods of rain ending this morning, then cloudy, breezy, 15 for a high, down to 6 tonight with showers. Showers turning to rain tomorrow and a high of 11. Wednesday, sunshine and 18, and sun continuing for the rest of the week. Right now it's 11. Breaking news when it happens. Our next scheduled news at 11 o'clock. I'm Brenda Neufeld.
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0: And it is Man Van Day here on QR Calgary and 880 CHED. We're hosting the Man Van Clinic in Calgary and in Edmonton. And I got Aaron with me, right?
1: Yep.
0: Got it right, Aaron?
1: Yeah.
0: 45?
1: 45, yeah.
0: Never done this before?
1: No.
0: Why are you here? How come you decided to come down?
1: Actually, I'm at our house Men's Treatment Center.
0: Okay.
1: Yeah. And so they had a sign-up list for us to come down here and come en masse to...
0: Is that right?
1: Yeah, that's right. So...
0: Any history? Have you ever had this checked before? This is you're a first timer.
1: Actually, it's the first time. No. So my uncle, I do believe, had he ran into prostate cancer, or it ran into him.
0: Okay.
1: So a number of years ago, and
0: it's
1: so I decided it's probably a good idea to get checked.
0: That's a big thing. If you've got family history, start as early as you possibly can, because that's one of the big risk factors, right?
1: Right. Yeah. So I can see that and. Yeah, it's something to worry about, right? So
0: yeah, it is. And the test is easy and quick. Okay, Aaron, you know what? You're next. I messed you up. You just lost your spot.
1: That's okay. Thank you so very much.
0: Yeah, good luck, buddy.
1: Have a great day, man.
0: Yeah, you bet. Aaron down here getting checked out along with, I don't know how many people we've got. A little. We're getting through the lineup. We are chewing away at it slowly but surely. Kind of overwhelmed a little bit by the response, which is fantastic. It is so, so good. We want to see as many guys get tested today as possible. So, as I said, we're at the station here in Edmonton, 880 CHED, 5204 84th Street. We're also at the Royal Oaks London Drugs in Calgary. That's at 8888 Country Hills Boulevard, Northwest Calgary. And all you need to do is drop by. You just show up. You fill out a questionnaire. It's free. Okay? There's no money involved. There's nothing. You show up. You do the questionnaire. You give blood. And that's it. You leave. Lineup aside, it's a 10 or 15 minute process. Might be a little slower today because of the lineup. And we're not joking when we say it could save your life. That's the reality of it. Prostate cancer is a cancer where if you catch it early, your chances of recovery are way better. Okay, Jeff Davison joins us now. You know Jeff, former city councilor in Calgary and now the president. Do I have that correct? No, the CEO, sorry, of the Calgary Prostate Cancer. It is the Prostate Cancer Center that actually runs the Man Van. Jeff, are you there?
2: I'm here. How are you?
0: I'm not going to lie to you, friend. I'm a little overwhelmed by the response. I wasn't 100% sure how today would go, and I'm absolutely blown away by the number of people that have shown up today. It's so good.
2: It's crazy, and thanks to everybody at CHED and QR and London Drugs and just everybody who's out there, TD and Alberta Blue Cross. I mean, this is what it takes to get men paying attention to their health, and so we're incredibly thankful you've helped us do this today.
0: And there's so many guys here that, you know, just walk into the lineup and talking to people, and it's their first time. Other guys have been every year, and, you know, a bunch, like carloads of people. I don't know if they were at a job site or what. I don't know, but a bunch of them showed up together kind of a thing. So it's just been really, really good. Jeff, tell us how your journey to the Prostate Cancer Center and this Man Van, which, as you know, I think is just such a super, super, super idea. How did it come about?
2: Well, I mean, you know, you go back to about 2009 and just talking about, you know, as men, we really don't pay attention to our health. You know, we tend to not go to the doctor until we know something's physically wrong. And when you're talking about a disease that has little to no symptoms until it's too late, we had to do something about it. It meant we had to get into the community and start talking to men about their health. It means we talk to women about the men in their lives, too, because we often know that the women in our lives can be the gatekeepers of men's health. And then it's talking about why early detection matters. You know, when we talk about this, you know, long gone are the days of, you know, the crazy things you would think about prostate cancer. This is a simple blood test, but it's a blood test that could save your life. And early detection really does matter in terms of outcome and treatment and just, you know, letting you live the rest of your life.
0: You know, Jeff, we keep telling people that. It makes all the difference, right? Like I've spoken with people like Rick. We had Rick on who started getting tested in his mid-40s because he had a family history. It was detected in his 50s. He's fine. He's 100% recovered. His PSA levels are normal. A lot of people in Edmonton will be familiar with the name Johnny Sexsmith, a longtime sportscaster. Unfortunately, his outcome was the opposite. He died in his early 60s, and it's something that we're all still, you know, trying to get past. But that's the reality of it, right? I mean, you need to get tested as early as you can.
2: Well, and the thing is that, you know, we often think about cancer. It doesn't discriminate, right? Fit men get tested because,
0: sure,
2: you know, it affects them. You know, when we talk about one in six Alberta men will face prostate cancer. Remember, that becomes one in three if there's a family history, if you're Black, Caribbean, or Indigenous. So those numbers can rapidly get there. And so for us, it's about getting into the community where the men are with the man band to talk about why this simple blood test is right for them.
0: Jeff, I wanted to ask you a bit about the ages, because I was confused. Other guys here seem to be a little more. I thought it was 50 and up, and I'm going to be honest with you. There's the movie theater that I go to in Sherwood Park, the little mats in the urinal, the air fresheners, say PSA check 50 plus, but you guys do 40 and up, and there's a reason for that. Tell us about why you start at 40.
2: Yeah, I mean, we've seen so many cases of just individuals between 40 and 50 that we're under, I suppose, doing a quest right now and a study to go and figure out, can we change the number? Because always advocated that earlier is better, first of all. And I think when it comes to men, I mean, relatively speaking, we don't often go to regular checkups. And so at 40, if we can start talking to men about why an annual checkup is right for them, why getting an annual blood test is right for them, it starts to establish a habit that by the time you're sort of late 40s, early 50s, those numbers actually matter. And so getting people out earlier and just taking their health seriously is really important to us. I would also say that, you know, probably 25% of the high PSAs that we see are, you know, men between the age of 40 and 50. And so for us, yet again, we've got lots of tools in the toolbox if we catch it early. We want to catch this early, put you on the path to the right treatment for you, and just let you live the rest of your life. That's the goal here, right? Live a healthy rest of your life.
0: When we talk about recovery from prostate, that's what it can be, correct? Like, you basically go on and live the rest of your life if it goes well.
2: Yeah, and you know, we're even doing new things like our prehabilitation program, which is really the idea that you wouldn't go run a marathon and then train for it afterwards. So often when it becomes you've got a cancer diagnosis and you look at a surgery, for instance, we have 12 to 16 weeks often between those two time frames. And so what we do is put men on an active program to help them lose weight, help them to get kind of their health back, help them to quit smoking if that's what it takes. Because we know that the healthier we can get them going into a surgery, the outcome is that much better. It means less time in hospital, less returns to the emergency room, faster recovery time. So for us, it's all about how do we get you back up and running as quickly as possible? But that starts by catching it early.
0: Okay, I want to go through the process, the test, the results, the whole thing, but I got to take a break. So we're chatting with Jeff Davison, who is the CEO of the Prostate Cancer Center, the people that run the Man Van. The Man Van is set up here at the radio station in Edmonton, 5204 84 Street. And it is set up at the Royal Oaks London Drugs at 8888 Country Hills Boulevard in Northwest Calgary. Stop by, say hi, get a PSA test. It's usually very quick. It's still quick. Like, I'm taking a look. These guys are going through. None of them have taken more than a half an hour, I don't think. And we've got about 30, 35 people in line here in Edmonton. I just got a report from the clinic in Calgary. They're at about 20, 25 people. So people are turning out. That's great. You know what? Not to overstate things, we'll probably save some lives today, and that's what this is all about. So go and get checked. We'll be back with Jeff right after this.
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0: Yeah, we are back broadcasting live from, well, the garage door at the radio station located at 5204 84th Street, I think. Pretty sure. You know the station. It's been around forever. It's just over by the German Cultural Center on the south side of Edmonton. Also, we are set up today at the Royal Oaks London Drugs, which is located at 8888 Country Hills Boulevard in northwest Calgary, just outside of Stoney, just a little north and west of Stoney Trail. And what we're doing today is we are hosting the Man Van. We have both of them up and running today, the Southern Alberta one, the Northern Alberta one. And we are just encouraging guys to come down and get a blood test. It's that simple. You come down, get a blood test, they'll check your PSA levels, and it's that easy. So if you're between the ages of 40 and 70, and this is guys only, of course, come on down, get yourself tested, and we'll go through the process and how it works from there. The lineup is, we've still got a lineup in Edmonton. We've still got a lineup in Calgary, but we're working our way through it. We're getting through it. It's not nearly as long now in Edmonton as it was when we started about an hour ago. We had people lining up before 10 a.m. And this is the thing. You just put it in front of guys and they'll do it. They won't otherwise, but, and this is why the Man Van is such a great idea, because they came up with the concept of, listen, we know guys need to do this. We know guys won't do this. So let's make it as easy as possible, and we'll get it done like that. Okay, joining us from Calgary, the CEO of the Prostate Cancer Center, which is the operator of the Man Van. We have Jeff Davison with us. Jeff, things are going really, really well here. They're going really, really well in Calgary. We're seeing a fantastic turnout. So, I mean, it's not crazy to say there's a good chance we save some lives today, right?
1: 100%. 100%. Somebody today will have a high PSA, and that will be a follow-up conversation to have with them. But that's why we do this, right?
0: Yeah.
1: Early detection matters. Let's get you out. Let's have a conversation and hopefully solve any problems before they really get to the point where they're not solvable. And that's the challenge.
0: Let's go through that. So you show up here, you do a quick questionnaire. I did it this morning. I think it took me 3 minutes. You go in, you get the blood test. That might take you 5-10 minutes, and you're off you go.
1: Yeah.
0: What happens after that, Jeff?
1: You know, for the vast majority of guys, within 24 to 48 hours, you'll get a note back to your email or whatever you've sort of given us as your information. And, you know, hopefully you're fine. For the individuals that are going to require some follow-up, then what happens is we'll let them know that there was an issue and some follow-up instructions on how we can do another test and talk about what next steps look like for that individual.
0: I mean, I know, and we know in the province of Alberta right now, the easy thing would be go see your doctor. And I'm sure you hear from guys who say, well, you know what? I don't have a doctor. That's why I came to see you. Is that, do you guys sort of have not continuing care, like not going to find you a doctor or anything, but sort of advice, guidance on what your next step should be?
1: Yeah, like we want to make sure that we don't drop anybody in the cracks. And so we'll help you figure that out, what that path looks for. Our nurse navigators will work with you to find either somebody in your community and do the follow-up. Chances are in Edmonton and Calgary, it's a little easier. But, I mean, the whole point of the Man Van is that rural Alberta, you know, rural remote Alberta, our Indigenous communities, they're disproportionately affected by a lack of medical access. And so the whole point of the Man Van is that we get out everywhere in the province and have the conversation and figure out what the follow-up looks like for you. Remember, like, a lot of guys just don't have a family doctor, and so we need to go the extra step to help them figure out what the next step is going to be for them.
0: Jeff, how does the Man Van operate? I know we're going to have Blue Cross here today. We're going to have TD today. I know Chorus is a big partner with you guys as well. How does it work? How does it function? How does it get to where it needs to be?
1: You know, we're a not-for-profit organization that relies solely on raising money. We rely on donations and corporate support and volunteers. I mean, and that's what's great about today is it brings all of those people together to just get as many men tested as we can. At the end of the day, you know, we're here to help provide some of the wraparound care to Alberta Health Services, and we work with Alberta Health Services. But to be clear, we're a charity, and so every time we go into the community, it requires one of our donors to step up and say, we'll help do that and make sure that the next guy is taken care of.
0: And in terms of how that works, if people want to make donations, like, yeah, we're asking people to come down and, you know, get tested. That's part of it. But you can go online and make a donation, right? I mean, you guys have a great website, and it's as easy as that.
1: Yeah, absolutely. Prostatecancercenter.ca. It's super easy to just go in, donate, and get your tax receipt.
0: What's your plan today, Jeff? I know you were thinking of maybe coming up here, but you stayed in Calgary, which I think is probably perfectly good. Are you heading over to the clinic? Are you going to give us an update from there?
1: It sounded like a slight dig at Calgary, but I mean, you know, no, I'm sure it's perfectly good.
0: I'm saying they might need a little help down there, Jeff. They've fallen behind a little bit here.
1: That's exactly what I'm doing. I'm heading up to Royal Oak to our Country Hills location, to the London Drugs there, just to help manage the lines and just talk to people about, you know, everything that we're trying to do in the community to keep men healthy and safe.
0: Okay, sounds good. Jeff, give us a shout and give us an update from the clinic in Calgary when you get there.
1: Will do.
0: Okay, thanks very much. Jeff Davison. Jeff is the CEO of the Prostate Cancer Center down in Calgary, and they are the people that run the Man Van, but it's a province-wide program, as you heard. That van shows up in locations all over the province all the time. In fact, I'm checking. If you go online, they'll give you an update on some of their upcoming clinics. On the 26th of September, they're going to be at North Star Ford Lincoln in Fort McMurray. Okay, so this van gets all over the place. North, south, they're going to be in Camrose on the 29th. They go all over the place. Lots of different places where you can check them out. If you're in Calgary, October 1st, they have one listed at the Legacy Place Society Conference at the Center Street Church. That's on Thursday, October the 1st. And then, like I say, I encountered them at a trade show. I'm trying to remember. I think it was a boat show, something like that. And it was just that simple. You show up and they're there. And away you go, and you walk in and you get it done. But like Jeff said, it relies on partnerships. That's how this works. And some of their partners are Shane Holmes and Nutrien and the Rotary Club. Today's clinic here in Edmonton, at least, is sponsored by Blue Cross. And they're going to join us a little bit later and talk about the partnership and how it gets done. But like you heard from Jeff, they get to locations where, you know, we all know in the province of Alberta, sometimes it's hard to have a family doctor. That was my experience, as I, my family doctor retired many years ago. And I didn't see a doctor for a long, long, long, long time. And I just sort of hadn't done all the testing. I hadn't done all the things that you're supposed to do, because that's what we're talking about. And then I encountered them. Now I have a family doc who does regular physicals, and that's part of it. Like, if you're getting regular physicals, it's probably what's included in part of that is the blood test to deal with PSA levels and things like that. But make sure. And it's an easy, easy, easy operation to come down here, get it done. And then you do feel better. You feel a lot more relaxed. You know that you've managed to get checked. You know you're in good shape. You know that you don't have anything to worry about, at least for the next little while. Let's talk to some people. Let's find out. We got another guy who's standing in line. Save his place. What's your name, sir?
2: Larry.
0: Larry? Have you done this before, Larry?
2: I've never done it before, but I've heard you talk about it many times. So.
0: Yes. Yeah, it's how, well, Larry, I mean, if you don't mind me asking, you're not 40.
2: 70.
0: You're 70 and you've never done this before?
2: No.
0: Do you get regular physicals? Do you go to the doctor?
2: Yes, I do.
0: Okay. So you probably had this at least checked at some point in time.
2: Oh, yes.
0: Family history, anything like that?
2: No.
0: Okay. So you just decided, you heard it on the radio, decided to come down and check it out?
2: Absolutely.
0: Good. I really appreciate that. Good for you.
2: I appreciate you.
0: Well, thank you very much, Larry.
2: Good note.
0: Yeah, it's so easy.
2: Yeah.
0: This is the thing about it. How's the lineup looking out there? I can't see around the corner there. Larry. How bad is it?
2: We probably got 20 in line yet.
0: Still 20 in line. Okay.
2: Yeah.
0: How long you been in line?
2: An hour. Close.
0: You know. An hour?
2: Yeah, 45 minutes maybe.
0: Well, I shouldn't have asked you. No, it'll come. Larry, thanks for coming down. Good luck.
2: No, thank you.
0: Okay, I appreciate it. There's Larry. Like I say, I don't know if Larry's been in line for an hour. I hope he has. The lineup, it grows, it goes, but we are getting them through as quickly as we possibly can. I'm just overwhelmed and really, really grateful that so many people came out to do this. And like Jeff said, we're going to save lives today. That's what this comes down to, right? Like, you never know. I mean, this isn't show up and pick up a free mug. This is show up and give us a little bit of blood, right? Like, this is a little bit different. So you never really know. Just thank you. Thank you for showing up. And I hope some people get, some much needed help because of what's taking place here today. The response just overwhelming, just fantastic. So we're going to be here for another couple hours. We're at 5204 84th Street on the south side at the radio station. You got to go around the back And you'll see it. The van is there. There's a line up there. We're all set up, and they're cranking people through very, very quickly. If you're in Calgary, you can head to Northwest Calgary at the Royal Oaks London Drugs, okay, which is located at 8888 Country Hills Boulevard. The man van is set up there. They also have, you know, we've got staff on site. We've got people to greet you and to take care of all that. And See, Larry's wife phoned and corrected him. He's only been in line 45 minutes. Thanks, Larry's wife. It hasn't been an hour. But it's been a while. But drop by, say hi. What else are you doing? We'd love to see you. And like I say, it really and truly could save your life. We'll be back right after the news.
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15: This is Global News. I'm Brenda Neufeld. It is partly cloudy and 11 degrees at 11 o'clock. Voters in Calgary Shaw are going to the polls today to choose a new MLA in a provincial by-election.
16: There are more than 42,000 eligible Calgarians who can vote in this by-election, and about 16.5% have taken advantage of advanced polls. That leaves about 35,000 Calgarians who are eligible to vote in this by-election, and they have five candidates to choose from. Mike Derry for the UCP, Kyle Campbell for the NDP, Alberta Liberal leader John Roggeveen, Kyle Joseph for the Progressive Tory Party of Alberta, and independent candidate, former Rocky View County Reeve, Rolly Ashdown. Now, this has traditionally been a conservative riding all the way back to 1971, with the exception of one term in 2015 when it went to the NDP. Alyssa Carpenter, Global News.
15: And polls are open until 8 o'clock tonight. Calgary police have charged four men who they allege defrauded Calgarians by posing as bank representatives and couriers. Last month, a woman received a phone call from a man claiming to be from her bank's fraud department. He asked her to verify several transactions on her credit card and then directed her to cut up the card, put it in an envelope to be picked up by a courier. She was also asked to confirm her old PIN and to verify a new one for her new card that would come in the mail. The next day, the woman found over $25,000 in charges on her card. Late last month, police searched a home in the Beltline and seized ID and bank cards, along with a gun, a number of other weapons, and two stolen motorcycles. A Calgary man is facing stolen property charges after a Northwest homeowner spotted some stolen merchandise for sale online. Back in June, 20 3D printers worth more than $20,000 were taken from a home on Vegas Way. A few days later, the victim saw many of the items, identifiable by several unique markings, being sold online and contacted police. Last month, police recovered 17 printers from a home on Delton Drive Northwest, and a 31-year-old man has been charged. The CEO of Flair Airlines says Canadian government officials recognize the severity of the problem as the high price of jet fuel continues to bleed money from air carriers. Len Corrado made the comments in an interview after the federal government approved $76 million in emergency aid for Flair Airlines. Air Transat's parent company, Transat AT, secured $430 million in financial loans since the U.S.-Israeli war in Iran began in February, while the government says Porter Airlines has also recently received a $125 million bailout loan. Alberta is a step closer to having nuclear power plants. The province has signed a memorandum of understanding with Saskatchewan and the Northwest Territories to set up a framework to advance collaboration and information sharing on nuclear power technologies. That's including large-scale nuclear reactors, small modular reactors, and micro reactors. And fashion designer Bob Mackey has died at the age of 87. Mackey is best known for his designs in the 70s, dressing stars like Cher and Madonna. He also designed the gown Marilyn Monroe wore to sing Happy Birthday to John F. Kennedy. Mackey won 9 Emmy Awards, a Tony, and was nominated for 3 Oscars. It's 11:03.
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15: Environment Canada Calgary weather, cloudy, breezy, 15 degrees for a high today. Showers tonight down to 6. Tomorrow, showers turning to rain and 11 degrees. And then sunshine and 18 on Wednesday. Right now it's 11. Breaking news when it happens. 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I'm Brenda Neufeld.
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0: back. It's Man Van Day here on the show. You've heard me talk about the Man Van many, many times. And I'm not paid by the Man Van. I don't work for the Man Van. I like the guys that run the Man Van. I've got to know them over the years. The only reason that I do this is because I encountered it years ago. And I was one of you guys. You know it. One of those guys says, boy, I really should do that. I really should get a PSA test, but didn't, right? Because we don't. That's what guys do. And I ran into them at a trade show. And I think it was a boat show. And I thought, oh, well, this is easy. And I went, and 5 minutes later, I was done, and I got my results, and everything is good. And I just thought, what an idea. I mean, because we know guys are terrible for this. Guys don't go and get checked. Guys don't get tested. We know we should. So make it as easy as possible. That's what they do. And I thought, what a great idea. How can I help, guys? So I've been in contact with them for years, and we've been, well, frankly, they have been working on putting today together for a long, long time. They did the vast majority of the work here. We're just playing host, happy to do it. And so far, it has really and truly been an overwhelming success. We have a Man Van set up in two spots in Alberta today. We have one in Calgary, which is at the Royal Oaks London Drugs, okay, which is at 8888 Country Hills Boulevard Northwest. It's in the northwest part of the city, just a little north and west of Stoney Trail. My old stomping grounds. I lived in Hidden Valley. We also have one set up here at the radio station in Edmonton at 880 Ched, which is at 5204 84th Street on the south side of town, the southeast corner of the city. And we're set up around the back of the building if you want to come say hi and you want to get a quick PSA test. Now, we started at 10 o'clock like we always do. And I came down and there were people lined up. The lineup is still here. It's kind of amazing to me. It's fantastic. Here's an update on numbers for the first hour. We've tested 30 in Edmonton. We've tested 25 in Calgary. So we've already done 55 tests in the first hour of the clinics today. That's typically a pretty good day for the Man Van, and that's our first hour. We also had, at the 11 o'clock hour, 28 more in line in Edmonton and 18 more in line in Calgary, and still people have shown up since then, and I'm sure they have in Calgary as well. So we're getting a lot of guys out today. A lot of guys are getting tested, and that is just awesome. That's what it's about. At the end of the day, we just want to see as many guys show up, get tested, and do what they need to do to take care of their health today. It's so important. Prostate cancer is one of those cancers where if you catch it early, your chances of a full recovery go up dramatically, dramatically. So we start testing at 40 now. The Man Van will test you between the ages of 40 and 70. Okay, a lot of, I thought 50, but it's not. It's 40. If you're 40 years old, come on down. They'll be happy to test you. Okay, joining us from Calgary, we have another prostate cancer survivor, now a volunteer. You run into this a lot with the Man Van. A lot of people who are diagnosed with prostate cancer received help through the Prostate Cancer Center and are now through the other side, give back and want to be volunteers. So Grant Meadows joins us now. Grant, how are you today?
1: I'm doing good, Shay. How about you?
0: Really good. Are you at the clinic in Calgary? Where are you?
1: I am at the clinic today in Calgary at the London Drugs on Country Hills Boulevard, and it's very busy.
0: Is it busy? Like, take a look outside the van. How many people do you think you have in line, Grant?
1: Well, I'd guess that there's 20 plus outside, 20, 22, and there's four or five guys inside just waiting for registration.
0: Fantastic.
1: Outside the van, I can't see right now, but I know they're busy too.
0: Awesome. That is just excellent news. I'm so happy to hear that. Tell us your story. We call you a survivor, right?
1: That's correct. Yeah. Yeah. And my story started 7 years ago. I'd been monitoring my PSA levels in my 40s because my father had prostate cancer, and having a first degree relative, such as a father or brother with a disease can increase the man's risk by as much as twice the average. So I'd been monitoring it, and every man's is going to creep up over time. But what I was doing through the years was looking for a change in the velocity. So at the age of 63, we saw a spike in my PSA. Over a 10-month period, it went from 3.2 to about 4.4. And that, of course, led me to looking further into what was going on. And I got a referral over to the Southern Alberta Institute of Urology and the Prostate Cancer Center, which I refer to now as the PCC. That led to a diagnosis of cancer in May 2019. Fortunately, I was able to get surgery quite quickly. It happened in August 2019. So my 90-day checkup, unfortunately, there was still a very small 0.2 PSA rating was detectable.
0: Okay.
1: So my urologist surgeon at the time started me on monthly blood tests. And by August 2020, keeping in mind this was in the middle of COVID, and things weren't ideal for getting tested and that type of thing, my PSA had risen to 0.7. So at that time, I was referred over to the Tom Baker Cancer Center. That was in August of 2020. The oncologist at the Tom Baker started me that day on androgen deprivation therapy. It's an injectable treatment. And then in October, I started a round for 7.5 weeks of radiation treatment. That was from October through to December 2020. March 21st, I was given an all clear. Excellent day to hear that news, let me tell you.
0: Yeah, no kidding.
1: Unfortunately.
0: I was going to say, there's more to the story, right? Yeah, go on.
1: There is, unfortunately, Shay. At my six-month blood test in October 2021, I showed a PSA of 1.9. I, of course, talked immediately to the Tom Baker and the oncologist there, and he said that, unfortunately, there'd be no further investigation or treatment until the PSA reached 10. So in February 2022, my PSA level had risen to 10.9 by that time. So I was back to the PCC and started an ADT treatment in February of 2022. And thankfully, my PSA dropped very quickly to less than 0.1, which is a number that every guy that's getting tested wants to see, that less than 0.1.
0: Yeah, right.
1: So I received another treatment on January 8th, 2022, and my levels were still down at 0.2. So the decision was made we were going to try and go intermittent on the ADT treatment because it's a bit tough when your body drives all the testosterone out and that type of stuff.
0: Yeah.
1: So I was happy to hear that. But 10 months later, in April of 2023, my PSA had risen on its own up to 5.3. And so then, of course, I was put back onto the ADT treatment and was told it was going to be a permanent thing.
0: Okay.
1: So, go ahead.
0: No, go ahead, Grant.
1: I was going to say, not the result I wanted, but
0: yeah.
1: It kept my PSA down. Again, for 14 months, I was at less than 0.1, which is great. I was happy with that. Feeling good. If I really didn't know I had something going on, I wouldn't know I had something going on. So anyways, we were monitoring the PSA, and after 14 months, the darn stuff started creeping back again. So since June of December 2024, I've been on the androgen deprivation Eligard shot and also darolutamide. But unfortunately, the cancer again, or the PSA, is starting to creep up. So at this point, we're considering new diagnostics tools. The good thing with cancers, I think all types of cancers, there's new technologies, and I'm hopefully going to be able to utilize some of that.
0: Prognosis, right? I'm no doctor, but where are you now? How are things looking going forward from here? It sounds like you're still in the middle of it all.
1: Well, I guess I am a bit in the middle of it. It's a bit of a roller coaster.
0: Yeah, for sure.
1: The great thing for me is I feel I've got excellent doctors at the PC and the Southern Alberta Institute.

0: Absolutely.
1: Perfect. Okay, I'm going to take a quick break. We'll come back and continue our conversation with Grant Meadows, a former patient, a survivor, now a volunteer. So we'll go through his journey about why he's now part of the Man Van program and what he does with them when we come back right after this. Stay tuned.
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We are back, and we are live. We're broadcasting out the back door of the radio station in Edmonton today at 5204 84th Street. We're also on location at the Royal Oaks London Drugs in Calgary. That's at 8888 Country Hills Boulevard in Northwest Calgary. We're there because the Man Van has set up, and we are asking guys aged 40 to 70 to come on down and get a PSA test, okay? It's a quick blood test, real simple. And literally hundreds of you have already done so. We're cranking them through today, which is fantastic. We've got, as of about 20 minutes ago, we'd already done about 60 tests, and we had another 60 in line, and the lineup has continued to grow since then in both locations. The good news is it goes fast. It goes fast. They got a full team down here. They will meet you, they will greet you, and they will get you in and out as quickly as possible. And I'm not going to overstate it. I'm not making things up. It's going to save your life. It could save your life. It literally has saved lives before. And there's a very good possibility we're going to save some lives today. And that is what this is all about. Speaking with people who've gone through this before, including Grant Meadows, who is a former patient, a survivor, and now a volunteer. Grant, tell us about your role now, because you do something that I think is pretty interesting. I want to know about the peer support involved.

0: excitement that you have with the man van?
1: Yeah, the peer support, I think, is such a blessing for so many people. I got involved in it after I'd started volunteering on the man vans, but the peer sessions are great. You know, it's typically a very casual setting, and there's three or four volunteers with, you know, similar but different experiences to what I have. So we've got a variety of guys with their experiences, and we're able to talk with men and quite often their spouses that are pre-surgery or post-surgery, just to share, you know, understanding what the getting ready for it's about, and also understanding what the consequences of their treatments.
0: I mean, how important would that be, right? I mean, you don't know, but to have somebody that you can reach out to, somebody you can talk to who does, who's been through it, I imagine that makes a massive, massive difference.
1: Makes a huge difference, yeah. And, you know, it always thrills me when we get somebody in that is very anxious, of course. They've been going down the rabbit hole with worrying about this and that and the other thing, but they're able to talk to men that have gone through it, and it makes such a difference. It's incredible.
0: I mean, I've talked to so many people, and there's so many people here at the Man Van Clinic today, Grant, who, like you, are former patients, are prostate cancer survivors, who people who've gone through it and now have decided, you know what, I'm going to get involved. Is that sort of where you were like, you know what, I see the importance of this, and now I want to help?
1: Absolutely. Yeah. No, and I'd been to the PCC, of course, as my journey was going on, and the people there are great. They treat you like you're the only one in the room at the time. Like,
0: right.
1: The service is great. The compassion and the empathy from people is outstanding. And it is just a spectacular place.
0: Grant, I thank you so much for chatting with us today. You want to be on the radio? Have a seat. I wish you best of luck. As we said, it sounds like you're still sort of in the middle of it. And I wish you the best of luck with that. And we'll follow it along. But thank you so much for your time today. I appreciate it.
1: Absolutely. Thank you. Thanks,
0: Grant Meadows.
1: It's spectacular.
0: Oh, it's amazing. We're killing it today. Thanks, Grant. Grant Meadows, former patient, survivor, now a volunteer. Okay, I'm just pulling people out of the lineup. What's your name, sir?
2: It's Grant.
0: Oh, another Grant. Okay. why are you here? Why did you decide to come down?
2: Well, I hear you on the radio all the time talking about it. I get tested fairly regularly.
0: Yeah.
2: I'm on Androgel, testosterone.
0: Okay, yeah.
2: So I got to watch my PSA pretty closely.
0: Oh, does it affect that? I didn't even
2: know. It does affect it, yes.
0: Have you been to the Man Van before?
2: No.
0: Usually you do it through a doc?
2: I do.
0: Okay, how old are you?
2: 62.
0: Oh, geez. Now you make me feel old. You look way better than I do. Is there family history? Is there anything like that that you're...
2: Cousins have had it.
0: Okay. Yeah. So you're next in line. How long have you been in line?
2: 15 minutes.
0: Okay, see, that's not bad. That's not bad. The last guy lied and said an hour.
2: No.
0: Yeah, it wasn't an hour. And then his wife phoned and corrected him. It was no hour. So, okay, we'll let you get back in line. And thanks for coming down. I do appreciate it, Grant.
2: Yeah, you're welcome.
0: Best of luck. I hope the result is what's been good so far, obviously.
2: It's been good, yes.
0: Perfect. Okay, excellent. Brad also here. Brad, here. Did you hear the numbers for 11 o'clock?
3: Yeah, 55 in an hour?
0: Yeah, well, that was 30 tested, 25 in line.
3: That's incredible.
0: Calgary was 28-18. That was at 11 o'clock.
3: Yeah, and I mean, the lineup is still going.
0: People are still arriving. People are still showing up, which is fantastic. I was talking to them off air. Their best day is typically they do an annual event with Bret Hart.
3: Okay.
0: The Hitman, who's a prostate cancer survivor. He shows up at a mall somewhere, and they can get 250 through in a day.
3: I don't know if we'll crack 250.
0: We got to. We're going to be close.
3: You think so?
0: Well, between the two together, I think we might be.
3: Yeah, between the two for sure. I think we'll get over the century mark here.
0: Oh, I think we will. I think, yeah, I mean, if we were, you know, we had about 60 in the first hour. So I think we keep that rolling.
3: Well, earlier I went out front.
0: Yeah.
3: I mean, we were causing traffic jams. Oh, like, that's how busy it was. No, in a good way. You know what I mean? Like, cars just couldn't figure out whether to come or go.
0: Well, the streets lined with vehicles. I'm looking now. Yeah.
3: They're parking all the way down the street outside the back parking lot. There's vehicles in the back parking lot. And the man van itself, I mean, it's a fantastic little bus they got going there.
0: It's great, isn't it?
3: Yeah.
0: It's, they call it a van, but it's...
3: You could live in there.
0: You could live in there. It's fantastic. And it's a rolling clinic. There's, I think... Four bays, bunks, berths in there where they do the blood tests and they put it through. And we'll be cranking people through throughout the day. I don't know what's going on, but we've got a bit of a slowdown here at the registration process. She's been working. I can't remember her name. Is it Chantel?
3: I can't remember her name, but she has been grinding over there. She hasn't stopped.
0: She greeted me when I walked down this morning, and she has just, she did my process, and now she's just, she has not taken a break.
3: I don't think she's looked up.
0: I know.
3: Let alone a break.
0: She's absolutely killing it. But there's a whole team down here that's going to take care of you, and they're going to crank it through, and they're going to get it done. What happened to Brad? When we were doing this, I'm thinking there was Gruff, there was Jeff, there was Andrew. I think at least three or four guys from the station were going to do it.
3: But you know what's happening is they're hearing about all the cars that are coming down. I was just talking to Andrew upstairs,
0: yeah.
3: And he feels bad getting in the way of people coming down.
0: Please.
3: Hey, I'm just relaying the message.
0: Well, I shouldn't say that because the whole plan was for me to get tested right off the start of the show.
3: Couldn't do that.
0: Couldn't do it. It was like, because somebody else is going to have to wait in line the extra 10 minutes. That's not fair, so maybe I'll do it later. But look at this. I think we're seeing a bit of sun breakthrough.
3: I was just about to say, now the sun's coming out.
0: Yeah.
3: So if you've been holding off waiting for the nicer weather, good time now. Because we've got
0: now.
3: An hour and a half left in the show, and we want to get you through.
0: We do want to get you through. We're going to have to fix that eventually.
3: There will be a cutoff point.
0: There's going to have to be a cutoff point.
3: Yeah, I mean, they have other obligations, too. The man van's got to do its thing.
0: We're only here till one, but we're nowhere near that. You still have plenty and plenty and plenty of time, so come on down. Get in line. Oh, here, we also decided this, too. Actually, we got to take a break. I'll tell you about the Stamps and Elks tickets when we come back right after the news.
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12: This is Global News. I'm Brenda Neufeld. Partly cloudy and 11 degrees at 11:30. Voters in Calgary Shaw are choosing a new MLA today after former UCP Cabinet Minister Rebecca Schultz resigned in May. Five candidates are battling it out for the seat, while Conservatives have dominated the riding the NDP did win in 2015. Polls are open until 8 tonight. Prime Minister Mark Carney's high-stakes pitch for foreign investment is also attracting protests today. Hundreds of executives and global asset managers are in Toronto for Canada's first-ever National Investment Summit. Indigenous leaders and civil society groups and unions opposed to Carney's agenda plan to protest outside the summit's opening gala later today. Flair Airlines has secured a $76 million government bailout loan as the high price of jet fuel continues to bleed money from carriers. The Canada Enterprise Emergency Funding Corporation says the loan must be repaid within 4 years with interest below market rates. It's 11:31.
13: Dynamic means standing apart when other investors stand still, because money can't grow if it doesn't move. 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
12: Environment Canada Calgary weather, mix of sun and cloud, a high of 15 today. Showers tonight down to 6, rain tomorrow and 11, and then back to sunshine for the last part of the week. Right now it's 11. Breaking news when it happens. Our next scheduled news at noon. I'm Brenda Neufeld.
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0: All right, we are back broadcasting live with the man van today, and that's in both Edmonton and in Calgary. Okay, we have a man van set up in Calgary at the Royal Oaks London Drugs, which is in Northwest Calgary on Country Hills Boulevard, 8888 Country Hills Boulevard. The Man Van Clinic is set up there. We also have the Man Van set up outside the back door of the radio station in Edmonton, which is 5204 84th Street on the southeast side of Edmonton. And we're just asking gentlemen between the ages of 40 and 70 to come down, have a quick blood test done. They'll run it for your PSA levels and let you know if you've got anything to be worried about, if you need to follow up, if you need any care, or if you're good, and they'll see you in another year. It's really that simple. It is. The process is really quick once you get up to the registration and the blood test station. You're looking at probably 10, 15 minutes. The issue we're having right now is we got a bit of a line, but it's not that bad. It's not that bad. The lineup, we were talking to some guys, has taken about 15 minutes, and then it's, you know, another 15 minutes from there. So you're looking at probably about a half an hour tops, something like that. But we'd like to see as many of you as we possibly can come through today, and we have already seen, well, to be honest, far more than I anticipated showing up today, which is really, really, really good news. So here's the other thing I want to tell you. We've got a four-pack of tickets to see the Elks, and we've got a four-pack of tickets to go and see the Stamps, okay? If you come down and you get a PSA test and you go through the registration process, that also registers you for an opportunity to win one of those four packs, okay? So everybody who comes down, pays us a visit, and gets a PSA test today is entered to win a four-pack of tickets to see the Elks or the Stamps, depending on where you are. We'll be doing this until 1 o'clock this afternoon. We've seen van loads of people show up. We have seen guys show up with friends, with coworkers, all sorts of stuff. It's a little chaotic in terms of traffic back here, but I'll give you a bit of it. You just pull right in the parking lot if you want to see a lot of people out on the street. Just come into the parking lot. We've got room. 5204 84th Street, south side of Edmonton, and 8888 Country Hills Boulevard, the Royal Oaks London Drugs. Come on down. We'll be here till 1 o'clock. Okay. Throughout the day, we're speaking with people that have different ways of being involved with the Man Van. And right now, we're joined by Brian Geislinger. Brian is the Senior Vice President of Corporate Relations and Community Engagement with Alberta Blue Cross, which is an important partner and sponsor of today's Man Van. Brian, thanks for coming down. Appreciate it.
1: Thank you, Shay. Happy to be here.
0: Tell us about the Blue Cross involvement with Man Van. How long has that been going on for?
1: We've been involved as a partner and a sponsor for a number of years now. And, you know, it all comes down to Alberta Blue Cross being a champion for well-being for Albertans. And as part of that, we have a broad mandate to support the health of Albertans. And in keeping with that mandate, we really want to just support Albertans in living their best lives. And the prostate cancer center and the Man Van just certainly aligns with that so well.
0: Fit, right? Yeah. It really and truly is. So tell us about your involvement. Like I say, you're sponsoring today's clinic, which is, how does your involvement, what do you guys do?
1: Yeah, we've been a sponsor of the Man Van activations for, as I said, for a number of years already across the province. And, you know, we have our community impact team out here today helping activate the van.
0: Yeah.
1: And we've been at a number of locations around the province this year and over the last number of years. And we also encourage our plan members to come out.
0: Yeah.
1: And, you know, we've had the Man Van out for our own employees, as a matter of fact. So, you know, we're looking for any way we can help to cross-promote the Man Van and to cross-promote prostate cancer awareness.
0: That's such an important piece of what the Man Van does, because the whole thing about the Man Van and why it's such a great idea is we know guys won't do this. We know guys know they should do this, but they don't do this unless you make it really easy. That piece that you're talking about, having the van show up at work, I said earlier today, the only time I've ever got a flu shot in my life, Brian, is when our employer brought him to the station and said, hey, if you want a flu shot, just go upstairs. Oh, okay, that's easy, right? I didn't have to make an appointment. I didn't have to go anywhere. That's such a great idea of bringing it to the workplace.
1: Yeah, you know it. And, you know, we've already heard this morning that 450 Alberta men die every year of prostate cancer. And this is, you know, it's entirely avoidable with early detection. So, you know,
0: one in five men will be diagnosed with prostate.
1: Why not get tested?
0: Yeah.
1: Right?
0: Now, you're doing that too, right? You're not only a sponsor and a partner, but you're also a client.
1: Absolutely. I'm living this. I'm over the age of 40, and I've been tested a number of times already through the Man Van over the last few years. And, you know, it takes 10 seconds, literally. It's, you know, line up, get tested, go your way.
0: And then there is a... It's weird. I don't know about you, but when I got the results from the Man Van saying, hey, you're good, everything's fine, I was proud. You know what I mean? Like, it's a really good feeling to know that, okay, I don't have to worry about this, at least this year.
1: Yeah. And as guys, as you've said, you know, guys have a reluctance to get proactively testing. So
0: yeah.
1: This message is not only for guys. It's also for anyone that has a guy in their life. So whether it's your spouse or your partner or your colleague or your friend, you know, encourage everyone over the age of 40 to get tested.
0: And
1: it's just common sense.
0: And the bad news is we all know somebody who's been affected by this,
1: yeah,
0: right?
1: We do, unfortunately.
0: It's so common. Brian, thank you so much for being here today. And thanks so much for your partnership with ManVan. I really appreciate it.
1: Thanks, Jay. Appreciate what Chad's doing this morning.
0: Yeah, this is great. Thanks so much. Brian Geislinger, who's Senior Vice President of Corporate Relations and Community Engagement with Alberta Blue Cross. Thanks, Brian. Appreciate it. So many partners that make this happen. We're going to be speaking with a representative of TD Canada coming up in just a few minutes. They're also heavily involved with the ManVan, and that's what sort of makes this work. There's always a sponsor for every clinic that comes on, and, you know, we're just proud to be helping out in any way that we can today. It's just it's such an important program. And as Brian said, you know, you're talking about a lot of Alberta men. 1 in 5 Alberta men will be diagnosed with prostate cancer. Think about that for a second. That's a tremendous number of people. And it all comes down to, it's 1 in 6. I've got it wrong. It's 1 in 6. Still. The earlier it's detected, the earlier it's spotted, the drastically improved odds you have of overcoming it. Like, it is really and truly night and day. It's an entirely different experience, and the outcomes are so much better. There's other pieces of involvement with the ManVan. We talked a lot about PSA testing. We've talked a lot about that sort of thing. There's other pieces. But you know what? The amazing thing about, and I guess I really shouldn't have been surprised by the response and by the turnout today, because whenever I talk about the ManVan and prostate health, we hear from people we know, well, like I say, it affects half the population, frankly. And there's people that want to share their stories. We have a caller giving us a ring today. Mike is in Calgary. And if Sarah can put Mike on the air, we can have a chat. Mike, are you there?
2: I'm here. How are you?
0: Great, Mike. What did you want to share about the ManVan today?
2: Well, about 10 years ago, I got prompted to go through the ManVan and got tested, and my numbers were elevated. So I went down to the Rocky View and the Southern Alberta Institute there, and Dr. Heinemann, great guy. They put me through a biopsy, 12 needles, all came back cancer, but stage 1. So they put me on aggressive monitoring for about 6 months, did another biopsy, had an MRI over the period of the 10 years, and I'm still sitting at stage 1, but the aggressive monitoring, we're taking a blood test every 3 months, and they're just absolutely fabulous in making sure that men are looked after through the whole process. So
0: that's great.
2: I'm getting closer to 70, so they say that soon I might not have to worry about it as much, but they do a fabulous job, and anybody that needs to get tested or should get tested, I say everybody at the golf course and all my friends, go get tested, because you just never know.
0: Now, Mike, when you say you just never know, were there any symptoms? Was there anything telling that you may be at risk here?
2: Not that I was aware of until I learned a little bit more about it. And one of the things that that I found with me and a lot of guys that I know that have done it is they have a little bit of trouble with bladder control.
0: Sure,
2: So if you're having trouble with that, that's a warning sign.
0: Absolutely. Mike, fantastic. Thanks so much. Best of luck going forward. As you say, it's still something that you're monitoring, you're watching, but you're on top of it now, and that makes all the difference. So best of luck, sir. Thanks for calling. Mike in Calgary. There you go. Just that simple. And like he said, now he knows, right? And this is the thing. If you don't get that test, if you don't take that, you don't know, and it just continues to get worse. Now he's on top of it. Regular monitoring, follow-ups, checks, at least he knows exactly where he stands, and if more needs to be done, more will be done. That peace of mind, that reinsurance, you can't buy that. That is, that's what it's about. Like I say, it's weird. I got my first test, I was about 51, 52, something like that. And like I say, you do get a sense of, oh, that's really good when you get your result. Okay, we're going to take a quick break. We'll be back with more right after this.
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0: All right. Let's not talk about that yet, Stacey. Do we want to do that? I mean, it's your show. You're in charge. Oh, by the way, I'm chatting with Stacey Smith, who is with communications with the Man Van. Stacey, do we want to do that?
1: Not maybe quite yet.
0: We're just having a conversation about saying we might have maxed out.
1: Yes.
0: So here's what we can do. We can tell people if you're sitting at home thinking, yeah, I should go, do it now.
1: Get in your car. Do it now. Or if you're on the road, come down.
0: Yes, keep coming.
1: But if you're sort of on the fence, maybe not. There is a bit of a lineup.
0: There is.
1: And the clinic does close at 1 o'clock, and because we still have to pack up and get the crew back. And
0: we don't want to have to turn people away.
1: Correct.
0: So at some point we will say we're maxed for the day.
1: That's right. And our mission is always to get as many men tested as possible, but... You know,
0: they're on a shift. I mean, they're working.
1: They're working. Yeah. They're working. So the best thing to do if you can't make it down today, go straight on our website. It's getcheck.ca.
0: Yep.
1: Tells you when our next clinics are. See what's convenient for you and come
0: down. Was
1: that
0: different than the Prostate Cancer Center?
1: It's on. Same thing.
0: Okay.
1: Just an easier way of remembering because, you know.
0: Yeah, exactly. It's prostatecancercenter.ca or getcheck.ca.
1: Correct.
0: Okay, so we've got the clinics happening today. The next one posted here is the 26th in Fort McMurray. The 29th in Camrose, October the 1st in Calgary. But I know I was talking to Keith. Well, I think it's in October they're going to try and set up at the tailgate for the Elks game.
1: Correct. October 16th. We're so excited about this. There's going to be some burgers. There'll be probably some drinks.
0: Have you been to a tailgate?
1: Well, in Calgary I have. I know.
0: It was a long day on Saturday, Stacey. in the best possible way. But it's so much fun.
1: Oh, they are. And then, of course, the Elks are doing so good this year.
0: Killing it.
1: So,
0: killing it.
1: Yeah.
0: It's great.
1: So, to come down and, you know, you just take a few extra minutes, come down, get checked on the van, you know, enjoy a burger, and then head into the game and see the Elks win again.
0: I don't know where we are for numbers. I'll get you guys to do a numbers check after the second hour. We did one after the first hour. I'm a little competitive, so I want this to be like one of the best days ever. It's far better than I expected.
1: Yes, and especially, it's a little chilly. I'm not going to lie.
0: It is a little chilly, yeah.
1: And But I heard Calgary's a little behind Edmonton, so I'm going to get them to pick up their game a little bit.
0: I would. I mean, they're not that far behind. They're within shouting. It's not like the Elks and Stamps. Is that too soon? I probably shouldn't have. But no, we would like to see that. We would like to see a little competition here, and we'd like to see Calgary. You're right knocking on the door in terms of the first hour numbers. We had about 30 tested in Edmonton and 28 in Calgary. So it's close.
1: That's close. It's close.
0: Very close. I do want to let you know that if you come down and you get tested, you are in the registration. You can win a 4-pack of tickets to see the Elks or the Stamps, depending on where you are. If you've come down and you've been tested, you are registered for that. Stacey, I wanted to ask you a couple of questions that I get from people about the Man Van. Some of them were saying, well, I'm over 70. I can't come.
1: I know. It's a tough thing. We are 100% funded by the community. We're not funded by AHS. But the one thing we do have to do is follow some of the AHS guidelines.
0: Right, yeah.
1: So on the van, we test between 40 and 70. But I still will personally say is you need to be an advocate for your own health.
0: Sure.
1: So talk to your family doctor.
0: Yes.
1: Talk to your primary care physician and still get tested. Still look at those numbers, making sure you're staying healthy. It's a different course of treatment possibly after you turn 70. But you still want to be proactive about your health and not have a surprise.
0: But I got to think there's a risk profile, and they've identified that as the sweet spot, 40 to 70,
1: correct.
0: Right?
1: It's when you go through prostate cancer surgery, it's a pretty traumatic surgery that you go through. And I don't want to scare anyone, but so you get to a certain age, and you have different options. So where we talk about this on the Man Van is we're not talking right about treatment. But, yeah, when you get to in your 70s or 80s, there still are options for you to explore.
0: It's just different.
1: It's different. So it's just for what we are allowed to test is between 40 and 70.
0: Gotcha. Okay. There is another piece to the Man Van that I don't think a lot of people know about. I haven't talked about it much. But when you go through your questionnaire, they're doing some mental health screening, right?
1: Correct. So not today because we got so many guys lined up.
0: Yeah.
1: But in sort of a normal clinic, we will actually have anyone 18 and up. We have a mental health check. It was brought about just sort of pre-COVID, a little during COVID, and noticing when we would go into, especially rural communities, and guys don't necessarily talk to their family as easy as they do to a stranger. So we started doing a program as part of our checks to check for mental wellness. And it's a very simple 10-question questionnaire that they go through, but which also means when we talk about making sure that they're taken care of, is we will then follow them through. So if anyone needs any assistance, whether they're 18, 28, 38, okay, 78, you can talk to someone and we'll have a mental health nurse get a hold of you. And no matter where you are in the province, we'll make sure you get the resources that you need in person or virtually or over the phone, no matter where you are in this province.
0: That's incredible. That is so valuable because, like you say, I mean, guys, we talk about guys going and getting medical testing. We're probably worse when it comes to mental health, right?
1: Well, and that's, again, I said earlier, it's guys don't talk, especially to their families.
0: No.
1: So they won't talk to the person most important to them. But they will talk to a complete stranger. And
0: absolutely.
1: If they can access that help without sort of what they consider, and we don't consider this, but without that embarrassment of saying, you know, I've got some challenges,
0: yeah,
1: we'll do on average 400 to 450 calls per year of all the clinics that we do and make sure those guys get help.
0: Are you that's fantastic.
1: Yeah.
0: That's awesome. So we're telling people 40 to 70 to come down and get a PSA test, but if you're 22 and you're going through it, come on down as well.
1: Come on down. And if you need someone to talk to, like I said, and it's not just, we don't just do the questionnaire with you. We then have a follow-up. If you are struggling, we'll make sure you get that help that you need. Now, today's a little different.
0: Sure.
1: Yeah, we're not doing the questionnaire today, but any other clinic that we're doing, any of our public clinics, we go through that and we provide the resources that any man in this province needs.
0: That is amazing. I that was kind of a revelation to me. I didn't know that you guys were doing that. And I think that's just amazing. Okay. I'll give you an update on numbers here, Stacey. So far, we have tested 70 in Edmonton,
1: mm-hmm,
0: 47 in Calgary.
1: Yeah, I know. That's...
0: Come on, Calgary. What are you doing? We have 20 in line right now in Edmonton and 15 in Calgary. So I think we could get to 100 in Edmonton today.
1: That's what I'm hoping. We've got a few more people coming up, and we'll be cutting off the line pretty quick, but... I'd like to see us get to 30 or get to 100.
0: That would be fantastic. And we get 100, and we're at about 65 committed in Calgary so far. So maybe we can do 75, 80 in Calgary, which wouldn't be your greatest day ever, though, unfortunately, would it?
1: No. Our greatest day actually was last year, every spring. One of our greatest supporters is Brett the Hitman Hart, the wrestler. He's a prostate cancer survivor. So he comes out and he signs autographs for us usually every spring. And he does it at Sunridge Mall, and we do a full day. We do a day. It's usually a little chilly, so we're in the middle of the mall, not on the van. And last year we tested over a six-hour period, 261 guys. So
0: wow, okay.
1: It was an incredible day.
0: That's awesome.
1: That's our biggest day. But still, this is in competition, considering we're doing a three-hour clinic.
0: Yeah, that was twice as long.
1: That's twice as long.
0: But we are in two locations.
1: Yes, yes.
0: We don't have Bret Hart.
1: But we have Shay Ganim.
0: Well, yeah, and we might have Little Sarah drop down and make an appearance in the next hour.
1: All right.
0: And you know, we should have had Little Sarah fight Bret Hart. And that would have been that would have been good fun. Let's take a call here. We got another caller. You know what, Stacey? The amazing thing when I talk about, like seriously, if I'm wondering how I'm going to fill the show, sometimes I can just say, start talking about the Man Band, and people start phoning and texting because everybody's got a story.
1: And you would not believe how many guys or how many come to us and say, hey, I got tested and I had no idea, because the disease has no symptoms. And they say, I had no idea and I got my treatment and now I'm prostate cancer free.
0: Yeah.
1: Like I'm...
0: One in six people.
1: And then actually, I don't know we were talking to Jeff earlier, as soon as you have a family history, it goes to one in three.
0: Oh, is that right? Hey.
1: Yes. So, and that's why we talk about, if your dad, your uncle, your grandfather, if you have a family history, you get start getting checked at age 40.
0: Yes. Yes.
1: It's not a normal age range for men to have prostate cancer.
0: It's not, no.
1: But if you have that family history, you'd be shocked on how many guys come through the clinic in their 40s that have the disease.
0: You know what you need to do? And I was talking to Jeff about this. I go to the theater in Sherwood Park. That's where I go see movies. And the air freshener mat in the urinal... I'm not making it up. It's true. It says PSA check 50 plus.
1: Yes.
0: So I think a lot of guys walk around thinking, I'm not 50 yet. I did. 100% I did. I didn't know you could do it at 40.
1: Well, and that's not really talked about. Because, again, AHS guidelines are you start at age 50. And years ago when the Prostate Cancer Center was established, the doctors sort of collectively said, let's be proactive.
0: Yeah.
1: Let's get them before. So even though it's not common to be getting prostate cancer in your 40s,
0: It happens. Jeff said 25%.
1: 25%. So it happens, but it also gets the guys in the habit of going to the doctor.
0: Yeah.
1: Where, as a woman, from a young age, you just went
0: every
1: year.
0: Of course, you have to. I know. This is the thing, and it's usually women that make the mandate. Okay, we've got to take a break. We're chatting with Stacey Smith, who is communications with the Man Van. We're back right after the news.
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13: This is Global News. I'm Brenda Neufeld. Partly cloudy and 12 degrees at 12 o'clock. The province is promising to release air quality data for smoke that's been spreading in southeast Calgary from a stubborn landfill fire. The fire has been smoldering in piles of material at the Eco Recycling Landfill for more than a week, with smoke drifting into nearby communities. Mayor Jeremy Farkas co-signed a letter with Ward 11 Councillor Rob Ward asking the province Friday to publicly release detailed air quality data. And the Office for Environment Minister Grant Hunter says it will be releasing that data as soon as possible. The city's fire department says the fire was smoldering deep within the material of the landfill and that fires of this nature can take a considerable amount of time to fully extinguish. Voters in the provincial riding of Calgary-Shaw are off to the polls today for a by-election.
14: It is going to be a busy day here in Calgary-Shaw. For those who did not take advantage of the advanced polls, voting begins at 9 a.m. throughout the riding. Now, there are five candidates vying to be the MLA for this riding. Now, this has traditionally been a UCP-dominated riding. Other than 2015, when the NDP did win this riding for that one term, and then it went back to the UCP. Other than that, it has been a Conservative stronghold since 1971. The polls open at 9 a.m., close at 8 p.m., and you must vote at your proper designated voting station. Anybody who needs to find out where that is can go to elections.ab.ca. Alyssa Carpenter, Global News.
13: Stats Canada says the annual rate of inflation was unchanged at 3% in August. The agency says grocery prices last month rose less than overall inflation for the first time in 2 years. But RBC economist Abby Hsu says affordability does remain a concern for Canadians.
15: Consumers might still feel it's slightly expensive to fill up their gas tank as well as, you know, when they go to grocery store. So food affordability is still a challenge for Canadian households.
13: Stats Canada says excluding gasoline, consumer prices rose 2.4% last month. The federal government has approved $76 million in emergency aid for Edmonton-based Flair Airlines as the high price of jet fuel continues to bleed money from carriers.
16: Flair's CEO says the financial lifeline shows government officials recognize the severity of the problem and want to keep the industry competitive. The loan must be repaid within 4 years with interest that sits below market rates. Transat has secured $430 million in financial aid since the Iran war began in late February and triggered a surge in energy prices that has pushed jet fuel prices to roughly double the levels from a year ago. The government says Porter Airlines also recently received a $125 million bailout loan. Michelle Zedekian, The Canadian Press.
13: And the fashion designer whose visually provocative Hollywood style defined glamour for the 70s has died. Bob Mackie was dubbed the designer to the stars, putting Carol Burnett in some of her kookiest get-ups and Cher in her raciest ones. His other designs included Marilyn Monroe's gown when she sung Happy Birthday to JFK. The 87-year-old's work won him 9 Emmy Awards, a Tony, and nominations for 3 Oscars. It's 12:04.
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13: Environment Canada Calgary weather, mix of sun and cloud and a high of 15. Showers tonight down to 6. Rain tomorrow and 11. Right now it's 12. Breaking news when it happens. Our next scheduled news at 12:30. I'm Brenda Neufeld.
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0: We are back, broadcasting live. Well, we're always live. That is a weird thing to say. But today we're live from the backyard, if you will. We're broadcasting out the back of the station today in partnership with The Man Van. We're at 5204 84th Street in Edmonton, and we are at the Royal Oaks London Drugs location in Calgary, which is at 8888 Country Hills Boulevard. And we are hosting The Man Van today. They're doing all the work, and we are absolutely cranking through Alberta men between the ages of 40 and 70 to come down, get a quick blood test, and make sure that their prostate is in tip-top shape. And if not, they'll be told, not today, the test results will be forwarded to you and you'll be encouraged to follow up, and they'll have ideas and advice on how best to do that. But basically what it is about is raising awareness and letting you know, because that is the key when it comes to prostate cancer. If it's caught early, if it's detected early, and if it's treated, your chances of full recovery are very, very, very, very good. Unfortunately, there's usually no real symptoms. You have no way of knowing. And being guys, we don't go and do what we need to do. It's a simple blood test. That's it. You get the blood test done, the results come back, and you know where you stand, and off you go from there. But we have put through about, well, in Edmonton, about 20 minutes ago, we were at 70. Calgary was at about 50, and we still had a ways to go. Now, I hate to do this. It's a good problem to have, but please don't come to the clinic in Edmonton if you're not here already. I mean, like I say, that's a fantastic problem to have. It's what we want, but the people working the man van are done at 1 o'clock, and they're probably going to have to hang out a little bit extra just to get through the lineup. So we're not letting anybody else into the line in Edmonton. We're maxed out. Thank you. Amazing. Absolutely amazing. You never really know what the response is going to be for an event like this, and it has once again been a smashing success. Not for us, not for the show, but for men's health. And if you are planning to come to the Edmonton Clinic, you can't. We're done. We've maxed out. There's no more room. Calgary is still taking people for a little bit longer, but that won't last too much, okay? They'll give me a nod here pretty soon and say, okay, we've seen as many people as we can see in Calgary too, but we're not there yet. So if you're in Calgary, you are welcome to continue heading to London Drugs, Royal Oaks London Drugs on Country Hills Boulevard and getting into the line, okay? Now, if you can't make it down, if you are in Edmonton area, Northern Alberta, the next scheduled clinic is Saturday, the 26th at North Star Ford. Okay, that's the Northern clinics. They're also going to be in Camrose on the 29th. In Calgary, the next scheduled one on the website is October the 1st, Thursday, October the 1st at Legacy Place Society, a conference there. That's at Center Street Church. And just keep checking the website. ProstateCancerCenter.ca. They post their clinics there. They'll let you know. But there are other ones too. They pop up on the weekends and stuff, so we'll let you know on the show as well. But yeah, you're going to have to find another clinic if you were hoping to come to the Edmonton one, because we're full. And in Calgary, clock's ticking. Get there. Don't waste a lot of time, okay, because they do have to leave by 1 o'clock, and we want to make sure that you get checked. Okay, the man van operates through the help of, well, Albertans' donations, a lot of corporate donations, and as I said, the Alberta Blue Cross sponsoring the clinic here in Edmonton today. They have a lot of good partners, and a major partner and a huge supporter of this program is TD, and they stepped up and made it possible for a lot of this to be done. And joining us now to tell us about that partnership is Ashley Grandinetti, who is District Vice President for Edmonton South for TD. And as I say, TD is a corporate sponsor of the Prostate Cancer Center. Ashley, thanks for joining us today. Do appreciate your time.
19: Yeah, thanks for having me.
0: Tell us about this partnership. Like I say, the Blue Cross, we were chatting with them earlier. It's like, yeah, okay, sure, your health insurance. That makes really good sense. Why did TD decide that they'd want to partner with the Man Van?
19: Absolutely. So, you know, TD has been contributing funds to cancer since 2000. And in 2024, actually, TD donated $300,000 to our corporate citizen platform. And so really great to be able to help, you know, sponsor this man van and have access to screening and education across Alberta. And the one thing that I really like about this is we're able to support the rural communities. We have a lot of small towns in Alberta, and really great to be able to see these vans out in the smaller communities to make it easier for community members to have access to these, yeah, to this health check.
0: And you know what? I mean, that's the thing about it, right, is it just getting access to it. We have a great health system if you can get into it, if you can access it, and this is, yeah, such an easy and simple way to do that.
19: Yeah, absolutely. I used to actually cover part of rural Alberta, so it's part of my mandate. I'm out in Edmonton specifically, but
0: yeah,
19: for a number of years, I was able to support different areas. And so actually, I have a really cool success story. So covered Cold Lake for a little while, me and my partner. And we were out there in 2024, and we had 48 men tested, which is large for Cold Lake. And yeah, on that day, it was, you know, good and bad, as you said, but six people came back with like a high PSA that day after,
0: right,
19: the blood test. But, you know, we wouldn't have had that van not been there. And so really important that it is in those small communities.
0: I think the thing is actually 1 in 6 Alberta men will be diagnosed with prostate cancer. So, I mean, yeah, 6 out of 49 is actually probably a little bit low if you do it, yeah, based on those numbers.
19: Yeah. True, true.
0: And you, like you say, and I know you've got sons, right?
19: I do. I'm
0: obviously far too young for this.
19: Yes, yeah. But I am, I'm surrounded by men in my life. And it was funny when they asked me to talk about this. I was like, me? Like, I have two male counterparts here in Edmonton. But, you know, I have three little boys. I have a husband. I have five brother-in-laws, you know, dad. It is really important. And, you know, I'm obviously well-educated in women's health, but, you know, obviously the sponsorship has really opened my eyes to why men's health is important. And I think you said it right at the beginning, it's just like convenience. And so, you know, making that doctor's appointment can be tedious and it takes time. And so, you know, I think it's really important for me to role model to my children and to the men around me in my life of how important it is to advocate for your health and to actually just go out and be proactive and get checked.
0: And you know what the thing is, Ashley, as pathetic as it is, I'm talking to the people who run the Man Van, and they say when they're at a trade show and things like that, they see couples walking through and the wife starts nudging the husband and saying, hey, you've been talking about this, get over there and get it done. So, I mean, that's just the reality of it, right?
19: For sure. Absolutely.
0: Well, Ashley, thank you so much for spending some time with us today. And thank you so much to TD for their partnership with the Man Van. I know it makes a lot of this possible.
19: Thank you. We're super happy to help and support. Thanks for the chat. Have a great afternoon.
0: You too. Ashley Grandinetti, District Vice President, Edmonton South for TD. And as she said, TD is a corporate sponsor of the Prostate Cancer Center. Hey, Sarah, do we still have the caller on the line that wanted to chat? Okay, we have Bill in Calgary. Bill, if you're there, what's your story with Man Van?
20: Shay, hi. Thanks for taking this call. First of all, kudos to you, the Man Van, and Chorus for doing this. Never stop sending this message out. It's so important.
0: Yeah, it is.
20: For me, in 2009, that was when the Man Van first started. You know, it was still shiny. And I was sitting having a beer with a buddy of mine who had just finished his prostate treatment. And he said, you see that truck out there? He says, that's the Man Van. Get your butt out there and get tested. And I thought, why? Well, I did. A few days later, I got a positive test back. I zipped in to see my family doctor, got things going. Got in to see the infamous Dr. Hindman, who was already talked about on your show this morning. And led to a bunch of testing, led to some scanning, and put me on a program that has me still here today. Great program, you know, a lot of medication, a lot of treatments. It hasn't been fun every day, but you know what? I still am there to see my
0: better than the alternative.
20: Children and my grandchildren. It gets better, Shay. When Dr. Hindman sent me for scanning, the phone rang the next day from three separate doctors. They said, we're just looking at your scan here. The first one said, you need to come in and deal with this prostate situation. The next one says, you need to come in and look at this. We think you have you need a colonoscopy, and which turned out positive. And then the third doctor on the same day phoned and said, we see a mass in your kidney.
0: Oh, boy.
20: All of that happened in 2009. All of it's been in treatment since then. The renal carcinoma is still in there. It's coming out this year in surgery. It's just sat there. But Dr. Hindman's been monitoring it.
0: Yeah, yeah.
20: The colonoscopy took care of things right off the bat. I go back every year for it, and that takes care of that. So the point is, everybody, men, get out there.
0: Yeah.
20: Man Van. It could save your life from more than just prostate cancer.
0: Bill, that's the best. What a great message. Thank you so much, and best of luck with the ongoing situation. I hope for the greatest outcome.
20: Thank you. And again, thank you for doing this.
0: Oh, no, absolutely. Our pleasure. Bill, thank you.

0: a line in Calgary we need to process as well, because the response has been, well, it's been that good, which is absolutely fantastic. We're going to take a quick break, and then we'll check in at the clinic in Calgary and find out how things are going. We come back right after this.
1: Do you hear that? 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

0: All right, we are back on Matt Van Day here on the show, which has been a rousing success. It really, truly has. As a matter of fact, if you're not in line at the Edmonton Man Van Clinic, we're going to have to tell you not to come down today. Okay, we're full. We're done. We can't fit any more people through. The nurses, the people doing the blood work, the people doing the registration, they're on a schedule. They can't stay all day. So we've got as many people as we can process before they have to go for the day. Calgary, we're going to continue to let that line build a little bit. We should be able to get a few more people through, but don't delay because we're going to have to cut that off too, because it's just been dozens and dozens and dozens and dozens of men showing up in both Edmonton and Calgary to get tested today. Let's get an update on what's going on in Calgary. Jeff Davison is the CEO of the Prostate Cancer Center. He's at the clinic in Calgary. Jeff, how is it going down there? It's absolutely crazy up here in Edmonton.
1: It's crazy here, too. And thanks to you, Shay, for doing all of this, because I think that's why people are coming out.
0: I don't know. I don't know. And I was talking to you and I was talking to Keith when we were thinking about doing something like this. And I was like, oh, I don't know. Are people going to show up and come get a blood test? And boy, have they ever shown up, Jeff. I'm kind of surprised by how many people.
1: When you make it easy for men, we'll take advantage of it. We'll show up. We'll do it, right? I mean, and that's the whole design of the Man Van program, is get out into the community, go where the men are.

0: and have conversations about our health.
1: Exactly. And that's what it's such a simple idea, but really that's all you need. Cause like you say, we all know as guys, we should do this. We've been told a million times how important it is, but we don't, unless it's really, really easy. And that's what we've done today. Jeff, I wanted to ask you some of the questions that we've been hearing from people and people talking about this. 1 in 6 Alberta men will be diagnosed with prostate cancer. I still can't wrap my head around that.
0: You know, it's crazy to me. I mean, to be honest, I kind of stopped talking a little bit about the number because I think we know these people. It's our dads,
1: yes.
0: It's our uncles, it's our brothers, it's our friends. I mean, the 1 in 6 is real. And unfortunately, if you have family history, are Black, Caribbean, or Indigenous, that number moves to 1 in 3. And
1: wow.
0: So that's why getting out into the community is so important to talk about our health.
1: Hey, Jeff, you and I have not talked about this before. I didn't know, to be honest with you. The mental health piece that the Man Van is doing now, too, that's incredible. When did that start?
0: You know, it was a few years back because we just sort of said to ourselves, look, like we've got to be able to address more when we go into the community. And so even talking to guys about, you know, their glucose level and high blood sugar and, you know, are we talking about, you know, waist circumference? Mental health really became a point of it. In the clinic, we really believe, let's talk about the mental and the physical health. So we should be doing that in the community as well. And it's staggering out in the community how many men have said, yeah, I'm struggling with mental health issues. And so across the province now, we have partners everywhere to just ensure that nobody gets dropped through the cracks.
1: It is amazing. Okay, so what's the situation in Calgary? Is the lineup still building or have you guys shut it down there too?
0: I think they're about to because I think there's about 40 people still in line. So they're going to get through those. And, you know, it's crazy. It's been a great turnout. So it's amazing to, you know, if you came out today, tell your friends, right? You can go to getcheck.ca. You can find a Man Van clinic near you. You can go to the prostatecancercenter.ca website. We've got them all posted there. Just come out whenever we're in the community. We want to see you.
1: Yeah, it's absolutely fantastic, Jeff. It's been such a great day that, I'm just thrilled. I'm absolutely tickled with the way things gone today.
0: Yeah, no, honestly, it's and thank you for creating some awareness because it takes this level of awareness to get people paying attention and talking about it with their friends and family. So thank you.
1: Yeah, absolutely, Jeff. Good stuff. Okay, help everybody out down there. Let's get through as many as we can.
0: You bet.
1: Okay, Jeff Davison, who is the CEO of the Prostate Cancer Center. So I'm sitting here looking at dudes for the last 3 hours, right? And there's been, I don't know how many have gone through. And then all of a sudden I see this lovely lady arrive and I thought, I got to talk to her. What's your name, ma'am?
2: Gail.
1: Gail, I imagine you dragged a man in your life down here.
2: Yes, my husband.
1: Kicking and screaming, or was he happy to come?
2: He's a quiet screamer.
1: I mean, but the reality is, and I was talking to the people who run the Man Van, and they said at trade shows and things like that, they'll see the couple walking through, and it's the wife who says, hey, you've been talking about this. Get over there and get it done. Is that kind of what your story is?
2: Well, my husband hadn't even talked about it.
1: Hadn't even? Oh.
2: No. So this is me saying to him, you're going in on Monday.
1: So he's never done it before? This is his first. How old is he?
2: He's 63.
1: Okay. I hope it goes well. I hope it goes. Which one is he?
2: Right,
1: he's the guy
2: the
1: right there. He's feeling it.
2: Yep. The one not talking.
1: Gail, you are, there are so many ladies like you that unfortunately, I don't know what it is about guys. It's not right. You know, we should be able to handle it ourselves.
2: Yeah, you just don't think it'll happen to you, or maybe you'll put it off until next time.
1: That's the thing, yeah.
2: Women will get you in there.
1: Well, thank you for bringing him down. He better thank you for bringing him down.
2: We'll see.
1: Hopefully the results are good.
2: All right, well, I think so.
1: Well, you've done a good service today.
2: Well, Gail. Thank you, Shay.
1: Thank you so much for coming down. I appreciate it.
2: My pleasure.
1: And whatever it takes, we'll get the guys down here. We'll get them tested. We'll get them checked. Unfortunately, sometimes that's what it requires. It takes the grown up in our lives to actually make this done. But yeah, I just see all these men standing in line, and I see one lady, and I'm like, yeah, I know what's going on here. I know exactly what's going on here. Gail grabbed somebody by the ear and dragged them down here today to do the right thing. But she did. So he'll get his PSA level checked today. And you know what? We just may save another life. And that's what this is all about. So absolutely fantastic. Again, we're at capacity here in Edmonton. Okay, so if you're not in line now, get ready for the next one. And the opportunity there is Fort McMurray has one scheduled for the 29th, I believe. There's one in Camrose, one on October 1st coming up in Calgary. Go to prostatecancercenter.ca They have all of them posted there. They have all of the information for you, okay? Calgary is still accepting people in line for a little while longer, but like Jeff said, there's about 40 in line right there, so they're going to have to cut that off too, which, as I said, is a problem we didn't anticipate having today, but a really, really good problem to have. It's far better than us having to sit here and beg people to come down. This is what we wanted to do today, is get as many men tested as we possibly could. And we have done far more than I think any of us actually anticipated, which is great. Okay, we've got to take one more break for the news. When we come back after that, we're going to speak with the chief medical officer at the Prostate Cancer Center. Dr. John Duchinsky will join us when we come back right after this.
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11: This is Global News. I'm Brenda Neufeld. Mostly cloudy and 12 degrees at 12:30. The Office for Environment Minister Grant Hunter says it will be releasing air quality data as soon as possible on the fire burning at a landfill in Calgary for over a week. The fire has been smoldering in piles of material at Eco Recycling since last Sunday, with smoke drifting into nearby communities. The mayor and councillor for Ward 11 asked the province Friday to publicly release the data. A Calgary man is facing stolen property charges after more than $20,000 worth of 3D printers were stolen from a home on Vegas Way Northwest. The victim found many of the items being sold online days later. Last month, police recovered 17 printers from a home in Dalhousie, charging a 31-year-old man. Environmentalists and Indigenous leaders plan to protest outside the Prime Minister's Summit for Foreign Investment today. Hundreds of executives and global asset managers are in Toronto for Canada's first ever National Investment Summit. But environmental groups argue that foreign investments from American billionaires push Canada closer to American annexation. It's 12:31.
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11: Environment Canada Calgary weather, mix of sun and cloud and a high of 15 today. Chance of showers tonight down to 6. Rain tomorrow and 11. Right now it's 12. Breaking news when it happens. Our next scheduled news at 1. I'm Brenda Neufeld.
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0: All right, here it is, your next chance to win an absolutely incredible $15,000 prize package for the Major League Baseball All-Star Weekend in Chicago next July. 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

0: Nice. We're back here at Man Van Day. We've got about half an hour left in the show, but a reminder, if you were thinking of coming down to the Edmonton Clinic, you can't. You got to stop.
1: Is that the woman that you just talked to?
0: That's Gail. Yeah.
1: You can spot Gail from a mile away because you can see the way she's talking to her husband. They're looking at you right now.
0: Yeah, we've got all these dudes down here, and Gail, I guess she just wanted to make sure. She had to bring him down here and make sure that he actually went through it. But yeah, Gail brought her husband down to get tested. He's 63, never been tested before.
1: He seems to be in good spirits, though. They're laughing and having a good time.
0: He's having a good time of it, yeah. Calgary is still taking people in their lineup for now, but not for much longer. So if you're thinking of going down to Calgary and getting tested, if you're in Calgary, I guess, do it. Get there, get it done, because we're running out of time. I'm blown away, Brad. I don't know what else to say.
1: Yeah, we had a few conversations last week off the air, just sort of curiosity in terms of how many. Is it going to be one big rush and then sort of quiet off for the day? Is it going to be a little bit stunted? How's it going to go? It's been consistent since about 20 to 10 this morning.
0: Yeah, like when we showed up, when we came down here, there was a lineup.
1: And, you know, kudos to the Man Van team, the Prostate Cancer Center, everybody that's involved with today, especially in terms of crowd control. Yeah. I mean, we were talking not too long ago. These things can go off the rails when you got to park on the street or park in the lot. And where do you get in line? The whole thing. They have handled this perfectly.
0: It's like a military operation. They really know what they're doing.
1: Yeah.
0: They fire people through here. It's kind of impressive to watch. They have a team that, you know, gets you registered, and then inside you go and you get the blood test done, and they just it is amazing to watch. And so many people want to talk about their experience. So let's take a couple of calls here. We've got Pierre joining us. Pierre?
2: Hi, how are you?
0: I'm good. How are you doing? Are you a Man Van client? Is that fair to say?
2: Well, sort of sideways. I never actually went through the Man Van, but I did diagnose with prostate cancer at 50. And about 6 years ago, like we started monitoring a climbing PSA. I had a prostatectomy in the fall in November, and right now I'm going through 33 courses of radiation. So literally just finished my appointment, got in the car. No, it's actually really good. Like it's a really good experience. Like I don't have a thing to complain about. We caught it early. They're doing a really good job. Everybody is so friendly. The Prostate Cancer Center is such an amazing place. Like they've got mental health support. They've got a gym there where they trained us before the operation. Like there was all this stuff in place. I have nothing but great things to say about it. So it's almost fun.
0: Almost fun. Okay. First of all, Pierre, if you don't mind me asking, how old are you?
2: I'm 56.
0: Okay. So there you go. Had you ever been checked? Were there any symptoms, or was this there's no way of knowing, right?
2: No, like I had no problem at all. Everything is great. I'm quite, I do sport. I work outside. I've got a business. I do all those things. I'm a beekeeper, so I'm out there. Like I didn't have any problem with anything. But there was family history. So I started doing PSAs in my 40s and I had to pay for them at the time. And once I got to be 50 is when we discovered that there was an anomaly. And we're so lucky here. Like I've got friends in Quebec, in Ontario, across the country. And like in Quebec right now, if you want a PSA, most doctors turn you down. They won't even offer it to you. So it's insane. Yeah.
0: Pierre, thanks so much for sharing your story, and I wish you the best of luck going forward, sir.
2: Thank you so much. Thanks for
0: doing this. No, thank you.
2: Bye.
0: Pierre, going through it, doing all right. Okay, update. You got the numbers for us, Brad? Oh, is Calgary pulled ahead?
1: Calgary is.
0: Jeff's lying. Jeff's goosing the numbers. He's absolutely goosing the numbers.
1: He has to be. We were up by about 30.
0: Yeah, last time we checked, Edmonton was way out in front.
1: Maybe it's because we still do have a line right now.
0: Yeah, okay.
1: They don't necessarily count as tested yet.
0: Okay, so you've got 73 tested in Edmonton, 75 tested in Calgary. Darren, when you gave me the numbers at 11:51, it was 70 tested in Edmonton. I've seen a lot more than three people go through in the last hour.
1: There's some funny business happening.
0: Something's
1: behind
0: happening
1: the scenes.
0: Here.
1: Jeff's getting in touch. Jeff's getting in touch with people in the van that we can't see.
0: I demand a recount.
1: Yeah, sending false numbers, trying to make Calgary stand out.
0: I don't know what's happening. We'll get the numbers. We'll have them for you. Well, for sure tomorrow morning. We'll have them audited. That's what we'll do. But let's take another phone call. We've got John joining us on the phone. John, are you there?
3: I am. So, how are you?
0: Good. How are you? Oh, the poor Amazon guy just showed up.
3: Thank you.
0: tell us, are you a Man Van client?
3: I am not. I am a prostate cancer survivor, and I am the current president of the Edmonton Prostate Peer Support Society.
0: Okay.
3: So I thought it would be interesting that everybody who's experiencing the Man Van may have an opportunity to have a positive diagnosis, that is, that they have an elevated PSA. And our Edmonton Prostate Peer Support Society meets the second Tuesday of every month at Wellspring House here in Edmonton.
0: Yep. Do you guys have a website we can give out where people can get in touch with you through that?
3: We do. It's the initials of the society, PEPSS, Prostate Edmonton Peer Support Society, .ca.
0: And okay.
3: It's a great website. It has information about the team of cancer survivors who help facilitate the discussions. We also have monthly.
0: Okay, John. I really appreciate it. I wish you guys the best of luck. We're I'm gonna move on though, because I do have a guest on the line that I want to get to. He has a very short amount of time. He's actually the medical director, chief medical officer of the Prostate Cancer Center, Dr. John Dashinsky, and he joins us now. Doctor, thanks so much for squeezing us in this morning. I do appreciate it.
4: No problem.
0: Hey, I wanted to ask you, 1 in 6 Albertans, and it goes up to 1 in 3 if you're of certain specific ethnic backgrounds. Those numbers shock me. So this is obviously something that is extremely common in the male population.
4: Yeah, and something that's not, traditionally talked about, which I think is part of the issue. You know, guys tend not to talk about their health problems, so they go unnoticed, and they also go untreated until late stages.
0: When we talk about the importance of early detection, early diagnosis, walk us through that, doctor. Like, how does that change the game if you catch this in its earliest stages?
4: Well, earlier you detect cancers, the better in terms of prognosis and treatment. Before we invented the PSA test, 40% of men did not present until they had pain in their bones, because the prostate cancer had spread to the bones and started eating away at the bones.
0: Right.
4: And so that is unusual these days, especially if you're having your PSA checked regularly. And from my own experience, I did the first rapid access clinic ever here in Calgary. And
0: Doctor, when we talk about how things have changed, and you mentioned the PSA test, I think a lot of people are, still thinking that it's not as easy as a blood test, if you know what I mean. It is. What about treatment options and things like that? How much has that changed in the past couple of years?
4: Not a whole lot. Most prostatectomies are now being done with a robot. They're not being done traditionally through a large incision. That hasn't really changed very much. There are all sorts of new treatments that are not funded by the province, which have been approved by Health Canada. I would consider those experimental at this point.
0: Right, yeah. You know, when we talk about the Man Van, the importance of the work, like, I don't know if you know what's going on out here, but we've had, we're going to be pushing 150 people tested so far already today in Edmonton and Calgary. We've got lineups in both Edmonton and Calgary. And that's what it's all about, right? That early detection, just getting to where people are, getting this test, and that changes everything for everybody.
4: Absolutely. You know, I have a strong family history of prostate cancer. My grandfather died of it. My father had it. I've had a younger brother that had it. I get checked every year.
0: Yeah, absolutely. Yeah, it is so important. Doctor, thank you so much. I know you're busy, but I do appreciate your time today.
4: No problem. Thank you. Bye.
0: Thank you very much. That's Dr. John Dashinsky, who's the chief medical officer at the Prostate Cancer Center. All right. We got people walking up. We got people talking. We got people hanging around. We've shut down the Edmonton line. Are they still taking people in Calgary? Do you know?
1: I would assume by now, probably don't make the drive if you haven't left.
0: No, if you haven't gotten in line yet, you haven't got there. Did you get to the bottom of those numbers?
1: I'm going to figure it out.
0: Yeah, because He gave me 70. I looked at my text at 11:51. He said we've done 70 tests. He comes back here at 12:41 and says we've done 73.
1: It's suspect.
0: It is
1: at best.
0: Very suspect.
1: At best, it's suspect. We have to be close to 100.
0: Gotta be.
1: We have to be.
0: Have to be.
1: There's no way that we're going to finish less than Calgary unless a brigade drove down to that London drugs location.
0: Yeah, unless all of a sudden, I hate to say this, but a flood of last-minute numbers came pouring in. Oh, boy, here we go. Okay, we'll take one last break and be back to wrap things up on Man Van Day right after this.
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0: All right, we are back with a few minutes left here on Man Van Day, which I think has been an overwhelming success, but we'll find out for sure. Throughout the day today, we've been hosting two Man Van clinics, one at the station here in Edmonton and another one at the Royal Oaks London Drugs location in Northwest Calgary, 4888 Country Hills Boulevard. I shouldn't give you the address because we're done. We cannot accept any more patients. We shut down the line here in Edmonton a while ago. We've done the same in Calgary now because we'll get into this with Stacey here, because a lot of people say, well, what, you know, my boss actually said, well, let's just keep it going. I'm like, no, like, we can't. We'd love to, but there's people, this is a job. Like, people are actually working here, right?
1: Yeah, so these guys work on shift work.
0: Move that up a little bit.
1: There we go.
0: Did I push the wrong one? Oh, I pushed 5 instead of 4. Sorry. Go ahead. Now you're good.
2: So the teams, we do work on with some volunteers, but the drivers and those who take blood, nurses or phlebotomists, they're paid positions. So we work on 3 to 4 hour shifts. So they've got lives they got to get back to. So
0: exactly.
2: We'd love to stay, we got to.
0: There's all you can do. Yeah, and you've been wandering around and talking to the dozens and dozens and dozens of men who showed up today, and you said a lot of them were saying to you, well, why don't you do more of these, right?
2: Oh, and we absolutely wouldn't. And we'll do on average anywhere between 150 to 200 clinics per year, but that's across the province.
0: Yeah.
2: And one thing that's sort of a bit of a myth is we're completely funded by the community.
0: Yeah.
2: We're funded by donors. So, and it's, I'll draw the comparison is, more money we get, more clinics we can do.
0: Yeah.
2: It's a very simple equation. So I was talking to different guys. I'm like, yeah, it costs us, about $1.3 million to have the program, across the province for the 150 to 200 clinics. And obviously the more money you get, the more clinics we can do. These vans are really expensive to run.
0: Yeah.
2: They're great units.
0: Beautiful units.
2: But to build one, that's about $550,000 to $600,000
0: to build it.
2: They're meant to last, so they'll last us some time. But again, it's dollars. So we love coming out, doing as many clinics as possible. But it, you know.
0: There's a cost to it.
2: There is a cost to it.
0: And we haven't talked about that at all today. We've been encouraging men to come down and get tested, and they have. But I know there's people out there. I mean, God bless Gail. She brought the husband. I know there's a lot of women who feel the same way, like probably kicked their husbands in the butt to get down here today. But you can help in other ways. Like you say, donations are what make this program work, right? So people can donate.
2: 100%. So at theprostatecancercenter.ca, through our website, through attending some of the events that we do, showing up at a clinic and there's donations right at the clinic. We'd prefer not to do that because we want to be able to know who's donating to us.
0: Sure, yeah.
2: But yeah, quite easily. Go to the website and get a hold of us through there. If you're a business, if you're looking at doing your own clinic for your employees, we can work that out as well. I've got a gentleman here who would love to come and talk to you. His name's Keith Persaud. Yeah, he'll come and talk to you.
0: Oh, he'll talk to you, boy. He won't stop talking to you, Keith. But, you know, and also the great corporate sponsors like Alberta Blue Cross is helping to sponsor this clinic today. We spoke with TD earlier. Like, they make it happen.
2: They make it happen. They make all the public clinics happen. One of the things, we have a really great fundraiser come November. We talk a lot about men's health because of a movement, Movember,
0: right.
2: In November.
0: Yeah.
2: And a lot of people don't realize is none of the money that's raised during that month for Movember goes back to
0: local. Yeah.
2: So that's one thing, we just get that information across. It's a great movement. They did some fantastic job with awareness. But if you want to actually affect your community, if you want more clinics in your community, donate to us.
0: Donate to local programs. Yeah. Brad's also here. Brad, our producer, put this all together. I don't, like we were saying earlier, Brad, but I think we're all just sort of blown away by the way things have gone today.
3: Yeah, absolutely. I mean, the fact that there's still, you know, 15 people in line with their forms filled out.
0: And the
3: nice thing, too, is when you look over, all the guys are chatting with each other.
0: Yeah.
3: And you can tell they're looking forward to it. They didn't come down here in a big ball of stress, anxious, you know, stressed out about getting it done. It really shows how simple and harmless the test is,
0: It's a blood test.
3: It's in and out, and like we've heard multiple times throughout the morning, a day or two to get your results, and then you know.
2: Mm-hmm.
3: And you get peace of mind either way. Like, if you need further testing, you know that there's people there to care for you. And if your number is good, then you don't have to come back for a test for another year. That's also great news.
0: And the sooner the better.
3: Exactly. It's not a doom and gloom type of thing coming down here. It's really great to see the camaraderie, the smiles, the excitement. It's a really positive thing.
0: It is, yeah.
2: And even if the test is elevated, it doesn't correlate directly to cancer.
3: Sure.
2: What we say is, it just may indicate something needs to be checked further.
0: So you just advise, go get this checked out.
2: Exactly.
0: Let's see what else has happened. Let's give a shout out, because I know you've got your paid staff here, but you've got a bunch of volunteers too.
2: Oh, we could not do what we do without our volunteers.
0: Yeah.
2: Now, and a lot of them are survivors of prostate cancer.
0: Yes.
2: Or spouses of someone who survived prostate cancer or whomever. But they come out and they talk to, they do a lot of the check-ins, talk and calm down a lot of the guys.
0: Yeah, yeah.
2: Because they are anxious when they come in. Like, what's all involved? But very simply, like, we couldn't do what we do.
0: No.
3: There are so many volunteers here, but this one lady over here, Shay and I have been keeping an eye on. I think right now is the first time she's looked up in about 3 hours. Do you know her name by chance?
2: That's a disadvantage. I'm from the Calgary office and I come down to Edmonton and I don't get to meet everyone.
0: See, I do know her name because she introduced herself to me when she did my registration at 9:30. Unfortunately, that was 3 hours ago. I cannot remember it because that's how I am. But yeah, she's been here the entire morning, set up, and has just been cranking through the registrations for 4 hours.
3: It's incredibly impressive. She's standing up for the first time. I haven't seen that since she got here. So
0: it's a team, and it's been a great day. We are out of time, Stacey, but thank you for doing this.
2: No,
0: it's
2: and thank so you, Shay. Fun. Thank you, Brad. Like, this has been amazing on our side, and for you to host us and talk about us and bring that awareness to the men in this province has been incredible.
0: It's been fantastic. We've had a great time. We'll do this again for sure. But that is it. Thank you, everybody, for supporting the Man Van. We'll be back tomorrow. We'll talk to you then. Peace and love.
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20: This is Global News. I'm Brenda Neufeld. Mostly cloudy and 12 degrees at 1 o'clock. Voters in Calgary Shaw are going to the polls today to choose a new MLA in a provincial by-election. Five candidates are battling for the seat after the May resignation of former UCP Cabinet Minister Rebecca Schultz. Rick felt it was important to get out and vote.
21: I think more so now than ever, we've got to be sure about what we want. I just hope it doesn't continue on with what's happening. Something's got to change here. I've never seen this kind of divisiveness.
20: Polls are open until 8 o'clock tonight. The province is promising to release air quality data for smoke that's been spreading in southeast Calgary from a stubborn landfill fire. The fire has been smoldering in piles of material at the Eco Recycling Landfill for more than a week, with smoke wafting into nearby communities. Mayor Jeremy Farkas co-signed a letter with Ward 11 Councillor Rob Ward last week asking the province to publicly release detailed air quality data. The Office for Environment Minister Grant Hunter says it will be publicly releasing that data as soon as possible. The fire department says the fire was smoldering deep within the material of the landfill, and that a blaze of this nature can take a considerable amount of time to extinguish. Calgary police have laid charges against four men who allegedly posed as bank representatives and couriers to defraud Calgarians. Last month, a woman received a phone call from a man claiming to be from her bank's fraud department. He asked her to verify several transactions on her credit card and then directed her to cut up the card, put it in an envelope to be picked up by a courier. She was also asked to confirm her old PIN and to verify a new PIN for her new card that would come in the mail. The next day, the woman found over $25,000 in charges on her card. Late last month, police searched a home in the Beltline and seized ID and bank cards, along with some weapons and two stolen motorcycles. The X Games are coming to Calgary this winter. The event will bring some of the world's best skiers and snowboarders to Winsport February 19th through to the 21st. The X Games will feature elite athletes competing for the podium as part of the inaugural X Games League season. The event also features food, entertainment, brand activations, and nightly concerts. Stats Canada says the annual rate of inflation was unchanged at 3% in August. RBC economist Abby Hsu says the steady inflation numbers suggest higher energy costs have yet to spill over significantly into broader consumer prices. But she says the longer-term outlook for inflation and interest rates depends largely on how long energy prices stay high.
22: You know, much of the forward-looking stuff is still depending on how persistent that higher energy prices will be in the future. You know, if oil stays elevated for longer, then the risks of energy spillover will be higher as well.
20: Economists say the inflation rate was in line with expectations and could ease speculation of a Bank of Canada rate hike next month. Environment Canada Calgary weather, mix of sun and cloud and a high of 15 today. Cloudy with showers overnight, a low of 6. Rain tomorrow and 11 degrees. And then back to sunshine on Wednesday, sunny and 18. Thursday, sunny and 22. And Friday, sunny and 21. Right now, it's 12 degrees. Breaking news when it happens. Our next scheduled news at 1:30. I'm Brenda Neufeld.
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3: All right. It's hour number four of the Shea Ganim Show here. Thank you for tuning in. I am your host, 104 here on this Monday afternoon. Shea Ganim. Wait, sorry. Sorry, I'm being told that's incorrect. I am Courtney Theriault, and I am coming at you here at 104 on this Monday afternoon. Glad to be starting the week off with you, our new little endeavor here that we're shifting things up just a hair. Of course, for those in the Edmonton market, I've been on the airwaves on CHED from 2 till 4 for the last... Oh, it feels like the last 40 years, but I'm told it hasn't been quite 3 years. We decided that we wanted to expand the conversation because so much of what we talk about on this show on a daily basis, it doesn't just apply to what's happening in the capital region. These are conversations that have tentacles across the province, in particular in Calgary, because despite the differences that might exist between our two cities, and I'm just talking about the CFL standings right now, what a game this weekend. My apologies to the Stampeder fans out there. Have you thought about a name change, by the way? You know, it worked for the Elks, apparently, after 4 years. But nonetheless, we have so many conversations on this show that resonate, I think, with folks in Calgary. And so we wanted to take the opportunity to have these conversations on a much larger scale. And we're also supersizing it, whereas this used to be a 2-4 program. We're basically giving you, we're giving you an extra hour, which is kind of like when you get McDonald's and you've got a whole bunch of extra fries on the bottom of the bag. That's what this extra hour is. It is the goodness of properly salted, crispy McDonald's French fries. And so very thankful for you guys to be coming along with us today. As I said, it's going to be jam-packed with what I hope will be interesting, enticing conversations, and we're going to get rolling on a few of those today because I know it's a big day in Calgary as we've got a by-election happening there to replace Rebecca Schultz, the outgoing Minister of the Environment here. She stepped away, I think, what is it, 7, 8, 9 months ago? It's been quite a while since she's not been the Environment Minister. And it's interesting because this comes just over a month to go before the referendum. And a lot of folks are asking, well, is this going to be a referendum on the referendum for a referendum? Okay, my head's spinning a little bit just even uttering that phrase. But we're going to do a little bit of a deeper dive into that. And it's interesting, right? Because typically, no one really gives a hoot about by-elections. By-elections have really poor turnout. It's like by-elections are kind of like on Facebook. When you invite 40 people to an event, and only 10 people show up. That's kind of what a by-election is like a little bit. So we're going to find out if there is any substance to this by-election, if it is going to matter, if it is a litmus test on Danielle Smith, on Nahed Nenshi, maybe even on the progressive Tories. They've got a candidate in this by-election. We're also going to steer our attention to what's happening out east. Premier Danielle Smith is in Toronto as part of the Investment Palooza. Mark Carney's big shindig, where he's hoping to woo billions and billions of investor dollars into Canada. Is it going to actually work? Is it lip service? We're going to take a closer look at that coming up a little bit later on. And we're going to have some fun, too. We've actually got a brand new Broadway show that's going to be hitting Calgary and Edmonton here in the next couple of weeks. It's And Julia, Juliet, rather, based on, obviously, the stodgy, let's call it stodgy, let's call it Dusty, Romeo and Juliet, in its original form, can be a little bit of a chore. The producers in this show have decided to ditch Romeo, put the spotlight on Julia, and break out some of the greatest pop songs of the last 30 years to make that happen. And one of the main characters in this play is William Shakespeare. So we're going to talk to the guy who's going to take the stage, and he wears tight jeans. Not the William Shakespeare that I grew up with. So that's coming up a little bit later on in the show. And I'm going to have lots of different conversations today. This is one that I wanted to talk about a little bit, because I was mentioning McDonald's, and here's the thing. I do fast food breakfast once to twice a week. That's kind of my rule of thumb. And here's a hack, by the way. And I don't know if it's the same with you guys, wherever it is you might be getting your fast food. There are three McDonald's restaurants within relatively close proximity to where I am, probably, about 20, 25 block radius. And I get the two breakfast burritos every morning, different prices. All three of them have different prices. There's $1.20 difference between the lowest price and the highest price. So there you go. Life hack. Shop around. Pays off. But a reason I bring this up is someone pointed out that McDonald's has been beaten out once again for the best breakfast out of fast food. Yeah. It came in second in the United States, the USA Today's best ranking for breakfast fast food to something called Biscuitville. Apparently, there are 90 Biscuitvilles, fast food chains in the United States, and it is better than McDonald's. It's better than Wendy's. It's better than A&W. It's better than any of the other breakfasts out there. And so I was kind of curious, what you guys think is the gold standard for breakfast, because, full disclosure, yeah, I'm a McDonald's breakfast guy. It's how I rock. It's how I roll. But apparently, we are missing out. Apparently, Edmonton and Calgary, we bat above our weight when it comes to getting chains, right? I mean, you'll see chains open up in Toronto, and then after they're done Toronto, they don't go to Montreal. They don't go to Vancouver. They come to Alberta. They set up shop in Calgary and Edmonton. And so maybe the time has come for us to try and lure the best fast food breakfast in all of the United States to Alberta. Let's get Biscuitville up here. Let's start a write-in campaign. Because we love our fast food. That's part of the reason why these chains open up here in Alberta, is because no one likes to break out the debit card for fast food, whether it's breakfast, lunch, dinner, or breakfast, lunch, and dinner than Albertans. But I'm curious, because I'd like to expand my horizons. Is there a breakfast, a fast food, a take and go? It doesn't have to be fast food, but a pick up and go breakfast that you think is the bee's knees, that rises above the cream of the crop. I'd love to hear from you, and you can get a hold of us. And we'll give you those numbers here in just a moment. We do have them here. Sorry. I got them right here. 780-451-880. That's the coordinate here in Edmonton. 403-974-8255 if you're getting a hold of us in Calgary. What is the best breakfast to pick up and go? As mentioned, we are going to check in with some of your thoughts on that. And we'll also check in on the thoughts with every one of the conversations that we are having today here on the show. And that includes what we've got teed up for you next here. A lot of conversation, a lot of ink has been spilt about polling data when it comes to the sovereignty debate. Who's for it? Who's against it? It tends to be pretty cut and dry. But there's a new series of reports coming this week from Abacus Data that takes a little bit of a deeper dive, a different perspective on what might be driving this, what might be fueling this, and what the real shape of this debate looks like. And so when we come back, we're going to check in on the first part of this five-part series that takes a closer look at how Albertans view themselves. Do you view yourself as a Canadian first, an Albertan first, or a little bit of both? By the way, you can let us know. 780-451-8800 in Edmonton, 403-974-8255 in Calgary. And we're going to have that conversation in just a moment as this Monday edition of the Courtney Theriot Show gets rolling.
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0: Still going to eat it. I'm not changing my habit. I know what I'm getting into when I buy McDonald's. But I'd love to hear from you. 780-451-8800, 403-974-8255 is the way to do that, to connect and be part of the conversation. And I think this will be a conversation that you'll probably want to be involved with, because when people ask you where you're from, how do you identify? You know, part of it depends on where you are. If you're visiting Europe, you're probably not going to say that you're from Calgary or Edmonton, right? It's too specific. Because then people will be like, oh, well, you must know Joe from Toronto. Yeah, I know Joe. We make igloos every winter. But then here on home turf, though, what does that answer look like? Are you Canadian, Albertan, or both? That's a large part of the equation in the ongoing sovereignty debate. And our pals over at Abacus Data, they're starting a 5-part in-depth series on this, with the first part focused on identity. So to chat about this, data and storytelling strategist, welcome back to the show, Robson Fletcher. Good day, Robson.
1: Hey, good afternoon, Courtney. How are you?
0: I'm good. Hey, question. Do you know Joe from Toronto?
1: I don't, but I got to say, as someone who is now an Albertan but grew up in Manitoba and has seen a lot of canola fields in my life, I took a little offense to your comment about seed oils there. Nothing wrong with some good canola oil, in my opinion.
0: I wholeheartedly agree with you. It tastes fantastic. I don't care what the origin is. Don't worry. Not knocking the seed oil there. But let's dive into this conversation, because identity is very much, I think, at the core of this conversation. The notion of, if you're Canadian, you're Albertan, you're somewhere in between. You guys, as part of this 5-part series, have taken a look at that. And what does the data tell us?
1: Yeah, so as you mentioned, this is a bit more of an in-depth survey that we did. We really wanted to get at not just, you know, how people are going to vote in the upcoming referendum and not just why, but also, you know, what is motivating people's deeper feelings and beliefs here. And a big part of it has to do with, you know, how people feel their attachment to both Canada and to Alberta. So we asked people to rank sort of where they fit on, a spectrum of questions. Do you feel completely Albertan and not Canadian at all? Do you feel more Albertan than Canadian? Do you feel equally, or do you feel, you know, more Canadian than Albertan, or completely Canadian and not Albertan? And we found that, you know, the biggest chunk of Albertans really don't want to pick a side. Pretty much half of Albertans, the biggest group of responses there, said that they feel equally Albertan and Canadian. So I think that underpins a lot of what is driving some of the emotional difficulty with this debate right now. It really kind of tears at people's sense of belonging when you ask them to pick a side or say Alberta or Canada. The biggest chunk of Albertans say they are equally attached to both right now.
0: Yeah, well, let's talk about that attachment. And what are we seeing specifically in terms of the attachment to Canada and the attachment to Alberta?
1: Yeah, so like I said, the biggest chunk of Albertans say they're sort of equally Albertan and Canadian. Those who pick, you know, one side or another, lean more Canadian or lean Albertan, the lean Canadian side is a bit bigger. 28% said that they are either more Albertan than Canadian or completely Canadian, versus about 19% who lean to Albertan say that they're more Albertan than Canadian or completely Albertan and not Canadian. So, you know, forced to pick a side, you had a slightly larger group leaning on the Canadian side. And then you had about, you know, 1 in 5 saying that they lean onto the Albertan side. But again, it's that biggest chunk in the middle that are saying they're equally both and don't want to pick.
0: So how maybe do we go about shaping this identity? You know, I mean, what are some of the factors in play here? Like you mentioned, obviously, your roots in Manitoba. I would imagine where you were born might play a part in this, just like your politics might play a part in this. Just like if you cheer for the Toronto Maple Leafs and you've made a bad life decision doing that, that might be part of it. What are some of the factors that might contribute to how people perceive their identity in this conversation?
1: Yeah, so where people were born was certainly a part of it. People who were born in Alberta or who had been here for 20 or more years were a bit more likely to lean Albertan than people who had moved here within the past 20 years. But that wasn't really actually that big of a difference when it came to that where are you born thing. Again, as underpins so much public opinion these days, we have

0: these very stark splits along partisan lines. So we saw even bigger differences when it came to which provincial party people support. So UCP voters, for instance, 31% of them said that they were more likely to lean Albertan versus 7% of NDP voters. And on the other side, 50% of NDP voters said that they were more likely to lean Canadian versus about 17% of UCP voters who said the same. So we do see a pretty strong partisan divide here, even greater than, say, you know, where were you born?
1: Yeah, one of the things that's obviously at the core of this, too, we talk about identity being a big part of the sovereignty debate, but there's also the grievances, right? And let's be blunt, no one celebrates Festivus like Alberta. We love our grievances, right? And here's the thing. I think there are folks who think that maybe some of this is overstated to a certain degree. There are those who think that we're absolutely getting a raw deal from Ottawa. But the reality is that the majority of Albertans do believe that there is something to this notion that we have grievances, just grievances with Ottawa.
0: Yeah, so this, you get this as someone who lives in Alberta and talks to Albertans. I get this as someone who lives in Alberta and polls Albertans. I really think this is a message that the rest of Canada needs to hear and understand a little bit, because it might seem like a contradiction to people outside of Alberta, but Albertans are both deeply attached to Canada, but also at the same time deeply aggrieved by Alberta's place in Canada. So I'm just going to hit you with a few of the numbers that we had from this particular survey in terms of, you know, we asked people to agree or disagree with certain statements. So when it comes to the statement, Alberta contributes more to Canada than it gets back, 69% of people agreed with that. But at the same time, 74% of people agreed with the statement that being part of Canada benefits Alberta's economy. So these are somewhat conflicting views that we're holding in our minds at the same time, that, you know, on the one hand, we feel that we're not getting our fair share, perhaps, but at the same time, we still feel like we are benefiting from Canada. So I think that gets at the underlying tension that exists in this debate right now, is that people are of two minds on this, and they're having these conflicting views at the same time.
1: Yeah, I guess we're an enigma wrapped in a riddle, surrounded by mystery. That's Albertans for you. One thing, again, you know, to that point, obviously, with the majority, a large majority of Albertans thinking that something needs to change, when it comes to this debate, you know, maybe kind of echoing to a degree what Danielle Smith has said, which is that the notion that provinces need to be more empowered, Alberta needs to be more empowered. And if we had gone ahead and taken care of business on this before this referendum came to light, maybe we could have put a pin in this, right?
0: Yeah, that is a common sentiment among Albertans. And it might actually be a potential bridge between these two sides. There is a lot of, I think, tension right now because, you know, for someone who is a hardcore separatist, I want Alberta to be its own country immediately, versus someone who is a hardcore federalist and never wants to see that happen. There's not a lot of middle ground, but for people who are a bit more in the nuanced middle, we did have 60% of Albertans agreeing with the statement that if Alberta had more power in Canada, there would be no serious talk of separation right now. So that sense of, you know, maybe we could adjust the way that Alberta fits into Confederation and that could short circuit this separation talk, that's a majority view among people in Alberta right now.
1: All right. Got about 30 seconds here, Rob. So I want to give you the opportunity to tee up what you guys got coming in the rest of the series.
0: Yeah, so we're going to be having releases all this week getting into some of these questions. Tomorrow we'll look more at the actual vote intent in terms of how people will vote in the referendum and how some of that breaks down. We're going to have a look at what the turnout could look like as well and how that could affect the vote. And I'll just give you a little quick plug for a quick online tool I've built, turnoutsimulator.ca. That lets you play with the numbers right now and see, you know, if one side turns out more than the other, what impact that'll have on the actual outcome of the vote. Because a lot of people are saying this referendum, you know, it's going to be all about turnout.
1: Well, as a political nerd, turnout simulator trumps aviation simulator any day of the week. Robson, hey, buddy, appreciate you coming on, catching up, and we'll definitely be following up the rest of this as we as it gets released this week.
0: Hey, thanks. Thanks for your interest. I appreciate it.
1: There you go. New data from Abacus Data. That's Robson Fletcher, data and storytelling strategist. You got thoughts on that? 780-451-8800 in Edmonton, 403-974-8255 in Calgary. More of the Courtney Theriau Show coming at you.
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10: This is Global News. I'm Brenda Neufeld. Cloudy and 11 degrees at 1:30. The Office for Environment Minister Grant Hunter says it will be releasing air quality data as soon as possible for the fire burning at a landfill in Calgary for over a week. The fire has been smoldering in piles of material at Eco Recycling since last Sunday, with smoke drifting into nearby communities. Following a competitive global bid process, Calgary has been selected to host the world's best skiers and snowboarders in February for the X Games. The event, February 19th to 21st, will be a Winsport featuring elite athletes competing for the podium, as well as food, entertainment, and nightly concerts. Prime Minister Mark Carney's push to attract foreign investment is facing protests from Indigenous leaders and civil society groups in Toronto today. Hundreds of executives and global asset managers are gathered there for Canada's first national investment summit, as Carney targets $1 trillion in new investment over 5 years. Environment Canada Calgary weather: mix of sun and cloud today, a high of 15 degrees. Cloudy with showers overnight, a low of 6. Rain tomorrow and 11. And then Wednesday, sunny and 18. Thursday, sunny and 22. And Friday, sunshine and 21. Right now, it's 11 degrees. Breaking news when it happens. Our next scheduled news at 2. I'm Brenda Neufeld.
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1: All right, I want to welcome you into the conversation. We've got a couple of them going on right now. One of them involving just the recent chat we had moments ago with my pal Robson Fletcher, who's been working with Abacus Data, and they got a five-part series coming out, taking a look at a whole bunch of tentacles on this sovereignty debate. And today's release involved identity and whether or not you think you're Canadian first, Albertan first, or somewhere in that gray middle. And Rob from Calgary texted in to say, I'm definitely Albertan first and Canadian second, but that doesn't mean I hate Canada. A lot of people don't understand that, but it means Alberta is my home, born and bred, and the Alberta government, Alberta individuals affect my day-to-day life far more than a government thousands of kilometers away in Ottawa. We're also talking about breakfast, and I was bringing this up because apparently, I don't know if we're missing out, USA Today, for a fourth straight year, has chosen Biscuitville as the best fast food breakfast in the United States. And certainly we are a province that loves our American fast food chains. And I've been asking you if you guys have thoughts on that. Someone texted in, Ben, saying the A&W sausage and egg are on an English muffin with a hash brown and a large coffee. Problem is they want over 10 bucks for that combo now, which is double what I paid pre-pandemic. Fast food's just expensive. And I agree with you. I actually kind of like the hamburger bun that they have at A&W for that. But again, the combo being $10 for breakfast, it just can't stomach that. Someone also says, Tim Hortons stacked bacon and sausage on a toasted cinnamon raisin bagel with cheese and egg. My goodness, that sounds like 1,700 different flavors all at once. I don't know if my mind can soak that up. Lee also says, try promoting a local company. Another American chain is not necessary. Well, you know what? I have always wanted to try the Morning Brunch Company down on Shaughnessy in Calgary Shaw. That gets good reviews. And well, it's funny that we mentioned Calgary Shaw because that's where we're going for our next conversation. And you may know we have a referendum coming up here in October, but October of 2027, that's when we're going to have our next provincial election. Of course, I mean, who knows? Maybe it's going to get upturned by that pesky referendum thing, right? But if the date does hold, that would mean that this session, this whole legislative session, was 4 years, 4 months, and 19 days in between elections. And that would be the longest single term for an Alberta government since Bible Bill swept to power back in 1935. Here's the good thing, I suppose, if you're a political junkie like me, is you get a bit of a litmus test today, kind of a snapshot in time as to where we stand in terms of the political momentum in this province. And that would be, in this case, a by-election in Calgary Shaw to replace former Minister Rebecca Schulz. So what, if anything, will we be able to read from today's results? To talk to us about this, I'm joined now by Professor of Political Science over at the University of Calgary. Once again, welcome back to the show, Lisa Young. Good afternoon, Lisa.
14: Hello.
1: How are you doing?
14: Pretty good.
1: Good. I like to hear that. let's talk about Morning Brunch Company. I'm kidding. Although I hear they do a great fried chicken and French toast.
14: Okay, I wasn't prepped for this.
1: That's okay. You're off the hook. We'll get down there at some point together and test it out together. But yeah, let's talk about this by-election, right? Because you take a look at recent history. Obviously, it was a cakewalk still in 2023 for Rebecca Schulz, but it was closer than it was in 2019. The NDP took this in 2015. How much of a race are we seeing here?
14: You know, I think we're seeing both of the major parties, the UCP and the NDP, are pushing pretty hard for this. For the NDP, obviously, there's the temptation, you know, the idea that it would be seen as a real upset if they were able to eke out a win here. And I think that the UCP is nervous enough about that they are throwing a lot of resources in here to make sure that they hang on to this seat, because it would really be seen as a sign of being in trouble if they were to lose it.
1: Indeed. And what's interesting, too, is maybe it's not a big wrinkle, but we know that the Progressive Tories are part of the fray. One of the five candidates that are in this is a progressive Tory. And leader Peter Guthrie posted a photo this morning seeming to show a UCP campaign manager placing a "Don't Split the Vote" sign near the progressive Tory signs. That was an interesting little wrinkle today.
14: Yeah, well, I guess, you know, when you were doing the intro and you talked about the riding going NDP back in 2015, you know, that would have been the product of vote splitting. And so there would certainly be some anxiety about that. Interesting that they're focusing in on that and less on the NDP, but, you know, who knows, right?
1: Yeah, I mean, to that point, though, they brought out the big gun. According to the UCP candidate, Premier Danielle Smith dropped by five times in the midst of this by-election campaign. That goes to show that, the UCP aren't necessarily taking this as a guaranteed win in the win column.
14: Yeah, exactly. And, you know, we don't typically see a lot of polling for a by-election for obvious reasons, but I would imagine that the UCP is doing polling. And so we can, you know, we're left to guess what those polls are telling them by what we see from their behavior, right? Mm-hmm. And so the Premier's frequent visits suggest that they are being cautious about whether they can hang on to this seat. And, you know, we should always say that when we're looking at by-elections, that they're really unpredictable because voter turnout tends to be low. And so as much as anything, it's a question of which party or which candidate can mobilize their supporters to actually get out and vote.
1: With respect to the voter turnout, and it always comes in, it doesn't matter what time of year it is, it always comes in lower than it would during a general election. But does the fact that we're, you know, a couple weeks into September here, everyone's back from summer vacation, does that maybe bode well for a little bit better turnout?
14: It's really hard to say. You know, we know that the most consistent predictor of higher voter turnout is the perception that a race is close. And so if people who are living in Calgary Shaw have a sense that this is a tightly fought race, that, you know, their vote might just be the one that makes a difference, that will drive higher turnout. But again, without opinion polls, it's so hard for us to know what people think about how close it is.
1: Yeah. And the other thing, too, is that this is certainly, as I mentioned, a potential litmus test a year out from the provincial election. Certainly a lot of contentious issues with respect to what the government has done. And then, of course, you've got the upcoming referendum. And I think it might have been you, actually, who referred to this as a referendum on the referendum for a referendum. I know, right? It's referendum.
14: That sounds like something I would say.
1: Yeah, referendum cubed, basically. I mean, we know that, you know, healthcare, jobs, the economy, that's always going to be part of the equation. How much, if any, of an impact do you think that this referendum on the referendum for a referendum might have on today's result?
14: Well, you know, we do know that people are paying quite a bit of attention to the referendum. And the NDP has, you know, sort of raised questions about whether the UCP candidate is in fact a separatist. So this is all taking place against the backdrop of the referendum. If people are frustrated that we're having the referendum, they, you know, that might influence how they vote. It's really difficult to say, you know, and at the same time, the by-election has been competing for attention with the referendum, which, you know, is a province-wide story as opposed to this very local one.
1: Yeah. Do you think today's results could have any kind of meaningful impact on the path that either Danielle Smith and the UCP or Nahed Nenshi and the NDP chart in the year ahead, getting ready for that 2027 vote? Or is this just because of the, you know, what's going to be a fairly small voter turnout, just kind of not really a tide changer?
14: Well, you know, I think in the event that the UCP was to lose this, I think it would create quite a bit of anxiety in the party. You know, even if it was just a product of voter turnout, you know, this, we've seen the UCP lose its ability to win seats in big chunks of Calgary, which of course makes its election wins narrower. It can still win a majority, but it's a narrower win. And if South Calgary gets eroded, well, then, you know, it's a very different prospect that they have for the coming election. So I don't think it's going to happen. But if they did lose the seat, I think there would be some real questions about the direction they're going and whether they need to course correct over the coming year.
1: Yeah, well, certainly only a few hours away from finding out the results on this. Obviously, it's not going to change the balance of power in the legislatures. The ECP has got a comfortable majority there. Lastly, before I let you go today, we had Robson Fletcher on here from Abacus Data. He was one of the fine folks who crunched the numbers on this extensive survey, looking into Alberta's sovereignty, the debate, and all the things around this. And we were talking about the Alberta identity. And the interesting contrast that exists between, you know, folks here who say that, look, I either identify as Canadian first or I identify as Canadian and Albertan, that there's a strong attachment to having that Alberta component. But at the same time, interesting finding that I think it was 69% of the folks they talked to say that, yeah, we have grievances with Ottawa. We need to improve things with Ottawa. What do you make of that interesting sort of dichotomy?
14: This is a version of a question that we quite often see asked. Political scientists are fond of it for understanding, you know, regionalism and attachment to region or province versus the national government. And it's not surprising to see that people, you know, many people identify both as Albertan and as Canadian. And we can certainly see, you know, among those who identify primarily or solely as Albertan, there's a high likelihood that they're going to support separatism. For those folks in the middle who see themselves in both ways, I think, you know, the question that they're asking themselves around the referendum is about the viability of Alberta as an independent state. What would that actually look like? So identity, you know, it helps us to understand the, you know, the terrain that this is all taking place on, but there's a lot more going on here, I think, than just identity.
1: Yeah, and I certainly think that whatever the poll numbers might say, that all these little permutations and wrinkles kind of make it maybe a little less certain the outcome, just because, again, there's so much involved in this recipe. So, hey, Lisa, I appreciate you coming on. It's a good chat and going to make it for a very exciting night down in Calgary, Shaw. I'm also going to go ahead and book us an appointment for morning brunch company on Wednesday, if that works for you.
14: Perfect.
1: Okay. Thank you. There you go. That's Lisa Young, professor of political science over at the University of Calgary, just teeing up an important by-election in Calgary, Shaw, tonight. Will the UCP hold on to the seat formerly held by Minister Rebecca Schultz, or will there be a little bit of an upset courtesy of the NDP? We'll find out in a few hours. And we'll take your text, maybe squeeze in a call or two, depending on the time, as this Monday edition of the Courtney Terrier Show continues.
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0: The beautiful thing about having your own show is that you can play the theme song to the Raccoons anytime you like. I might make that a daily occasion. To be fair, that was technical producer Jeff making that executive decision. But I wholeheartedly support the decision because not only is that CanCon, yay for us, meeting our requirements, but it's also a kick butt track.
1: That is a fantastic song, and anytime you can think of the Raccoons, you're not going wrong, right?
0: No,
1: like, what a great show.
0: Yeah, they actually remade that song earlier this year. I think Finn, a band out of BC, was tasked, twin sisters, tasked with remaking that song, and it's one of my most played songs on Spotify.
1: Really? I don't think I've heard the remake. I do love this Lisa Laheen version of it, though. Like, she's the original, I guess.
0: And, yeah.
1: But I'd like to check that one out. You said it's a pair of sisters that do it?
0: Yeah. The F-I-O-N-N is the name of the group.
1: I'm going to look them up.
0: There you go. Yeah. That's interesting. Whatever happened to Lisa Laheen? I think she was nominated for Best New Young Upcoming Artist at the Junos back in, like, 1988. And, you know, apparently, I don't know if she's still running with the Raccoons or she's waiting for a Raccoons reboot. But that song, as far as I'm concerned, still holds up. What is that? 38 years? 40 years? Some years later.
1: It still makes me want to run through a wall, Corey.
0: Indeed. I wanted to get to some of your thoughts. Of course, the way you can connect with us here on the Courtney Terrio Show, it's very easy. If you've got a texting device or a dialing device, 780-451-8800. Those are the coordinates in Edmonton. Calgary, hook up with us at 403-974-8255. And we've been having a few different conversations. And one of them off the top, we were talking about a new survey that is coming out in five pieces, courtesy of the folks at Abacus Data. And today, that first part, take a look at the Alberta identity. And the key takeaway, I guess, from this is that we're complex. No surprise there, but that more Albertans tend to either think of themselves as Canadians or Canadians and Albertans. But despite the fact that we lean more towards the Maple Leaf, it doesn't mean we don't have grievances with Ottawa. Some 70% of Albertans say that we have legitimate complaints to make with the arrangement that exists between us here in Alberta, in Wild Rose Country. I'm not calling it strong and free. Here in Wild Rose Country, and what's happening out east in Ottawa. So if you got thoughts on that, 780-451-8800, 403-974-8255. Simply put, how do you identify? What's if you were putting a business card together that made reference to where you're from, what goes first? What's the first line on your business card? A couple texts at those numbers that I gave you there. Someone says, almost 68 years, born and raised Albertan, but... all capital, but. So I presume, if I'm reading that correctly, that it means that, after 68 years, I may be an Albertan, but have to lean into my Canadian contingency on that one right there. Edmonton Phil says, I consider myself 100% Canadian first. I grew up on army bases all over Canada, and I've worked and lived in Europe and the States as well. One of my greatest current frustrations is the lack of Canadian pride I see my beloved country right now. When traveling and working abroad, you see how many other countries respect and love Canadians for what we do and what we've done, not what we say, like one-time friends to the South. Another person talking about the weird sort of balance that you have to strike if you're a Federalist, I guess. I'm annoyed that I've had a large Alberta flag prominently on my wall in my garage for over 20 years. But now, if people walk past my house when my garage door is open, they're going to think I'm a separatist, and that pisses me off. Full disclosure, I was born in Ontario, raised in BC, and moved to Alberta 30 years ago. And here, I'll be candid, my background is my family was fairly nomadic growing up, but I graduated high school in Alberta. Every single hour I've worked in my working life has been in Alberta. And so, you know, I'm one of those people who tends to look at what I am. I am a Canadian and I'm an Albertan. Right. And I look at those as two simultaneous identities that exist side by side, not one necessarily above the other. You know, if I go abroad, for example, I mean, I'm going to lead with Canada. Right. If only because people know Canada, maybe more people will know Alberta going forward, depending on how things work out with respect to this pipeline and our place as an energy superpower. But that tends to be the big one. People know Canada. Alberta, a little less certain. Calgary and Edmonton, forget about it. Those are just not the case. But yeah, so a couple thoughts there. Hey, we've got a couple differing opinions. Musical critics on the line for Jeff's selection of the Raccoons theme song. I was mentioning that there is a cover of that. Someone says, sorry, but covers are just lazy. These sisters are officially a product, not artist. Okay, interesting. Someone else says, I'm an 80s kid, instantly made me smile when I heard that song. And it's interesting, too, because that is the song, and I don't know if it's the case with you, Jeff, but like when I hear that song, I automatically think of that as the theme song to the Raccoons, despite the fact it's at the end of the Raccoons. It's not the song that starts the show. Do you remember that?
1: I do, and I think I disagree with you there.
0: No,
1: actually, I think it's on the start and the end, Courtney, if I'm not mistaken.
0: I think there's like a do-do-do-do-do-do-do-do-do, something like that. Again, I'm working 40 years of memory on this. The CPU ain't what it used to be.
1: Can I just go, I'll throw this out there, and then I'll just win the argument, because that's what I like to do. I actually watched the first five seasons of it probably about 6 months ago.
0: Okay, well,
1: so,
0: there you
1: and,
0: go.
1: There's a longer version of it, of course, on the end credits, but it does start with that, too.
0: Okay, well, I stand corrected, then.
1: Like, I think what you're getting is, like, they have a little bit of a talker piece at the beginning of it, and then when Bert Raccoon jumps out of the top of the house or whatever.
0: All right. Well, I'm going to pull up my YouTube and get to the bottom of this on my end. I know you're right, but I'm going to be stubbornly refusing to admit that until I have to.
1: Just like every other day.
0: That's hour number one here on this Monday edition of the Courtney Theriault Show. We're going to dive into hour number two coming up here. We'll be talking about the investment palooza in Donald Trump with economist Jim Stanford. We'll also take a look at a strike that might be hitting your favorite grocery store and what that might mean for you. That's coming up in hour number two of the Courtney Theriault Show.
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10: This is Global News. I'm Brenda Neufeld. Partly cloudy and 11 degrees at 2 o'clock. Thousands of Calgarians in the city's deep southwest are voting today in a provincial by-election.
11: I always get out to vote. It's really important that our voices are heard.
10: There are five candidates vying for the Calgary Shaw seat after the May resignation of former UCP Cabinet Minister Rebecca Schultz. Conservatives have typically won the riding, with the exception of the NDP in 2015. Polls are open until 8 tonight. The Office for Environment Minister Grant Hunter says it will be releasing air quality data as soon as possible for the fire burning at a landfill in southeast Calgary for over a week. The fire's been smoldering in piles of material at Eco Recycling since last Sunday, with smoke drifting into nearby communities. The mayor and councillor for Ward 11 asked the province Friday to publicly release the data. The X Games are coming to Calgary this winter. Following a competitive global bid process, Calgary has been selected to host the world's best skiers and snowboarders from February 19th to 21st at Winsport. X Games CEO Jeremy Bloom says it makes sense to make Calgary a stop in the three-city inaugural X Games League winter season.
12: Canadian athletes have shaped the X Games as much as anybody. 366 lifetime medals won at the X Games by Canadian athletes. We can't wait to inspire the youth, the kids that are going to be watching this and want to get into action sports, skiing and snowboarding.
10: The X Games will feature elite athletes competing for the podium, as well as food, entertainment, brand activations, and nightly concerts. The other stops on the tour are Aspen, Colorado, and Ruka, Finland. According to an analysis by the Yale Budget Lab, the tariffs that the Trump administration imposed on a wide swath of Canadian imports will cost American households more than $1,000 per year. Canada imposed its own tariffs on American imported goods, and the two countries have not come to a renewed agreement to end the trade war. While speaking in Kansas City today, Vice President Vance defended the tariffs.
13: This is going to lead to a place that's much better for American workers. I think, frankly, much better for Canadian workers, too. But they've got to be more fair. And if they're going to mistreat American workers, then it's incumbent upon the President of the United States to fight back, which is exactly what he's doing right now.
10: Donald Trump's retaliatory tariffs on Canada's levies are set to take effect at the end of the month. Stats Canada says 98.4% of Canadians responded to this year's census, one of the highest rates ever recorded. The census collects information including age, gender, marital status, and language, which is used to plan programs, funding, and electoral boundaries. A fashion designer, Bob Mackie, has died at the age of 87 after decades of dressing the stars.
14: Mackie won 9 Emmy Awards, a Tony, and was nominated for 3 Oscars. He dressed celebrities such as Madonna, Diana Ross, and Cher. Bob Mackie's style influenced Miley Cyrus and Taylor Swift. In 1962, Mackie designed a white dress for Marilyn Monroe.
15: Happy birthday, Mr. President.
14: He was at a Democratic fundraiser for President John F. Kennedy. Bob Mackie was known as the Sultan of Sequins. He believed in enhancing natural beauty. I'm Ed Donahue.
10: Environment Canada Calgary weather, mix of sun and cloud, a high of 15. Cloudy with showers overnight, a low of 6 degrees. Rain tomorrow and 11. Right now it is 11. Breaking news when it happens. Our next scheduled news at 2:30. I'm Brenda Neufeld.
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0: done. Welcome back to hour number 204 here on the Courtney Theriot Show. Got a couple texts I want to get to. Again, as I said, I want to hear from you. The show is nothing without you. Again, it's just me, an old man, shaking my fist at the cloud, yelling. Not about anything in particular, just yelling, because I like the sound of my voice. But without you, that's what it is. So if we want to make this entertaining radio, please help me. Please. 780-451-8800 are the coordinates in Edmonton, 403-974-8255 in Calgary. And we'll get to the text, but I do want to clarify, it's very rare that Jeff is, you're not wrong.
1: No.
0: You're not wrong.
1: I'm wrong. Come on, let's not sugarcoat this, all right? I went into that all confident, like, oh, yeah, Courtney, I know exactly what I'm talking about. Don't you worry about it. And then I failed miserably. So you go ahead and tell everybody why. Yeah,
0: indeed, the Run With Us, the theme song that we believe to be the theme song for the Raccoons, a song that we most commonly associated with the iconic, beloved Canadian cartoon of the 80s and early 90s. While it is an amazing song, it is not the song that leads off the show. That's an entirely different song. We went to YouTube. We watched a few episodes to verify the accuracy of this statement. Run With Us is the closing credits song each and every time, though. So, again, it's part of the equation. It's part of the fabric. And the fact that you brought it up, the fact that we're having this conversation 40 years after, well, what, 35 years after the Raccoons went off air, it speaks to the beloved nature of the cartoon and that it still kicks butt all these years later.
1: And it proves that I'm also older and I can't remember things that happened 35 years ago or 6 months ago, apparently.
0: No, you're right about that, Derek. Wait, no, you're not Derek. See, I don't remember things either. Okay. Yeah. A quick couple texts here. Another Jeff was, we were talking about breakfast this morning and, just what your favorite breakfast is, because Biscuitville, once again, for the fourth straight year in the United States, voted over McDonald's as having the best fast food breakfast. And Jeff in Medicine Hat says, yeah, I don't think Biscuitville will be making its way north anytime soon, if ever. It's just a regional restaurant chain in Southeast U.S. But if you love biscuits and grits, this is the place for you. Okay, you're not making this easier knowing that they're never going to come here, Jeff, but I appreciate that. And we're talking about the identity. Do you identify as Canadian, Albertan, or both? And this, as we saw a new survey from Abacus Data that seemed to suggest that more Albertans are going to inclined to lean towards their Canadian side than their Albertan side. Stephen in Calgary says definitely 100% Canadian first. Love my country. So keep them coming. 780-451-8800 here in Edmonton, 403-974-8255 in Calgary. So yeah, let's talk economics. And I bought $40 worth of gas for my car this morning so that I could get to work. It was getting pretty dry. As I'm driving, though, it dawned on me. I now have an additional $40 deficit with my gas station. And if you do the math over the years, the deficit I have at my gas station is in the tens of thousands of dollars. So going forward, I've decided to stop paying my gas station. And I'm going to save that money by no longer commuting to work. Now, will I have a job if I stop showing up? Who cares? Think of all the money I've saved. And that, ladies and gentlemen, is a rough approximation of the ongoing trade war with Donald Trump and Canada. Yeah. When he's not trying to mess with us with memes that would probably get him laughed out the playground, his unique approach to striking a deal with Canada has failed to move the needle. So what to make of his skills as the so-called master of the art deal? Well, we've got a new column I want to dive into. It's entitled The Five Big Lies Donald Trump is Telling About Canada's Trade and the Facts Shoot Them All Down. The man who put pen to paper on that, economist and director at the Center for Future Work. Welcome back to the show, Jim Stanford. How you doing, friend?
2: I'm very well, Courtney. Thanks for having me.
0: Yeah, so, I mean, look, here's the thing. It's Donald Trump has a tenuous relationship with the truth. But your column, what you see is a spade in this case, taking a look at what you think are his five biggest lies. Let's take a deeper dive into those right now. And certainly, I think the one that we hear the most of the ones that you touch on in this column is this notion that there's a trade deficit between Canada and the United States, that it fluctuates from one number to another. There's some truth to this, but there's also a lot of malarkey with Donald Trump on this.
2: There is a malarkey, both in terms of how big that trade deficit is and then what its significance is. You know, Trump has really focused on this idea that America is being mistreated by the rest of the world, including Canada. And his greatest kind of talking point on that is the trade deficit, which the United States has with many countries, including Canada, and with the world as a whole. Now, it's important to point out, Courtney, the U.S. has had a trade deficit for 50 straight years. You have to go back to 1974 for the last time the U.S. actually had balanced trade with the rest of the world. So there's nothing new about the trade deficit. It's not especially big relative to GDP in the U.S., but Trump has very effectively weaponized this as a talking point to, you know, kind of harness the anger that a lot of people in sort of middle America feel, because they feel that the, you know, the American dream isn't within reach for them anymore, given how, you know, the economy has evolved and society has evolved and inequality has evolved. And Trump says, blame foreigners because of that trade deficit. So this has been very important politically, but his economics on it are all wrong. That's the problem.
0: Yeah, well, and it's worth noting that a big part of whatever deficit we're talking about here is tied to a little something that we do here in Alberta primarily, which is to say energy. You remove energy from the equation, then the pendulum swings the other way. But the United States needs Canada's, needs Alberta's energy.
2: Well, that's where your analogy off the top about, you know, your trade deficit with the gas station, Courtney, is entirely fitting. So the reason that you have a trade deficit with the gas station is because they sell something that you need. And then, you know, somewhere else in your life, you're going to get the money. In this case, you've got a trade surplus with your employer who pays you for the work that you do. And something similar to that happens with world trade. Countries have deficits with some countries. They have surpluses with other countries. So in Canada's case, the role of oil is quite important because, first of all, oil is our biggest export to the United States. Secondly, they get it at a real discount compared to overall world prices, you know, for reasons your viewers or your listeners know well about geography and pipelines and where is the refining capacity, et cetera. They pay less for Canadian oil than they pay for imports from other places. But here's the kicker. Nowadays, the U.S. actually resells a lot of oil, and the U.S. itself is now a net oil exporter, believe it or not. So they're actually making money on the oil they buy from us. They use it and refine it, but then they take other oil and sell it for more than they paid us for the oil. So the oil trade, even though it means a deficit with Canada, is actually a big money maker for America. And that's a point that Trump conveniently ignores.
0: Yeah, it's funny. I haven't heard him mention that recently slash ever. Part of the deficit, too, one of the other things he tries to pitch is that he looks at it as a subsidy for Canada, framing this basically as us wanting the benefits of being a state without being a state. It's not a subsidy.
2: No. No, he's the reason the U.S. has a trade deficit with us, that means to say in total across all products, including oil, they buy more from us than they sell to us. Now, first of all, they sell a huge amount to us. We are their biggest export customer. So they sell about $450 billion worth of goods and services to Canada each year. So his idea that they would just save the amount of the deficit, which was $27 billion last year, they would just save that if they cut off the trade is nonsense. They would have lost $450 billion worth of activity. You know, this idea that it's a subsidy is quite wrong. In fact, I've argued in our research that the subsidy goes the other way, because how is it that the U.S. has a trade deficit year after year after year for 50 years in a row? It's because the rest of the world keeps giving them money. And it's the capital flows in the international accounting framework, the capital flows. These are long-run investments or finance or buying bonds or other ways that money crosses borders. They have to offset what the trade deficit is. So the U.S. takes in trillions of dollars a year of capital from other countries, including Canada, and that's where they get the money to pay for a trade deficit year after year after year. So if anyone has their hand out, like a welfare case, it's the Americans. They need that money from the rest of the world in order to keep consuming more than they produce, which is ultimately what the trade deficit means.
0: Yeah, no, I think we touched a little bit on one of the other lies here, the notion that if you cut off trade entirely, that the U.S. coffers would just explode with cash. I think we touched on that one, but a couple others that you referenced that I want to get to right now. Arguably the most bizarre one that I saw come along in terms of his salvos in our direction was this notion that Canada is cheating because we set our exchange rate. This feels like not economics 101. This feels like economics kindergarten.
2: Incredible. And as usual, he announced this new position on Trump's social media. So you don't get any background, you don't get any statistics. Mm. He just said, you know, we're tired of Canada cheating at trade because its dollar is different than ours. And I don't know what he meant. He didn't say how it's different or why. He didn't say what he planned to do about it. He just said this is another way that Canada's cheating. And it seems to be that because we have a currency called the dollar and they have a currency called the dollar, on some level, he thinks they should be worth the same. But of course, Courtney, that's not how currencies work. And we don't set the exchange rate. We've had a freely floating exchange rate for 50 years in Canada. So it's capital flows, interest rates, expectations, comparative inflation. These are all the things that determine the value of the currency. The Bank of Canada doesn't even get involved in you know, trying to push it one way or another. So, again, this is just another sign of really his economic lack of understanding more than anything else.
0: Yeah. Last topic that you touched on this, and this tends to be maybe the refrain he throws out there as much as the Canada doesn't have anything we need, on par with that in terms of the things he says, is that we cannot survive without the United States. Mm-hmm. I know we had some folks from Deloitte on last week. They did a big look at what would happen if Kuzma were to bite the dust. And they said, hey, you know what? It's going to hurt, but we're still a pretty big economy. We're self-sufficient in a lot of ways, and we'd make through. What's your sense on that?
2: Yeah, I agree. I think that reading is right. Canada's economy is the 10th largest in the world. We got 40 million people, consumers, workers, citizens, obviously a huge wealth of natural resources, but more than that, we've got knowledge and skills and technology and frankly, a better ability to solve problems together than you're seeing in the United States these days. So we should feel confident that we do have the right or the ability to survive and thrive, really, as a separate country. Certainly, it's going to be a heck of an adjustment, given how much we've oriented ourselves on sort of

0: about, handing ownership of Canadian assets to China or to India. What's your sense? Is this a real thing, or is this just a little bit of theater?
1: Well, there's certainly a lot of theater in it, Courtney, both for the domestic audience, for the Prime Minister and the Premier in this case, to show that they're really out there trying to attract investment. I'd say even more theater for Donald Trump and the Americans, to say, look at what we're doing. We're building networks. We've got interest around the world. Don't think that we're going to grovel. But there's something real in terms of the scale of the audience and where they come from. It could be a big benefit if, in fact, we're looking at ways of channeling money into new projects that build new things and increase our capacity as an economy. On the other hand, I also worry if, some of these so-called deals are just selling off stuff that we've already got, like airports and ports and so on, then it's a different matter. But, there are certainly benefits to foreign investment. There are costs to foreign investment. We have to make sure we know what we're getting into and make sure we're maximizing the net benefits to Canada.
0: Yeah, no, certainly as a negotiating tool, a leverage tool, I'm all for it. But yeah, certainly some of the questions that you raised there, definitely make sure that we're clear-eyed, sober-eyed before we kind of sign any of these deals, putting ink to paper. Jim, hey, as always, my friend, it's always a great chat. Love the conversation with you.
1: Thank you, sir. Talk to you again.
0: There you go. That's Jim Stanford, economist and director over at the Center for Future Work, talking about his new column, The Five Big Lies Donald Trump is Telling About Canada's Trade, and the facts that shoot them all down. You can check that out online as well. We're going to take a little bit of a pause. More of the Monday edition of the Courtney Theriot Show beaming at you in just a moment.
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0: Yes, getting close to the midway mark of this Monday edition of the Courtney Theriot Show. And if you'd like to be part of the conversation, two ways you can do that. We got a trusty little phone number for Edmontonians at 780-451-8800. And if you're in Calgary, you get your own line, 403-974-8255. Sorry, Red Deer, you have to make your mind. You have to pick a number. We don't have one for you. I'm sorry. We'll work on that in the future. We'll get a phone number for every city in Alberta now that we've gone provincial.
1: They should be used to that in Red Deer by now, though, right? Like, you're kind of in the middle. You have to make that choice probably quite often.
0: Well, okay, so the Edmonton number is 780. Calgary's 403. We've got 587. Should we come up with a 587 number for Red Deer? I think that's a viable alternative, right?
1: Yeah, let's do it. You know what? I'll talk to the boss. They'll want to spend some money for that.
0: Oh, absolutely. And that doesn't take into account that we still technically have numbers in Alberta. There are five area codes in Alberta. You might not be aware of that. We know 403-780, which we typically think of south and north, right? And then 587 is kind of in between, trying to help address that. But we still technically have 825 and 368 as area codes. Alberta has five area codes.
1: And I'm old enough to remember when we just had the 403 back in the day, right? And like the 403 is still around, but I'm not one of them anymore, Courtney.
0: No.
1: Yeah, they took it away from me.
0: I know. And
1: stole
0: they gave it.
1: It.
0: Yeah, they did, right? So anyway, wanted to get to a couple of the texts that you guys sent our way here at those two numbers that we mentioned. And Red Deer can pick whichever one they want. 780-451-8800, 403-974-8255. The world is your oyster, Red Deer. A couple of thoughts that you guys have been sending our way on the text line. Blair says, hello, I am Canadian, always will be, because that's what my great-grandfather fought for, not a province, for Canada. We, as a country, need to get better working with each province and smarten up, because we look terrible otherwise. So, okay, there you go. One thought there. We were talking about the notion of travel. That's kind of how I was framing the question initially when we began this conversation is, you know, when you go abroad, for example, how do you frame where you're from? Someone says, when I travel overseas, I tell people that I'm from Western Canada. I feel by saying I'm from Canada, I somehow am acknowledging an allegiance to Eastern Canada that elects governments for Canada that has driven the entire country into massive debt and opposes bad laws that favors criminals. So there you go. That's an interesting sort of middle ground. And that was the thing that the survey, the Abacus survey showed, was that, you know, we don't want to dispense with either of our identities, but trying to frame it in a way that we feel best represents us. And that's an interesting one. Western Canada, as someone who spent the vast majority of his life, even before I graduated high school in Alberta, I was a Western Canadian primarily. I think I did my first 3 years of my life in Eastern Canada. Do not have a good recollection of growing up as a Laurentian elite. I like that. That's pretty good. We were talking with Jim Stanford earlier about trade, and he was trying to dispel what he thinks are the five big lies that Donald Trump has put forth with respect to the talks between Canada and the United States. One of those being that it's a position that's backed up by Deloitte. They did numbers on this last week. We talked to them last week, and they say, look, if Kuzma were to suddenly vanish overnight, we would suffer. There'd be hurt. There'd be pain. But as an economy, we could still survive. As a country, we would still survive without that. Wouldn't be easy. Someone did say, though, absolutely incorrect assessment of reality. A heck of an adjustment. If we lose 78% of our exports, our economy collapses, and it happens faster than you think. Yeah, I mean, let's not pretend. It's definitely over 70% still. And no matter, you know, how many deals Mark Carney signs at this point, that number, as things stand right now, is not going to change in a hurry. We're still talking about, 2%, 3%, 4% with China at most is basically the ceiling right now. That's not going to replace the 70%. So anyway, keep them coming. 780-451-8800, 403-974-8255. More of the Courtney Theriot Show coming your way as we keep on rolling here on this Monday afternoon.
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16: This is Global News. I'm partly cloudy and 12 degrees at 2:30. Canadian border officials say 111 people have been deported since August of last year as part of a crackdown on extortion targeting South Asian communities. The CBSA says 58 removals were in BC, 30 in the prairies, and 23 in the Greater Toronto area. The agency has issued 188 removal orders involving foreign nationals connected to extortion cases. The Office for Environment Minister Grant Hunter says it will be releasing air quality data as soon as possible for the fire burning at a landfill in Calgary for over a week. The fire has been smoldering in piles of material at Eco Recycling since last Sunday, with smoke drifting into nearby communities. A Calgary man is facing stolen property charges after more than $20,000 worth of 3D printers were stolen from a home in Varsity. The victim found many of the items being sold online days later. And last month, police recovered 17 printers from a home in Dalhousie, charging a 31-year-old man. Environment Canada Calgary weather, a mix of sun and cloud and a high of 15 today. Cloudy with showers tonight, down to 6, rain tomorrow and 11, and then back to sunshine for Wednesday, Thursday and Friday. It's 12 degrees. Breaking news when it happens. Our next scheduled news at 3. I'm Brenda Neufeld.
17: Alberta has opinions. Courtney Theriault has a microphone. Get into it on the Courtney Theriault Show here on QR Calgary 770 AM.

0: All right. Yeah. How do you like that? That's a new song that I call The Sound of Silence. It's a remake of the Simon and Garfunkel track. yeah. Hey, thanks for tuning in on this Monday afternoon. Got lots of conversation left to come our way. But do want to start with just a couple of texts, because, again, we're having a lot of different conversations today. And I want to make sure that your voice is heard, because that's what fuels this engine. When it comes to the travel conversation we were talking about, someone had mentioned before the break that they say that they're from Western Canada whenever they travel abroad, basically as a way to acknowledge that they are Canadian, but without associating themselves with what's happening out east in Ottawa, saying that for too long, Alberta, and Western Canada for that matter, has gotten the short end of the stick. Shane says, for the person that says when they travel, they say Western Canada, I guess it depends where you travel, the United States. Rob was actually looking to get in on the chat we just finished having with economist Jim Stanford, who penned a new column, calling out what he sees as the five big lies from Donald Trump. And one of them included the notion of that Canada can survive without the United States, that it wouldn't be easy, that it would be difficult. This is certainly something that has been a point of contention in this conversation. No one wants it to happen. No one is itching to show the United States up by saying, let's turn off the trade taps entirely. Nobody wants that. But, you know, Deloitte took a look at it. They did the numbers. They crunched the numbers. It's what they do. It's what they've been doing for decades, is crunching numbers. And they said that, yeah, it would come at a great expense, an expense that we don't want to pay, but it might not be up to us. It might just be Donald Trump one day deciding that he wants to pull out. And anyway, Rob says, I think it's not even foolish to think we can survive without the United States. We're super dependent on them for trade and security. Even if Canadians don't like to hear that, to say that it would be hard is naive. Canada would be far poorer and less secure if it weren't for the thriving economy and military superpower to the south. And again, two things can be true. Would we survive? Yes. Would it be easy? Would we be poorer? Would we be less secure? Also very true. So keep them coming, as I say. 780-451-8800 in Edmonton, 403-974-8255 in Calgary. All right, switching gears. I don't know. You guys didn't get this in Calgary. This didn't happen in Calgary, but it did happen in Edmonton. The city had its first fully automated cashierless grocery store in the downtown core back in 2023. Opened up with a whole bunch of fanfare because basically, yeah, you downloaded the app, you put your info in, you go into the store, you buy your food. You don't have to interact with anyone. One problem, it didn't last. It's already gone. And it turns out that apparently the people who do grocery shopping like to do it with other people. And to that end, Safeway employees in Alberta are hoping the public will be on their side as they try and strike a new labor deal, or else they might strike. So to chat about what we know about this, so what's at stake, joined now by the director of the Parkland Institute at the University of Alberta, as well as a professor in human resources and labor relations at Athabasca University. Welcome back, Jason Foster. Good day to you, Jason.
1: Thanks for having me, Courtney.
0: Yeah, so, I mean, take a look at these numbers that came out over the weekend in terms of supporting a potential strike vote here. 87% Calgary, 90 in Edmonton, 95 elsewhere. That seems to be a pretty clear mandate from the 7,000 employees.
1: Without a question. That's a very clear indication that they are prepared to strike if necessary to try and back their demands. And it doesn't surprise me. This has been a very contentious, not just this round of bargaining, but the last few years, the labor relations environment at Safeway has been quite conflict-ridden.
0: Yeah, and we'll get into what the ask is right now and how they compare to other stores. But as I was diving into this, you mentioned the last couple of years, and technically wages for workers did go up in 2023-2024, coming in the form of a labor arbitrator award. But then Sobeys fought back and tried to claw back those wages, and now this is going to the Supreme Court. This seems unusual, at least from my perspective.
1: Oh, this is extremely unusual. that's why I think why things have gotten as contentious as they have. It's almost unheard of for either party to call for a judicial review of an arbitrator's decision. Like the arbitrators, they work very hard to be kind of neutral and fair. And at the end of the day, the parties buy into this system. And so they usually abide by whatever the outcomes are. And so the fact that Sobeys took this or had to push and actually originally won in judicial review and then it was overturned at the Court of Appeal really speaks to the animosity that the parties have between each other, that they were willing to go to those kinds of lengths mm-hmm. to deny a wage increase to their workers that was awarded by the arbitrator.
0: Yeah, well, and it's interesting too, because I know that reading the press release from the union on this, they say that they're still interested, they're still open to the idea of mediation. So, taking a look at what happened in recent history, it makes you wonder if that's the right attitude here. But, what is the ask, I guess, at this point? What are the employees looking for, and how does that compare maybe to other grocery chains here in Alberta?
1: Yeah, I think, they've been kind of vague and public about what the actual number that they've been asking for is. But yeah, they're asking for wage increases. Obviously, this whole wage increase from the last round of bargaining is very much in the mix as well in terms of trying to get that resolved. I've also seen that there is some concern. Sobeys, who of course is the owner of Safeway these days, has been musing about potentially closing stores or rebranding stores. So job security is obviously still a major issue for the union as well.
0: Yeah. One of the things that I think maybe kind of gets lost in the shuffle, or maybe it doesn't, depending on what circles you run in when you're having these conversations, is that Alberta does have the lowest minimum wage anywhere in Canada at this juncture. How much of that is a factor in what we're seeing here?
1: It's a big factor. I mean, because we've seen, not this isn't recent, this is over the last 25 years or so, wages in the grocery sector have plummeted. Back in the 1970s and the 1980s, these were secure, full-time, middle-class jobs. And increasingly, they've been precaritized. They're part-time, mm-hmm. they're much more lower wage, so sometimes not much higher than minimum wage, which means having a low minimum wage in Alberta means that bar goes even lower. For starting wages for in particular new young workers at these grocery stores. And so, yeah, I think it becomes really quite relevant. And so I think when they talk about wanting to try and make a living wage, I don't think they're exaggerating. It's hard to be a grocery store worker these days and make ends meet.
0: Yeah, one of my first jobs was in the grocery industry. I was a rarity back in the day. I was a mail cashier. And I remember back then, there were probably a handful of folks who had made a legitimate career out of working in the grocery store, whether as cashiers or some other part of the store. So, yeah, it feels like that is not an option in the same way that it used to be, as you say, 20, 30, 40 years ago. If this does happen to go to a strike, I'm curious about what the public, what kind of impact that would have on these talks, right? Because let's be candid, big grocers, they're right up there with politicians these days in terms of trust, I think it's fair to say. How much would that factor into this? Because I'm looking at a poll that the union put out, and they say most people that they talked to said that they wouldn't cross a picket line.
1: Yeah, no, I think it's going to be a major factor for two reasons. One is I think you're right. The big grocery companies are not seen very positively by the public these days. Their reputations have taken quite a big hit, not only just because of COVID, because of price fixing and price gouging. And so I think the public is not going to be particularly quick to side with the company. And I think generally, especially lately, the public has had greater levels of sympathy for workers going on strike than we may have seen 10 or 15 years ago. And I think it's because we can all kind of get what their concern is, right? Like they're talking about trying to make a living wage. They want to try and get a wage increase so they can catch up to the cost of living. Every single one of us can relate to that, right? That is a very relatable concern. And so I think that leads to greater levels of public support because it's a reasonable concern that they have. And so we all go, yeah, I get it. And so I think a lot of customers will be very reluctant to want to cross those picket lines, and they'll find. And the other option in groceries is lots of grocery stores around. Mm-hmm. So it's very easy to skip Safeway and go another block and go to Superstore or some other store, right?
0: Yeah, or any of the other Sobeys brands for that matter, right? What's your sense in terms of how long something like this might last? Because, I mean, you take a look at the two recent airline strikes for cabin workers, right? Air Canada and WestJet. And those were almost carbon copies of each other, I think, in terms of the time that they were on the picket line towards getting a resolution. What do we have in terms of evidence to suggest how nasty this could get if, you know, both sides decide to walk away?
1: Yeah, though I think, unlike airlines, we do find from history that in even recent history, grocery store strikes can last longer. They tend to last longer than some other sectors. I think there's a couple of reasons for that. There was a strikeout in Ontario for the metro chain that went on for months. The Safeway workers back in the 1990s went on strike here, and I think they were out about a month. So these can drag on, and it's partly because the employers are in a position that they can kind of weather it a bit. Because, for example, Sobeys, as you mentioned, has other brands, so they can just move the product to those brands and still continue to earn revenue. And there's just not this, it's harder for the union to be able to apply that economic pressure that, say, for example, airline attendants were able to do very, very quickly on the airlines.
0: Yeah.
1: So I do suspect if they do go, it'll be a little more drawn out.
0: Yeah, well, it's gonna be interesting. Certainly, I mean, especially given the fact that the wages that we're talking about here, a lot of folks that work for Safeway, it is kind of a paycheck to paycheck existence, and certainly would love to be able to see them, get to the next level and find something that works for everyone. Hopefully, it is not a long standing strike if that is what in fact happens on this one here. Jason, appreciate it as always, my friend. You have great analysis on all things when it comes to these labor situations.
1: My pleasure. Anytime.
0: There you go. It's Jason Foster, director of the Parkland Institute at the University of Alberta, professor of human resources and labor relations at Athabasca University. By the way, here's a fun fact for you. It's that, did you know that the first unionized Safeway store in Canada, the entire country, was right here in Edmonton back in 1953. So perhaps not a surprise to see the local workers putting up such a strong front on this here. We're going to take a little bit of a pause, but if you want to call us, you want to text us, by all means, would love to chat to you any which way we can. 780-451-8800, 403-974-8255, as we keep on rocking here on The Courtney Theriot Show.
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1: Good afternoon. It was certainly a mixed day on the markets today, with the TSX closing up 5 points at 35,703, but the Dow down 152 points at 52,421. Oil up by $1.71 at $101.76 a barrel. Natural gas positive by 4 cents at $2.87. The Canadian dollar negative by 17 basis points at $71.91, and gold down $82 at $43.27 an ounce. And the big economic news that came out today was, of course, Canada's annual inflation rate. That held steady at about 3% in the month of August, unchanged from July, and that was right in line with what economists were looking for. Now, there's a few major pressure points still that are keeping inflation high. The core inflation rate is pretty steady right now. It's around 2%. But the difference between those two things is really gasoline. That's being driven by, of course, the increased prices. And we're still seeing that increased price with oil today trading over $100 a barrel. Gasoline prices are actually up 22.8% from a year ago, even though they did come down a little bit from the prices in July. Another potential pressure point is also in the form of tariffs. We haven't seen the full month impact of the new 50% U.S. tariffs, so we're still waiting to see that work its way through. But we did see food prices and clothing prices actually back off a little bit in terms of their acceleration in the month. So that was something that was a positive news piece for the inflation read today.
0: All right, there you go. Good to hear that clothing is a little bit cheaper now, because I'm going to get some sweaters with the weather starting to take a turn. And of course, we'll be checking in on the market update again next hour. Right now, as the promo tells us, I'm the one with the microphone, but sometimes I like to be able to share it with folks. And if you got thoughts, by the way, feel free to give us a call. 780-451-8800 in Edmonton, 403-974-8255 in Calgary. Dealer's choice if you're in Red Deer. I know Keith has been hanging on here for a few minutes now, and he wanted to get in on the conversation around the Safeway situation, the potential strike. How are you doing this afternoon, Keith?
2: I'm very well, Courtney.
0: I'm glad to hear from you. What's on your mind?
2: Well, in the pending strike that's coming up, I know our negotiating team is in negotiations starting tomorrow after the strike vote that we took last week. And it's going to be very interesting to see what happens if the company actually puts an offer on the table, because there's, your friend Jason that was on earlier was very knowledgeable about it, but there's a couple of things that he missed out on. There are two different types of employees at Safeway. So one that are on the scale that moves up as you start your career, and the others are top rate. So the people that are on the bottom of the scale haven't had any kind of increase since the minimum wage went up to $15 back in, I think it was 2016 or 17. Okay. Now, obviously, those wages don't match today's economy. And, you know, in 2023-24, the people that got a raise of 5% and 5% were top rate and overscale employees. Now, with the overscale employees and the top rate, Sobeys is trying to roll that back using the Supreme Court of Canada, because they lost at the provincial Court of Appeal when they took us to court for that. So how can Sobeys understand that the wages that we get don't fit match the economy of today? So it's very important, you know, to make those distinguishing points, because in this round of negotiations, they want rollbacks. So they want to take us further down the rabbit hole.
0: Yeah, at a time when, you know, we just heard in the market report that, again, we're looking at 3% as the inflation rate, and certain pockets of, you know, what we're paying for as an average Canadian when it comes to grocery prices, for example, those have long been above and beyond the rate that we're seeing there, right? That's the grocery prices have been the driver for inflation in Canada for quite some time, along with fuel prices of late. So, Keith, I appreciate you coming on and giving us a little bit of context for this conversation.
2: Thank you.
0: There you go. Yeah, if you got thoughts on this, obviously easiest way to do that is to either text us or give us a ring-a-ding-dingy at 780-451-8800 or 403-974-8255. And we'll do our best to get your voices heard here. We're going to do another hour of this. By the way, thank you so much for squeezing us into your afternoon. As I mentioned, this is the supersized edition of the Courtney Theriot Show coming at you now, 1 till 4, each and every weekday. And I'm going to do our bit to have a little bit of fun, and we'll try to have some fun next hour. We're going to talk about a brand new show that's hitting the stage in both Calgary and Edmonton. If you're a fan of musicals, heck, if you're a fan of Shakespeare, this is right up your alley. We're going to talk to one of the stars of the hit Broadway show, Anne Juliet. That's coming up just on the other side of 3 o'clock. And we're also going to take a closer look at what this potential U.S. booze ban means for Canadian distillers. Does this just mean that the taps are turned off entirely? And how much of an impact does this matter to the local distillers? I mean, how much of our booze actually gets shipped to the United States? So those are questions we're going to look to answer as we roll into hour number 3 of the Courtney Theriot Show here on the Corus Radio Network.
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15: This is Global News. I'm Brenda Neufeld. It is partly cloudy and 12 degrees at 3 o'clock. Authorities say 111 people have been deported from Canada since last August in efforts to combat extortion in South Asian communities. The Canada Border Services Agency says 58 were from BC, 30 were removed from the prairies, and 23 from the Toronto area. The agency began dedicating resources to extortion violence in August of last year in Western Canada and then expanded operations to Ontario a few months later. A total of 188 removal orders have been issued by the CBSA, with 91 in BC, 47 in the prairies, and 50 in Greater Toronto. In Calgary, there have been 51 extortion-related incidents since April of last year, including 19 shootings. Voters in Calgary Shaw are going to the polls today to choose a new MLA in a provincial by-election. Five candidates are battling for the seat after the May resignation of former UCP cabinet minister Rebecca Schultz. Rick felt it was important to get out and vote today.
16: I think more so now than ever, we've got to be sure about what we want. I just hope it doesn't continue on with what's happening. Something's got to change here. I've never seen this kind of divisiveness.
15: Polls are open until 8 tonight. The Office for Environment Minister Grant Hunter says it will be releasing air quality data as soon as possible for the fire burning at a landfill in Calgary for over a week now. The fire's been smoldering in piles of material at Eco Recycling since last Sunday, with smoke drifting into nearby communities. The mayor and councillor for Ward 11 asked the province on Friday to publicly release that data. Following a global bid process, Calgary has been chosen to host the X Games. The event will bring the world's best skiers and snowboarders to Winsport February 19th to 21st as they go head-to-head for rival clubs. Jennifer Konopacki with Winsport says there will be a lot of work to prepare.
17: Well, we got a short runway, and so we're going to be all hands on deck full-time, really just looking at the logistics, the detailed planning, making sure traffic and parking is planned adequately, and that the facilities are world-class and at the exact caliber they're going to need to be.
15: Winsport will have its brand-new Day Lodge ready for the Games. The X Games will feature elite athletes competing for the podium, as well as food, entertainment, brand activations, and nightly concerts. Bell Canada is quadrupling a previously announced data center project in Saskatchewan, and it is now expected to bring in more than $50 billion in capital investment. Saskatchewan Premier Scott Moe made the announcement alongside the Prime Minister today at Canada's first ever National Investment Summit in Toronto. Former Prime Minister Jean Chrétien and Stephen Harper were also at the announcement. Meanwhile, U.S. President Donald Trump is pushing back against calls for tighter controls on artificial intelligence, saying he can provide the necessary oversight himself. Trump calls efforts to regulate AI a, quote, sick conspiracy, and says restrictions could give China an advantage. OpenAI's Sam Altman and Anthropic's Dario Amodi warn the technology is advancing too quickly and say AI could potentially take over much of the internet within 6 to 12 months without stronger safeguards. Vice President J.D. Vance says the administration wants to address the risks while keeping the U.S. ahead of China in the AI race. It's 3:03.
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15: Environment Canada Calgary weather, mix of sun and cloud and a high of 15 today. Showers overnight down to 6, rain tomorrow and 11, and then back to sunshine and highs around 20 for Wednesday, Thursday, Friday. Right now it is 11. Breaking news when it happens, our next scheduled news at 3:30. I'm Brenda Neufeld.
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19: 'Cause I'm
0: see you. 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

0: Kenneth Branagh, Colin Firth, Tim Curry, rest in peace, Joseph Fiennes. Those are just some of the big names who have filled Shakespeare's leather sandals over the years, so taking on that role is certainly not for the faint of heart. But our next guest is embracing his role as the Bard in a musical that adds some much-needed pizzazz to Fair Verona, including ditching Shakespeare's trademark trouser for jeans? And Juliet, the hit musical hitting the stage Calgary on September 15th through the 20th, here in Edmonton, 22nd through the 27th of September. Indeed, to talk to us today, the latest incarnation of Shakespeare, C.J. Eldred with us today. Good day to you, C.J. How's it going?
1: Good day. Wow, what an intro. I feel honored just to be mentioned with those names.
0: Yeah, well, let's talk about the play before we get into your interpretation of Shakespeare, because for those who are unfamiliar with Anne Juliet, the question a lot of folks are going to say is, where's Romeo? Because, spoiler alert, in the original, Romeo and Juliet died. I hope I didn't ruin that for anyone. But, what is this production all about?
1: I like to start with it's about Juliet mainly. It's not so much about Shakespeare, even though I do have the joy of playing him and helping Juliet make the best decisions for her life and changing her decision to end her story when Romeo decides to end his story. And we start the story there. From that point, we go forward discovering with Juliet how to make the best decisions for her life that are her own decisions, not other people's decisions for her.
0: So this is obviously a very modern take. It's not the classic Romeo and Juliet that we grew up with, and that includes, obviously, a take on Shakespeare. That's very modern, too. You wear jeans in the show. There's no accent. So talk to us a little bit about how you've gone about crafting your version of Shakespeare in contrast with maybe some of the stodgier versions that we might see from the likes of Kenneth Branagh or Colin Firth.
1: Yeah, of course. Well, the first thing that struck me about the show is when it opens, on one side of the stage, we have Shakespeare's desk, and on the other side of the stage, we have a jukebox. So obviously, it is a world mixing the old and the new. So that was my first step on my journey, was trying to find how do I mix the classic interpretation of Shakespeare with our kind of new interpretation, and inspired by Max Martin, who, as we kind of look at the show, is our contemporary musical version of Shakespeare for pop music specifically. And he is the man who's responsible for all of the songs in the show and so many of the songs that we have heard on the radio over the past 30 years. So it's a little bit of a flavor of the past. I am wearing a doublet, but I am also wearing skinny jeans. So we put these two together. I have the luxury of speaking some beautiful pantomimic iambic pentameter, and also some flavorful contemporary speech as well. So it's just a constant balance of the two, and finding the joy of classic Shakespeare and his wittiness, and mixing that with what we have today, which is more kind of colloquial, relaxed language.
0: Yeah, well, and undoubtedly, you mentioned the Max Martin jukebox, and if you've turned on Top 40 radio over the last 30 years, you know his songs. Do you have one in the show that stands out for you that you just absolutely love to sink your teeth into?
1: Well, I mean, the song I start the show with, "Larger Than Life," is pretty fun, and it's very fitting for Shakespeare coming out. About how it brings the audience right in, right off the bat, introducing them to our flavor with the show, Max Martin and Shakespeare at the same time, telling them that they're the reason why we're here and love them. And it's also the first CD I ever bought was Millennium. And so I'm very much connected to the Backstreet Boys.
0: Yeah, well, and obviously great songs all around, no matter what Max Martin has got his hands on. Now, I do want to mention, of course, obviously, it's a big, boisterous, joyful musical in a lot of ways, and it stands in sharp contrast to that movie that came out last year about Shakespeare, Hamnet. But having said that, that isn't to say that this show doesn't have an emotional resonance to it.
1: Correct. Yeah, no, I think part of the homework for every actor that plays Anne is reading Hamnet, because it's very much inspired by her journey in that book. And Anne, to clarify, is Shakespeare's wife, Anne Hathaway. But yeah, there definitely that is the heart of the relationship between Shakespeare and his wife, which is a very prevalent part of the show. You know, discussing their sordid marital life and how Shakespeare is obviously very successful but is never home, and trying to get their marriage back on track. And they're doing this by writing the show together as well, which is kind of exciting to watch.
0: Yeah, and I guess in some ways folks would say, you know, I mean, that really kind of exemplifies the notion of girl power or feminism. What's your sense in terms of that as the spirituality of the show?
1: Oh, that is through and through a heartbeat of the show is girl power. And I mean, I'm not going to give anything away. We get introduced to Shakespeare explaining the ending of the original version of Romeo and Juliet. And his wife very aptly comes in and points out that it doesn't make sense that a girl who's been dating a guy for 4 days would kill herself just because he decided to end his life. And so it immediately clicks on the spirit of girl power and just making the best choices and being stronger than yesterday. Wink, wink.
0: Picking up what you're putting down there. What's interesting about this from your perspective, too, if I'm understanding things correctly, obviously you have found your passion in life in music. But going back to your earlier days, you were kind of a sports guy before you hit the stage.
1: I was. Yes, you did your research. Yeah, I was the captain of the football team on my high school, and I played baseball and I wrestled and was a very sporty guy.
0: Yeah. So what was it that that drew you ultimately to take the path that you did?
1: You know, it's the people. It's the people in theater and the expression of life. You know, while I enjoyed sports, that was not, I did not have a future in sports the same way that I have in theater. So that was definitely something that helped me guide my way. Yeah. I immediately started in jumping into theater head first and fell in love with every aspect of it, the connection, the community, the spirits of people working together. And there are connections too. There is teamwork. There's this group effort to achieve a goal the same way that you have with many sports. So that's very much deep in my heart and guided me on my journey.
0: Yeah, and also you're getting an opportunity to tour North America, including, as I mentioned, stops in Edmonton and Calgary here in September. What's that been like for you?
1: Oh, it's been amazing. You know, without getting political, there's a lot going on in the world right now. And it's been really wonderful to spread joy and spread the idea of making positive choices for yourself and seeing and hearing people laugh. It's one of the best things that I think anyone can do in life is bring joy and laughter. So it has been incredible in that aspect to travel around North America and just bring laughter and joy to people.
0: Yeah, we do have a shortage of laughter and joy these days. So I'm glad that you guys are stepping up to help fill that void. And you'll be doing it here in Calgary on September 15th through the 20th, Edmonton the 22nd through the 27th. CJ, I thank you so much for chatting with us today. Very much looking forward to having you and the cast of Anne Juliet in our neck of the woods here soon.
1: All right. Thank you so much.
0: There you go. CJ Eldred, who plays Shakespeare in the upcoming Anne Juliet, hitting the stage here in Calgary and Edmonton in the next couple of weeks, taking a little bit of a pause for a news and traffic break.
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3: Canadian border officials say 111 people have been deported since August of last year as part of a crackdown on extortion targeting South Asian communities. 30 of them were on the prairies. Thousands of Calgarians in the deep southwest are voting today in a provincial by-election to replace former UCP cabinet minister Rebecca Schultz. Polls are open until 8. Calgary's been awarded the X Games this winter following a global bidding process. Winsport will host the world's best skiers and snowboarders from February 19th to 21st as they go head-to-head for rival clubs in a three-city inaugural X Games League winter season. The Prime Minister's investment push is drawing opposition from Indigenous leaders and other groups who disagree with his agenda. Hundreds of business executives and global investors are gathering in Toronto for Canada's first National Investment Summit. Just ahead of QR Calgary Time Saver Traffic, I'm Brenda Neufeld.
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5: Well, we saw a mixed end to the trading day today. TSX closing up 5 points at 35,703. Dow down 152 points at 52,421. Oil was up about $1.71 at $101.76 a barrel. Natural gas also up 4 cents at $2.87. Canadian dollar negative by 17 basis points at $71.91. And gold down $82 at $43.27 an ounce. And one of the major news stories that led to a little bit of a sell-off in the tech side today was a set of new warnings that came out from major AI industry players about how quickly that this technology is advancing and the dangers that it could pose to humanity as a whole. In fact, Anthropic CEO Dario Amodei actually released an essay over the weekend saying that the industry should slow down, warning that a swarm of AI agents could actually potentially even take over parts of the internet in 6 months to a year if the safeguards don't improve. And he was agreed with by OpenAI CEO Sam Altman, who also called for companies to slow down and coordinate on safety now, and that those developments should continue at a slower pace. We also saw Microsoft come out and continue with agreement with some of these safety concerns over the course of the trading day today. So we saw a little bit of a sell-off in the tech trade because of fears about the lack of regulation that's currently built into the AI space.
4: All right, there you go. A look at your business update for this afternoon. A little bit of time for us to get in on a couple of texts here that you guys have been sending. And I got to remind you once again, you want to be part of the fun, part of the conversation. Two easiest ways to do that, either to give us a call or text at 780-451-8800, 403-974-8255. And talking about a couple of different things here, we're talking about Safeway, for example, and that there's going to be potential of a strike coming up here in the weeks ahead as negotiations between the two sides, between employees, 7,000 employees who work under the Safeway banner, and Sobeys seems to have hit a bit of an impasse. And we heard from Keith earlier. He was laying out the case for why workers, he's a Safeway employee, and he said it was explaining why he thought that, they had to show a little bit of a backbone in negotiations with Sobeys. Ken texted in to say one thing that your caller from Sobeys forgot to mention was that part of the grocery inflation is higher wages they're collecting, those that have to be passed on to the consumers, which it factors into inflation. Someone else says that I have a brother that works for Safeway. He's done so for 20 years. He's a fellow that helps take your groceries out, bring the carts in. After 20 years, as stated, he only makes $1.50 above minimum wage. As well, too many other employees are now part-time. I know a few of the employees, and most of them are shopping for their own groceries somewhere else. These are long-term employees. It's disgraceful. I shop there because of my brother, but if they go on strike, I certainly will not be going to any Sobeys-owned stores. And that's going to be part of the equation too, right? Because we saw the survey from the union, and you have to take it with a grain of salt, or, you know, maybe more appropriately, an entire bag of salt, most people would not cross a picket line to get their groceries, that they would stand in support of the workers in that regard. But does that spill over to the other brands? Does that spill over to the Sobeys brand? Does that spill over to, I believe, Freshco is the Safeway discount brand, the Sobeys discount brand. So if there's a strike in the one store, does it impact the other two? Certainly love to hear from you, 780-451-8800. We were also talking, do we have time? Well, we don't have time. I'll have time after the break, though. We'll get to more of these as we keep on rolling here, trying to figure things out, the timing of this here on this Monday edition of the Courtney

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0: I just want to get one more text in here. By the way, on this show, if you're not familiar, we do the spiciest political panel on radio every Friday, I think is what we're going to try doing going forward. We usually do it every second Friday. Nonetheless, Mark Norris, former minister under Ralph Klein, economic development minister, texted in talking about the conversation and in terms of, you know, what would happen if the Americans decided to pull up stakes and we were no longer doing trade with them. And he said, it's a very interesting topic, but finding the balance between standing up to the Americans, which we should, and collapsing our economy, which we should, is a very fine line, and we'll never replace that trade with China, India, and all of Europe combined. So let's be serious about that, what we're doing, and just get back to the table. Certainly would love to see that happen sooner than later. Hopefully cooler heads do prevail. So, yeah, keep them coming. 780-451-8800, 403-974-8255. Let's take a look at what's happening in the world of sports.
1: The spotlight is on the Oilers rookies tonight. I'm Dave Campbell. Yeah, the Oilers rookies will battle the Flames rookies at the Saddle Dome in Calgary. The Oilers rookies have a bit of a veteran flavor to it with Isaac Howard, Josh Szymanski, Connor Clattenburg, and Quinn Hudson on the squad. All four spent time with the Oilers last season. Hudson played four games, scoring one goal.
2: The guys are asking us questions. There's a lot of veterans here compared to last year, I'd say, and I think it helps a lot. Just they're more comfortable, we're more comfortable, so I think everyone's just having a good time.
1: Hudson recorded 30 goals, 63 points in 67 games with Bakersfield of the American Hockey League. Puck drop tonight in Calgary will be at 6. The Montreal Canadiens are rewarding head coach Martin St-Louis for guiding the team to the Eastern Conference final last spring. St-Louis signed a multi-year extension this morning. He's entering his sixth season in Montreal. Edmonton Elks will return to the practice field tomorrow in preparation for the Toronto Argonauts on Saturday at BMO Field. With a playoff spot secured, the Elks will switch their focus to earning a home playoff game. Kickoff Saturday will be at 1. Countdown to kickoff will begin at 11:30 here on 880 CHED. Jose Soriano will get the start for the Blue Jays tonight as they continue a six-game homestand against the Detroit Tigers. The Jays are a game behind the Cleveland Guardians in the race for the final wildcard spot in the American League. This sports update is brought to you by Crystal Glass.
3: This is Global News. I'm Brenda Neufeld. Partly cloudy and 12 degrees at 3:30. RCMP say two people have died in separate hiking accidents in Banff National Park. Lake Louise RCMP say relatives of a 24-year-old man reported him missing Wednesday. A Parks Canada crew in a helicopter found him dead on the same day in Recondite Peak. RCMP also say a 33-year-old man from Calgary was found dead on Saturday near the Beehive Mountain west of Lake Louise. Police say he was hiking with friends and later separated from them before being found dead. Canadian border officials say 111 people have been deported since August of last year as part of a crackdown on extortion targeting South Asian communities. The CBSA says 58 removals were in BC, 30 in the prairies, and 23 in the Greater Toronto area. Calgary police have charged two people and seized more than $88,000 worth of drugs, cash, and guns following a three-month investigation in June after information from two overdose deaths identified a suspected drug trafficker. A police launched an investigation. They searched homes in Auburn Bay and a second in Mackenzie Lake. And following a global bidding process, Calgary has been chosen to host the X Games. The event will bring the world's best skiers and snowboarders to Winsport February 19th to 21st as they go head-to-head for rival clubs. It's 3:31.
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3: Environment Canada, Calgary weather, a cloudy with showers tonight, a low of 6 degrees, rain tomorrow and 11, Wednesday sunny and 18, and continuing sunny Thursday and Friday. It is 11. Breaking news when it happens, our next scheduled news at 4. I'm Brenda Neufeld.
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0: Well, for someone who has reportedly never had a sip of alcohol in his entire life, Donald Trump sure spends a lot of time talking about it. Provincial bans on U.S. booze have been one of the biggest thorns in his side in the ongoing trade war with Canada. And this week, he took a swing at Canadian hooch, signing an executive order that places an import ban on most Canadian alcohol. But what does that actually mean for producers on this side of the border? Well, to give us a snapshot of that, joined now by the owner and master distiller of Anoka Distillery out in Parkland County. Welcome back to the show, Gurpreet Ranu. Hey, Gurpreet, how you doing?
1: I'm doing well. Thank you. Thank you for having me on.
0: So I guess just broad strokes, I'm curious, how much, if any, interaction do you have with the U.S. market as a distillery?
1: Well, you know, we came about in 2021, so it's been a tumultuous time for, you know, Canada-U.S. relations, except for the four-year period in between. So we started with CUSMA, or USMCA renegotiation during President Trump's first term, which, you know, seemed like it had settled everything. But then, you know, with the U.S. market, we actually didn't actually pursue it at all because of how much uncertainty there was. Mm-hmm. But that isn't to say that there aren't other craft distillers who have actually bet big on the U.S. and this may affect them in particular.
0: Yeah, what are you hearing from them?
1: Well, what's really funny is this ban isn't really a ban. If you go through the details of what actually happened, it's a little bit of a misdirection from the administration in the States. I think that it's a reflection of the fact that, you know, they act first and then think later. That with the first round of tariffs where they added 50% to alcohol from Canada, what they did is they accidentally added tariffs to a bunch of Canadian whiskey that's made here in Canada but owned by companies that are based out of the U.S. and are traded on the New York Stock Exchange. Yeah. And so that was something that I think was a they did it first and then they figured that out after. And in their latest ban, what they did is they basically removed all those tariffs from that whiskey. So that whiskey can now go into the States. And if you go through the list in detail, as I did in preparation for my conversation with you, what they've done is they've only banned packaged products for the most part in terms of whiskeys. There are other products that they've banned outright, but, like, you know, they banned mezcal and tequila from Canada. Well, mezcal and tequila aren't made in Canada, right?
0: Yeah.
1: And so most of the whiskey that goes into the States, like, for example, the biggest distillery in the province, Alberta Distillers, is owned by Beam Suntory, right? So that's sent down into the States and packaged down there in bulk. And so it's not banned. Yeah. Second biggest distillery in the province is Black Velvet down in Lethbridge. It's owned by Heaven Hill, which is a corporation out of Kentucky. And so that stuff all leaves here in bulk. It's not covered by the ban and it gets packaged in the U.S. And so, you know, I think, like, in the noise of all of this, what they've done is they've created these bans, but really it only affects small craft distillers who are packaging in Canada. So if you're sending your stuff in rail cars down to the States, you're fine. So his big corporate friends still get to import all of their cheap Canadian whiskey. But the small craft distillers, people like, you know, Eau Claire down in Turner Valley, mm-hmm. They're affected because I think they've been trying to make a big push into the U.S. Our friends in Fort Saskatchewan, Fort Distillers, they've made a big push into the U.S., but they've been doing mixed cocktails, like pre-packed, but those aren't covered by the ban, so hopefully they'll be okay. I don't know what the administration is trying to achieve here, but what they were trying to do is roll back some of the stuff that was actually hurting U.S. businesses that own Canadian whiskey brands.
0: Well, I'm sure that the administration doesn't know what they're doing either, so don't feel bad about that. Just a curiosity, before we move on to the interprovincial stuff, because I know that's a big thorn in the side for a lot of distilleries, a lot of producers. Are there any other additional costs, you know, in terms of, you know, your distilling and the process and bottling and all that? Have you guys had to take on any cost as a result of the tariffs, or have you guys mostly been able to skate by on that?
1: I think that for the most part, we've been okay. Like, what really sucks for the U.S. side of things is the few distillers that you know, had very big plans of expanding into the U.S., who are small craft distillers. For them, this is, you know, a nightmare kind of scenario. But I think the bigger nightmare is the fact that we still haven't sorted out the interprovincial issues here.
0: Yeah. Well, let's talk about that, right? Because there's been a lot of talk over the last year and a half, a lot of talk specifically about alcohol. And we were promised that changes were coming. I think we had the premiers get together for a photo op on this very topic. And to me, from what I'm gathering through the grapevine, is not much, if anything, has really changed yet.
1: Yeah, they've had two opportunities, 2 years in a row, where they've got together and they said, we're gonna fix this issue, and they just haven't. And so it's been 2 years of them saying we're gonna do this, and then them doing nothing. And I'm hoping that, you know, with what's happening in the States and the pressure that's being put on them, that they finally do something, because it's really sad that, you know, we make some of the best whiskeys in the world here in Alberta, but we can't send them to people in Ontario, right? They're not available in liquor stores in BC, and you know that's sad. That, you know, we get to do something really cool here in Canada, but we can't share it with our fellow Canadians. I have an easier time exporting to Japan, and we do export to Japan, than I do, you know, getting my product into BC or Ontario, and that's a terribly sad situation.
0: Why do you think they're willing to put on, the premiers are willing to put on a big public show, but to not back up the lip service they're throwing out there?
1: I think that it's probably some budgetary concerns. Like I think, like the LCBO brings in so much money for the Ontario government, for example. BC Liquor brings in a tremendous amount of money for the BC government, and so they're loath to change their systems because they don't want to affect their budget. But, you know, like it's in the grand scheme of things, like if we open this up all interprovincially, it should all balance. Because if, you know, if craft distilleries in Ontario can send stuff to Alberta and vice versa, you know, there should eventually be a balance. And I think, you know, they're being I think they're concerned about things that aren't going to have as big an impact as they suspect they might.
0: I want to ask you just on a couple of things that have come up in terms of retail and everything like that. With the notion of Buy Canadian, are you guys seeing an uptick in that, or any sense as to whether or not that's impacting you in a good way?
1: I really hope so. Like it hasn't. We haven't seen anything really directly yet. I'm hoping that you know that the more they turn up the temperature in this fight, that maybe we'll see that. I think that, you know, Albertans generally underappreciate what we're doing here in this province. Some of the best whiskeys and gins and alcohols in the world right now are being produced here in Alberta. I think we're very, very lucky to live in this province and have the selection that we have here. But we often think that something, you know, if it comes from Scotland or Ireland, it's probably better than some of the local stuff. But I think a lot of consumers would be surprised to find that some of our local producers are doing absolutely amazing things.
0: Yeah, and I don't know how much you want to wade into the political fray on this, but what's your thought as a local producer on all this conversation about Alberta not banning you know, American liquor, not putting a 50% tariff on this? What's your take on that? Is that the right move? Keep the playing field level, or do you think there should be something done there to maybe perhaps, you know, give a little bit of a leg up to local producers in their backyard?
1: You know, I don't know what the right answer is from a policy standpoint, because it's challenging that Alberta has this private system. And what that means is that if they put on a ban, anybody, you know, who's a local wine distributor, so that's a local business based here in Alberta, they have to buy their wine, for example, from producers in California, and then they have to import it into Alberta. And so they've already bought and paid for this product. So to ban it or add a tariff to it is really difficult for those businesses. So I understand, and that's not necessarily the case in all the jurisdictions, but here in Alberta, we've got a lot of small independent importers. And so I'm not saying that we should, you know, shut them all down. I think, you know, if it's something that's consumer-led, I'm 100% in favor of people, you know, voting with their wallets. And, you know, there's something interesting happening. I don't know if we have time to talk about it, but what's really awesome is Costco Canada next week is launching an Alberta whiskey project where they're showcasing Alberta whiskeys across the province. And they're choosing eight local Alberta whiskeys. Seven of them are craft whiskeys.
2: Okay.
1: And so I hope I'm one of them. And so you can go to any Costco and pick up. They'll have each Costco, I think, will have four SKUs of Alberta whiskey for you guys to explore. I think that's really exciting. So that's coming. I don't think that project could have had better timing than this.
2: No, certainly, yeah. A leg up needed at a time when there's just so much uncertainty everywhere, including in this industry. Hey, Gurpreet, glad to catch up with you and certainly hoping that things will settle down and you can just get back to focusing on what it is you do best.
1: Yeah, and I hope I can share it with the rest of Canada one day as well.
2: There you go. Gurpreet Ranu, owner and master distiller over at Anoka Distillery. You got thoughts on that? 780-451-8800-439-74-8255. Taking a little bit of a pause, and we'll be talking sports. Oilers and Flames, Bob Stauffer, Pat Steinberg in just a moment.
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4: Two people have died in separate hiking incidents in Banff National Park. Lake Louise RCMP say a search by Parks Canada found a 24-year-old man died Wednesday on Recondite Peak after he was reported missing. They also say a 33-year-old man from Calgary was found dead Saturday near the Beehive Mountain west of Lake Louise. New developments at Eco Recycling, the site of that smoldering landfill fire. A judge has ruled on the company's recycling operation unrelated to the fire, and the court has ordered it to stop storing waste and remove it. Eco's president says it will comply. The European Union is opening a new office in Ottawa to strengthen political ties with Canada. Officials say it will help MPs and senators exchange ideas with European lawmakers on matters including the Arctic, security, and transatlantic trade. Just ahead of QR Calgary Time Saver Traffic, I'm Brenda Neufeld.
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0: The province is moving fast. 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
1: All right, time to tee up some sports. Of course, 880 Chet QR Calgary, your one-stop shop for all things hockey in this province. That means Oilers now, Flames now, coming at you here in a few minutes. And to help tee that up, joined by the producer of Oilers Now here in Calgary, Aiden Ganim, and a host of Flames Now in Calgary, Pat Steinberg. Gentlemen, good afternoon.
2: How are you?
3: How we good. Doing?
1: Good, yeah, good. Know. We're mostly getting the bugs, the gremlins worked out, and I think we got it figured out for the most part. There's this one gremlin who's gnawing on a cord right now. I got to go give him a kick in the head here in a moment. But I want to dive into, obviously, tonight's game. That's of key interest for folks who like to look at the next generation. But I did want to just put Aiden on the spot here because you don't have a job without Cal Nichols.
2: No, and he's an absolute legend in the city of Edmonton. He's the reason that the Oilers are still the Edmonton Oilers and unfortunately lost him this weekend. But yeah, it can't be overstated. It was before my time, but without him, this isn't happening right now. I'm not having this conversation with you. So he's going to be a focal point in today's show.
1: Yeah, I mean, we might still be having this conversation, but it'd be me and you at like at a Safeway as we're trying to find another job that we can put our talents towards, our limited talents towards.
2: The mojos at Safeway are pretty good. Those wedges, yeah. They're pretty killer. I don't mind those at all.
1: yes, as mentioned, next gen tonight, the Oilers young whippersnappers and Flames young whippersnappers going to go at it tonight. And obviously, I know that you guys have players that you're going to keep a keen eye on tonight. Pat, what's going to be on the agenda for you? Who are you looking at? What are you expecting? What are you hoping for tonight?
4: Well, I mean, first of all, a lot of the top prospects on both teams are not playing tonight because a lot of them are in the NCAA, right? And so they're all logged into school and they're in their different schools south of the border. So, you know, top picks for Calgary like Cole Reschne and Carson Carles won't play in this game because they're already getting their school here underway. But the guy to watch, and I think the guy that Flames fans are going to have the keenest eye on is Matvei Gridin, first-round pick from a couple years ago, had a great finish to the season at the NHL last year, and this guy's about as confident as it gets. This guy's about as it's not quite cocky, but it is an extreme amount of confidence, and I love it. Like, this guy's already talking about leading the team in scoring this year and being a regular and all that type of stuff. So, I think he would be the number one guy to watch and the number one guy to keep an eye on, and the other one that I'll be watching for is Jonathan Castagna. He came over in a big trade at the end of last year when the Flames traded Mackenzie Weegar to Utah, and we haven't seen him play yet because he was hurt at the end of last year. He's coming out of college too, and so he's another name that I'd be watching for in this game tonight.
1: Yeah, certainly I think it would be safe to say that there's probably more opportunity for these kids in Calgary to make a step up into the professional lineup at the NHL level, but that isn't to take away anything from in the lineup tonight for the Oilers' young guns.
2: Yeah, it's going to be an interesting one. That entire first line that they've got projected, Ike Howard, Josh Szymanski, and Quinn Hudson, all three of those guys played professional hockey last year. All three of them played NHL minutes last year, so those are kind of my three to keep an eye on. It's going to be interesting interesting to see the steps forward that they took in the offseason, especially with Howard. You know, he's kind of on that same path that Savoy was last year, or a couple of years ago, where, you know, he came to Bakersfield, worked on his two-way game, came back, played really good minutes in the NHL. Samansky, he's going to be gunning for that fourth-line center spot this year. A lot of competition. And Quinn Hudson, I mean, he's from the Hudson family. Mm-hmm. Those guys are pretty good at making hockey players, and he's shown some real skill up front with Bakersfield last year, so those are kind of my three guys to keep an eye on.
1: All right, I got a question, and this is where you get to be honest with me.
2: Okay.
1: Aiden and Pat, if you were asked to name the roster on the other side of the ice tonight, how many players do you think you could name for the opposing team?
2: Two.
1: the two that Pat mentioned.
2: Yeah, Matt Greeden and Joe Aginla. Those are the two right there.
1: What about you, Pat?
4: I mean, again, that top line that we just heard about, I think I would point to for sure. You know, Ike Howard is a fascinating player for the Oilers, and I'm really excited to see if that starts to take off this year. Josh Samansky was an Olympian, so we know that as well. So, but again, I think it's slim pickings if you were to ask me. Like, hey, give me a real good scouting report on a third line left winger. I don't know if I'd be your guy right now.
1: It's early on in the rookie season. You guys will have this all mastered in no time. I've got a couple minutes here, so I want to just take a sidestep, if you will, and get your take, your pulse on what's happening in Winnipeg real quickly with Connor Hellebuyck and Darren Dreger today saying that all the offers that Winnipeg has received have been junk, have been crap. What's your sense in terms of how this is going to play out?
2: I mean, it's going to be interesting. I'm sorry, Pat. I don't mean to steal your thunder. But it's super, super exciting, or not exciting, but interesting to see. We had heard rumors that something came really close with Buffalo in the draft, and it never came to fruition. But he's a franchise goaltender. He's won the Vezina. He's won, you know, player awards that mainly go to players for MVP and things like that. So, you know, Winnipeg knows that they've lost some leverage with him going public. But, they're not going to sell when it comes to their goalie.
4: Well, yeah. the thing, and just to quickly jump in, but the thing that is fascinating is that it's just, you know, we saw Quinn Hughes last season, and I think it's going to continue to be in Calgary. It was Matthew Tkachuk and Johnny Gaudreau, like the exodus of high-end American players from Canadian teams. And look, I don't think that's the only reason. Brady Tkachuk we saw this summer as well. I don't think that's the only reason why this is happening, but you can't sit here and tell me that it's not somewhat related, right? So that to me is the other really interesting part of this is, you know, what else does this mean for Canadian teams and top American players?
1: Yeah, I mean, we're all looking out east to what happens with Austin Matthews after this season, right? Mm-hmm. So certainly a good point there. 30 seconds apiece, what do you got coming up, Aiden?
2: On the show today, we're going Cal Nichols for the full hour, just honoring him. Former Oilers president and CEO Pat LaForge, and at 4:12 and at 4:35 today, Oilers legend Kevin Lowe. At 5:05 today, I'll take over for Bob for the last hour. I've got the Athletic Shayna Goldman going to talk about some contracts. And at 5:35, the host of Flames TV, Brennan Parker, going to up the rookie game.
1: All right, and Flames Country, what's up? What's teed up there?
4: Well, this is our first show on Flames now, so it's a it's a big day. We got GM Craig Conroy coming on with us. We've got Flames defenseman Zach Whitecloud on with us, and the top of the 5 o'clock hour, NHL insider Frank Saravalli. So we're jammed. Jock Wilson and I have a fun first show on tap today.
1: Love it. Well, best of luck, Pat, to you and Jock. And we're going to take a little pause here on the Courtney Theriot Show. Be back in just a moment.
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20: This is Global News. I'm Russell Skeet. It's mainly cloudy and 12 degrees at 4 o'clock. RCMP say two people have died in separate hiking incidents in Banff National Park. Lake Louise RCMP say relatives of a 24-year-old man reported him missing Wednesday after his satellite tracker stopped moving. A Parks Canada crew in a helicopter found him dead the same day at Recondite Peak. Mounties say he worked as a hiking guide but was off duty at the time. It was found with climbing equipment and a helmet. RCMP also say a 33-year-old man from Calgary was found dead Saturday near the Beehive Mountain west of Lake Louise. Police say he was hiking with friends and later became separated from them before he was found dead. Coming up, the CBSA busy deporting extortion suspects, but first, QR Calgary Time Saver traffic.
17: Dynamic means standing apart when other investors stand still, because money can't grow if it doesn't move. 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
21: On Glenmore in the southwest, we've got a collision eastbound before the reservoir. We're seeing backups back onto southbound Crowchild Trail starting near 33rd Avenue. Looks like it could take 15 to 20 extra minutes. I recommend heading west off Crowchild on 33rd Avenue, then getting onto Glenmore using either 37th Street or SAR-C. Westbound Glenmore is seeing some building delays from 14th Street southwest out towards SAR-C. Looks like a 15 to 20 minute drive as well. On McLeod Trail, there is construction south of Canyon Meadows Drive. It's got you down to two left lanes, and the exit from southbound McLeod to Bannister Road remains closed. At the moment, southbound McLeod is seeing a 5 to 10 minute delay through that area. And over in the northwest, got a collision eastbound Jean Laurie Boulevard by 19th Street. Looks to be mostly off to the right shoulder. Just watch for people who might be walking around in the area. 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For QR Calgary Time Saver Traffic, I'm Phil Jensen.
20: Canadian border officials say 111 people have been deported since August of last year as part of a crackdown on extortion targeting South Asian communities. The CBSA says 58 removals were in BC, 30 in the Prairies, and 23 in the Greater Toronto Area. The agency has issued 188 removal orders involving foreign nationals connected to extortion cases. Calgary police have charged two people and seized more than $88,000 worth of drugs, cash, and guns following a three-month investigation in June after information from two overdose deaths identified a suspected drug trafficker. Police launched an investigation on Monday, August 31st. Police arrested a suspect after observing drug trafficking. They also searched a home in Auburn Bay and a second in Mackenzie Lake. Among the items seized included nearly 2,000 grams of cocaine along with magic mushrooms, meth, codeine, Adderall, and LSD. It's 4:04. Environment Canada Calgary weather, mainly cloudy, a few showers down to 6 tonight. Clouds, a good chance of showers turning to rain at 11 tomorrow, sunny and 17 on Wednesday. It's 12 degrees. Breaking news when it happens. Our next scheduled news at 4:30. I'm Russell Skeet.
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0: Flames Now with Pat Steinberg and Chuck Wilson. By the way, my name is QR Calgary.
1: Well, that's a pretty good way to kick us off. This is fun. Welcome aboard. Welcome to our very first edition of Flames Now. It has been a strange summer in the Flames media sphere, but we have a new home, and welcome to Flames Now on QR Calgary. Things that have been checkmarked. I started with Mike on, so we did that. That's number one. Number two, the studio works. Number three, I've got access to the text line. I have a printer and I have internet. So let's rock and roll. Welcome aboard. It's Pat Steinberg and Jock Wilson. And this is your new 4 to 6 Monday to Friday on QR Calgary. It's Flames Now. And Jock, we did it. We made it. I didn't know if we were ever going to actually get this thing off the ground. And yet here we are. Let's rock and roll.
2: You are a workaholic, my friend. You were down at the Dome already today getting ready for the next gen game. And you were out tweeting and everything from that standpoint. And this is going to be exciting. Exciting times, you know. Home of the Calgary Flames. Home of the Calgary Stampeders. So you're going to be a busy man over the next little while. And hey, Pat Steinberg needs no introduction to the local airwaves because you were doing it for a long time at 960. And now here we are on a brand new dial, 770. So the texts are already coming in, you know, texts saying, yeah, baby, I'm so pumped for this show. Brent says, welcome back, Patty. Garrett says, congratulations, Pat and Jock on the new show. So things are rolling.
1: Yeah, it was a strange summer for those who don't know. It was July 7th when
2: Happy Stampede.
1: Yeah, exactly. On Tuesday, a Stampede. A business decision was made, and next thing you know, Calgary Flames Radio was. And in fact, it's crazy. The two last homes for Calgary Flames Radio on the 960 and 660 on the AM dial. They both went dark. And so all of a sudden, Flames Radio did not have a home. And QR Calgary stepped up. It was, what, 5 or 6 weeks later that QR Calgary stepped up and a 5-year deal was announced. And then we got this show off the ground and chose the date, September 14th, to make it happen. But it's surreal, man. Jock, you've been in this business a long time, but I was at one spot for 22 years, and you never, I'm being perfectly honest, you never really think about, oh, well, when I'm working in the next spot or the next building or the next studio. So I've never gone through this before. It is full on surreal to, like, you knew it was going to happen and we knew the show was going to launch, but you're still like, until you crack the mic and do it, you don't know. And yet it still feels a little surreal to be sitting across from you and sitting in a brand new studio. And let's see how many times I mess up the name of the station. I don't think I will. It's been like 65 days since I've been on the board, been on the air. So I think I'll be okay, but man, it's strange, but it's exciting. I'm stoked to bring this show to the QR Calgary airwaves along with you, man.
2: Number one, 22 years at the same radio station. In this business, that is unheard of because what do they say about the radio game? If you haven't been fired at least once or twice, you know, it happens in this business.
1: It does.
2: And you weren't fired. You were eliminated, unfortunately.
1: Yeah, the workplace was eliminated.
2: The workplace was eliminated. And there never is a good time for it. I know I was in a similar situation after I was hosting the Flames broadcast, and then we debuted Sports Talk with Jock on 66 CFR Calgary Flames Radio, and all of a sudden Rogers decided to go in a different direction and they just end the show. And of course they didn't bring back the all sports radio station until about 6 months later, when it was, I think, the team first, and then obviously you know, the fan, which you were a big part of for a long, long time. What I took away from your opening, though, is I am freaking old. I am a survivor. Because, you know, people said that to me on the radio station. They said, Jock, you're the king of Calgary sports radio now. And I said, I'm not the king. I'm just a survivor. Right? I can't believe I've been in this game for over 40 years, because that is unheard of. But I am really excited. It's almost coming full circle, coming and having an opportunity to work with you because you know, big respect, Pat. I know how many hours you put into it. I know how many hours you put into the call-in show, you know, on the Calgary Flames broadcast. And I've lived in those shoes. I know it's a lot of work when you have to do basically not only the Flames broadcast, but you got to do a show like this as well for a couple of hours.
1: Well, it's first of all, from a personal standpoint, so I remember vividly when they decided to. So the Flames were on CFR 660, and I remember vividly when they decided to go all sports kind of mid-afternoon on, and so it's kind of full circle for me, and pretty cool for me as well, because I've always said Jock Wilson, the late great Peter Maher, Doug Barkley, Mike Rogers, these are the voices that I grew up listening to, and the voices that that got me into, like, hey, that's what I want to do, and made the dream of working on Flames Radio the one that I wanted to attain, and got pretty lucky to be able to have that privilege. And so now to be working with the first all sports host in Calgary history, it's pretty cool, man. And,
2: well, and to clarify, there were sports shows in Calgary, but I was Calgary's first primetime sports radio host. So 4 o'clock to 8 o'clock was where Sports Talk with Jock was. So yeah, almost coming full circle with the 4 o'clock start here. So I do think that is kind of interesting. And hey, we're going to have some fun. You know, we're basically going to talk Flames. I'll talk a little Stampeders, and lots of things going on in the sporting world here in Calgary. So this is going to be a new era for QR Calgary.
1: Well, we want to make sure that, you know, look, that you've got the Flames nerds like me, mm-hmm. and lots of my nerd friends I see on the text line. It's good to see it's good to see Wedley back. It's good to see Wedley already has his name typed in on the text line. I'm not even on my own text login, and Wedley's name's already in there. It's good to see so many of the nerds from the old spot, and I say that very, very lovingly, because I'm one of you. So that we want to make sure that we're catering to the hardcores. We want to make sure that we're catering to the casuals. And honestly, Jocko, like I want to make sure, like, hey, it's a brand new dial. Like, this is the house that, like, Dave Rutherford and Jock Wilson and Mark Steven and Greg Peterson helped build. And so I want to make sure that, like, for the new, for the holdover and the traditional and the regular 770 listener, like, you're listening to QR Calgary, like, I don't know, Flame show for 2 hours. I don't know. Like, I don't know if I'm. We want to make it accessible, and we want to cater to you too. So we kind of want to hit it all on Flames Now every day at 4.
2: I got a question for you.
1: Yeah.
2: Who is Shubes?
1: Shubes is Cody. He's one of he's one of the hardcores, and like, it's actually pretty cool to see as many of the regular names. That it's so weird, because again, July 7, I was technically unemployed for whatever 50 plus 60 days or whatever, and it kind of in a lot of ways is like riding a bike. And I'm glad the text line is the exact same text line that we're used to, so that's all good. I think Dave McIver needs to maybe get some glasses, because the font is really big here. But no, this is great.
2: I'm the old guy. He's the young guy.
1: this is cool. So hey, look, we got a fun year ahead when it comes to Flames hockey. We've got a young team that we're hoping is on the ground floor of something, and I'm just excited to see how this year goes. And I think expectation wise on the ice, I think you're looking for hard work, and you're hoping that some of these young players can really start to become closer to what the Flames hope they'll be. That's kind of what the goal is for this year. And if you're a QR Calgary listener, you're kind of on the ground floor of something. Not so much with Jock and I, but more so with the team. Like, you're on the ground floor. It's been a long time since this team has gone down the road they're going. So it should be an exciting next few years around this group.
2: Hey, Flames prospects on the ice of the Dome tonight, the next gen game. Brent Sutter, the coach of the Wranglers, he was asked earlier today what the atmosphere is like.
3: Awesome. I think there was a little bit of nervous excitement around the room this morning. But, you know, what all we want is these guys to come in and play hard and compete. Obviously, we've thrown a lot of information at them here over the last few days, so it's not going to be a perfect game, but go out there and play with some pace and show us what you can do.
1: 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That's going to be a little bit getting used to, but I'll memorize that at some point. 403-974-8255. That's your text line. We'll get some text reaction as we continue. The website's qrcalgary.com. And don't forget, Flames Now. We'll get it off the ground slowly but surely. 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We'll hit a few of your texts. Craig Conroy in about 15 minutes, the GM of the Calgary Flames right now. Russell Speet with QR Calgary News. It's Flames Now. 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
6: Two people are dead following a hiking accident near Banff. Lake Louise Mounties say a 24-year-old man reported missing by relatives after his GPS tracker stopped moving. Parks Canada found him dead that day on Recondite Peak. Mounties say another man found dead Saturday near Beehive Mountain west of Lake Louise after becoming separated from his hiking group. Two people have been charged. Police have seized nearly $90,000 in drugs, cash, and guns in June after information from two overdose deaths identified a suspect drug trafficker. Police launched an investigation. On Monday, August 31st, police arrested a suspect after observing drug trafficking before searching homes in Auburn Bay and a second in Mackenzie Lake. Canadian border officials say 111 people have been deported since August of last year as part of a crackdown on extortion targeting South Asian communities. The CBSA says 58 removals were in BC, 30 in the prairies, and 23 in the Greater Toronto Area. Just ahead of QR Calgary Time Saver Traffic, I'm Russell Skeet.
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0: after Canyon Meadows Drive. It's got you down to two left lanes. It's really bottlenecking traffic. Southbound McLeod is now slow from before Southland Drive, taking 25-plus minutes. You might want to head west over to Satina Trail or east over to Deerfoot instead of southbound McLeod. And over in the northwest, there's a collision eastbound Jean Laurie Boulevard by 19th Street. Everything's off to the shoulder. Just watch for people walking around. 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For QR Calgary Time Saver Traffic, I'm Phil Jensen.
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5: Text line is 403-974-8255. So we did our big welcome. It's Steinberg and Jock Wilson. Wanted to hit a few of these texts. Got a few good ones. Here's see how many of these I recognize. So Jeffrey and Medicine Hat, Pat and Jock. I'm excited to hear you both. Listen to Sports Talk with Jock back then. And, of course, Flames Talk with Pat more recently. Glad two of my favorites have merged, sort of like when the Cleveland Barons merged with the Minnesota North Stars when I was a kid.
6: Wow, flashback.
5: In Medicine Hat. I was just a little bit before my time on that front. Hello, Pat and Jock. Absolutely awesome to have you guys doing the show in the last 35-plus years in Calgary. You two have been who I've tuned in mostly to on radio stations. I actually still have a Calgary Sports Radio with Jock Wilson mug that has a chip in it, but I still use it along with my Flames mug. Just depends on the game day. I wish you guys all the success. I'll be away working in Churchill, Manitoba for the Polar Bear Run in October, November, but every opportunity I can log in online to listen and keep up to date with my team, I'll be all over. That's from Niels in Maple Ridge. There's another
6: Sports Talk with Jock Mug?
5: I don't.
6: I'll have to get you one.
5: Yeah, that's a collector's item. Are you kidding? So happy to see y'all back. Life hasn't been the same without this show. That's the craziest thing, man, is that you kind of lose, like you have that type of Flames coverage all the time, and then it goes away like that. It's been, and I'm glad that Sports Talk with Jock was rolling, because it meant we could get Ryan Huska on the air, meant we can get Craig Conroy on the air and kind of help with the transition. Was good you were able to do that for a number of weeks.
6: Well, I hope you use the time as a sabbatical, because I know when I was eliminated back in 2000, that was a long time ago, I got the summer off. It was early July when I got the news, and you know, a time to have off, and you know you get a little bit of a package, which is okay, so you're not worried about finances. You basically get to recharge, and that's what I found. I basically took 3 months away from it. I didn't even get back into the radio game right away. I took a gig at the Olympic Oval at the University of Calgary, and it was nice just to refresh. And then, you know, when QR Calgary came calling, I jumped on board with Mark Steven and Sports Talk. So sometimes, you know, it's just nice to get recharged, and hopefully you're recharged, because you're excited and you're ready to go, and you're going to get busy pretty darn soon.
5: Jeff, can't tell you how happy I am to hear Sports Talk back on the airwaves. Steinberg and the legendary OG voice of Calgary Sports, Jock Wilson's an absolute dream team. Keep Calgary Sports talking. That comes from Jeff. This says, unreal to have Flames Hockey Talk back on the air with Flames Now. Happy you're back, and the post-game show lives on. Yeah, baby, go Flames, go. That's from Dylan in Deer Run.
6: Hey, you know what? There was somebody asking earlier about Logo, because Logo was your old sidekick.
5: Yeah.
6: And Logan Gordon is joining the team, so I put that out on X earlier today. So Logo is going to be part of the team. He's going to be basically helping you with the technical producing for all the Flames.

0: broadcast, because that's a lot of work. And, you know, he's going to be helping out a little bit in the sports department as well. So, yeah, we're bringing all the boys back together.
1: Yeah, it's good to see Logo coming back and. Yeah, I'm going to use him a little bit. Make sure we use him on the post-game show. And
0: you bet.
1: That'll be awesome. Logan Gordon's going to join up here at QR Calgary, which is awesome. Thank you, Team QR77. Pat, it's really great to hear your voice. Looking forward to listening to the new Pat and Jock Daily Show. Go Flames. Mike in Huntington, Sports Radio, finally back on the radio airwaves. A big thank you to QR for giving us sports fans our voice back. Welcome back, Pat. Born and raised Calgarian, listened to the Flames since day one. So great to have this back. It's been missed. That's from Mike in Huntington. This is a good one. If any of the OG listeners, welcome back, Pat. Does Jock like ranch dressing? That comes from Darren. That's a...
0: There's a story behind that, isn't there?
1: Well, it's just I despise it with every fiber of my being. I just it's just not something that I can get my head around. The smell of it, like if you had it sitting over there, I'd have to leave the room. I'd have to be doing it in a completely different room. It's maybe the only thing that I can't wrap my taste buds around.
0: When's your birthday?
1: October 3.
0: Okay, don't get pet ranch dressing on his birthday. Okay,
1: perfect. Please don't. Here's Jay in Victoria Park. Hey, boys. So happy to hear your voice again. Looking forward to the new show and a new Flame season. Curious on your thoughts with Gridden's little press conversation he had over the weekend. How's he bringing his continual swagger and goal for the season of leading the team and scoring? If I was a betting dude, he's my guy to do it. Just excited to watch the young guys play and evolve. That's from Jay in Victoria Park. Jay always brought the good questions on the text line. And hey, the good thing about this year from a Flame standpoint is that we are talking about a young team, and we're talking about a team that has a lot of promise, and there might be some growing pains this year. It might be a year where maybe the results aren't kind of what we're used to. But from Matvei Gridden, who, said a little earlier this week, is I'd like to lead the team in scoring. He's hasn't even had a full year in the NHL under his belt, but I love the swagger. I love the confidence, and I think he's got the ability to do it down the road. So whether it's him, whether it's Zane Parekh, whether it's year three for Matt Coronato, they're going to bring guys like Cole Reshny and Ethan Witten Bach will join the team at some point later on in the season. Like there's a lot to sink your teeth into, even if it is a team with a younger look to it and some of the veterans have said goodbye.
0: What I have learned about the Calgary Flames over the years, when you least expect it, they can surprise you. There are zero expectations, you know, with the farewell season on the Dome this year. And, you know, do I think the Flames have great goaltending? Yes. Do I think defensively they've got 8 or 9 guys that can play in the National Hockey League? We all wonder where the goal scoring is going to come from this year, but it seems like every time that there are zero expectations, this team comes out of nowhere. We all remember 04. There were zero expectations on that team. Look where that team ended up. I'm not saying the Calgary Flames are going to make the playoffs this year, but I don't think they're going to be an easy out.
1: No, and that's maybe the one thing that we've come to know about this group is that they are not an easy out, and that work ethic under head coach Ryan Huska has always been through the roof. So hey, appreciate all the texts. Keep them coming. Once again, text line 403-974-8255. It's good to have it right in front of me because that's going to be a tougher one to remember. But we'll get it down, Pat, before we start the season. He's Jock Wilson. My name is Pat Steinberg. Flames Now will be available on Apple, Spotify, wherever you get your podcasts as well. General Manager Craig Conroy, when we come back, we've got the GM. He was adamant he had to be the first guest on Flames Now, so we made sure to make that happen. Craig Conroy. 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
8: This is Global News. I'm Russell Skeet. It's mainly cloudy and 14 degrees at 4:30. City of Calgary is taking legal action against eco-recycling, where a landfill's been burning for the past week. Smoke continues to come out of the facility, affecting air quality in neighborhoods around it. The area councillor meeting with the province today, hoping to get details on air quality testing and if there are any contaminants in the area. The mayor says they're moving ahead with legal action. The city wants Eco's dry landfill decommissioned. Meanwhile, a judge has ruled on the company's separate recycling operation, ordering it to stop storing waste and remove it. Eco says it will comply with that order. Coming up, two men are dead after hiking accidents in Banff. But first, QR Calgary Time Saver Traffic.
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10: On McLeod Trail, there is some heavy construction southbound after Canyon Meadows Drive. It's got you down to two left lanes. It's really bottlenecking traffic, seeing 25-plus minute delays from near Southland Drive. You might want to head west over to Satina Trail or east over to Deerfoot. Both of those are going to be a better option than southbound McLeod. On Glenmore, if you're headed eastbound, rush hour volume is building at least 15 minutes now from Elbow Drive towards Deerfoot. Westbound Glenmore also seeing a lot of stop and go. That's 25 minutes from Deerfoot out towards Sarcee. And if you're trying to head east out of downtown, reports of a collision on 5th Avenue just before the flyover to Memorial. Eastbound 5th Avenue's got about a 20-minute delay from 5th Street Southwest. You might be able to save a little bit of time by heading north up Center Street to leave downtown. $1.49 Day is back this Tuesday only at Save On Foods. 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For QR Calgary Time Saver Traffic, I'm Phil Jensen.
8: Mounties say two people died in separate hiking accidents in Banff over the last week. A 24-year-old man reported missing after a satellite tracker stopped moving. He was later found dead near Recondite Peak. RCMP say he was an off-duty hiking guide. A 33-year-old from Calgary found dead near the Beehive Mountain on Saturday after becoming separated from friends. Environment Canada, Calgary weather, mainly cloudy, a few showers, down to 6 tonight. Clouds, good chance of showers, turning to rain, 11 tomorrow. Sunny and 17 on Wednesday. It's 14 degrees. Breaking news when it happens. Our next scheduled news at 5. I'm Russell Skeet.
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14: So I made this man a promise when we found out that Flames Now was going to land on QR Calgary. I promised him that because he was not the last guest on the old show. We had our old show. We didn't know we were getting shut down the next day. So Craig Conroy was on our last show, but the general manager was not the last guest on the last show. Instead, director of player development, Ray Edwards, has that crown of being the final guest on the old show. So I promised the general manager, Craig Conroy, that he would indeed be the first guest on Flames Now. And I am nothing but, or I'm nothing not other than a man of my word. And so indeed, Craig Conroy, the general manager of the Calgary Flames on the week of training camp. It starts on Thursday. We got a next-gen game at the Scotiabank Saddledome on Monday night. Connie, I promised you would be the first guest on Flames Now, and we can officially now make that the case.
15: Well, thanks, Pat, and welcome. I'm so happy you're back. I mean, I was, to say the least, I was shocked the day I heard, and then I thought about it. I'm like, that Ray Edwards went after me, I think, on the radio. So I was not happy. But, yeah, I was shocked that day. I was actually at Brian Burke's. He had a shooting charity, and I was listening to the radio on the way out, and then next thing you know, I got in the car going back, and it was just static. So I was pretty, you know, for everybody that was involved and people that lost their job. I mean, it's hard, but I'm just so happy you're back, and I think everywhere I went in the city, everybody was talking about you. Hopefully, Pat will be back in the radio. I'm like, he will. It's just a matter of where and when. So this is exciting for everybody.
14: Yeah, we're happy. We're happy to be back. And I would imagine for you, it's good to be back. You've got the next-gen game against the Oilers on Monday night. You got medicals on Wednesday. And then you got the first day on ice at training camp on Thursday. Like, you're back as well. Has to feel pretty good to be back in the swing of things and training camp right around the corner. What's the GM's mindset feeling like right now as training camp week's underway?
15: You know, I'm excited. I'm excited to get going. You know, watching the guy, seeing him at the rink, talking to him, just the excitement for them. I mean, you know, hey, I understand where maybe people outside of Calgary think, but these guys are, they're coming together already. And that's the fun part. I mean, it seems like they're getting along. These young guys, they're just excited to be getting ready to go to camp and trying to make an NHL team. So, you know, for me, I feel the same. I'm excited. I can't wait to get started. We have some new guys. I can't wait to see how they all gel on the ice. And then that's what it's all about. I'm a little disappointed how short camp is, because it does make it difficult to evaluate and really see all the players. But, you know, for the older guys, they probably love it. But for the younger guys, it's hard to make a team out of camp now when it's only, you know, 13 days and four games. That's tough.
14: Yeah. When you look at this camp, how much of training camp 2026 is all about opportunity for younger players and really giving them an opportunity, you know, guys who are kind of knocking on the door, guys who are right there, how much of camp this year is about seeing whether or not they can sink or swim, even though there's that many fewer preseason games this year?
15: You know, it's huge. I mean, you know, young guys are going to get an opportunity. They're going to get an opportunity in the preseason in the four games, but they're also going to get opportunity in the regular season, especially early on. And they got to grab hold and show these coaching staff that, hey, I don't want to be off the power play. I want to be out there at the end of the game, whether you're up a goal or down a goal. I want to be out there for all the key spots. And I want to play 3-on-3 in overtime. So, I mean, I think it's a great opportunity, and I think these young guys see that, and I can't wait to see who kind of rises the occasion. And that's what I want. I want them to grab the bull by the horns and take off here, because, you know, especially losing a guy like Blake, it's so tough to your locker room and your team, but it really does free up power play, penalty kill, yep, and real key moments in the games when you need to win. So, you know, other young guys are going to get that. I don't see one person doing that. I see a bunch of different guys getting an opportunity to show what they can do.
14: You mentioned Blake. That's Blake Coleman, who was kind of the last major name that had news surrounding him over the summer. You traded him in early July to the Minnesota Wild. And so, you know, you take a look, Connie, at your leadership group and how much turnover there's been. You know, Blake Coleman's been traded. Nazem Kadri got dealt at the deadline a few days prior. Mackenzie Weegar was traded. And obviously Rasmus Anderson
16: Anderson started it all in late January when he was moved to Vegas. So now it's Michael Backlund, it's Jonathan Huberdeau, who we'll talk about in a couple of minutes. And then it really is, whether it's Ryan Strom or Zach Whitecloud or Jake Middleton, who came over in the Coleman trade, it really is a new leadership group for your team, isn't it?
15: Well, it is. And I mean, I think the three guys you just mentioned are going to be part of that. But I also think the Farabees, the Frost, the core, you need to start bringing in that other group of guys too, to be part of that leadership group. And we're going to call upon them. You know, I'm not saying they didn't get the same pressure, but I think, you know, when you're not in, you know, or you just feel like you're maybe not in the leadership group, maybe you're just looking to those other guys. We need these young guys to start stepping up too, and wanting to be a part of that and wanting to take ownership. And whether it's in the gym, on the ice, you know, just when guys get traded or come in here and young guys get called up, like, to make sure they feel comfortable and part of this team. So, you know, I'm really going to look to a lot of these guys, but those three new guys that, you know, with Whitecloud coming in and then Strom, and, you know, just the way they were when I saw them at the end of the year, and getting to meet Middleton here just before camp starts, you know, I see those guys as being three guys that are very, very important in that leadership group also.
16: When we talk about Jonathan Huberdeau, I know that you've had to do a little clarifying here over the last little bit about his situation. So we found out, so you spoke to us last week at the golf tournament, just before the golf tournament teed off. And so we know for sure that Jonathan Huberdeau is not going to start training camp and is not going to be quite ready for the start of the regular season. For those who don't know, Jonathan Huberdeau had hip resurfacing surgery in early March, right after the season paused for the Olympic break. Jonathan Huberdeau was shut down and he had his hip resurfacing surgery. But the one thing, even though I know the hope initially was that maybe he would be ready to start the season, but I remember talking to you on the old show the day that everything went down, and he said, look, we hope, but there's never been any guarantee. So that's a really important clarification, isn't it? That it's not like he's behind schedule or anything like that. He's still very much in his recovery window, right?
15: Yeah, it's really that. You know, I think I misspoke earlier, and you know, it really is just that recovery window and when he's 100% ready to go. So he's still on target, like all the other guys that have had this surgery, and you know, but it really is, it's, we can't have him come back at 80% or 90%. We want him to feel good and be back at 100. And then that way that sets him up for success too. I mean, if a guy comes back too early and isn't feeling great, you know, it never works out well. So for him, you know, I know he's excited. He wants to be here. He wants to be with the guys, but he also wants to be 100% ready and contributing when he comes back. So yep, he's on target. It's just, you know, we still don't know the exact date, like most injuries, but this is a little bit more unique with a major surgery like this.
16: Yep. Everybody else entering training camp is as healthy as can be expected. Like everybody else will hit the ice later this week and be at 100% to start the year. Or is there anything that might be something you're monitoring as camp goes along?
15: No, right now everyone else looks like a go ahead. Obviously, we'll have medicals coming up soon, like you said earlier, and we'll, as long as everybody clears and is good to go, we're excited, and it's going to be a quick camp, but it's going to be a competitive camp. So yeah, I'm looking forward to that.
16: We're chatting with Craig Conroy on Flames Now, the general manager of the Calgary Flames, our first guest on Flames Now, and honestly, we wouldn't have it any other way. Let me ask you about Zane Parekh. Zane Parekh is one of the most important pieces for this organization going forward. He had such a great end of the year, final 2 months of the season. So many positive things we saw from Zane to finish the year after what was a real roller coaster up and down year. I know this is a big summer for him. It was a big summer for him in terms of getting into the gym and all that type of stuff. So overall, what's your read on Zane as he enters training camp? What's your feel on Parekh as he enters his second professional season now?
15: You know, what I think the first thing, and it's Zane's, he looks big. He looks a little stronger. He looks like he's put on some muscle, which is great. But just, it's, for me, it's the mental side. He feels so much more comfortable just talking to him, listening to him, and you're thinking, okay, Zane's back to where he was. I mean, I think last year at times there was a little bit of a little self-doubt, like, oh, what's going on here? This is, you know, this is hard. You know, it's the NHL, and I understand. And he's been such an elite player at such a, at every level he's ever been at, that there was, you know, it was harder than he thought it was going to be. But I just feel like now, just the comfort level, being around the guys, being with the trainers and the coaches, and just what to expect, even with the media, you know, the way he deals with the media and just carries himself. I just feel like he just has that confidence and he feels good and he's ready to get going. And I'm excited to see, you know, I don't want to put it, like I told said earlier, I don't want to put a point total on what Zane is to have a good year. I just want to continue to see the growth that he was having at the end of the year transition into this year, and for him to continue to get better this whole year. You know, the points will be great, but it's more about him just getting more comfortable as an NHL player.
16: Well, and I know there was a lot of talk last year about, you know, standing up to the rigors of a long NHL season, the physicality, but boy, that final month, 2 months, like, yeah, he took some big hits earlier in the year, and that was a concern early on. But the other thing that really strikes me about Zane is, like, he has elite hockey sense, and it developed pretty quickly at the NHL level. So on top of the strength thing, it feels like, you know, he just put himself in better places as last year went along. And by the end, like, it felt like you weren't anywhere near as worried about him taking a big hit. Is that the way you saw it too?
15: Yeah, I totally agree. I think, you know, he learned he had to get to pucks quicker. I think in junior, you can maybe take your time to go back and get a puck or go to the boards to get a puck. And when you kind of go a little bit slower, you know, it allows guys like thinking, oh, I can get there at the same time as Zane and get a hit. So I think when he started to get the pucks quicker, even when when the puck would get dumped down the ice, he'd get back really fast. It gave him enough time and space where he could do what he does best. And he's so creative and he sees the ice and, you know, that skill level, it's high end. It really is. But now he had a little bit more time, and you're right. The last month of the season, you could just see he was getting more and more comfortable. He wasn't taking those big hits, and, you know, it was a good feeling for me. And, you know, he still took some, but I think he also knew, okay, if I am going to get hit, I got to get a little closer to the boards. I got to protect myself a little better, you know, like kind of roll off the hit a little bit. So, you know, I think all of those things together, it was a huge learning curve for him last year. And I'm just excited how he progressed. And I think he feels good about his game, and I can't wait to see how it translates into the start of this year.
14: All right. He's the general manager of the Calgary Flames. Craig Conroy is going to hang on the line. We'll wrap up with the GM around the corner. It's Flames Now on QR Calgary. Right now, QR Calgary News with Russell Skeet, and a whole lot more to come as hour one of Flames Now continues on QR Calgary.
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8: 411 City Councilor Rob Ward meeting with the province today, hoping to find more information on air quality and contamination issues around a fire at Eco Recycling. The fire has been burning for over a week, and there are concerns from area residents. Two men are dead following separate hiking accidents in Banff National Park. A 24-year-old man died after going missing Wednesday. RCMPA say a 33-year-old Calgary man was found dead Saturday. Two people have been charged. Police have seized nearly $90,000 in drugs, cash, and guns in June, after information from two overdose deaths identified a suspected drug trafficker. Police launched an investigation. Just ahead of QR Calgary Time Saver Traffic, I'm Russell Skeet.
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10: In the northwest on John Lurie Boulevard, we've got a collision eastbound before Charleswood Drive. It's taking up your right lane, going to slow you down an extra 5 minutes or so. Also in the northwest, reports of a collision westbound 16th Avenue before Banff Trail and Crowchild Trail. Little stop and go from 14th Street. Downtown, got reports of a collision eastbound on 5th Avenue heading out towards Memorial Drive. Eastbound 5th Avenue now seeing delays from near 5th Street southwest. Might be faster to head north out of downtown on Center Street, or even go west out towards 10th Street. And on McLeod Trail, heavy construction southbound after Canyon Meadows Drive. It's got you down to two left lanes, really bottlenecking traffic, 25 plus minute delays from Southland Drive. Depending where you're headed, you might want to head west out to Satena Trail or east over to Deerfoot. Both of those are going to treat you better than southbound McLeod. 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For QR Calgary Time Saver Traffic, I'm Phil Jensen.
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14: Continuing with the general manager of the Calgary Flames, my name is Pat Steinberg. His name is Craig Conroy, as the Flames open up training camp later on this week on the ice for the first time on Thursday. They got a next-gen prospects game tonight at the Dome as well. But, Craig, what can we expect? What are you looking for once your group hits the ice for training camp?
15: You know, I want it to be very competitive, but I also want to see a team coming together quickly. You know, because like I said, we got a bunch of new guys, and we want to build something. I mean, we want to build, a lot of these guys are going to be here a long time. And when we believe about the success of the team, these young guys are going to need big parts, and they're going to need to be big parts of the team. So I expect all our young guys to come in and really establish themselves from day one and prove, hey, don't take a backseat to anybody. I want to be in the power play. I want to be in the shootout. 3-on-3, all the big moments. And I think they should be pushing each other because, you know, I don't think you have those veteran guys that are just going to get those spots, the Kadrys, the Uyghurs, the Anderson, you know, now go out there and earn it. You know, it doesn't, I don't know if there's a first power play or a second power play, you know, compete with each other to be the first power play. And I think those are the things, and come together as a team. You know, I do think we have a lot of young guys. We have some really good veteran leadership, and, I want them to get along and care about each other and stick up for each other. So, you know, we're going to be looking at that, and it's going to be quick, and it's hard to do it in such a short amount of time. But I think, I think this group can do it and then get off to a good start for the season.
16: And a final thought, you've got your first preseason game on, it's a rookie game. It's the next gen game, Monday night at the Saddle Dome, 6 o'clock, tickets still available as Flames rookies, Oilers rookies will face off to kind of get things going for real at training camp. Take a look at that Flames roster, whether it's Matvei Gridin, Joe Aginla, Tyson Gross, who is so impressive down the stretch. Abram Weeb played some NHL games down the stretch last year. And some other, look, not every top prospect, anybody who's off to college is not able to play in this game. But what are you looking for? What are you watching for when your prospects hit the ice against the Oilers?
15: Yeah, you know, I want them to come and play hard and compete and show us. You know, and I told them, I said, hey, there's not a lot of opportunity. It really, the evaluation started 2 days ago in the first practice and, you know, and today, and we're going to do it. You're trying to make a team. So do what you do. What got you here? You know, if I expect Harrington to go out there and be physical and hard to play against and around the net and piss people off. And, you know, the other guys, Castagna coming in, we didn't get to see him last year because of the high ankle sprain, but I want him to play his game. You know, I want to see whatever you do and you kind of, what are we expecting? We want you to come in and play. I know it's hard. It's the first game, but, you know, last year I was really happy with the rookie games. I thought the rookies came in and really played well. So I'm expecting to be competitive and work hard. You're going to make mistakes, but go out there and don't pout. Don't get upset. If you make a mistake, work, you know, do it. The next shift, you got to turn it around and have a good shift. So that's what it's all about. It's about and have fun and stick up for your teammates. And it's always nice to beat the Oilers, so that wouldn't bother me either.
16: All right. He's the general manager of the Calgary Flames, Craig Conroy. That entire conversation on the Flames Now podcast feed should be up here pretty quick. We're working out some kinks. The podcast will be like kind of a slow burn. We'll get it going. It'll really start to find its legs here this week, next week, but we'll get it off the ground. But you can get the Flames Now podcast, Apple, Spotify, Amazon, wherever you get your podcasts. 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And just like that, there's our first hour in the books, Jocko.
0: Yeah, just like that is right. Flies by, doesn't it?
16: Holy. You got sports. We got news at the top of the hour. And then Frank Saravalli kicks us off when we come back. Our NHL insider is going to join us on Monday. Frank Saravalli around the corner. Hour two of Flames Now is coming up next on QR Calgary.
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0: It is a brand new era on QR Calgary. Flames talk with Flames Now. Pat Steinberg and myself, Jock Wilson, tonight at 8 o'clock. Make sure you tune in to Inside Sports with Brendan Escott. However, Stampeder fans, don't despair, because we're going to kick off the show tonight with Stampeder head coach and general manager Dave Dickinson. The Stamps this week, and we all know what happened to the Calgary Stampeders on on the weekend. It was not pretty in Edmonton for sure. Hey, the Calgary prospects, the Calgary Flames prospects, as you just heard from General Manager Craig Conroy, they're on the ice tonight at the Dome, 6 o'clock puck drop. It's the next gen game against the Oilers. The likes of Matvei Gridin, Joe Aginla, Andrew Basha. Tickets are only $10. Proceeds going to the Calgary Flames Foundation. 13 forwards, 7 defensemen. Keep an eye on Flames forward Tyson Gross. He's excited about this one.
5: Yeah, I think everyone's excited. It's been a long summer. I know everyone's put in a lot of work, so it kind of leads all up to this. I think everyone's pretty excited to get going and compete. I think, obviously, I worked hard this summer. Feel good on the ice. It's just time to go out and I guess put it all together.
0: Again, that's a 6 o'clock puck drop tonight at the Scotiabank Saddle Dome. The next gen game as the Calgary Flames season is right around the corner. Hey, you got Monday Night Football in the NFL. The Kansas City Chiefs, they missed the playoffs last year. They're going to cap week one with a game against the Denver Broncos as the Broncos open up defense of their AFC West crown. And yes, the Toronto Blue Jays still clinging to a playoff berth. They open up a 3-game series tonight against the Detroit Tigers. The Blue Jays, they enter this game tonight just a game back of Cleveland for the final American League wild card spot. The Guardians host the Chicago White Sox tonight. They can move into first place in the AL Central with a win.
6: This is Global News. I'm Russell Skeet. It's mainly cloudy and 14 degrees at 5 o'clock. The city is revealing details about legal action it's taking against eco-recycling, where landfill fire has been burning for over a week now. As the smoke continues to waft from the southeast facility, affecting air quality in neighboring communities, the area councillors meeting with the province this afternoon, getting details on the air quality testing and any contaminants in the area. Mayor Jeremy Farkas. There's illegal actions moving forward, and the city also wants the dry landfill decommissioned.
7: And the city is requesting the court to order ECO to discontinue the dry waste landfill and decommissioning the site as required by its development permit.
6: Meanwhile, a judge has ruled on the company's separate recycling operation, ordering it to stop storing waste and remove it. ECO says it will comply with that order. Coming up, flu season's on the way, but first, QR Calgary Time Saver Traffic.
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10: On McLeod Trail, there is some heavy construction southbound after Canyon Meadows Drive. It's got you down to 2 left lanes. Southbound McLeod is crawling from near Southland Drive, taking well over 20 minutes to get through. Depending where you're headed, you might want to head out west to Satina Trail or east over to Deerfoot. Both of those are going to treat you better than southbound McLeod. Over on Glenmore in the southeast, looking pretty slow eastbound from 52nd Street out towards Stoney Trail. 10, maybe 15 minutes. Could be faster to get onto Stoney by heading south down 52nd Street to 114th Avenue or north up to Pagan Trail. And in the northeast, reports of a collision eastbound 16th Avenue by 52nd Street, seeing around a 15-minute delay from Barlow. $5 faves delivered to you? Yeah, it's real. Skip's delivering $5 deals all over Alberta. Fire up the app while this incredible deal lasts. Skip to the good part. For QR Calgary Time Saver Traffic, I'm Phil Jensen.
6: Flu season is just around the corner, and Calgary infectious disease expert Dr. Craig Jenny says influenza, RSV, and COVID will all make an appearance. Jenny says we're looking at a pretty typical virus season in Alberta. Experts like him look to winter in Australia for an idea of what is coming our way.
9: This year in Australia was actually a very early spike in flu cases. These things were easily transmissible. They hit early in the season, and because of that, many people were not yet vaccinated when the virus first arrived. So we're using that information to try and predict what's going to be happening here in Alberta as we move into our winter.
6: Starting October 5th, Albertans will be able to book their immunizations online for the flu, RSV, and COVID-19, or by calling 811 or their pharmacy. Flu shots are available free of charge for everyone 6 months and older, while COVID and RSV have more restrictions on who gets a free vaccine. 2 men are dead following separate hiking accidents in Banff National Park. A 24-year-old man died after going missing Wednesday. His body was found later that day in Recondite Peak. RCMP say a 33-year-old Calgary man was found dead Saturday near Beehive Mountain near Lake Louise after becoming separated from his group. Canadian border officials say 111 people have been deported since August of last year as part of a crackdown on extortion targeting South Asian communities. The CBSA says 58 removals were in BC, 30 in the prairies, and 23 in the Greater Toronto area. The agency has issued 188 removal orders involving foreign nationals connected to extortion cases. Environment Canada Calgary weather, mainly cloudy, a few showers, down to 6 tonight. Clouds, good chance of showers turning to rain, a high of 11 tomorrow. Sunny up to 17 Wednesday, sunny and 21 Thursday, sunny and 21 on Friday. It's 14 degrees. Breaking news when it happens. Our next scheduled news at 5:30. I'm Russell Skeet.
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1: All right, into hour two of show one of Flames Now on QR Calgary. Thanks for being along with us, Pat Steinberg and Jock Wilson. We got a busy hour ahead for you, and you know what? There's some things that just feel like home, and one of them is our next guest, because Frank Saravalli at the old spot on Flames Radio was a regular with us, and our NHL insider Frank Saravalli joins us right now. The Hockey Insider, brought to you by Len T. Wong and Associates from REMAX Complete Realty, the city you love and the agents you trust. 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And Frank Saravalli joins us now on hour two of Flames Now. Frankie, I got to say, you weren't the first guest on Flames Now. Other times you might have been, but...
2: Who beat me to it?
1: The GM, Craig Conroy, was adamant that he needed to be the first guest. So you're playing second fiddle to Connie.
2: That feels like a win, though. It feels like if you're getting bumped by anyone and you're a loyal Flames fan and Flames Now listener, that you'd at least want to hear from the GM first. Go right to the source as opposed to the guy that's speculating.
3: Hey, there's no problem being number two. It's when you're DFL. And you know what DFL stands for, Frank. Dead freaking last. That's when you have an issue.
1: Yep. Mm. Yeah, it's nice.
2: Remember Alexander Daig said no one remembers number two.
1: We remember him for the
2: except
1: wrong
2: the only
1: reasons.
2: Problem was it ended up being Chris Pronger. Pretty sure Everyone remembers.
3: Yeah, it's kind of like Sidney Crosby, number one. Okay. Anyway, I digress. Mm-hmm.
1: Frankie, look, the Flames play a rookie game on Monday night. They open training camp like the rest of the league does on Thursday. What are you kind of looking at? What should Flames fans be expecting? Or maybe from your standpoint, from more of like an 80-foot view, what interests you about this year from a Flames standpoint?
2: It's all about building for what's to come. And I think to me, just as you've seen Scotia Place come out of the rubble, really what you're looking for is a solid foundation. It all starts with that. And this team has taken a hard hat approach, a lunch pail mentality. And they've been generally one of the harder working teams in the league. And like, who's kidding who? They're not going to outskill anyone. But I do think on a night-to-night basis, if the message is sent to teams around the league whenever they're stopping through the dome in this last tour, that you better be prepared to work. That's the best calling card I think a team can have. Because I'm not going to name names, but there's a number of teams around the Western Conference that I watch on a night-to-night basis, and I go, not hard to play against, not a team of workers. They take nights and shifts off. That generally hasn't been the MO for the Flames, and I think as you enter this year really without much by way of expectations, that you can lay that solid foundation down.
1: The interesting guy that I have my eye on in a lot of ways is Morgan Frost. You know, after the trade deadline hit last year and Nazem Kadri, who was the number one center at the time, was traded away, it was a big opportunity for Morgan, and he stepped up, and I thought had himself a really good last, you know, month and a half of the season as the de facto number one center, and that's kind of what he will be to start this season as well. But he's also in the final year of a contract. He's an unrestricted free agent at the end of the year for the first time. And so it's a lot of intrigue, you know, a younger team. You know, is he a guy that they look at extending? Is he a guy they look at trading between now and the trade deadline? What's your read on Morgan Frost and his future with the Flames?
2: I think all those things are on the table. I think it's wait and see mode for both sides. I don't know. Let me put it to you this way. I'm not speculating on Morgan Frost and what his internal thought process is, but I also don't know if it's fair to say that he had the same excitement or joy to play in Calgary that I think Joel Farabee has had. I think that part has been pretty apparent. And I also think from a Flames perspective, the wait and see is really prudent, because I really am still trying to figure out exactly what Morgan Frost is. I think, like, we can call a spade a spade. Morgan Frost is not a number one center in the NHL, but he can be a solid 2C contributor. And I don't think it's out of the realm of possibility that he's one of those guys that's scoring 25 goals and 60 points. When you start to get into the 25 goal and 60 point range with salaries being readjusted, that also means a pretty significant payday. And Morgan Frost turns 28 in May, mm-hmm. not exactly a kid anymore. So if I'm signing up for multiple years of Morgan Frost, I want to be able to better define exactly what he is. And I think some of the inconsistency has made that hard to do.
3: Everything you say makes sense, Frank. And I guess my biggest concern is if you start moving more veteran players, and that's what this club has already done. They have moved a lot of veterans. You just can't play a bunch mm-hmm. of kids. I know they've got some veterans on the back end, but, you know, other than Michael Backlund, maybe a Jonathan Huberdeau, you know, you mentioned the age of Morgan Frost. I just really, really get concerned if you start moving more veterans, because if you just play a bunch of kids, you're going to get spanked.
2: Well, and the Flames are cognizant of that.
3: Yeah.
2: But at the same time, you're now faced with the proposition of this being a binary decision. Either we're signing him or we're not.
3: Mm-hmm.
2: And I could understand utilizing the last year of his service and allowing him to walk. I don't think it's crazy asset management. But given that centers are hard to acquire and there hasn't been any lack of trying from the Flames in order to try and find that true number one center that's so ridiculously difficult to do, I don't know that I'm ready today to commit to a 4 or 5 year deal for Morgan Frost or whatever it's going to take to do that.
1: Yeah.
2: I'm just not.
1: Last one, Frank Saravalli's with us, our NHL insider, joining us here on this Monday edition of Flames Now. Okay, you know, one of the interesting things that a lot of people sunk their teeth into over the summer was the escalating highest paid player in the NHL with Leo Carlson and Cale uh-huh. McCarr and so on and so forth, and Macklin Celebrini. All these guys signed massive deals over the summer. So I know that was one of the big stories or one of the big things people focused on. But as we get set to start a new season, as the offseason is now put behind us, like when you look league-wide, Frankie, what are some of the biggest stories that you look back on from the summer in the NHL?
2: Man, Pat, it feels like there's so much that's unfinished business. Usually we kind of hit a point in the summer where, you know, so many of the lingering storylines are complete. But we've got a Connor Hellebuyck trade request that's pending, mm-hmm. including the potential of him not showing up to camp. It's September 14th, and the Detroit Red Wings don't have a general manager in place. And it's not like they have any business to take care of with Simon Edvinson needing a contract. And, oh, by the way, Dylan Larkin being stripped of his captaincy but will be in camp, and his trade request hasn't been rescinded. You've got pending NHL expansion to either Houston or Atlanta, or excuse me, Austin. I want to say Atlanta because they're still in the mix.
1: Yep.
2: But that's cart before the horse. And then, yeah, like we talk about that changing pay structure and pay scale, I think teams have wrapped their brains around it. Same thing with agents who are giddy. But what does all that mean for Quinn Hughes and the Minnesota Wild?
1: Yep.
2: So, look, there's so much that is lingering. We normally get to this point, it's just the excitement of the season. This could be a very newsy next 10 days.
1: Yep. A little bit shorter than our old hits, Frankie, but we'll get used to it. We'll talk to you next Monday. Thanks for this, as always, my friend. And for those who don't know, this is the second time I spoke with Frank today. We had technical difficulties earlier, so thanks for doing it twice, pal.
2: Congrats on the inaugural show. Looking forward to riding shotgun with you, and best of luck.
1: Thanks, Frank. Frank Saravalli from Frankly Hockey, NHL insider. He's one of many NHL insiders we're going to have on the program. He'll join us Mondays here on Flames Now, and he joins us on the Hockey Insider, brought to you by Len T. Wong and Associates from RE/MAX Complete Realty, the city you love and the agents you trust. 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
3: It was not fun. You were there, though.
1: I was there. Probably had more fun than you and Dave did breaking it down after the game. We'll hit on that as we continue along. It's Flames now on QR Calgary. We've got news with Russell Skeet still to come. Steinberg and Jock Wilson along with you. It's QR Calgary. It's Flames now, and we continue around the corner.
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4: Father of a one-year-old girl is happy to hear the Alberta government is promising to release air quality data for smoke spreading from a stubborn landfill fire in Calgary. Brett Poland says he brought his daughter to hospital because her asthma flared up. Although he has no proof her asthma was triggered by the smoke, he says an ER doctor advised them to leave the area if they could. Two people are dead following a hiking accident near Banff. Lake Louise Mounties say a 24-year-old man was reported missing by relatives after his GPS tracker stopped moving. Parks Canada found him dead that day on Recondite Peak. Mounties say another man was found dead Saturday near Beehive Mountain west of Lake Louise after becoming separated from his hiking group. Two people have been charged, and police have seized nearly $90,000 in drugs, cash, and guns in June. It all came after information from two overdose deaths identified a suspected drug trafficker. Police launched the investigation. Just ahead of the QR Calgary Time Saver traffic, I'm Russell Skeet.
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8: On Deerfoot, we've got a collision southbound over top of Glenmore Trail. Looks like you're down to a single left lane. Delays quickly pushing back to before Pagan Trail. Depending where you're coming from, you might want to hop off Deerfoot west over to Blackfoot Trail or go east over to 52nd Street or Stoney. McLeod Trail, heavy construction southbound after Canyon Meadows Drive. It's got you down to two left lanes. Southbound McLeod has heavy delays starting near Southland Drive. It's probably a little faster to head west out to Satina Trail. Looks like a lot of drivers are heading east from McLeod on Anderson, so that could be 10 minutes from Bonaventure Drive to get onto southbound Deerfoot. And over in the northwest, got a collision eastbound John Laurie Boulevard before Charleswood Drive. Everything's now mostly off to the right shoulder. 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For QR Calgary Time Saver Traffic, I'm Phil Jensen.

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5: So, yes, QR Calgary is the home of Flames Radio. Our first Flames Radio broadcast is Sunday night when the Flames open up their preseason. That's a 6 o'clock face-off at the Scotiabank Saddledome. But before that, for the longest time, as you know, it's Pat Steinberg, Jock Wilson along with you. QR Calgary's been the home of Calgary Stampeders football for decades. And look, Jocko, you've had some years where it's been really good. Last year was a resurgent year for the Stampeders. Peters. And look, they're not completely out of it yet, but that was a rough one on set. I was up there. I was at Commonwealth. I was there as a fan. You were on the air as always, and the Stampeder postgame show a little bit more somber after a 53-16 loss in Edmonton, hey.
6: As I opened the show on Saturday night after a dismal 53-16 pounding by the Edmonton Elks, I stole a line from the legendary Dr. Seuss. Stink, stank, stunk. There's no other way to describe it. Because if you go back to the Labor Day Classic, where the Calgary Stampeders blew a big lead, scored on their opening possession of the third quarter, and then totally fell apart, they were outscored 31-3, you know, in the final quarter and a half of that football game in Calgary. And then you add 53-16. That means in basically 5.5 quarters, the Calgary Stampeders were outscored 84-19. And when you're playing your provincial rival, you know it from the Battle of Alberta in hockey, you know, you want to play your best against your provincial rivals. Unfortunately, that wasn't the best from the Calgary Stampeders.
5: No, it was hard. It was frustrating to watch, and that's as bad as they've been beaten this year. I know that we'll hear a little bit later on. You've got your regular weekly chat with Dave Dickinson. Mm-hmm. We'll hear a little bit later on, but you did have a So any takeaways from your chat with Double D earlier today?
6: Well, listen, Dave is trying to remain optimistic, and ultimately the Calgary Stampeders still have a chance. You're telling me there's a chance, Pat? There is a chance. You know, the Stampeders have 5 games left. You got back-to-back games against the worst team in the league. Don't be the first team to lose to the...
5: Yes. Do not.
6: Yeah, to the Ottawa Redblacks. So, you know, if you can win out, you get to 10 wins in the season, you're a playoff team at 10 wins. Now, it's debatable, will 9 wins get you into the playoffs, the ultra-tough Western Division? Maybe not. So you may have to win out. But if you get to 10, you are definitely making the playoffs. But, you know, one of the questions I asked Dave, and I think we're going to play it for you right now, is I asked him point blank. I said, so Dave, you just got your butt spanked. How are you feeling? How are you doing? Here was his response.
7: I've had better days, but listen, it's not really about that. It's about how can we find a way to get back on the right track. I mean, anyone losing understands in pro sports, it's a tough job because the effort and the work and what you do is certainly you're going to do just about the same, win or lose. I mean, you're putting in a lot of time and you're giving it all you got, and it's hard when you're not finding answers. You know, when you feel like you got some issues and you got problems and you feel like you're fixing them and you're starting to see solutions, that's when you start feeling better about things. But when you kind of been up and down and then you now feel like you definitely hit a trench, you got to get out of it. And no reason to feel sorry for me, though. I got lots of things going on in my life that are positive. Like you said, a great family, and I've been at it. I'm confident we can do it. I really am. But it's going to take a lot, and I think it's got to be small steps. I think we got to find a way to take one step and then hopefully that builds into 2 or 3, but yeah, there's stress. There's no doubt about it. I understand that. It's not as fun as when you're winning, not as fun to do these shows when you lose, but part of the job. And yet, you know, I do feel like there's enough talent, enough skill, and enough commitment in that room to

0: So, Coach, in closing, and I do appreciate your time after a tough loss, what message do you have for the fans? As you said off the top, hey, you still have a chance for the road to the playoffs. You know, fans are disappointed, though. Is there anything you want to say to the fans?
1: I mean, we're working hard. It's just, I get it. I'm not going to be try to come out here with rose-colored glasses. I understand it's been disappointing so far. Our guys are committed to getting better, and we feel we can flip this. It's just it's going to be a lot of work, and it's going to be small steps over and over. But certainly very somber in our locker room, very somber at our meeting. But I do think it's time to just get over it and find a way to get back on the winning track. So that's the plan.
0: Stampeder head coach and general manager Dave Dickinson. That is just a segment of what you're going to hear tonight on Inside Sports. We're going to kick off Inside Sports with the Stampeders this week, which, of course, is Stampeder head coach and general manager Dave Dickinson, the coach's show for Tom's House of Pizza. And this Stampeder report is brought to you by the Alberta Ford dealers. And you know how the post-game show goes, Pat, because you probably heard it from the Calgary Flames faithful as well. You know, when the general manager's got to look at the coach, and everybody points at the general manager and the head coach. Mm-hmm. There are lots of people that feel Dave Dickinson should no longer have a job. You know, does the head coach replace, or does the general manager replace the head coach? All of these things are in play. Stampeders will not change a coach midway through the season. It's only happened 3 times in Stampeder history, so I don't think that's going to happen. They're going to let Dave Dickinson play this out. But hey, there's pressure on this coach and this general manager to turn things around, especially when Calgary's hosting the Grey Cup.
2: Well, and you are right. You do not want to be the first team to surrender a loss to Ottawa. They've got the Red Blacks in on Saturday, 5:00 at McMahon. The 0-12 Red Blacks and the 5-8 Stampeders. Like these next two, a home and home set with Ottawa. Like if you want to stay in it, you got to win both if you're Calgary.
0: It's true, And hey, we don't know if Jake Mayer is going to start. McLeod, Bethel Thompson, Ryan Dinwiddie has been a little non-committal on that front. So it's interesting. I don't know how you go back with Jake Mayer. I really don't. But right now, Dave Dickinson's not worried about that. He's worried about his own team. And, you know, they're obviously mentally bruised right now. That was a tough one.
2: It was 53-16 was the final score on Saturday. A week later, this coming Saturday, Stamps at home to Ottawa. Tickets still available at McMahon Stadium. It's Pat Steinberg, Jock Wilson. This is Flames Now. We got Flames defenseman, a little sit-down chat with Flames defenseman Zach Whitecloud. He's going to play a big part on this team on and off the ice.
0: You want to know a story about Zach Whitecloud?
2: Yeah.
0: He's a hell of a golfer because I'll tell you this. The Flames golf tournament was last week.
2: Yeah.
0: Doug Young, our sales manager, was in a group with Zach Whitecloud, and Doug was saying, this guy can drill the ball, and he's a big hitter and certainly carried the team. So I didn't realize Zach was such a good golfer.
2: He's going to be a big part of the Flames in that locker room and on the ice on the right side of their defense. A little sit down, and honestly, an unreal ambassador for the team as well. If you're not familiar with him, that's coming up next. A little sit down with Zach Whitecloud of the Flames. With Jock, I'm Pat. It's Flames Now on QR Calgary.
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14: This is Global News. I'm Russell Skeet. It's mainly cloudy and 13 degrees at 5:30. City of Calgary taking legal action against eco-recycling, where a landfill's been burning for the past week. Smoke continues to come out of the facility, affecting air quality and neighborhoods around the facility. Coming up, the time is coming to roll up your sleeves for your annual flu shot. But first, your Calgary Time Saver traffic.
15: On Deerfoot, we have a collision southbound over top of Glenmore Trail. Southbound Deerfoot's down to a single left lane. We are seeing 20-plus minute delays start before Pagan Trail. You could hop off southbound Deerfoot early, take Blackfoot Trail instead, or head east over to 52nd Street or Stony Trail. McLeod Trail, heavy construction southbound after Canyon Meadows Drive. That's got you down to two left lanes. Southbound McLeod Trail seeing some pretty heavy stop and go from before Anderson Road. Going to take upwards of 20 minutes. Looks like a lot of drivers are heading east from McLeod on Anderson over towards Deerfoot, so that could take an extra 10 minutes. I recommend heading west on Anderson out to Satina Trail. And over in the northwest, there is a collision eastbound John Laurie Boulevard by Charleswood Drive. Everything is off to the right shoulder. $1.49 Day is back this Tuesday only at Save On Foods. 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For QR Calgary, Time Saver Traffic, I'm Phil Jensen.
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14: Environment Canada Calgary weather, mainly cloudy, a few showers and 6 tonight. Clouds, good chance of showers turning to rain, 11 tomorrow. Sunny and 17 on Wednesday. It's 13 degrees. Breaking news when it happens. Our next scheduled news at 6. I'm Russell Skeet.
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18: So, one of the big stories of last season around the Flames was the leadership turnover, right? I mean, when you're talking about saying goodbye to three players in season, Rasmus Anderson, Mackenzie Weegar, Nazem Kadri, and then early in the offseason, Blake Coleman gets traded to Minnesota as well. It's a significant turnover. And from a established leadership group perspective, the only guys remaining are Michael Backlund, the captain, the second longest serving player in franchise history, and Jonathan Huberdeau, who we're waiting to see when he's going to return to action. It's been a summer, and it's been a year of turnover for the Calgary Flames. But at the same time, Pat Steinberg, Jock Wilson, Flames Now continues. At the same time, it's allowed other players to step into leadership roles. And honestly, Zach Whitecloud, who came back as part of the return in the Rasmus Anderson trade in late January, that guy immediately stepped into that role. And we're going to play an interview I did with him after the golf tournament last week, Jocko. But you're going to hear this guy has turned into an instant ambassador for the Calgary Flames. It's pretty cool to see how quickly he's stepped into that leadership void and how well he's filled it.
0: You know, the leadership is going to be very intriguing for me this year. But I think guys like Middleton and Nemec, you know, they're going to be a big part of that leadership moving forward as well. But you're right. You got the captain, Michael Backlund, who's going to be your captain. And, you know, I think Zach Whitecloud, he surprised a lot of people when he came to Calgary, which is a good thing, because I don't think a lot of Flames fans really expected much from Zach Whitecloud. But what they saw, they liked.
18: Had a chance to chat with him after the golf tournament late last week. Zach Whitecloud, a big part of this Flames team on and off the ice this season.
7: What's it like being a Flame at training camp for the first time? And what's this like coming to camp as a member of the Flames? Because obviously you didn't do that last year. What has the last few weeks been like for you coming back to a new city for the first time to start a season?
8: Yeah, I think the first thing is less hectic. You know, not having to pack up your suitcase and move within 24 hours, that sort of stuff. So, no, it was good. My wife and I were able to, we drove up yesterday and got moved in and got the dogs settled and everyone. And just able to kind of get our feet under us and, you know, have some sense of, you know, stability early on, right? And she was a trooper all throughout the end of last year, kind of going back and forth between Calgary and Vegas, back and forth. Coming up to see me and seeing me on the road and stuff like that. And obviously, you know, not being able to kind of be in one place together for too long is kind of tough. But that's the nature of our business. And, you know, we made it work and arguably had, you know, played a lot better at the end of the year than I think I was in Vegas. So I was excited about that and being able to find our place here and move up and just kind of know that we're going to be in one spot for a little bit is you know, a lot more comforting for me and also for my wife. So it's good.
7: I remember that day the deal goes down and you're making your way to Calgary, and most people thought, like, he's not going to play tonight. Like, there's no way that he's. And then next thing you know, the very next day, you travel same day and you play that day. But now that you've had a few months to reflect on that January trade day, like, how hectic a 24 hours was that for you in your life?
8: Yeah, it was. It was a lot. It's something that we haven't gone through before. So we were kind of navigating it, Maddie and I, and just kind of, you know, hit the ground running and didn't have any expectations, right? Just kind of, you know, we got the call from Connie probably 20, 30 minutes after, and I was out on a walk with my dogs and just trying to honestly, like, stay away from my phone, because obviously everything was blowing up and it was just kind of overwhelming. And then, you know, got some calls from everyone. Connie and kind of mentioned, if you can play tomorrow night, great. If not, we totally get it. And I was you know, being Canadian, I'd have to worry about the visa or anything like that,
7: right?
8: So that was an aspect. Obviously you know, Raz coming the other way had some visa issues, so those are two different aspects that you know, you don't really see from the outside, right? So was able to come up here and play right away, and obviously having that option was really nice to Connie. And I had just told Maddie and, you know, my family, I was like, you know what, all this is kind of coming our way, a lot of different things moving, our life kind of getting switched up, and I was like, the quicker I go play, the better I think it is for everyone. And obviously being able to show, I've always been a team first guy, so I think if I'm on a team and I see that a guy has an option to come up and play the next day and he doesn't really say a lot to the group. And I just wanted to make sure that those guys knew that I was in it with them and right from the get-go. So, and pulling on the rope the same way that they were. So,
7: yeah,
8: able to obviously get on a flight right away. And I think we had 2 hours of sleep. Maddie might have had zero. So, got on the bird and flew up and was able to get a pregame nap in and then kind of get going. So,
7: well, and I remember you played really well that night, and it felt like it was a real instant fit for you with the way this group played. Now that you look back, it's about 2 months of hockey that you were able to get in with the Flames. Like, how do you look back on how it went for you and how comfortable you were with the group?
8: Yeah, I think the earliest kind of experience for me was just kind of getting in the room and seeing, you know, that you're welcomed and you fit in. You know, I've always been a part of teams that were really close. And being able to come in the group and kind of be myself was something that was very welcoming for me. You know, not kind of coming in and stepping on, you know, toes or anything like that, but really getting to know everyone and kind of what each personality is and what guys like to do and how guys react to certain things on the ice, away from the ice, how guys' attitudes are, their emotions, all those sorts of things. And I've always kind of been a guy that looks at, you know, the room that sort of way, how different people are doing and how their games are and how that's affecting them in the room, away from the rink, all those sorts of things. And so it's still kind of taking some time to get to know, you know, and we still had a lot of turnover even after I came here. So
7: that's right.
8: Getting to know a lot of different people and welcoming new faces, saying goodbye to, you know, I even got close with Weegs right away and obviously seeing him go, what that did to the group, and obviously how appreciated he was here for not just the community, but within the room and all those sorts of things, right? So felt a lot more comfortable as I got going. Luckily enough, Calgary played the same defensive zone systems that Vegas did. So that was a pretty smooth transition for me. And then even just for my own confidence, I've always been a player that struggled with understanding how good I am. And it's taken me a while throughout my career to truly understand that. I've never been a cocky person by nature. I've always been humble and understanding of knowing what I can do, but kind of getting that swagger back into my game that I had when I was younger, and feeling like you're almost invincible in a way. So, but kind of following that line of not going over it, but staying right on it. And then, you know, even playing games of 25, 26 minutes a night and having that responsibility. And I always had good examples of that in Vegas. I had Petro, I had Theo, Alec Martinez, who I'm all still really close with. And getting to watch those guys do it year after year, game after game, 82 after 82, and understanding what, you know, a good model of that looks like, right? And even still getting to pick Petro's brain on, you know, if you're playing 26 a night, do you have to change your game in certain areas? And what you do away from the rink and all those sorts of things. So I have a lot of good people to bounce things off of that way. And that's what I've always wanted, you know, the past 3 or 4 years. Obviously, you know, having the, not going to say luck, but...
7: kind of like good fortune.
8: Yeah, good fortune, but like, I guess it's a lot of luck, but just having the ability to go out and win a Stanley Cup with that group and that team and my time there. After that, you know, you start to find and set different goals, right? Because as athletes, we're always wanting more. And that's not from a cocky aspect where you want more than your teammates. You all want to try and work towards a common goal, but you know, you want more minutes, you want more responsibility, you want to be playing against the 1-2 lines every single night. And I was kind of getting to do that in Vegas, but after, you know, I got traded to Calgary, I got that full weight put on me, and that was something that I thought I did a really good job of, you know, Baller and I, and then obviously when Baller went down, we had to switch up the pairs and everything like that. But getting that responsibility, I think, really opened up a whole new level to my game that I wasn't 100% sure was there. And then when you get thrown into those situations, you got to figure it out. And it's always been there. Just the opportunity was given a little bit more here. And,
7: right.
8: I'm super grateful for that. And I'm really excited where my game can go. You know, I'm turning 30 this year, kind of right in the heart of my career. You know, have a pretty good grasp on the NHL and what, you know, everything and what success looks like. So I'm excited for where my game gets to go play more and be put in more situations and just keep getting better at that.
7: Well, I remember talking to you at the poker tournament, and, you know, you spoke really passionately about wanting to be a part of building this team back to where they want to go. And now it's so weird. Like, you're coming into a year. It's your first year at training camp with the Flames and final year of this building here at the Scotiabank Saddle Dome, and starting a process. Like, I'm just curious as to kind of your excitement level, your passion level about those types of things and kind of being a driving force of getting the team to where it wants to go.
8: Yeah, there's a lot of things to be excited about in this fan base, in this organization. Obviously, the building that's coming is going to be the best, if not the best, in the National Hockey League. It's going to be a place where the building can allow more things to come to Calgary, not just hockey, but concerts and all these sorts of things, right? Performers, you know, hotels, all these sorts of things, right? And that is going to continue to build the city. And I think the new arena is really going to, you know, help make Calgary a destination, right? And even when I got traded here, like, you're kind of confused when you sit here and you play in a place like this, why it's on no trade list. Obviously, the team being where it is obviously plays a factor into that. We're not all stupid here. We understand that. The team is, you know, if you want to call it a rebuild, whatever it is. Last year, like, when I got here, we had a really good system and a good culture in place. Teams that are rebuilding don't necessarily have a culture. And that's, I think, something that a lot of people don't see from the outside, is that the culture here has been set, and Backe's been pushing that forward for years and years and years. Mm-hmm. And that standard is still there within that group. And everyone's held to that standard. The coaches hold everyone to that standard. We hold the coaches to that standard. The GM holds everyone to that standard. And that's something that I learned in coming from a group in Vegas where the standard is win. And if you're not, then something's happening, right? And that obviously, that's something where I've always been a part of that. And coming here, the standard is win. And the work ethic and the compete and all those sorts of things. So obviously I think there's a lot of young guys that are coming that, you know, have to play. And even guys like Carroll's who just got drafted. I think he grew up 40 minutes south of me from Brandon.
7: Yeah.
8: And I think my mom knew his parents. So it's funny how the world works where I texted him and I just said, it's great to have another Manitoban on the Flames. So, yeah. And arguably a very good defenseman at that. So really excited to see what he does in the future and, you know, hopefully be around to play with him.
7: Feels like you're ready to start. Hey, you're ready to get going and, get on the ice, aren't you?
8: Yeah. Yeah. Captain skates are, you know, there's a lot of compete out there and bumping into people, but you kind of want to do the real thing. And obviously with a shorter camp this year, it is nice and it isn't because I was a young guy at one point, you know, trying to fight for a spot. So I feel for the young guys that don't necessarily get, you know, the 6 or 7 exhibition games to really show, you know, that they belong. And, you know, I feel for those guys, but also at the same point, I've been a guy that's gotten hurt consecutively in preseason. So I'm like, put us at zero, like just get us into the regular season and get us going. So, and obviously the coaches don't love a short camp either. It's not as much time for them to, you know, hone in their system. So it's going to be crucial for, I think, you know, the leadership group and the older guys to really make sure that everyone's dialed into what we're doing and buying in early and often. Right. And there's a lot of little things that go into that, team trips and getting used to the group and new guys, getting them in and feeling comfortable. Right. I got a couple new faces in here, Jake and Maxim and a lot of guys. So, I'm really excited to get them in the mix and get to know them and just get rolling, get playing.
7: Yeah, that's awesome. Well, welcome back and really appreciate the time. Good luck this season. Hey, yeah. Thanks for doing this.
8: Yeah, thanks, guys. Appreciate it.
18: Zach Whitecloud of the Calgary Flames, he's going to be a big part of that Flames blue line this year. He's going to be a big part of that leadership group as well and has very quickly turned into one of the no questions asked ambassadors on this team as well. Awesome always to sit down and chat with Zach Whitecloud. We're wrapping up the show around the corner with what's happening tonight at the Dome and maybe wrapping our head around a little bit what this show is going to look like for the rest of the week. It's Pat Steinberg, Jock Wilson. That's Around the Corner. First, Russell Skeet with QR Calgary News. It's Flames Now on QR Calgary.
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14: Ward 11 City Councillor Rob Ward is meeting with the province today, hoping to find more information on air quality and contamination issues around fire at Eco Recycling. The fire's been burning for over a week. There are concerns from area residents. The city, meanwhile, taking legal action against the company as they want them to shut down their landfill. Two men are dead following a separate hiking accident in Banff National Park. A 24-year-old man died after going missing Wednesday. His body was found later that day on Recondite Peak. RCMP say a 33-year-old Calgary man was found dead Saturday near Beehive Mountain near Lake Louise after becoming separated from his group. Two people have been charged, and police have seized nearly $90,000 in drugs, cash, and guns in June after information from two overdose deaths identified a suspected drug trafficker. Police launched an investigation. On Monday, August 31st, police arrested a suspect after observing drug trafficking before searching homes in Auburn Bay and a second in McKenzie Lake. Just ahead of QR Calgary Time Saver Traffic, I'm Russell Skeet.
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15: On Deerfoot, there's a collision southbound over top of Glenmore Trail. You're down to a single left lane. Crews are on scene, but southbound Deerfoot seeing delays of around 20 minutes from just before Pig Ann. If you can hop off southbound Deerfoot early, you could take Blackfoot Trail, or you could cut east over to 52nd Street or Stony Trail. Both of those are really good alternatives. On McLeod Trail, heavy construction southbound after Canyon Meadows Drive. It's got you down to two left lanes. Southbound McLeod still seeing delays of 15 to 20 minutes. It's from before Anderson. Looks like a lot of drivers are heading east on Anderson over to Deerfoot, so that could take an extra 10 minutes to get to Deerfoot. I recommend going west on Anderson out to Satina Trail instead. $5 faves delivered to you? Yeah, it's real. Skip's delivering $5 deals all over Alberta. Fire up the app while this incredible deal lasts. Skip to the good part. For QR Calgary, Time Saver Traffic, I'm Phil Jensen.
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18: Oh, just like that. That's a two-hour show. Look, there's... There's lots of things that we're figuring out. It's kind of, you know, we got parachuted into this thing, and so we're still working out some kinks. But here's what we can tell you: every day, 4 o'clock, 770 on your AM dial, we'll be here, and we'll be bringing you 2 hours of sports and 2 hours of Flames conversation on Flames Now. We're working on the podcast side of things. Mm-hmm. That's a work in progress.
0: We should have Craig Conroy up tonight.
18: It should be up later tonight. Yeah. And then we'll. Like, I want to make sure that we get that first couple segments of us welcoming everybody. I want to make sure that gets on there. And then as we go along, post-game show will be on the Flames Now podcast. And we'll try to package up as much as we can. You know, like we're going to do, I know somebody on the text line asked about the mailbag. And I think on Thursdays, we're going to do a full hour mailbag on the text line. 403-974-8255. That's the text line. So start, if you want to jump in, if you got questions in the mailbag, start to get that number like I am through your skull. 403-974-8255. We'll do that. You know, we got some other really cool things that we got planned. So it's very much, you've been saying since we've been talking about this, like, yeah, you know what? We'll just fly by the seat of our pants. And that's kind of what we got to do. It's a work in progress, but hey, we'll get it down.
0: Hey, did you hear that the NHL is not in the good books of the German Hockey League right now?
18: Yeah, I read about that earlier today. They're upset they're doing games
0: over
18: there.
0: Oh, my goodness. Like, I'm not sure the NHL should be too concerned about it, but the German Ice Hockey League, the managing director, Gernot Trippke, says the NHL scheduled its games in Germany without discussing the dates and without discussing with his league and its team. So is that something the NHL should have done?
18: I mean, they could have, but I don't think they need to worry about it
0: too
18: much.
0: No, I don't think so
18: either.
0: When
18: it's all said and done.
0: No, the NHL games are playing in Dusseldorf in December, so... Sorry about that, German ice hockey.
18: By the way, tonight at the Dome, Monday night at the Dome, it's first preseason game of the year. This is the next gen game. So this is the Flames prospects and the Oilers prospects. So here's what we can tell you about the game tonight. In terms of prospects to keep your eye on, Matvei Gridin, who is a 2024 first round pick. Mm. Look, he's on the NHL team. This is just an opportunity for him to get maybe one more game, get a little confidence going into main camp. He's playing on the top line. Tyson Gross, he played some NHL games down the stretch, and I think he's got a really good chance to be the number four center to start the year. Idar Suniev is a really promising prospect. Jonathan Castagna. So some forwards to watch. And then on defense, Abram Weeb played some games down the stretch. Axel Hertig was the Calgary Hitmen captain last year. He's a Flames prospect. So there's some interesting players to watch and kind of the story of the end of last season. So Arseny Sergeyev was the guy who started game 82 last year. Didn't even know he was starting until the morning and went in and picked up his first NHL win. He's going to start and his countryman Kirill Zarubin will split the game. So that's what you're looking at tonight at the Dome. In fact, they'll be getting going in about 10 minutes time. I'm racing down there as soon as we're done to
0: is it true
18: watch.
0: Is it true if Andrew Bashaw scores a goal tonight that there's free drinks at the Garrison Pub?
18: I'll say this much. The Garrison Pub is not only great food and an awesome spot, but if you don't know that it's owned by the Bashaw family,
0: yes.
18: You do know as soon as you walk in. So, hey, Bashaw's got a big year ahead of him as well,
0: yeah.
18: And an opportunity maybe to get some NHL games in a little bit later on this year. And look, Carson Carl was their first round pick this past year. And
0: how much money is he making this year in the NCAA with NIL? Like I heard anywhere between, you know, 800 to $1 million.
18: Yeah, these guys, if you're a first round pick, you can make some pretty good coin early on. So, and it might only be a year for him in the NCAA, but you know, some of the top prospects maybe aren't playing in this game tonight, but they'll be with the Flames soon enough.
0: Carson is going to be a big part of the Flames moving forward.
18: Goodness,
0: just not this year.
18: Yeah, just not the... Well, maybe like in the springtime.
0: Yep.
18: Maybe in the springtime, but for most of the season, probably not. Hey, that was fun. That's day one in the books, and we'll continue working out kinks, and we'll continue trying to figure out what's going on, and we'll be onwards and upwards tomorrow.
0: I will say this, so many texts tonight, Pat, and, you know, obviously people are very happy to hear you back on the airwaves. I didn't get a chance to respond to all of the texts, 403-974-8255, but if you can, if you send us a text, a lot of people just said, welcome back, Pat, and they don't give us a name, so I always like to put a name to a text, and I just got one back, Frank in Marteloup. So thanks, Frank. I did try to send back, a message to everybody. It's great to have people engaged in Flames hockey and Stampeder football and just sports in the city. So it is good to be back.
18: Jock Wilson, Pat Reagan behind the board. I'm Pat Steinberg. Thanks for listening. We'll be back tomorrow. The Ben Mulroney Show is up next. I think I hit it all. I think I know what's happening. On
0: Inside Sports at 8 o'clock.
18: Brendan Escott and Inside Sports. And before that, you've got your chat with Dave Dickinson.
0: Dave,
18: right?
0: Dickinson, the coach's show for Tom's House of Pizza. You don't want to miss that, Stampeder fans. Lots to talk about with the coach.
18: That'll do it for Flames Now. We're back at 4 o'clock tomorrow. Have yourself a wonderful rest of your Monday. It's been Flames Now on QR Calgary.
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14: This is Global News. I'm Russell Skeet. It's mainly cloudy and 13 degrees at 6 o'clock. The councillor representing residents living in the path of landfill fire smoke is meeting with Alberta environment officials today. Rob Ward wants air quality data released.
28: People, they just want to know what they're breathing in and what the test results show. So they just want the disclosure.
14: The fire at Eco Recycling in the southeast broke out last Sunday and has been smoldering all week. Mayor Jeremy Farkas, meanwhile, says the city continues to pursue legal action related to the landfill. He also points to a court ruling on the company's recycling operations separate to the landfill.
29: The court ordered ECO to stop storing dry waste on the recycling site of the storage and to immediately remove the waste from the recycling site. It's important to mention that this order applies only to the recycling site and not the landfill site where the fire is occurring.
14: Fire crews are looking at the cause of the fire and will be billing ECO for their time. Respiratory virus season is coming up quickly, and a Calgary infectious disease expert says we're looking at a typical winter. Dr. Craig Jenny says influenza, RSV, and COVID-19 will all be present. He's hoping for a better uptick in vaccinations this year, particularly for the flu, which is free for everyone.
30: And unfortunately, the last 4 years have seen record after record after record for loss of life in Alberta to influenza. And at the same time, we have seen four consecutive years of reduced vaccine uptake for the flu shots.
14: Meanwhile, a recent study by the U of C tested infants with RSV in Ontario and Quebec, comparing the effects on those with and without a vaccine. The study showed ICU admissions were reduced by 97%. Right now in this province, the RSV shot is only covered for high-risk people. COVID also has restrictions on who gets a free vaccine. Albertans will be able to book their immunization starting October 5th. RCMP say two people have died in separate hiking incidents in Banff National Park. Lake Louise RCMP say relatives of a 24-year-old man reported him missing Wednesday after his satellite tracker stopped moving. A Parks Canada crew and a helicopter found him dead on the same day in Recondite Peak. Mounties say he worked as a hiking guide but was off duty at the time and was found with climbing equipment and a helmet. RCMP also say a 33-year-old man from Calgary was found dead on Saturday near the Beehive Mountain west of Lake Louise. Police say he was hiking with friends and later separated from them before he was found dead. Calgary police have charged two people and seized more than $88,000 worth of drugs, cash, and guns following a three-month investigation in June. After information from two overdose deaths identified a suspected drug trafficker, police launched an investigation. On Monday, August 31st, police arrested a suspect after observing drug trafficking. They also searched a home in Auburn Bay and a second in Mackenzie Lake. Among the items seized included nearly 2,000 grams of cocaine, along with magic mushrooms, meth, codeine, Adderall, and LSD. Following a global bid process, Calgary has been chosen to host the X Games. The event will bring the world's best skiers and snowboarders to Winsport February 19th to the 21st as they go head-to-head for rival clubs. Jennifer Konopacki with Winsport says it's there. It'll be a lot of work to prepare.
7: Well, we got a short runway, and so we're going to be all hands on deck full time, really just looking at the logistics, the detailed planning, making sure traffic and parking is planned adequately, and that the facilities are world-class and at the exact caliber they're going to need to be.
14: Winsport will have its brand-new day lodge ready for the games. The X Games will feature elite athletes competing on the podium, as well as food, entertainment, brand activations, and nightly concerts. Environment Canada Calgary weather, mainly cloudy with a few showers, down to 6 tonight. Clouds, good chance of showers, turning to rain up to 11 tomorrow. Sunny and 17 on Wednesday. It's 13 degrees. Breaking news when it happens. Our next scheduled update at 6:30. I'm Russell Skeet.
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